0: lost power while approaching Wausau downtown airport last night and was forced to land in a nearby lake. The pilot also suffered minor injuries. The FAA is investigating the incident. Boeing and its engineering union have reached a tentative contract agreement. Union officials said that the four-year offer includes higher general wage increases than the first offer. More on these stories at townhall.com.
1: The midterms are almost here, and Republicans could be in deep trouble. Polls show Democrats leading in key races. Tonight, Rob Finnerty on Newsmax reveals the growing threat from the DSA and the radical left. With less than 60 days to go, Finnerty says it's time for the GOP to hit the panic button. The House may go, and control of the Senate is up for grabs. Gas prices, mortgage rates, health care, and out-of-control national debt. Americans are angry, and the progressive left wants total control of Congress. Tallarico, El Sayed, AOC, Bernie Sanders. Finnerty reveals President Trump's secret plan to fight back and what you can do to help him. Don't miss Finnerty tonight at 8 p.m. Eastern on Newsmax. 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
0: Some Hollywood figures who previously supported Democratic campaigns appear increasingly disillusioned with the party ahead of the 2026 midterms. Correspondent Ron Taylor reports.
2: Screenwriter Greg Hurwitz and other entertainment industry activists reportedly cite party infighting, progressive policies, and the defense of President Biden as reasons for stepping back. Hurwitz has re-registered as an independent after criticizing what he called heavy-handed tactics and ideological extremism. The shift could affect the Democratic campaign's ability to produce high-profile advertising and political messaging. Ron Taylor reporting.
0: Several major companies are reportedly preparing to cut back on health benefits next year. Walt Disney, Bloomberg, Starbucks, Deloitte, and the City of Dallas are among those expected to reduce health care spending in 2027. Plans are projecting medical costs to rise by 9%. Breaking news and analysis, townhall.com. The Nashville airport will soon be named for entertainer Dolly Parton.
3: Parton, who passed away 2 weeks ago, has previously declined such honors. The state-controlled Metropolitan Nashville Airport Authority has unanimously approved a motion to begin the renaming process. While the process could take a year or more, the change would make Parton the first woman whose name adorns one of America's 50 busiest airports. I'm Lisa Dwyer.
0: President Trump says the U.S. should be paying the lowest interest rate in the world. The president made the comment to reporters in Ireland Sunday as the Federal Reserve is due to announce its decision on interest rates in the week ahead. New data from the Consumer Price Index out Friday showed annual inflation still well above the central bank's 2% target. That's pushing many analysts to raise their expectations. More on these stories at Town Hall.
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0: He was the first, and he's still the best. For 30 years, Tom Gresham has been your trusted source on all things ballistic. New guns, Second Amendment, personal protection, be part of it. Call Tom Talk Gun. Now, here's Tom.
1: Hey, hey, hey, it's that time again. I'm Tom Gresham, and this is Gun Talk, where we talk about pretty much anything that has to do with guns, from the Second Amendment to hunting guns to self-defense guns to competition to actually the culture of the Second Amendment, guns that you hand down from generation to generation. We've got a lot of things going on today, a lot of fun things to talk about. I'm going to call today Six Gun Sunday, because we'll be talking about revolvers a good bit. We'll get to that in just a bit. And obviously, as always, if you want to be a part of this, give me a call at Tom Talk Gun. Now, look, we have a lot of cool classes we do at Range Ready Studios, and some of them are the experience thing, where you kind of get to go in, and it's almost like you're a gun writer, and you get to experience what the gun writers get to experience at an introduction. Well, this may be the coolest of all the ones we have ever done. You're going to get to go to the Range Ready Studios and shoot HK personal defense weapons. There you go. We're joined right now by James Williamson. He is the HK expert. You are the guy. And the SP5 is the semi-auto version of an MP5. Is that correct?
2: Yeah, that's correct. For H&K, we offer for the commercial customers two different models based off of the original MP5. One is called the SP5, which is the full-size MP5 style variant, and then we offer the SP5K, which is the slightly more compact model.
1: Okay.
2: And that's what we're referring to today.
1: Okay, so what's your background? You're a Marine. What else? What have you been doing?
2: Well, currently, I work at HK. I oversee our training department as well as work on our business development team. So we manage all the current product line of weapons and all of the new programs that you guys don't even know about yet that are on your way, we get to take care of. So it's a great place for me as an H&K super fan to be. Part of that, I had a career in the Marine Corps, and I kind of look back sometimes, I have to pinch myself. I got to do things I wanted to do when I was a kid growing up. I got to be a Marine. I got to work for my favorite firearms company. So, yeah, very, very excited to be here. And the MP5s are the ones that I think everybody who's a, an HK fan can identify with. It's such an iconic company, firearm, and it's one I love being able to provide instruction on to people, because it is so unique versus what your experience base might be with, an AR-based gun. And it's one that it only takes just a few minutes for people to get behind, to get really, really comfortable and proficient with, and realize why it is still the preeminent submachine gun across the globe.
1: All right. So obviously the people are going to come to this class. They're going to get to shoot the SP5, the semi-auto version. At the end of the class, they're actually going to get to keep it, take it home, or get it sent home with them. But you are going to give them a little bit of trigger time with the full auto MP5.
2: Yeah, that's what's really unique about this specific event that you guys have put together for us and your fan base is, you get to come and take a course that's focused on, these specific weapons, which in itself is a rare opportunity. Mm-hmm. But you get the SP5 as part of the course fee, all the ammunition, everything else that you need is part of this. And that makes it just completely turnkey. One of the challenges, it's a great place for us to be as a company, is

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2: That it was a heavy hitter within those, you know, specialized units for so many decades, that it just has an experience base of people who can look back and remember a story, you know, an event that they were involved with these firearms, that, you know, there's a nostalgia base for it. But it's also a firearm that I think some people may not realize is still in production. From H&K, it's the last of the roller blade series rifles that we still make. And that's because we still get regular consistent orders across the globe from both the commercial customers for the SP5 series, but from the military and law enforcement customers. Mm-hmm. It's one of those weapons, kind of like the 1911, kind of like the AR-15, that has just lasted way beyond, you know, the expiration date that I think people would have put on it, because it's such a reliable, an easy to utilize weapon. And because it was designed to be modular, from the start, being able to, you know, change out handguards and buttstocks and trigger groups and put optics that can mount directly onto it, it's just given it great legs, throughout. And as many times as other companies have tried to supersede it, and even H&K, we've tried to supersede it with newer submachine gun designs. You know, you give those to the customers and they just say, hey, we're perfectly happy with our MP5. So, yeah,
3: okay,
2: it's
3: so
2: pretty,
3: I mean,
2: cool, unique weapon.
3: And people know, all right, MP5s are used by special forces all over the world. Delta, you know, SEALs, Marines, Force Recon, Secret Service, on and on and on. But what is it that appeals to people? What can we as citizens, civilians, get out of the SP5? What do we use that for?
2: A submachine gun or a PCC is a niche weapon, you know, just like a sniper rifle is a niche weapon or a shotgun is a niche weapon. So I always kind of approach it from the standpoint of a toolbox. And I've always thought of myself as a problem solver. So if I've got a problem that needs to be solved and I go to my toolbox and the only tool I have in my toolbox is an AR-15, and in this example is a hammer. Mm-hmm. Well, then every problem starts looking like a nail. And there's a lot of problems that, you know, don't need an AR-15 to be solved. It sometimes gets thrown in the kind of jack of all trades, master of none category. And there's a reason why, you know, if you had to have one rifle, why that might be a good choice for it. But there's a lot of situations where that is just too big and too cumbersome and, you know, maybe not the right caliber for the role. So having something that's much more compact and maneuverable to deploy, to carry, to stow, that uses a pistol caliber cartridge that doesn't have, you know, the noise and flash and overpressure associated with a rifle caliber, especially when you start taking those rifles to shorter lengths. It makes it very ideal for those types of things like a backpack gun, a truck gun, a home defense gun, you know, something that you would want to have to maneuver around in close quarters of a building or around vehicles. There's just so many situations. We still see it widely in use in law enforcement roles for dignitary type protection where, you know, you can't hide an AR-15, you know, but you can mm-hmm. conceal this more, and it gives you quite a bit more capability in those roles where, again, a full-size rifle or carbine might be cumbersome and hard to maneuver, and a pistol might be a poor compromise.
3: All right, as people look at this, they look at, okay, here's a relatively short firearm, it's semi-auto. What is it that I need to know? I mean, it's like, okay, I know how to run that. You pick it up, you pull the trigger. What are we going to learn in class?
2: Yeah, it is a unique weapon as far as how it operates. You know, the MP5 and the rest of the roller delayed guns it was based off of, they predate the common bolt hold open device that we're so used to on AR-15s and newer designs. So there is no bolt hold open device to lock the bolt back to the rear. Mm-hmm. So you have to manually do that, kind of like, you know, kids today who don't know how to drive a manual transmission car.

0: You know, you've got to spend a little time learning the nuance of that. But as I've said, and as the students will see, it only takes a short amount of time running through a stacked series of drills to gain quite a bit of proficiency with it. And once you do, it's super easy. In fact, my experience base is so heavy on MP5s that when I switch back to something that does have a bolt open device, I always end up pulling the charging handle first anyway. The uniqueness of how to employ something that's smaller than a larger weapon, the sighting system is very unique on it. Most people have given away from iron sights, but the iron sights on these weapons are probably the best out there and incredibly usable. We can take it further back in distance than most people think. A subgun is just a close quarters, inside a room weapon. And we regularly demonstrate that you can be very accurate at much greater distances. And then obviously for the full auto sections, we'll spend time showing really what the key significance of this is, how controllable it is on fully automatic. It's machine pistol 5. It's meant to be shot in fully automatic. And I think a lot of people think fully automatic is completely uncontrollable and you would never use it. This weapon proves that's the complete opposite, and that's how you actually should employ the weapon. And it gives a lot of people a massive amount of confidence that, again, in a short amount of time, they can become very proficient with running this weapon as it was intended.
1: All right, you've taught a lot of people how to use this system. Typically, when the first time they pick it up and you train them up and the first time they pull the trigger and shoot it, what's the reaction?
0: Well, I've never had anybody hand one back to me with a frown on their face. For those who if it's been a bucket list item to get to shoot one, it definitely ticks off all those boxes. But I think what they really kind of get the idea of is, wow, this thing is really soft recoiling. It's very accurate. It's very intuitive to operate. And then they start realizing, okay, well, why would I really want something bigger, and more cumbersome for this in certain types of roles, especially when we're talking about, in those close quarters types of environments, very, very effective. I think the biggest advantage is, as we'll see with the students, is as we switch into the full auto positions, that's where I think they really, the light comes on and they go, okay, now I get it.
1: Right.
0: Now I really understand why this is more than just a showpiece.
1: Now, there are only going to be a few slots open in this class. It's going to be held November 4th and 5th at Range Ready Studios in Louisiana. It's going to be taught by Chris Serino and James Williamson. You're going to be teaching people. And the takeaway is, literally the takeaway, you get to keep the SP5, which is hard to find these days.
0: Yeah, definitely at this point, and because of the limited availability we have at the moment, those that are out there, no surprise, those people are asking for, more money than when the supply is flowing. So that's a definite key. But I think, again, you're going to get to spend 2 days learning the weapon, in a deliberate manner and coming away with some real proficiency on it. You're going to be able to share all that fun with like-minded individuals, and you're going to get a deep dive into the background history and all the different variants of the MP5 that you just are not going to see in another type of environment. So I think it's a really unique opportunity. One, I'm excited you guys proposed to us, and then here at H&K, we're super motivated to support.
1: It's a bucket list item, and you don't even have to enlist to do it.
0: Yeah, exactly.
1: James, thank you so much. This is going to be an amazing class.
0: You're very welcome. I'm looking forward to it.
1: All right, don't go far. We'll be right back with more Gun Talk.
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0: All right, welcome back to Gun Talk. Tom Gresham here. You can give me a call anytime you want to. Give me a call at Tom Talk Gun. It's that easy, really. And we're open lines. If there's a subject you want to talk about, we will handle that. If there's, you know, honestly, a gun you want to tell me about or one you want to ask me about, give me a call. We'll talk about that as well. If I don't know the answer, well, we got two options here. One, I can make it up. Sometimes I do that. It's up to you to figure out if I am. The other, of course, is that we can ask for help, and we get help from our friends, that is, other listeners, who will say, yeah, I had one of those, and let me tell you about that. And that works really well also. Oh, good report. Just got this one in. Gun sales are up for the seventh month in a row in 2026. According to the National Shooting Sports Foundation, let's see, numbers came in at the last month, 1,115,000 guns. Amazing. For seven straight months, gun sales are up. Now, here's the thing. Here's the interesting part about that. Those are not accurate numbers. They're actually too low. Well, why would that be? Well, real simply, because those numbers come from the NICS checks, the background checks that are called in or they go to the FBI. And in a couple of dozen states, maybe more, there are other ways to do the background check. If you have, for instance, a concealed carry permit that required you to do a background check to get that, in a number of states, you just simply show your concealed carry permit. And then they don't do the federal NICS check. They don't call it in. They don't do the FBI check. And so those purchases do not show up in these numbers. So while we're looking at 1.1 million guns purchased last month in August, we actually don't know how many new guns were purchased, because a lot of them just simply don't show up that way. And that's a good thing. I love that idea. You know, if it were up to me, and I've said this for years and people scratch their heads for a long time, but I think they're kind of coming around to it now, I don't think there ought to be any background checks to buy a gun, period. Now, look, I know that we've got two or three generations of people now who've grown up with them. They think that's normal. It's not normal. You're saying, Mother, may I? May I please exercise my constitutional rights? And only if the government checks you out and says, yeah, okay, you can do that, do you get to do that. There should not be any background checks. There actually should not be any prohibited people. And we're getting away from that to some extent, where we're starting to recognize that, yeah, you know what, you can't strip people of their constitutional rights. So what do we get out of the background checks? Do you think that reduces crime at all? It's a massive bureaucracy. And although they say they're not doing it, I am convinced they're building a registry. They're building a list of gun owners. They're building a list of guns. What could that be used for? If you had a presidential administration that was far worse than the Joe Biden administration, for instance, and they said, you know, we just don't care what the laws are. We're going to start picking up guns. Oh, yeah. Look at what we just found. We found this cool list, a database of people who bought guns. We have their names. We have their addresses. We have the guns that they bought. Makes it pretty easy to go door to door and pick them up. Or even just send people a note and say, hey, you got to turn those in. And if you don't, we'll send people with guns and we'll take them from you. And if you resist, well, we'll just kill you. Is that just my imagination? No, I'm just telling you what has happened in history throughout the world. Every time there is gun registration, there's gun confiscation. It is as simple as that. Okay, so I did a thing. I bought a gun, not a new gun, a used gun. And it got me talking about revolvers. When we come back, let's talk about revolvers. If you want to be a part of that, give me a shout at Tom Talk Gun. I'm Tom Gresham. This is Gun Talk. We're having a ball. Go check us out over at guntalk.com.
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5: Red News, I'm Mary Rose. President Trump says the war in Iran will probably end sometime after the midterm elections in November. The president indicated that the war would be concluded soon and afterwards that gas prices would fall. Oil prices dropped a bit on Friday, but notched sharp weekly gains after soaring above $100 per barrel for the first time in months. And Wisconsin Congressman Tom Tiffany suffered minor injuries after a small plane made an emergency landing in a lake. Tiffany, who was also the Republican candidate for governor, shared the announcement in a post saying that the plane lost power while approaching Wausau downtown airport last night and was forced to land in a nearby lake. The pilot also suffered minor injuries. The FAA is investigating the incident, which happened in central Wisconsin. This is SRN News.
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9: Well, it's been kind of non-traditional, but the Trump administration wanted to have a midsummer convention going into midterm season, as that's been happening the past few days down in the Dallas, Texas area, rallying thousands of Republicans all over the country to get ready for midterm season 2026. And the question is it working? As you know, Republicans have seen low voter turnout for the primary season all throughout this year, and it's causing some concerns and red flags as we move into general election mode. The good news is we have seen a trend moving towards Republicans over the past 4 years, with more than 2 million individuals that have left the Democrat Party, with an increase of near 4 million people nationwide registering as Republicans. But registration doesn't necessarily mean voter turnout. And that's why the unconventional president wanted to do something a bit, well, unconventional. Just like the annual CPAC convention and the massive RNC convention that we see every few years, it's an opportunity to get Republicans together and try and re-energize that base. And let's just hope that after the convention this week, that we can find some new fire from the MAGA crowd to turn out in November and make sure that we maintain our majorities in Congress.
12: 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Written by people who actually believe what you believe. Town Hall tells the stories the corporate press buries. From President Trump to Capitol Hill. 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
0: Let's talk about something fun here. This past week, I put something on X where I bought a used revolver, yet no, probably not what you're thinking of. It was actually a Freedom Arms 454 Casull, because everybody needs one of those. In my case, I've got two of those now, and it's, yeah, that's a big honking cartridge, and but man, what a nice revolver made right there in Wyoming, and it's terrific. And somebody said, well, why would anybody carry a single X revolver? I thought, well, let's talk about that. And nobody better to do that than our friend Jason Klauster from Lipsy's. Jason, you are a single action. I mean, you shoot everything, but you're a single action guy. You like the old guns. Start off the basic question. Why would anybody care or want a single action revolver?
14: Well, Tom, you kind of said it already. Because they're cool. I mean, single action revolvers, they do have a lot of benefits. You know, that's what I grew up shooting. That was the first things that I shot. My dad loved single action revolvers. And so I grew up shooting Ruger single sixes and Blackhawks and Bisleys. And what I've come to find after shooting everything over time is that nothing handles the recoil of the big cartridges better than a single action revolver.
0: Why is that?
14: So when you're talking about the big guns, even your heavy 44 Magnums, your 454 Casulls on up, the leverage you can get on the grip frame on a single action just handles the recoil much better. That recoil tends to kind of roll in your hand versus twisting in your hand like a double action revolver does. And so they really make better. It's a better platform for what I consider anything above 44 Magnum. That's where they really come into place.
0: How does it feel? How do you describe the difference in the feeling in the recoil?
14: For me personally, and everybody's hand's different, but when you come to the double action revolvers, the gun, the way that grip frame is designed, the guns tend to really torque a lot and want to twist. And they just beat my thumb knuckles pretty hard.
0: Okay.
14: Especially with the big stuff. With the single action revolvers, especially the Bisley grip frames in the Ruger or the Freedom Arms 83 grip frame, it's a little more of a steep curvature, has a little bit longer grip than your traditional single action Army plow handle. Those particular grips tend to spread the recoil across your hand a little bit better and also tends to roll that recoil impulse straight up instead of off to the side. So it's easier to kind of ride the recoil, so to say, on the big stuff with those type of grip frames than say trying to shoot an X-frame Smith shooting a 460 or a 500 or something like that. The single action grip frame just really handles that better. And quite honestly, the single action revolvers are stronger. It's a stronger design. It's simpler. It handles the big stuff a little bit better. And it also does it in a lighter weight platform. Now your Freedom Arms 83 454 is about as bomb proof as it gets, but it's still a fairly small, lightweight gun compared to like a Smith X frame or a Super Red Hawk or something like that.
0: And one of the things Freedom Arms did, you know, of course, is rather than make it a six shooter, they made it a five shooter. It's five rounds in there so they could have more steel around each of the chambers Because it is the 454 Casull is a very high pressure cartridge. I mean, people think of the 44 Magnum as being a big, this thing dwarfs right. it in terms of the amount of pressure it'll handle.
14: Yeah, the 454 Casull is 65,000 PSI, which is the same as your PRC cartridges.
0: Same as the 270 Winchester.
14: Yeah. So it is a bottleneck, full pressured rifle, you know, pressure type stuff in a handgun. Whereas your 44 Magnum, I think they've even backed it down. It's around 36,000 PSI. It's a huge difference. And it's a completely different world when it comes to 454. Having that 5-shot cylinder does a couple things. Like you said, one, it gives you a lot more steel around the chambers, but having those odd, chambers in the cylinder allows the bolt notches to be cut in between the chambers right. instead of over the top. So it gives you more strength in your cylinder. And that's really where the pressure is going to be contained on those guns. So five-shot guns are really strong.
0: They really are. One of the things that's nice, you have been doing this. You've been working particularly with Ruger with a number of different single-action revolvers. And people, I'm sure people are thinking, why are you even bothering with that? The market is not there, but clearly you're selling enough of them to make it worthwhile. You might just kind of go through some of the revolvers you have worked up.
14: You know, some of the ones that we've had a lot of success with would be the flat top Rugers, which, you know, flat top was the original Ruger single action they came out with in 1955. And, you know, the cool thing about the Ruger flat tops and Blackhawks is they have adjustable sights, unlike your Colt single action Army that has just a fixed sight. So it really turned those guns into more of a field type gun, you know, something you could carry in the backcountry, something you could hunt with, tune it for whatever load you want. And a byproduct of the Ruger design was that they were really strong. It was just a stronger design than the single action Army Colt. Hand loaders figured out real quick that those guns could handle a little bit heavier loads. And now even in the loading manuals, you'll see, you know, Ruger only 45 Colt loads versus, you know, and stuff like that. And so really it takes a lot of those traditional revolver cartridges and puts them in a whole other category when you pair them with a large frame Blackhawk or Super Blackhawk revolver. So we've had a lot of success with that. We've had another great thing about the single action is that you can do the convertible guns. So like your 45 Colt, they'll come with also an extra 45 ACP cylinder, or your 357s will come with an extra 9mm cylinder. And the cool thing about it in the single action is you don't need moon clips like you do in a double action. Because you're just, the ejector rod is, you're punching out through the center. You're not using an extractor star like on the double action revolver. Mm-hmm. So there's no need for moon clips. So if you take like a 357 Magnum Blackhawk with a 9mm cylinder, what an awesome versatile gun. You've got something you can shoot cheap ball ammo in, 38 specials, or the heaviest 357 Magnum load. Just a great all-around revolver.
0: All right, describe to me the Bisley grip and what it does. Where did it come from?
14: Yeah, so the Bisley grip originated with Colt. Long story short was there was a lot of revolver competition that was held in Bisley, England, at the Bisley range in England. Mm-hmm. And so Colt, back in the late 1800s, developed a grip frame and hammer and trigger combination on the single action Army that was designed to really be ideal for that type of competition, the shooting style that they used. So fast forward a few years, around in the 1920s, Elmer Keith, he worked with a custom gunsmith, and they came out with his number 5 revolver. And they basically made it a Colt Bisley grip frame with a single action Army grip frame. It kind of made a hybrid. And that was kind of like the top of the line custom revolver for a long time. Well, fast forward to the 1980s, Bill Ruger, who was friends with Elmer Keith, he came up with his own Bisley grip frame that was kind of a progression from the Elmer Keith thing. It wasn't as an extreme grip angle as the original Colt Bisley, but it was a little bit more of a modified one. And what they found was that grip frame being a little bit longer and a little bit more of a straight down grip really handled recoil well. Well, that happened to coincide with right about the time that John Lineball hit the scene and came out with the 500 Lineball. And so when those guns, he was building those guns, the 475s and the 500s, he was building them on Ruger Bisleys. And that really became the de facto grip frame for any of the large stuff. Mm-hmm. But it also works great with, you know, 32 H&Rs and 357s and whatever else.
0: 44 Magnum, yeah, sure.
14: Yeah. 44 Magnum, any of them. I even got a couple single sixes in 22 with that grip frame as kind of a sub trainer to my big guns. It really handles recoil well. For me personally, I grip the gun a little bit better because I can get all my whole hand on the grip. Whereas mm-hmm. a lot of times on the single action army style grip frame, your pinky has to almost curl underneath the grip.
0: And that's not a good setup.
14: It's fine for if you kind of work it out, but it's not ideal, especially for the heavy kickers. And so the Bisley just works a little bit better for me personally. That hammer spur is also a little bit lower, so it's easier to cock the hammer, in a field position. So it's just, it's something it's kind of a nuanced deal, but for the guys who are really into it, it's a great choice.
0: And I know you're a member of the Shootist group where you guys go out and it's kind of like an homage to Elmer Keith and Skeeter Skelton and some of the older gun writers and those guys. And you ring these guns out and kind of figure out shooting some of the old guns and then say, well, what could we do if we took that feature and that feature? And Jason, you're a real student of guns and the history of guns, but you also have the ear of the right people at the gun companies and you go, hey guys, what if we did this? Yeah. And sometimes they say yes, and sometimes they go, well, Jason, that would be really dumb. We're not going to do that.
14: Right. Yeah. Fortunately, they've said yes more than no in the past. But yeah, it is. The shoot is a great opportunity to go spend a week with some really dialed in guys. And it really started back in the late 1980s, because back then, you know, people didn't have email and stuff or long distance phone calls. So it was a way for them to get together and kind of share what they have experimented with during the year. And a lot of stuff, what we consider over the counter type stuff was being kind of bootstrapped back then by guys doing it the custom route. And we're still seeing that. We got guys like Ronnie Wells at RW Grip Frames, who's making some really cool different grip frames and hammers. Got guys like Bobby Tyler at Tyler Gunworks that are doing some really amazing stuff on custom guns with finishes and stuff. And a lot of that is people giving feedback from what they've actually used in the field and then now putting it in custom guns, which has kind of trickled down into stuff that we do as Lipsies at the factory level. Mm-hmm. So really stuff that was kind of, you know, what would have been a pure custom gun, say 25, 30 years ago, we've been able to do it where you can buy it over the counter.
0: You know, and I'm thinking about that and then what's going on with lever guns and the resurgence in interest in lever guns. And people say, well, why would I do that? And the answer always ends up coming back to the same place, which is because it's fun.
14: Lever guns, you know, it's one of those things, too. There's a reason why those guns were so popular back in the day when people actually hunted. You know, they were actually on their feet. They were walking a lot. They were carrying a gun in their hands. And, you know, you take a slick Winchester 94 or Marlin 336 and you carry it in the woods in your hands versus some of the, you know, 12 pound long range rifles that we're seeing today that guys are shooting. And it's just night and day. I mean, you just want to carry that gun. It just, you know, when you were on horseback and stuff like that, you didn't want bolts hanging off the side or big tall scopes.
0: Well, they're trim. They feel almost alive in your hand.
14: They do. And they throw up like a fine shotgun. They're just a blast to hunt with. I just came back from an event out at Gunsight where we had some lever guns out there that we're going to be announcing pretty soon. And, you know, we were walking the military crest deal, you know, which is kind of designed for kind of scout rifle type stuff.
0: Right.
14: But we were shooting it with pistol caliber lever guns, you know, and hitting targets out to 200 yards with it pretty easily.
0: 200 yards?
14: And yeah. And because those guns are just, when you're standing on your feet and you're shooting from field positions, lever guns just balance and shoot really well. They don't wear you out. They don't tire you out when you've been packing them around all day. It's just neat to see that there's been an increase in interest in those. And I mean, Marlin can't keep up with 4570s and stuff like that. And it's really fun to see people get exposed to and go, man, wow, this is really a great hunting setup.
0: You know, and it may not be your everyday carry for defensive use, but if you are somebody who walks around the woods or walks around a farm or a ranch, a single action revolver and a belt holster is not just cool and fun, it's very useful.
14: It really is. And again, you can carry a gun that has a lot of power in a very small package. I've got one myself. We did a run of, the large frame Ruger Bisleys with a 3¾-inch barrel in .45 Colt and in .44 Magnum. That gun is very trim. It's very easy to pack, but I've got a gun that I can shoot a 325 grain bullet at 1200 feet per second out of, you know, and you can't do that with a small double action revolver. Comfortably. You surely can't do that with a semi-automatic. So there's a lot to be said about a really neat little, single action revolver. And quite honestly, Tom, when you go out to the range and shoot those guns, it's a ton of fun. Mm-hmm. They're just a blast. You're not chasing brass to pick up, you know, 50 rounds takes a lot longer to go through 50 rounds at the range.
0: That's
14: so
0: true.
14: Ammo's tight. It's, they're great to go out and
0: you know, the other thing we didn't mention is, generally speaking, all the really good ones, they're spooky accurate.
14: They really are. Well, for one, you're usually shooting a trigger pull that's pretty lightweight.
0: True.
14: You know, the sights, especially on like the Blackhawks and stuff and the Freedom Arms guns, are going to really give you a great sight picture. The guns are very easy to shoot well. And it's just you can buckle down and really get on the fundamentals on those guns. They're usually very accurate.
0: They will show your flaws, but they will reward your good technique.
14: Absolutely. If you put the challenge out there, you got to grab one of your guns out of your safe and then shoot a target, you know, at distance with one shot, one handgun, it would be one of my single actions for sure.
0: There you go. That wraps it up. Jason Clouster from Lipsy's.com. Take a look at it. You guys have some really cool stuff. And I kind of gather, I'm not sure you meant to release it, but you're working on some lever guns we're going to be hearing about before too long.
14: Yeah, we should have something coming out hopefully in October, early November.
0: Sounds great. I can't wait. Thanks, Jason.
14: Thanks, Tom. It's always good talking to you.
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0: We're moving on with Six Gun Sunday. Actually, some of them are five shots, but that's okay. And some are seven or eight shots. It's all about revolvers, double action and single action. And wondering, did you start out with a revolver? Did you shoot revolvers early on, or did you start out with your semi-autos? Just curious. Love to have you share those stories about some of those maybe early guns or just a cool revolver that you've shot. Give me a call at Tom Talk Gun. All right, there's a story that just broke this morning. I want to get to this out of Houma, Louisiana, not too far from New Orleans. Guy was arrested after a string of stabbings in a Houma neighborhood. It left four people dead and a child critically wounded. Four people dead. It's a weird story, waiting for more information, because they're saying, well, it wasn't random. This was a targeted attack. A little unusual. You don't usually get targeted attacks with a knife. But, you know, it is silent. And in the right circumstances, you could certainly slip up on people and kill a bunch of people. Obviously, this guy did. At least it sounds like it. I was thinking about this and trying to figure out, how do you explain the mindset that you need, we all need, of somebody with a knife? Yeah, and everybody knows, okay, the 21-foot rule, and a guy with a knife can kill you and all that. And yet, I think there's still a hurdle you have to get over. You see a guy with a gun, and you say, gun, and I may need to shoot him, and you're ready. You're quick. You're going, okay, I got to shoot this guy. He's coming at me. He's going to point a gun at me. Somebody's standing there with a knife, and you're thinking, eh, well, it's a knife. I mean, in your head, what goes on is you add the modifier. It's only a knife. But this guy just killed four people with a knife. Just arrested this morning. And I think what I'm going to try to encourage you to do is give some thought, work on that mental process, do your pre-visualization of the what-ifs. And somebody's got a knife, and they're coming at you, or they're close to you, and they pull a knife, you cannot hesitate. You got to hit the go button and go fast. And remember, you know, we talk about fast draw and our timers and our time, you know, to first shot and all that stuff. And all that's good. That's a good skill to have. But what's better than drawing fast? Rather than drawing faster, maybe drawing sooner. If you get ahead of the whole thing, you recognize what's going on, and you get your gun out sooner. You don't have to be quite as fast, do you? Also, yeah, there's nothing beats having the gun in your hand. That's the quickest draw there is. Already got the gun in your hand. And the way you get there is you understand what's going on, and you recognize the threat. Because some people will see things and go, yeah, there was something weird going on, but they didn't recognize it as a threat. If it looks and feels weird at all, you probably should start to apply the idea of that could be a threat. Let's keep a real hard look at that. Let's just, and look, I don't care if you're staring at people. I don't care if you think, well, that'll make them feel uncomfortable. Who cares? You're trying to identify a threat. And then if it does go south and starts to really become a threat, you're already ahead of the curve. You've already put it into your head. You know what you're going to be doing. So I just want you to think about that. When it comes to somebody with a knife, that is just as deadly an instrument as a firearm, okay? All right, here's what I want to do. Let's talk about revolvers. I just bought a new, to me, revolver, used, picked up on the used market, Freedom Arms. But, you know, I've got double-action revolvers. I got 38s. I've got others. What do you have? What revolvers do you have? And do you ever carry a revolver for self-defense? Number here is Tom Talk Gun. That's because I'm Tom. Be right back.
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3: 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KLUP. Terrell Hills. San Antonio. News breaks fast. We break it down faster. 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
4: News this hour from Town Hall. I'm Mary Rose. President Trump predicts the end of the war with Iran will come after the midterms.
5: Iran will end right after the midterms, maybe before, but it'll end right after the midterms. Gasoline's going to drop like a rock.
6: Trump says he won't make a bad deal for the U.S., pressed by reporters for more.
5: He'll ultimately get out. Yep. Let's decide to stay and keep the oil, like Venezuela.
6: Trump made the remarks speaking at his golf course in Ireland where he was attending the Irish Open. Earlier, Iran's president posted on social media, "Our people can't be bullied into submission. Iran won't surrender." Iranian leaders are meeting with Gulf countries Monday to discuss a Strait of Hormuz deal without the U.S. I'm Julie Walker.
4: Senator Tom Cotton acknowledges that inflation is hurting Americans, but says success in Iran is key to helping them.
7: It was 9% under Joe Biden. We got it down to nearly 3%. That's not good enough. We need to do more. But one way to do more is to increase the flow of oil in the global economy. And fortunately, one of the best countries doing that is here in America. And we can pump more oil and gas here in America. That will help bring down the price of gas and diesel. And we can also make sure that our Arab friends in the Middle East are able to produce their oil and get it through the strait.
4: Senator Cotton, an Arkansas Republican, made his comments to the Salem Radio Network. Maine's lobster industry is facing a growing number of challenges, from rising fuel costs to trade tensions and shrinking profits. Diesel prices have surged while warming waters are forcing lobstermen to travel farther offshore to find lobster. New research shows the price of lobster is at a 50-year low when adjusted for inflation, with some smaller boats now operating on just 4% profit margin. More at townhall.com.
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4: Britain's new Labour Prime Minister is promising more government control, but critics warn his economic agenda could drive investment and wealth creators out of the country. Correspondent Bob Agnew reports.
9: Andy Burnham says Britain took a wrong turn in the 1980s, blaming privatization, austerity, and deindustrialization for today's problems. Conservatives say his prescription means higher taxes, more spending, and less economic freedom, and accuse him of looking back instead of creating the growth Britain needs. Bob Agnew reporting.
4: In 2025, approximately 16,500 millionaires left the UK. This marked a significant decline in the country's millionaire population attributed to high taxes and economic conditions. Several billionaires have also relocated from Britain, primarily due to changes in tax policies. Breaking news and analysis at townhall.com. Cartel drones are getting taken down on the southern border.
10: The U.S. military is using high-energy lasers to destroy cartel drones operating near the southern border. Suspected cartel drone activity in the Rio Grande Valley is down 75%. Officials say the lasers have defeated 11 drones, part of more than 300 takedowns this year, including 100 in August. Cartels have been flying the drones to watch U.S. agents and move drugs and migrants. The lasers destroy the aircraft instead of only jamming them, forcing the cartels to change routes. Willie Nelson, Washington.
4: Officials in Los Angeles County say dozens of small earthquakes occurred across the area within a 24-hour period. It started Friday night when a magnitude 2.5 earthquake hit Ventura County. The last earthquake that was reported happened in the Los Angeles area Saturday afternoon. According to the U.S. Geological Survey, more than six dozen smaller earthquakes shook the area from Friday to Saturday. More on these stories at townhall.com.
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0: fun. We're talking about guns. I'm Tom Gresham. This is Gun Talk. Go check us out over on X, where I am at Gun Talk. And, of course, we've got the Gun Talk Facebook page with lots and lots of videos there all the time. We're putting them up all the time. Just fun stuff. And it is a wheel gun day. You know, wheel guns are real guns. Talking revolvers today. But before I get to that, I do want to get this thing out. About 3 weeks ago, the FBI released its national crime statistics for 2025. What was interesting, I mean, a lot of interesting things in there, but if you look at 120 million new guns being sold since 2020, the U.S. homicide rate per 100,000 people has declined dramatically from 6.7 per 100,000 to 2.2 per 100,000. So we have 120 million new guns added to the armory of America, if you will. And the crime rate, the murder rate has gone down drastically. If you dig down in there, you also find some interesting stuff. You find that rifles of all kinds, that includes AR-15s, but not limited to them, accounted for just 311 of 10,800 homicides. So 2.9% of homicides committed with rifles. AR-15s even fewer than that. Knives and other cutting instruments are 11%. Victims beaten or choked to death with fist, feet, and hands is 4.4%, so more people killed with fist and feet than they are with AR-15s. Yeah, you know this. I've told you this for years. It's just, but it's out again. It's data. It's established. It's the FBI Uniform Crime Reports, which they've been putting out for decades. All right, let's go to the phones. Line 5, Jonathan is with us. Hey, Jonathan, we could talk about revolvers all day long. Let's go.
1: I love my wheel guns. I had an older friend that got me involved in guns. I mean, we had some long guns when I was a kid, but was at a country gun shop in Western North Carolina and saw the Smith & Wesson Model 19 and 6-inch barrel, and I liked it, and I bought it, and that was my first gun as an adult. And it's still probably my favorite gun. It, I think it might have been worked on some. It's got such a smooth action. And, it didn't have a rear sight on it when I bought it because I think somebody had, some type of optic mounted on it.
0: I put a millet sight
1: back on it, so it's got iron sights. But, when I took my concealed carry class, everybody else came to the range with semi-automatics, and I had my Model 19, and the instructor pulled the trigger, and he said it had a nice action. So, yeah, since I've acquired a Model 19 with a 4-inch barrel, and recently a friend had to sell a revolver he had, a Smith & Wesson Model 610 and 10mm with a 6-inch barrel. I haven't been to the range with that one yet, but it fits in because I carry 40 cal in semi-auto for self-defense, and so right now it's just those three. But I'm partial to I like my revolvers. I like Smith & Wesson, and yeah, I also have lever guns that match my my 357 and my I do have a Ruger. I've got a Ruger, Ruger Redhawk in 44 mag. And I've got a Winchester lever gun to match the 44 mag. So that's a fair part of what I own, and I love them to death. I think everybody should have at least one wheel gun. It's probably the most relaxing thing I shoot at the range.
0: You know, and they're just fun. People say, what is it about those? They're easy to operate. They're simple. You can see the action working. You're actually working the action. And they're fun. The other part of it is, and I would ask you this, because you've got a really nice collection, they're really accurate, aren't they?
1: Oh, yeah. Yeah, they make me look better than I am. And the other thing I'd like to mention is that it's good for like the grandkids, that it's a good handgun to take with the range for the grandkids.
0: Yeah, you take those 357 Magnums and you put light 38 special target loads in them, and they're like little pussycats, and it's a really great way to start somebody out.
1: Exactly.
0: Jonathan, thank you. That is good information. I love it, man. Hard to beat starting out with a Smith Model 19. That's about as good as it gets. Let's go grab Joe out of New Jersey. Joe, you're up next.
2: Well, Tom, you stole some of my thunder. You just read off the email I sent you, but if you want to go back for
0: I stole your thunder, and I got to give you credit. You sent me that email when I went with that, and then I looked down and went, well, there's Joe right now with that same information. But thank you for digging that out. Do you routinely look at the FBI crime reports?
2: Tom, I've been doing this for 25 years. I'm looking at a graph that I've maintained that goes all the way back to 1993. And let me tell you how far we've come.

0: We've tripled the number of guns in this country, and we've cut the gun homicide rate down by 60%.
1: Holy cow! I thought it was supposed to be if you had more guns, you're going to have more crime. That's what they keep telling us, isn't it?
0: More guns, more crime, more gun deaths. But so, by the way, the gun homicide rate in 1993, Tom, was 7.0 per 100,000. Today, it has dropped down to 2.2. 2.2. We've gone from 7 down to 2.2 per 100,000, despite the number of guns in this country tripling. Because back in 1993, there was only about 150 million guns in this country. Today, the best estimate is around 440 million. So we've tripled the number of guns, and the homicide rate is by gun has plummeted from 7 to 2.2. You know, somebody once said an armed society is a polite society. Well, Tom, maybe there's a little data supporting that.
1: Well, you know, there's another thing here, and it's the part that's not being talked about, at least not publicly a lot, is that that same period of time, we had more and more, millions and millions of people who decided to start carrying guns for their own defense, some with permits, and then now we have 29 states with constitutional carry where you don't need to have a permit to carry a gun for your own personal protection. And if you've got tens of millions of people carrying guns for their own protection, you can absolutely reduce the murder rate.
0: And I believe, Tom, we're up to about almost half the households in this country today have at least one gun in the household.
1: That's really something. Hey, Joe, I want to thank you for sending me that and for keeping me informed. And I didn't give you credit for it, but I'm glad you called in. I'm happy to do that. I got to keep running because we're talking about wheel guns today. I want to do a little bit more about that. Let's go down to line three. Brad's with us out of Ozark, Missouri. Hey, Brad, what was your first revolver?
2: Mine was a 357 Ruger Speed 6. I was never crazy about handguns until my friend let me shoot it, and I bought it from him for $250. And it's an wonderful gun.
1: That is a solid revolver. It is built like a tank.
2: Yes, and I took it to a gun store or a pawn shop, and they says, man, I would like to have one of those guns. So, it's a real nice gun.
1: So, do you shoot it much?
2: I do it every now and then with my friends and my children, too. My youngest boy, he's 18. He says, man, when you die, I want that gun.
1: And it is the kind of gun you can hand down. That works out really well. Very good. Well, I appreciate the call. I appreciate you letting us know. And we're talking wheel guns today and revolvers, single action and double action. Now, I had put this thing together. 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

0: Okay, this is fun. Out of Delaware, a judge has hammered Delaware's so-called ghost gun ban. Yeah, that's where they ban guns that don't have serial numbers. This is a federal judge now. She ruled on Delaware's ban on so-called ghost guns, and she said, I'm sorry, the ban is unconstitutional. You can't do that. Now, several states have already passed laws that ban these unserialized guns. They say, well, they're not traceable. Well, you know what? Who cares? Really. And the judge says the possession bans targets untraceable. I'm sorry, let me try that again. The possession ban targets untraceable firearms and firearms frames. And she goes on to say, an untraceable firearm is an arm under the Second Amendment. It is, after all, a firearm. And even under the narrowest reading of arms, all firearms constitute arms, so whether serialized or not. So the judge is saying, look, just because it doesn't have a serial number on it doesn't mean it's not covered by the Second Amendment. This idea of this phony creation of the gun ban industry, where they come up with these names and say, oh, it's a ghost gun. Sounds scary. Yeah, the same way they came up with, what, Saturday Night Special, assault weapon, ghost gun. They're really good at labeling these things and making them sound scary. And that really wouldn't matter, except that the media, general media, is quick to pick that up and run with that and parrot it, and then it becomes a thing. It was legal for many, many years to have a gun that has no serial number on it. In fact, manufacturers, gun makers, made guns with no serial numbers on them. And the fact that they say, well, it makes it harder to trace it, don't care. Not my problem. Well, don't you want to? No, I don't want to help. No, not my problem. I should not give up my rights to make a police officer's job easier. Let me say that again. We should never give up our rights to make law enforcement easier. That's a trade-off that you should never be making. Let's go grab Scott on line 5 out of Missouri. Hey, Scott, you're on Gun Talk. What's going on? Well, I don't know. Scott went to get a sandwich. I tell you what, put him back on hold. We'll go back to him in a second. Let's see if Phil is still around there on 2, calling us out of Rogue River, Oregon. Hey, Phil.
1: Hey, Tom. Yeah, I'm still here.
0: Okay, good deal. What's going on?
1: All right. I got a question about this Byrna thing that's kind of going over, because I saw a guy on YouTube, and he got shot 3 times in the stomach at about 15 feet. And all it left was a big welt on him. It says you're supposed to incapacitate him for like 40 minutes, and I'm just not believing it.
0: Well, the Byrna thing, if people are asking about it, and they're spending tons of money to advertise everywhere, and they're lining up, you know, spokespeople left and right, and it's a launcher that can shoot pepper balls, it can shoot impact devices, it's non-lethal. And I get it. There are some people who say, I don't want to carry a gun. I don't want to kill anybody. But you bring up a really good point. It's one thing to say it's not lethal. It's another thing to realize, yeah, but it may not be effective. What do you think?
1: Well, I'm thinking after the YouTube video I shot, if it wasn't AI, but, the guy just kept coming, and it was a demonstration, and the guy had no shirt on. He was bare chested. Mm-hmm. And he just kept on coming, but I've got like 5 lever action guns, and I love them all. And off the Byrna thing, but okay. And you talked about open the show with the permits. All my guns are not permitted except for one, and that's because the wife liked it at a pawn shop, and I had to.
0: So all right, so tell me what kind of lever actions you got.
1: Oh geez, let me run into my shop real quick.
0: sure, why not? We'll do show and tell.
1: Marlin Micro Groove 22.
0: Uh-huh.
1: Marlin 4570.
0: Nice.
1: A Marlin 30-30. geez, what else do I got over here?
0: Just Hold the phone up to the gun. I'll take a look.
1: I don't have. I'm too old to know how to do that operation, Tom. Thank you.
0: Man, it sounds like you got some nice ones. I like those.
1: Yep, and they're all matching, and we've talked about them before. But anyway, that's all I had for you, Mister.
0: Yeah. So what is it? Let me ask you, what is it about lever actions that you like?
1: I absolutely love them. I mean, like you said earlier, it makes you feel like you're connected, as it's a part of you, and you're not. And that other guy was saying, you just hold them in your hand, and you just feel like you're ready at all times. You don't have to set anything up or anything. You're just ready to go.
0: It's a good point. They're simple. You know, basically, you cock the hammer and you shoot it, and then you get to work the action. You make it all happen, and they're fast. Yep. I mean, that's the other thing. If you're practiced with them, they're fast.
1: Well, that's all I've ever had, and I've found that, you know, bolt actions or even a pump, that I get more off target than with the lever action, because you can kind of stay on target and just kind of repetitively fire.
0: Mm-hmm.
1: Mm-hmm. In a very close, on target.
0: Yep. Yeah, exactly right. Exactly. And I tell you, that little Marlin 22 you got, that is such a sweetheart. You're lucky to have that. I never had one of those and always wanted one. And so I may end up going back. I'm hoping maybe that the new Marlin ends up making 22 rimfires again. That would be very cool. Hey, look, thanks for the call. I appreciate that. And thanks for the tour of your gun safe, too. That's kind of fun. If you're wondering, when I say they're fast, and we're talking about how quickly you can shoot them, if you're unclear on that, go to YouTube and take a look at some of the cowboy action shooters shooting lever actions. You will not believe how fast they are and how quickly they can get shots off. And obviously they're hitting targets. I mean, that's what they're doing. But with some work, with some technique, you can shoot a lever action. I would say it may be the fastest action on a rifle short of semi-auto. I mean, obviously full auto, but it's not as fast as a full auto, but I think it's faster than any other, like a pump, probably faster than a pump. I don't know. Not many people have pump rifles anymore, though. Just not as popular as they once were. So just a thought there. Let's go grab Sid, he's in Fargo, North Dakota. Hey, Sid, thanks for calling in.
2: Oh, thanks for taking my call. I have a question. As you're conversing, Tom, you're talking about these ghost gun issues and serialized guns. You know, one question that comes to mind for me is that if law enforcement is very in favor of all having all guns serialized, does that mean that someplace in the databases that exist, let's say there's a homicide that happens, and they extract a bullet out of a body, can they go in with standard procedures, look at that bullet and match it to a bullet in a database that they've gotten from gun manufacturers, know the serial number of that weapon, and then trace.
0: No, they can't do that from a bullet. They can do it if they have the gun. Then they can. What they do is that if they have a gun recovered, then they go check the records from the NICS checks, the FBI background checks, or the manufacturer, and say who was it shipped to. So they can go to the gun store it was shipped to. Then they can go into those records and say who was it sold to, and then. Of course, all that does is gets them to the original person who bought the gun from the gun store. You know, it may have been sold or transferred or given away two or three times. It may be stolen, which is often the case, which doesn't lead you to the perpetrator of the crime at all. But again, it does give them a thing to do. But to the general public, they think, well, yeah, tracing guns is a good thing. We solve crimes by tracing guns. Well, probably not very often. I don't think that's true at all. And the idea being that you could prosecute somebody for having a gun that does not have a serial number on it, and people are being put in jail for that. And now, of course, they've got this phony term, ghost gun. That's just wrong. And now we've got this judge in Delaware that says, yeah, that's unconstitutional. You cannot ban guns because they don't have a serial number. There's nothing in the Constitution or the Bill of Rights or the Second Amendment that says that. And if it doesn't say it, you can't do it. That is the way the law works. All right, our number here is 866-TALK-GUN. My name's Tom Gresham. We're still talking about wheel guns here. What's your favorite revolver?
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8: With SRN News, I'm Mary Rose. President Trump says the war with Iran will probably end sometime after the midterm elections in November. The president indicated that the war would be concluded soon, and afterward, gas prices would fall. Oil prices dropped a bit on Friday, but not sharp weekly gains after soaring above $100 per barrel for the first time in months. And Iran says a vessel was attacked in the Strait of Hormuz. The incident comes after Saudi Arabia temporarily shut down its critical east-west oil pipeline, which provides an alternative route for exports around the Strait of Hormuz. The pipeline has become especially important as the ongoing U.S.-Iran conflict continues. And several large companies are reportedly planning health benefit cutbacks in 2027. This is SRN News.
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13: Hello, Americans. I'm Todd Starn. 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
13: If activists have their way, California preschoolers will soon learn something called Black English. The Black Californians United for Early Care and Education is part of a movement to challenge what they call harmful language hierarchies and affirm Black English as a legitimate rule-governed language rooted in Black history and culture. Now, some of you might think I'm pulling your leg here, but to use a phrase literally from Black English, They be serious. Habitually using the word be and using double negation is part of what is known as African American vernacular English. KQED reports black parents don't want their children talking white. It's almost as if California wants to build a modern day Tower of Babel. That being said, all you homies might want to get all up in homeschooling. My new book ready to order online called The Golden Age, How Trump Saved America. Get a copy today at your favorite bookstore. Good day.
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0: Gresham here. Of course, you know how to get in here. Just give you a call at Tom Talk Gun. A lot of us kind of lament the loss of good storytelling, and I love good storytelling. And my good friend Jim Wilson, Sheriff Jim Wilson, is not only a writer, he's also a songwriter and a musician and a guitar picker. And Jim, you're all about storytelling.
1: That's my Scott-Irish heritage, I guess.
0: Never let the truth get in the way of a good story, right?
1: Well, absolutely, yeah.
0: People know Sheriff Jim Wilson. You've been a gun writer forever. Of course, before and during and through all of that, you've been a career law enforcement guy. So you got an interesting background down there in South Texas. And people kind of know you as the revolver guy, maybe even the single action guy, but you like revolvers and lever actions. And you kind of are into the traditional stuff.
1: Well, I am. For a long time in law enforcement, I carried a 1911. You know, I started with revolvers. I love them. And I particularly like the single action. I shoot them about as well as I shoot anything.
0: All right. So let me put you on the spot here. We'll just do the whole 41 versus 44 versus 45 in your revolvers. We're going to leave the 357, the little guys behind right now.
1: Well, it ought to start with a four anyway. You know, I like them all. And all three of them are valuable, good using cartridges. I've probably done more with the 44 Special and 44 Magnum than any of the others. I like to hunt with the 41 Magnum. And as you probably know, several of us are working on doing a lot of work with the 41 Special.
0: Well, I'm glad you brought that up because I was going to ask you, what the heck is the 41 Special? Because when you look it up in the loading manuals, you'll not find a darn thing in there. You guys are creating that one out of thin air.
1: You know, actually, back, I'm going to say in the 80s or late 80s, early 90s, Hamilton Bowen and John Taffin got together. And the 41 Special is merely a 41 Magnum case shortened to 38 Special, 44 Special length. When they got started working on it, they had to, of course, shorten the cases. Mm-hmm. Now, Starline makes the 41 Special case. You can order an empty case already.
0: Okay.
1: When 41 Magnum came out, they originally had two loadings. They had the hot Magnum load.
0: And the police load.
1: The police load. What we're doing with that 41 Special is just recreating the police load. 220 grain bullet at about 950 out of a 4-inch barrel. It fills the same slot, the same purpose as the 44 Special.
0: Right. Or you're in the 357, you got the 38 Special, you can shoot in that. So you've basically gone to the little bit shorter case. So the question is, why go to the shorter case? You're still going to shoot that in a 41 Magnum revolver, aren't you?
1: Well, now you don't have to. With that shorter case and the less pressure, you can load it in medium frame revolvers. In other words, you could use a GP100 Ruger, which has been done. You could use the Python.
0: Is anybody making a revolver for that, or are you going to have a cylinder made up for you?
1: Right now, nobody's making the revolver. We would love to see a firearms company chamber a revolver. I don't have much hope that that's going to happen.
0: You know, this is what happens when you get a bunch of old dudes who wear jeans and they're wearing leather holsters sitting around the campfire coming up with ideas.
1: That's it. That's it.
0: I got to ask you about this latest endeavor, and this is one of those labors of love that may or may not make sense, although I think it's kind of maybe surprised you how well it's doing. Gun Tales. What is that?
1: Gun Tales was an idea. You're old enough to remember, and of course with your daddy, the gun writers of that era and gun writers that you and I read when we were youngsters were storytellers.
0: Yeah.
1: They might be testing a new rifle, but they took you along with them on this sheep hunt or elk hunt or whatever and really entertained you. You and I got our magazines out of the mailbox to be entertained.
0: Yes.
1: Now, we may go back to be informed. You may go back and look at that article to find what was that hand load that Skeeter used or what were those kind of grips that, so you know, whatever. What scope did Jack O'Connor have? initially we sat down with that magazine to be entertained.
0: Right.
1: And that's what we're trying to bring back with Gun Tables. The art of storytelling as it has to do with hunting and shooting and hand loading and all of that.
0: A lot of people, young people, have not grown up reading stories. They read basically product releases, and you know how it is. I mean, it's like you and I have both written for the gun magazines where they say, okay, there's a new gun out. You need to write an article about it. And that's after a while, I don't know what happened with you, but I got to the point where I just said, I am done. I cannot rewrite another press release and call it an article.
1: I couldn't agree more.
0: Well, okay, so let's tell people, right? Gun Tales is several different things now. It's an online magazine, I guess. It's guntales.net, where you've got all these articles.
1: Subscription magazine online. We try to run at least two stories a week on it. And we've got some guest writers. Furman Garza, the site guy, writes for us. Phil Shoemaker will be writing something for
0: really?
1: Us.
0: When Phil talks, I listen. I got to tell you.
1: Yeah, exactly. All of our articles stay on the website. So you can go back. We're now working on year three, and you can go back and read from the very first article we posted. We decided to put out a book, Gun Tales Volume 1.
0: Well, I'm sitting there literally holding it in my hand. It is a delightful book. It is a compilation of a lot of really good stories, and I do mean stories. There's good information there. You'll learn a lot, but it's the storytelling. Well, this is the kind of thing, you get this book out in the evening, and you pour yourself a short glass of brown liquid and sit back and enjoy the stories. The guntales.net is where you go. That's kind of the home base. You didn't mention something. I want to mention something here. There's no advertising. And without advertising, number one, you depend upon the subscriptions, but also you are not dependent upon having to cover things and write things that make advertisers happy.
1: That's on purpose.
0: Well, it is a worthwhile endeavor. And it is, I know it's a labor of love. It's one of those things you thought, I'm sure the first idea was, well, you know, wouldn't it be nice if somebody did that? And then the next guy said, well, that would be a pretty stupid thing to do. And he went, well, sure, then we ought to do that, right? Well, I'm looking at the website. It looks good. It is an easy, and that's the main thing. It's an easy site to navigate. You just scroll down and go, that looks like an interesting article. I'll click on that. And it's really, really easy. And it's, people are saying, all right, so how much? It's 10 bucks a month. I mean, it's like, it's nothing. It's, you can't get a cup of coffee and a sandwich for that these days. Barely get a cup of coffee.
1: We invite people to come over and check us out. Periodically, we will post free articles, just so people can kind of see what we're about. I don't want you spending your money in the blind.
0: I got to tell you a story. Just because we like revolvers. About the one that got away. We all got a couple of those.
1: Yeah.
0: Way, way back when I was a young guy, saved up and bought myself a factory 5-inch Model 27.
1: Ooh, boy.
0: I know. Man, what a nice revolver that thing was.
1: Skeeter loved those.
0: Oh, and I went to work for the NRA, and you know how that was and who those folks were back in the old days. Not necessarily great times at the publications. And I'm editing magazines and all, and finally I said, I've got to get out of here. But I had a contract there. I had to buy my way out of the contract to get away from the NRA, and I sold a Satori two-barrel set, and I sold that Smith & Wesson 5-inch Model 27.
1: Oh.
0: I know. I hate it. But I left Washington, D.C. We were working in D.C. at that time. That was before they went out to Virginia. And I went to Alaska because that was about as far away as I could get from D.C. I still miss that revolver.
1: Oh, man. You know, that was Skeeter's favorite, I guess his favorite double-action revolver was that 5-inch 27. They're great guns. Great guns.
0: You know, this is the kind of stories, what we're talking about here is what you're going to see in Gun Tales. It's like, you know, it's, they all kind of start out, they don't say it, but implied in these things is, it starts off with, you know, one time I did a thing, and then we're off to the races.
1: Once upon a time.
0: Yep, exactly right. Well, Jim Wilson, I tell you what, I think this is a really worthwhile endeavor, and I congratulate you guys for doing it, because I know people told you, that's silly, don't do that, it'll never go anywhere.
1: if I took all that good advice, I'd probably, no telling where I'd be today, but, instead, I'm just an old ex-lawman that enjoys writing, and I enjoy my gun friends.
0: Living in West By God, Texas.
1: You got it. You got it.
0: Guntales.net. Go take a look at it, and if you like it, I would encourage people. And the thing is, you can sign up, and if you don't like it after a month or two, you can bail. All right. Well done. Well done, my friend.
1: Thank you, Tom. It's good to talk to you, and I look forward to seeing you when you're out on your all-dad hunt.
0: Sounds great. Always fun to talk with Sheriff Jim. I do enjoy that. All right, let's keep talking about wheel guns. We're just having fun with that today. Let's go talk to Gary. He's on line two out of Conway, Arkansas. Hey, Gary.
2: How are you, Tom?
0: Okay, I'm great. We're having fun today, aren't we?
2: I'm calling to brag up on my Smith & Wesson 32 mag.
0: 32 mag. What model are you
2: got? Yes. I'm sorry?
0: Is it a Model 15?
2: It's a Model 16-4, I think.
0: Okay. All right.
2: Or 16.
0: How long you had that?
2: I've had it for 40 years.
0: Still working.
2: This is a Chuck Bronson special. You know, the movie Death Wish.
0: Yeah?
2: Okay.
0: Charles Bronson, okay.
2: When I first got this gun, the very first shot I took was a bullseye. I've had all types of pistols, 44s, 41s, 22s. But this pistol does not ring your ears like a 44 does.
0: Uh-huh.
2: And it shoots extremely well. And I'm so impressed with it. I never had the gumption to try to buy another pistol.
0: Well, you got a good one there.
2: Well, like
0: yeah, there's no point in looking beyond that. I mean, you tried some other ones, but that 32 mag is an awfully good one. Look, I'm going to keep rolling here. I appreciate the call, Gary. Let me keep rolling. I got to go grab Kevin on line four out of Abilene, Texas. Kevin, thank you for your patience there. You're back.
3: Well, this is out of Abilene, Kansas, not Texas,
0: Kansas.
3: A little farther north.
0: Oh, I'm sorry. Yeah, I looked at Abilene, and I just added the Texas. My apologies to the good folks in Kansas.
3: Well, we had gunfights there, too.
0: Okay. What you got?
3: I was just going to talk about my 41 Magnum Blackhawk. I've had it for about 36 years, and it's a good old wheel gun.
0: I really like the 41 Magnum, and it's one of those cartridges that a lot of people don't know much about, but people who are really knowledgeable about revolvers, almost all of them probably have a 41 Magnum somewhere just because they know how good it is. What is it that made you get one in the first place?
3: Actually, an uncle gave this one to me for my 21st birthday, and I'm 57 now, so I've had it that long.
0: Wow.
3: And I hand load for it. You about have to hand load for that thing if you want to afford the ammo. But when you hand load for that thing, the performance is just unbelievable.
0: Well, and you can load it. People think, well, yeah, are you going to crank it up to max? Well, no, you can actually load it down and make it real fun to shoot. And then if you want to crank it up, you can do that for hunting or something else. But it's fun to load them down and not have that thing beat you up.
3: It is, and I load hard cast 250s and 265s, so you don't have to hot rod those to, you know, you'll pass completely through a deer lengthways without a problem.
0: That is a really good point. Actually, we're going to be talking to some folks in the next hour about that who's done some testing, but, you know, you got there first, and that is, I want to make sure people understood what you just said. If you're loading a good, heavy, hard cast bullet, you do not have to be shoving it at high velocity for it to have incredible penetration.
3: Yeah,
0: what have you shot?
3: Great.
0: What have you shot with it? What kind of, you know, you shot deer?
3: I have used it for mule deer and everything on down. It's a little much for rabbits, but it does work quite well.
0: I expect it would. Yeah, I would think that would work pretty well with rabbits.
3: I've shot coyotes, coons, you know, a rabbit here and there.
0: What's the barrel length on your revolver?
3: It's a 6.5.
0: Perfect. Perfect. That is a, man, what a great rig that is. Well, look, thank you for sharing that. I I wish that more people would pay attention to the 41. And of course, Sheriff Jim Wilson was just talking about that in that last interview. And he said, you know, they're working on the 41 special, which is just a shortened case. What they're really doing is giving the 41 Magnum the same kind of versatility that you have with the 357 Magnum and the 44 Magnum. Because you have in the 357, you can shoot 38 specials in the 44 Magnum. Not only can you shoot 44 specials, you could shoot 44 Russian. And if you're not familiar with that, let me tell you, if you got a 44 Magnum you've had and you said, yeah, it's just not that much fun to shoot. Trust me, get you some 44 special ammo, or even better, some 44 Russian ammo, which is 100 feet per second slower than the special. Now you're shooting these kind of puffball loads that makes your 44 Magnum revolver just so much fun to shoot. But we will return to that subject in just a bit, the idea that a heavy, hard-cast lead bullet, non-expanding, shot at a moderate velocity, say, call it anywhere from 800 to 11 or 1,200 feet per second, just goes and goes. It is unreal. I mean, it goes through deer. People who handgun hunt understand this, and it's pretty much what they use for most of their handgun hunting. Yeah, they're not using expanding, jacketed expanding bullets. They're using hard cast, non-expanding bullets and making a hole that goes all the way through. It really doesn't matter which direction you're shooting, from the side or from one end to the other. There you go. Hey, what kind of wheel gun do you have? Give me a holler at Tom Talk Gun. I'm Tom Gresham. Be right back with more Gun Talk.
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7: Ronald Reagan understood that preserving liberty required more than defending it. It had to be taught. In his 1989 farewell address, Reagan warned America about the danger of losing its national memory. If we forget what we did, we won't know who we are. Reagan understood that a free nation cannot preserve principles its people no longer understand. Every generation must learn why America's freedoms matter, understand the sacrifices that secured them, and accept the responsibilities that come with self-government. Liberty cannot be simply inherited. It must be intentionally passed from one generation to the next. Because when we fail to teach the meaning of freedom, we eventually lose the will to preserve it. So, are we preparing the next generation merely to inherit liberty, or teaching them why it is worth preserving?
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0: Well, who knew?
1: We got a lot of people that want to talk about their revolvers. We're talking wheel guns today because, as we like to say, wheel guns are real guns. Bob wants to do that. He's calling out of Grants Pass, Oregon. Hey, Bob, tell me about your revolver.
2: Well, thanks for taking my call. I bought a Smith & Wesson Model 1955 probably about 40 years ago and never have shot it. And I just bought it because I thought it was pretty neat, and I'm glad I bought it.
1: You've never shot it?
2: Never shot it. Nobody's ever mentioned the 1955. And I thought, well, I'll go on the show here and mention it, because you just don't see a whole lot of them around.
1: No, you don't. It's chambered for the 45 ACP, the 45 automatic cartridge.
2: Right.
1: Are you using? Does it take the full moon clips?
2: Pardon me?
1: Does it take the full moon clips?
2: It does, and you know what? When I bought it, the guy gave me about three or four clips with it. Mm-hmm. And one day I was at a garage sale, and I got to talking with the guy about guns. And I mentioned, well, it's too bad I only got a couple clips with it. And he says, wait a minute. He goes in the house and comes out, and he had a big old bag of clips. He says, here, you can have these.
1: Ooh.
2: And he gave me a whole baggie of clips to go for the big price of $2.
1: Highway robbery. I love it. I love it. You know, I mean, I love it that you have this revolver, but I don't like it that you never shot it.
2: Well, you know, I have other guns, and I bought it because it was so neat, and I always kind of wanted one, and I just thought, I traded a Marlin 22 for it, and I thought I got it such a good deal. I figured I'd grab the deal and take off.
1: There you go. Run off just like you did with those $2 clips that you got from that guy. Hey, look, I appreciate the call. Thank you, sir. You know, and I know there are people thinking, well, why would you buy a gun and never shoot it? And I certainly wouldn't do that. It's not my thing. But if you said, you know, I just like owning it, is that a reason enough to own a gun? I just like the fact that I own this cool gun. I like it when I pick it up. I like to handle it. I like the history of it. I like the fact that it's a little bit different. You got a Smith & Wesson revolver, and it's chambered for the 45 automatic cartridge. Yeah, okay. As I say, I'm not a collector. You know that. I've talked about that. I don't have any guns that I don't shoot. I'm just thinking every gun in my safe, yeah, has been shot or is about to be shot, because I got some fresh ones in there. Haven't shot the new Freedom Arms revolver yet. It is not unfired. I got it used. Looking forward to that. I got to tell you, I'm not looking forward to shooting full house 454 Casula loads in it, because they're punishing. I mean, that's what you want if you got a bear trying to chew your leg off. But for regular practice and just shooting, I'll shoot 45s. But, you know, they tell you, Freedom Arms says you really shouldn't. You can, but you shouldn't shoot 45 Colt loads in the cylinder that's chambered for the 454 Casula. You really ought to get a separate cylinder. And that's the cool part. You can send the gun back to Freedom Arms, and they will make you a new cylinder. And they actually, if I understand it right, they're actually drilling out the chambers through the barrel. I think that's what they're doing. They're getting it all lined up so that it fits precisely. I guess that's one of the reasons that these things are so well made and they shoot so well. So, yeah, I guess there's going to be a new cylinder in my future as well. 866-TALK-GUNS, the number here. We'll be right back.
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6: News this hour from Town Hall. I'm Mary Rose. Iran's economic crisis is deepening with renewed protests, soaring prices, and growing pressure on the regime. Correspondent John Scott reports.
7: Iranian officials warn the country cannot continue much longer under current conditions. Reports say medicine shortages have pushed insulin prices sharply higher, while inflation and collapsing oil revenues fuel unrest in Tehran and Nawaz. At the same time, satellite imagery reportedly shows activity continuing at Iran's Pickax Mountain nuclear site, underscoring the challenge facing the regime despite pressure from President Trump and the United States. John Scott reporting.
6: 25 years after 9/11, one historian says predictions of American decline have proven wrong. Correspondent Richard Boyd reports.
8: Niall Ferguson argues that the United States remains the world's leading economic and military power. America's share of G7 economic output has grown since 2001, while the shale revolution sharply increased domestic oil and natural gas production. Ferguson says the dollar remains a global safe haven and that America's rivals face even deeper problems, leaving the United States still number one by most measures. Richard Boyd reporting.
6: President Trump says the war with Iran will probably end sometime after the midterm elections in November. Speaking with reporters at the Irish Open golf tournament, the president indicated that the war would be concluded soon and afterward gas prices would fall. Tom Tiffany, a candidate for Wisconsin governor, wiped away tears and laughed as he shared how thankful he is to survive following a harrowing late-night emergency landing into a lake of the small plane he was riding in. He is a Republican endorsed by the president. Made it out okay. More on these stories at townhall.com.
9: The midterms are almost here, and Republicans could be in deep trouble. Polls show Democrats leading in key races. Tonight, Rob Finnerty on Newsmax reveals the growing threat from the DSA and the radical left. With less than 60 days to go, Finnerty says it's time for the GOP to hit the panic button. The House may go, and control of the Senate is up for grabs. 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Americans are angry, and the progressive left wants total control of Congress. Tallarico, El Sayed, AOC, Bernie Sanders. Finnerty reveals President Trump's secret plan to fight back and what you can do to help him. Don't miss Finnerty tonight at 8 p.m. Eastern on Newsmax. 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
6: A congressman from Wisconsin swims to safety after his plane lands in a lake.
10: Congressman Tom Tiffany says he was flying back from the La Crosse County Lincoln Day dinner when the small plane he was in lost power as it approached Wausau Downtown Airport. The pilot of the single-engine four-seat Bonanza made an emergency landing in Lake Wausau. Both Tiffany and the pilot ended up in the water, swam to safety, were picked up by emergency responders, taken to the hospital, and treated for minor injuries. Tiffany is running for governor on the Republican ticket in Wisconsin and has been endorsed by President Trump. I'm Julie Walker.
6: The McClatchy newspaper chain has made significant layoffs at the Miami Herald and other papers, cutting over 90 unionized journalists across 17 publications. This accounts for about 30% of McClatchy's unionized workforce. Breaking news and analysis at townhall.com. Correspondent Seth Sutel reports on the week ahead on Wall Street.
11: Markets are getting an important update on interest rates this week. The Federal Reserve is expected to raise its benchmark rate at its latest policy meeting, which winds up on Wednesday. Inflation has been consistently coming in ahead of the Fed's 2% target. Fed Chair Kevin Warsh has promised to deliver price stability. The Fed's main tool for fighting inflation is raising its short-term interest rate, which makes borrowing money more expensive. That has the effect of tapping the brakes on the economy. Markets are also getting an update on retail sales for August on Wednesday. That report could shed more light on how Americans are feeling about the economy. Seth Sutel, New York.
6: Celine Dion is back on stage in Paris after taking several years off. The Canadian superstar canceled her tours after being diagnosed with stiff person syndrome, a rare neurological disorder. More on these stories at townhall.com.
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18: And here we go, ladies and gentlemen. Armed American Radio's Monster Cast begins right now. 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Greg in Dallas, Texas, I'm going to say, welcome home, brother. Welcome home.
19: Hey, thanks. Thanks. Been a good trip. Been a good week, man.
18: Yeah, you were off all week. What a week we had.
19: Yeah, we did.
18: Yeah, well, you haven't asked me how many. I had to tell everybody how many cups of blackout coffee I had all week. I wasn't used to you not doing. So before we get into all that, and I set the show up for you because we have a good one lined up for you, I'll let you tell everybody where we are, where they can participate in the chat and all that good stuff, and I'll explain what's going on here live in real time for our listeners and our viewers.
19: Yeah, sure places to watch the show. We're going to be YouTube and Facebook. 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
18: I'm on my second cup of blackout coffee, and I've got it sitting right here in front of me, Greg. So I'm
19: okay.
18: Save you that right there. I just made it a few minutes ago. It's a 1776 roast. It's very good. You can check it out at blackoutcoffee.com/AAR. So here's what we have scheduled for the first half of the first hour of the program today, and that was Demetrio Daga. Greg, you remember Demetrio Daga?
19: I do.
18: Demetrio was here, what, about a month ago with his attorney?
19: Yeah, about a month, yeah.
18: From New York. I'm going to say it was in that vicinity. You lose track of time. It was about a month ago, and Demetrio was facing trial. Now, Demetrio, let me just give you a backstory here, ladies and gentlemen, about what's going on here and let you know that live in real time, Demetrio is attempting to call the program, and the number that he is calling to get to our studios is being restricted from where he is, and he cannot get a hold of it, and we are live now, and there's not much I can do about that at this moment in time for obvious reasons. So I'm going to try to work on this during the break. Demetrio, if you are tuned in, we are working on this behind the scenes to see if we can get you in for that second half of the segment. We can't give numbers out live on the air, again, for obvious reasons. But I want to read to you, ladies and gentlemen, from the Albany County District Attorney. Albany man convicted for 3D printing personal arsenal. Personal arsenal. This is, you know, Albany County, New York, ladies and gentlemen. You're listening. You're tuned in Albany, New York. You're listening to us up in Albany. For 3D printing personal arsenal, Albany County District Attorney Lee C. Kindlin announced today, and this is back on what date? I believe just last week. About 2 weeks ago, I guess. Albany County District Attorney Lee C. Kindlin announced today that a 44-year-old Albany man who was found to be 3D printing a vast array of firearms in his home that he had no legal permits for has been convicted after a jury trial. So Greg, Demetrio was convicted. Rob reached out to me to let me know that he was. I was following this while the jury was deliberating. They were not out long. They did convict him. Demetrio Daga was found guilty after a 7-day trial on all 15 counts of a grand jury indictment. One count of criminal possession of a weapon in the first degree, two counts of criminal possession of a weapon in the second degree, three counts of criminal possession of a weapon in the third degree, and nine counts of criminal possession of a firearm.
19: Hey, Mark, real quick. Jury,
18: yes.
19: I'm sorry. We've got Demetrio via third party if you want to go to him. I've got him on the phone.
18: Let's do that. Let's bring him in right now. Demetrio is coming to us from the Albany County Correctional Facility, and I want to thank him for his tenacity. Demetrio, can you hear me okay?
20: Hey, Mark, how are you?
18: I'm doing wonderful. I was just reading for our listeners, Demetrio, the district attorney's, the Albany County District Attorney's statements from their webpage about the Albany man, who is you, convicted for 3D printing personal arsenal, Demetrio, 7-day trial. You were convicted on all 15 counts on that grand jury indictment, and you are calling us now from the Albany County Correctional Facility, correct?
20: Yes, sir.
18: All right. Do you want to tell, just take the mic and tell us, you went through the trial, I was following it as the jury was deliberating, and then found out about 2 hours later, because I was on air, that they had reached a verdict that you were in fact convicted. So what's the prognosis? Let me just ask you that. What's next?
20: Sure. So I'm awaiting sentencing on October 28th, so I'll be, you know, in the Albany County Correctional Facility until at least then. Not sure how that's going to go. The trial itself, there was a lot of concerning things that occurred, right along with the judge's instructions, that we weren't allowed to talk about certain things to the jury that may have helped that decision. Particularly, we weren't allowed to discuss the fact that I was facing any kind of prison time, or what consequences would have been. So these people could have thought I might have been getting a fine or probation, which ironically, when I went through a pre-sentencing interview with the Albany County Probation Department, they put forth a pretty extensive 16-page report to the judge on their recommendation for punishment, and that ended with them concluding that I should face no prison time whatsoever and should get probation only, given the lack of criminal history or criminal activity. And that report was kind of tossed aside.

0: they had sworn they saw me go into have been seized and padlocked by New York State Office of Cannabis Management Enforcement Division 6 months before they say they saw me go in there. We brought the paperwork out for that seizure order to the investigator who swore he saw me go in. And then it became, I didn't actually see him go in. I was driving by. And then I see what you're trying to do here. You're calling me a liar. And this is the investigator on the stand. Pretty concerning stuff. And the judge was shutting us down at every opportunity. Every time we'd get caught in a lie, we would get shut down. That was pretty concerning.
1: Yeah, I can't even imagine, Demetrio, real quick, what was going through your mind and what you were feeling at that time when you knew that what they were telling you was false, and here you are facing what in New York is heavy charges. We're going to keep going with you. We've got you for the other segment. I do want to point out when we come back from the break, I want to read from a ruling in Delaware District about ghost guns, quote-unquote ghost guns, which is their whole deal here, because you would not have been convicted in other states. But again, this is New York. So at this point in time, you're now sitting where you are. Are you feeling good based on what you're telling us down the road for a possible retrial and appeal? But here you are in jail awaiting charges or awaiting sentencing.
0: Yeah. It's not an ideal situation. But I'm trying to make the best of it I can. One of the things it may be surprising for people to hear me say, considering the circumstances, but when I was coming in, I was extremely nervous. I've never been in trouble before like that, and I've not spent any amount of time really in jail at all.
1: Right.
0: And I was concerned about not just the inmate, but what would the guards be like. I have a newfound respect for what these men and women do here. And again, that may be difficult for people here, but the level of insanity that these men and women deal with on a daily basis and then have to go home for their families, it blows my mind. I've seen some things in my 44 years, but this takes the cake.
1: I'm sure it does. And what they're trying to do to you is worse. What are you being told right now as far as potential sentencing, if everything stays equal to where it is right now? What are you facing here on these quote-unquote 15 counts of the ghost gun personal arsenal?
0: Yeah, apparently I'm facing 40 years in prison.
1: Good Lord. And as it stands now,
0: I'm not sure what the sentencing is going to be, but
1: is it possible you could be given probation based on this? Is that a possibility here?
0: I don't think that's likely, given the judge's comments.
1: Yeah, and given where you are.
0: Mentioned even prior to the trial,
1: All right, Demetrio, we're getting ready.
0: A possibility.
1: Yeah, we're getting ready to take a break. When we come back, ladies and gentlemen, we're going to keep going. We've got Demetrio Daga, who you heard on the program pre-trial. Now he's here post-trial. And he is calling us from the Albany County Correctional Facility. We'll be back with Demetrio in this very sad story right after this. Don't go away. Armed American Radio listeners, you already know the name. 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

0: 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We've got you covered. Coming up in the next half hour, we're very honored and proud to have Tate Adamiak join us for his first and what will not be his last appearance on the Armed American Radio Network national radio broadcast. Of course, he was just pardoned last week by President Donald Trump and released from a 20-year sentence. And we're going to talk with Tate, and we're proud and honored to do that. In the meantime, let's get back to Dimitri Odaga, who finds himself in the Albany County Correctional Center with New York State prosecutors going after him hardcore. Dimitrio, we've got you for another segment.
1: Yep.
0: You know, some of the things that Greg and I were talking about the break, I just want to let you know, you know, we were talking about how right now level-headed you sound, and I hope you stay that way. You have a lot of support on the outside. You do know that, right? I want to make sure that you're aware of that. I think that's important, you know.
1: Yes, sir, absolutely. Thank you. And I think part of the point of this whole situation is they are trying to break me. They're trying to make me give up. And I am here to tell you, sir, in no uncertain terms, that is not happening. I'm in the fight. I realize that my purpose here may be larger than just getting out of here. You know, this is really to restore the rights of other New Yorkers, not just mine. And I'm in the fight. We're not backing down. We have a bigger legal team assembled now that I don't know how much I can get into, but the strategy is solid, and it's going to be going hard. We're not giving up at all.
0: I don't want you to give any details away, and I'm not going to ask you any questions that would do so. I want you to keep that down. I don't want anything that you say here to be able to be used against you at some point in a sentencing hearing or anything else that happens, because there's obviously the sentencing hearing. When did you say the sentencing was, Dimitrio?
1: Sure, that's going to be October 28th.
0: Okay, so October 28th, you've got to sit there and wonder. And I know you're keeping busy while you're there. And you mentioned in the previous segment that you do not expect that the judge in this particular case is going to want to show any leniency whatsoever. Is that your feeling on that, based on what you saw?
1: Based on some of the behavior in trial and statements that were made, I unfortunately don't think it's likely that this is going to end in any kind of favorable way for me. At least in the, you know, in the conviction end of it. But that doesn't mean that there aren't things that we can't talk about. I mean, the biggest concern for me are the flat out lies under oath that these investigators made. And it wasn't just about the warrant application stuff. These guys, implied use of lock cameras, which, you know, top button issue for a lot of, you know, everyone lied to about that. We were given four different versions during the trial about the use of lock cameras. Now, nothing in the discovery that we received included any kind of lock footage or requests or anything like that. 2 days before the trial started, that website launched, haveibeenflocked.com, and I happened to put in my plate and some family members' plates. And lo and behold, they were actually used. Kind of a more concerning thing is it wasn't just on me. It was on my father-in-law, my mother, my brother, my wife. And alarming is they used the flock camera to surveil my wife like five times me, who was the target of the investigation. So, for instance, I was viewed on 400 minutes across 500 devices. My wife, who had nothing to do with anything in my case, her plate was viewed 1,200 minutes on 24,000 devices.
0: Yeah, you know,
1: that's alarming.
0: It's extremely alarming, and that's a topic that we covered on the program a couple weeks back that we're going to stay on. I'm working with a young woman here in my neck of the woods that's a real true warrior on this flock deal, and it is incredibly alarming, to be honest with you. And more will come out about that, but states like New York, they love these things, man. They're tyrants. That's me saying that.
1: And you know,
0: okay?
1: Yeah.
0: Not you. I'm saying it, okay?
1: Yeah, that was quite an interesting situation. I've never heard of a district attorney who's imbued with the ability to put people in prison and take away their freedom, going after another attorney in a case that hadn't even said anything, that wasn't even involved in the interviews. So you know, a lot of that stuff too, it almost felt like a high school argument. I mean,
0: except it's not.
1: We
0: can hear the background. We can hear where you are and what you're having to deal with, and it's not fun. And my heart breaks for you. Now, I let me point this out, ladies and gentlemen. The U.S. District Court, Delaware District Court, found that the ban on making possessing ghost guns unconstitutional. You're sitting in jail right now in New York for what other courts are finding to be unconstitutional. That is likely, when it's all said and done, going to be found to be unconstitutional in the long run. But that's not helping you right now.
1: No, it's not, unfortunately. And, you know, hey, I didn't think that it would get this out of control with the lying and some of conduct that occurred. But, you know, even during the trial, when we asked about the flock footage, we were given four different answers. First, the prosecutor said she had to check on it and then came back and said, oh, they did use them, but they didn't keep any records. Then an investigator gets up there and says, oh, I don't know if it was used, or it might have been used, but I didn't request it, and we didn't keep any records. Then their civilian analyst gets up there, who's never been a police officer or an investigator of any sort, and he gets up there and he says, oh yeah, I got a request by email, and then I handed the footage to another investigator. And then that investigator, who he said he emailed to, gets up there and goes, no, I never sent any emails or saw any emails about it. Somebody else did it. So it was like a bunch of, like, you know, that meme that the Spider-Man's all pointing at each other? That's what it felt like.
0: Yeah, meanwhile, your freedom is on the line. Meanwhile, they're coming after you to take your freedom away from you. And I just want to ask real quick, how is your wife and family doing right now through all of this at this point? Are they holding up?
1: My wife is an absolute trooper through all this. She's incredibly strong and managing a lot, not just with, you know, handling my situation. She's been coordinating with attorneys. She's been incredibly supportive to me and my children, and my family's been helping out with, you know, as anywhere they can, as well as hers. I also want to thank Teresa Inniker and the board of the NRA, who reached out to my wife as well and have been very supportive and offered a lot of advice and among other things. And, you know, I can't say enough about her, my wife. All right. And,
0: Demetrio,
1: and by the way,
0: I have to stop you.
1: Yes, sir.
0: I have to stop you because we're getting ready to come to a hard break. I'm going to leave you with this. We're going to be back in touch with you. I have access to you on a regular basis. You have access to my microphone. Ladies and gentlemen, Godspeed to you, Demetrio. We'll talk soon. Freedom is not free, ladies and gentlemen. Do you have it in you? We'll be back.
2: With SRN News, I'm John Scott. State-run media in Iran says an Iranian commercial vessel has been struck off Keshem Island in the Strait of Hormuz, with one person killed, four wounded. Separately, the United Kingdom Maritime Trade Operations Monitor reported a vessel was hit early Sunday by a projectile while transiting the strait, with no other details. Diesel prices in the U.S. hitting another record, soaring past $6 a gallon on average as Washington's war with Iran disrupts the world's flow of fuel. The national average of nearly $6.06, up from $5.85 last week. After knocking off top-ranked Ohio State, Texas, the new number one in the AP Top 25 College Football poll, Ohio State dropped to 6. Georgia and Notre Dame held their places at 2 and 3, Indiana at number 4. This is SRN News.
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8: If activists have their way, California preschoolers will soon learn something called Black English. The Black Californians United for Early Care and Education is part of a movement to challenge what they call harmful language hierarchies and affirm Black English as a legitimate rule-governed language rooted in Black history and culture. Now, some of you might think I'm pulling your leg here, but to use a phrase literally from Black English, they be serious. Habitually, using the word be and using double negation is part of what is known as African-American vernacular English. KQED reports Black parents don't want their children talking white. It's almost as if California wants to build a modern-day Tower of Babel. 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
0: 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Now, I have to be honest with you, Greg in Dallas, Texas, my partner in crime.
12: Yep.
0: This is a conversation I've been looking forward to having for, what, nearly 2 years now?
12: Yeah, absolutely.
0: And he is, I can see him on camera. He's looking great. So the beauty of technology. pardoned by Donald Trump last week in what had to be one of the most joyous phone calls I ever got. I can't even imagine, Tate, what you were feeling. Welcome to Armed American Radio for the first time. Welcome back to freedom. Welcome back to your life. Brother, jump in here, man. It's so good to have you here. We knew you were going to do, we knew this was going to happen. We just didn't know when. And we're just damn proud to have you on the program. How are you, my friend?
12: I'm elated. It's great to be here. It's an honor and a privilege.
0: Wow. I got to tell you, you know, when you and I talked last week, we talked for quite a while, and I was asking some questions about how you felt. I wanted some of the details, and I want to ask you to tell the audience, because the Daily Show audience, literally, Greg, we've talked about Tate at least once a week for the last 2 years.
13: Yeah, easily.
0: If not more, and of course on this program as well, and your father has been involved in the chat, and he's been involved in the conversations, and you know, we made some pretty bold predictions about you, these gut feelings that we knew. You know when something's wrong. What happened to you was flat out wrong. You don't need to understand the law and the Constitution to know something's inherently wrong. You were wronged, and here you are. You've got to tell the audience across the country today what happened when you got that phone call. Would you repeat that story for us, please?
12: Yeah, absolutely. So it's been less than 10 days, just 9 days ago, I got the call that would forever change the rest of my life. I was sitting in a really draconian, rough prison system, you know, a really dark place, not knowing, am I going to get out this decade, next decade, maybe sometime in 2042. So, I mean, that morning it was, you know, I was back in court, back in Virginia. They transported me from New Jersey, and you know, I was pending a hearing, a resentencing hearing for a count that we succeeded on appeal, that we got overturned essentially. And I was going to get resentenced, but it wasn't looking promising. They weren't looking at my evidence. That's a whole long story. But to answer your question, it was a normal morning, just around noon. I normally stood there and I would watch the news, try to keep up on that. We're waiting for our lunch trays, which are horrible. And a lieutenant came down to the cell, block that I was on. And, that was kind of unique because you never really see them. And, so she comes in the door and the first thing she did is say, I'm going to butcher this name because nobody can say my name. And I'm already kind of walking towards her expecting it. And she says, Mr. Damiak. I'm like, yes. She pulled me out. And as soon as we got out there, she said, hey, the Bureau of Prisons called. They want to know what your release plan is, who your point of contact is, and, what your plans are once you get out. And I was like, huh, what's this for? And she said, I don't know. The Bureau, are you getting out soon? They called. And I'm like, I have a 20-year sentence. We're working really hard to have that happen, but I don't know. And so I wrote down the stuff, and she gave me no information. I immediately went back in, and I texted one of my brothers, Adam, and kind of let him know the scenario. And it was kind of just odd. So I was like, this was weird. Let's not get our hopes up too much. There's been several times over the last 4 years I was in prison where we had a little bit of hope and got crushed every time. And, you know, I mentioned it to him. And then about immediately after that, I called my dad, tell him the same thing. And by that point, I get a text back from Adam, and he told me, hey, it's done. President Trump pardoned you. I'm on the way. I'm coming to get you. So.
0: Oh, man. You know, I know what it's like just been following your case. I can't imagine being you. You were listening in the previous segments to Demetria, were you not?
12: I was, yes.
0: Okay, that's incredibly disheartening, and there are some similarities there because of what happened behind the scenes at the trial. So we'll make sure to connect you two, as you and I talked previously, because I know you wanted to look into this case a little bit. And now here you are outside. Now, after Adam called you and said it's done, President Trump signed your pardon, how long before you were standing outside? Because I know he was on his way to get you.
12: So that by the time I got that message from him, it was probably around 12:31. It's a blur at this point, but it had to be around that time. And then I pretty much got out. You know, I went back in, and I kind of waited a couple hours for the staff to come tell me, but by this point I already knew. So I'm trying to kind of maintain my composure. I didn't really want to alert the other inmates because they'll swarm you and just be annoying. So I kind of just told a couple of my friends that I was closest to there, kind of gave away all my stuff, got some of the legal material I had packed up, ready to go, had everything ready. And I think I walked out just around 4 p.m. that day, and it was perfect timing. Adam was just pulling in. He hit some traffic, but he got there 5 minutes before I walked out the door. So
0: You were in Hampton Roads, right? You were down in Hampton Roads, Virginia?
12: Yeah, I was at a jail called Western Tidewater Regional Jail. Horrible place.
0: Yeah, you know, Lee has been informing the audience that that was far worse than the federal places that you were at. True?
12: I would say so, yes. I mean, the county jails are really a super max. I mean, I had not seen sunlight. I had not even seen sunlight since June 16th, between September 4th and June 16th. So, I mean, that says something there. And just, you know, in prison, there's things you can do to keep busy, such as programming and, you know, going to the gym and things like that. But there's nothing to do in jail. There's nothing at all. And the worst part is really the food. I mean, it's just not something to look forward to. And eating is one of the only things you can look forward to in prison. So.
0: Yeah, and when you can't look forward to that, you look forward to that, that's pretty bad. The fact of the matter is you're out. What was, when you stepped outside, when did all of this become real? Were you driving down the road back towards Virginia Beach with Adam, and it dawned on you that you were touching the grass and smelling the air and getting close to the water? I mean, you know, I just got to know.
12: Right.
0: I just
12: got to
0: know.
12: It's still not even real. I mean, I'm down here, I'm in Virginia, and I'll be doing kind of the same things I used to do before all this happened. I'm working on my truck. I'm, you know, doing yard work. I'm trying to get everything situated. I'm trying to help him. He's helping me, and he's been great. I'll still just stand there. I'll be washing my hands at the sink and just be like, wow, it's finally over. The moment we've been waiting for years is finally over. It's really hard to actually grasp.
0: I can't even imagine. Congratulations to you, my friend. It's been quite the ride. Greg, I want you to jump in here if you would, please, because we all have questions for you. Go ahead, Greg.
13: Yeah, sure, Tate. I'm curious, what was your first meal? What was the first thing on your mind when you got out and you were like, I got to have this food?
12: People think this is funny. I don't know, but I had my favorite thing ever, and I learned about these in California when I was stationed in San Diego, but a California burrito, about this big, stuffed with French fries.
13: All right.
0: You know, it's funny you asked that, Greg, because when we were talking about it, when I found out the day that he got the pardon, we had Lee on the program with us, and I said, I hope he goes out and just grabs a Big Mac or something like that and a cold beer. And it wasn't the Big Mac, but it was the burrito, which is the Big Mac of Mexican food. So it's kind of similar, but you know, that had to be good, right? That had to be good. Tell me.
12: It was amazing. They're so big. Adam came with me, obviously. He got the same thing. He ate about 25% of his. I crushed my whole thing. I didn't even
0: care. Oh, it's so crazy, the little things, isn't it, man? It's crazy, the little
12: Absolutely.
0: Things. It's not so little when your freedom is taken away from you. And some of the conversations, I know we're going to be told we're going to take a break, but you're going to stay with us for the remainder of the hour in the next segment. And I do have some other questions for you as well, since you've been out. I will say this, ladies and gentlemen, let me take this opportunity. Greg, how much time do we have before the break? But 20 seconds to music. So, Tate, hang with me here. When we come back, I'll let you know, ladies and gentlemen, if you want to meet Tate, you can do that. Coming up the 26th, 27th, and 28th in Dallas at the Gun Rights Policy Conference. Okay? Get off your duff and come see us. We're all going to be there. Lee Williams will be interviewing Tate as well. And guys, GRPC 2026 coming up. You'll be able to meet Tate. Greg, we're going to do the break deal right now. And when we come back, we've got Tate for we've got 25 seconds left. We've got another segment, Tate, so hang in there with us. So let me push that GRPC again. I was off on my time by 30 seconds. But you can actually come and meet Tate, shake his paw, at the Gun Rights Policy Conference. And, guys, more information about that is available for you at saf.org, saf.org, or ccrkba.org. Please come out and say hello. I know he'd love to shake your paw. We'll be back with Tate right after this. Don't go away. Hi guys, it's Mark. Look, I think you'll agree with me that as gun owners, we need to have each other's backs. That's regardless of what state we call home. Here at AAR, we discuss it every day, and we're heard in every state. Right now, Virginians desperately need our help. That means me, and that means you. You've heard the old saying, there's power in numbers, and helping in Virginia is as simple as joining Virginia Citizens Defense League. I'm a member, and I don't live in Virginia. 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

0: 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We'll talk more about them through the remainder of the 2 hours. Let's go right back to Tate Adamiak, who just 10 days ago was pardoned, full 100% unconditional pardon by President Trump. Tate, welcome back to the program. It's so great to see you, and it's great to talk to you and know that you're doing well. Have you seen your dad yet? Have you talked to Dave yet?
1: Yeah, he's here with me right now. Him, my brother Tucker, and my brother Adam, we're all here together.
0: You ought to bring him in behind you. I'd love to see him. If there's any way they can get on camera with you, that'd be wonderful if you could.
1: I probably can. I think he's watching in there. Dad, if you heard that, come on out.
0: Yeah, okay. It might be a little delay, so maybe about 30 seconds out. We'd love to see the family together.
1: Yeah,
0: that would be outstanding. Tate, you and I talked on Friday, and when we did, some of the questions might seem silly, but they're not, because other people face what you face. And hopefully, this is a wake-up call to a lot of Americans, what happened to you, because they lied. Now, you're going to have an opportunity to meet, and the irony here, Greg, is not lost on me. We talked about this on Friday, and that is you'll have an opportunity to shake the paw of Robert Sicada, the director of the ATF. And who do we have back here with you?
1: Yeah, this is my dad coming in, and my brother's coming, too.
0: All right, good deal.
1: If Adam wants to come, too, I'd like you all here, honestly. These men have been standing beside me since day one fighting. This is my brother, Tucker, my dad, Dave. I hope Adam's coming, but, yeah, these guys have been relentlessly fighting for me. So
0: guys, thanks for jumping on camera with us, guys. We appreciate it, man. It's good to see all of you together. We knew this day was coming. We just didn't know when, and that's important.
2: He's in there somewhere behind us.
0: Hey, Tate, the question I have for you is you're going to have the opportunity to sit down and talk to the director of the ATF, the organization that put you in prison for 20-plus years. Now, the irony there is not lost on me, because it was the Biden ATF that put you away. It was the Trump ATF who you're going to be able to meet in just a few days in Dallas with us. I mean, what do you say? How are you going to handle that one?
1: Well, I'm looking forward to it, because something you said there is key. This happened under a different administration, and I understand that and recognize that the leadership now is not that. And, I mean, I look forward to talking to him, but I think there are a lot of key players in this, literally thousands of people, including your show. My dad's been keeping me informed on all the good work he's been doing, telling my story, but I think it's people like him that ultimately push the needle, and I'm grateful for that. So, yeah, he's the ATF, but I mean, I'm proud of what he did, and I think, you know, I trust Trump's leadership, and that was the right choice, and I'm grateful.
0: Yeah, well, the fact that you're sitting here is absolute living proof of that, and congratulations for that. That irony was not lost on me. Guys, that's the politics involved here, ladies and gentlemen. That's what happens when you've got an organization that's being run a particular way versus the way it's being run now. It's unbelievable to see what happened in jail, out of jail, simply because of a political change and an organization that is now playing by the rules. We're seeing victory after victory in the court state, as you know that now.
1: Okay? Absolutely.
0: The Second Amendment victory. Do you have, maybe I shouldn't ask the, but I'm going to, and I see it in the chat now. Do you harbor any ill will towards the individuals who did this to you? And do you have? Are there any future steps that you can take now after this? Or is it just well enough left alone and I've got my freedom and I'm moving on with my life? How do you handle something like that?
1: Well, my legal team and I were exploring all of our options, so I'm not really sure what that's going to look like. But I would say this is far from over, because the big thing, like you mentioned, this could happen to somebody else. And if I just gave away 4 years of my life for nothing, what's the point in that? So I hope to be able to bring more attention to the flaws that happened in my case to prevent it from happening to anybody else in the future.
0: So when you hear a story like we were talking about, you were listening with Demetrio, where these laws, it's a violation of law in one state, it's not elsewhere, they're likely going to be struck down federally as unconstitutional down the road. In the meantime, guys like you had to do this, and I commend you for that. Believe me, that was the answer I was hoping to hear from you. Yeah, you can't throw 4 years of your life away, man. You've got to make this worthwhile.
1: Right.
0: And it sounds like you're going to do that. And then when you hear a guy like Demetrio, does that just want to increase the fight in you to see to it that nobody else is wronged like this?
1: Absolutely, it does. It fires me up. I mean, I just learned about his situation after getting out. Actually, you informed me, and I just read up on it a bit, and it's egregious. And I hope that, you know, people do exactly what everybody did for me and bring a lot of attention to his case, because he could have stepped over the border into Pennsylvania and been completely fine. So something that can expose somebody to upwards of 40 years in prison for something that 20 miles away might be perfectly legal is ridiculous.
0: We are all Americans. We are all Americans.
1: Absolutely.
0: It doesn't matter whether we live in New York or Pennsylvania. Well, say it does. You know, but it shouldn't, I guess, is the point that I'm trying to make. As an American citizen, we have the same constitutional rights, and it shouldn't matter when we cross that imaginary border line that we can't even see, lest there be a sign there that says, oh, now you're going to go to prison for 40 years. Now you're not going to go to prison. What you're doing here is fine. It's constitutional. What you're doing here isn't, and we're going to put you away and lock you up. I mean, good heavens, do you have anything on the microphone? Because I Greg and I were talking before, you would make a perfect roundtable guest. So we're going to talk with you about that in the very near future when I'll have an opportunity to shake your paw in person in Dallas, and we'll talk about some of that. But you have an awful lot to say, and we don't have enough time here, unfortunately, with the time that we have left. But so I want to give you the final word here. Is there anything you want to say to Lee? Is there anything you want to say to listeners? You know, there were a lot of people behind the scenes, and I don't mean, you know, Cicada and the rest of them who were doing that heavy lift in Washington to get you out. That did not happen without a lot of very powerful people pushing in your direction, and it took a lot of pressure from the outside. What do you want to say to those people who were right there in your corner the whole time?
1: The challenging thing is that there were so many people in my corner, not only the people that you just mentioned. Of course, Lee Williams, he got up on the rooftops and screamed my story and got the attention of the ATF, but there's so many people I'm grateful for, my legal team as well, Matthew LaRossiere, Callum Welch, lawyers that stepped up really without asking for anything in return just because it was the right thing to do. Your channel, all the YouTubers, the journalists, everybody, all the people that even just went and signed my petition or shared my story. I'm grateful for everybody. So, I mean, I'm elated.
0: Well, you should be. And it was really fun to see you take over. Just little things that get to me about this, like when you took over your Twitter account, Freedom for Tate is now your name on the X account. Because you're now free. It's little stupid things like that that when I see that, I think, wow, you look back just a few days ago versus that, and here you sit on Armed American Radio for the first time, and I can promise it's not going to be the last time. And I will say this, when I shake your paw in Dallas, I'm going to shake your paw on behalf of every listener out there who has commented, who you know, and there is a heavy lift there. It's good to see Americans pull together when they know that something is flat out inherently wrong. Greg, how much time before the break? Are we getting ready to end this? We have 60 seconds. So, Tate, here's what I'm going to do. I'm going to leave it with this with you, okay? And Dave and Adam and Tucker, it's great to see you guys. It's great to see you guys together as a family. It was something we knew was going to happen. And God bless each and every one of you for keeping up the fight. And ladies and gentlemen, I want to take this opportunity to thank all of my listeners who signed and called and did things and contacted the ATF and did what you did to help all of this come to fruition. And I want to beg each and every one of you, if you have an opportunity, what a great time to come to the GRPC and meet Tate and shake his paw and not just listen to him on the radio now, because it's not a story, ladies and gentlemen. It's Tate's life, and he's now free. In large measure because of the efforts of an awful lot of people, yourself included. Tate, we love you. Godspeed to you, brother. Welcome home. Welcome back to your freedom. I'm looking forward to seeing you in just under a week in Dallas, Texas. Ladies and gentlemen, Tate Adamiak. Guys, we're going to flip it over on the next side. We've got another hour coming up with AWR Hawkins and John Lott. We'll be back after the break. Thanks, Tate. We love you, man.
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5: News this hour from Town Hall. I'm John Scott. State-run media in Iran says an Iranian commercial vessel has been struck off Keshem Island in the Strait of Hormuz. One person killed, four wounded. Separately, the United Kingdom Maritime Trade Operations Monitor reporting a vessel was hit early Sunday by a projectile while transiting the strait. No other details. President Trump says the war with Iran will probably end sometime after the midterm elections in November. Speaking with reporters at the Irish Golf Tournament, Mr. Trump indicated that the war would be concluded soon afterward, and then gas prices would fall. Oil prices did drop a bit on Friday, but not sharply. Weekly gains after soaring above $100 per barrel. President Trump has promised to grant every American adult $5,000 if the GOP wins, and he's not backing down.
6: The $5,000 is going to happen 100%. And the reason is because our country is taking in trillions and trillions of dollars. And it's going to happen because the people deserve it, because they were treated so badly by the Democrats and by Biden.
5: The president speaking at Shannon Airport in Ireland. He also announced that he plans to remove a 10% tariff on Irish whiskey. A Michigan teen who stopped a deadly mall shooting has been sentenced not for the shooting but for carrying the gun that helped him intervene.
7: 19-year-old Martinez Long received 2 years probation after using a pistol to stop a gunman who had already killed one person. The judge recognized Long's self-defense and defense of others, but said he violated Michigan's under-21 concealed carry restriction. If Long completes therapy and safety classes, the charge may be expunged. Ron Taylor reporting.
5: Wall Street is heading into Fed week, with Wednesday's interest rate decision set to dominate trading. More on these stories from townhall.com.
8: The midterms are almost here, and Republicans could be in deep trouble. Polls show Democrats leading in key races. Tonight, Rob Finnerty on Newsmax reveals the growing threat from the DSA and the radical left. With less than 60 days to go, Finnerty says it's time for the GOP to hit the panic button. The House may go, and control of the Senate is up for grabs. Gas prices, mortgage rates, health care, and out-of-control national debt. Americans are angry, and the progressive left wants total control of Congress. Tallarico, El Sayed, AOC, Bernie Sanders. Finnerty reveals President Trump's secret plan to fight back and what you can do to help him. Don't miss Finnerty tonight at 8 p.m. Eastern on Newsmax. 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It takes just minutes. 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
5: Diesel prices reaching all-time highs. Jason Kurtz says $6 for diesel does not help when farmers like himself are already squeezed by rising costs.
9: We have to harvest. We have to run the machines. We have to use the diesel. So bottom line is it cuts into our bottom line. Things are already tight with input prices on the front end when we plant, and everything is going way up, chemical, fertilizer. But now you add the fuel in, it hurts during the harvest.
5: At one fuel station in San Diego, diesel retailing for $9.99 a gallon. Truckers use diesel also. The McClatchy newspaper chain making significant layoffs at the Miami Herald and other papers. Other news organizations like USA Today and the AP also making recent layoffs. These changes reflect the industry's struggle with shifting audience behaviors and revenue challenges. News at townhall.com. New facts are being found out about the closest planet to the sun.
10: A new study shows that Mercury may be shrinking faster than expected. Scientists from the German Aerospace Center reported Thursday that Mercury's shrinkage may be 30% greater than previously believed. They say that represents a loss in diameter of as much as 14 miles, significant for a planet that is barely 3,000 miles across. Mercury has been shrinking ever since its formation because of internal cooling. Keith Peters reported.
5: Los Angeles Rams star Myles Garrett expected to miss at least four games because of a knee injury that requires arthroscopic surgery. Garrett was ineffective in the Rams' 27-7 loss to San Francisco in Australia. And the University of Texas is now number one in the AP College football poll. The Longhorns beat Ohio State 24-23 in a nail-biter. The Buckeyes dropping to number six. More on these stories at townhall.com.
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17: And welcome in, ladies and gentlemen. 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And, of course, it's all brought to you by the National Rifle Association. Greg in Dallas, Tejas, how you doing, my brother?
18: Not too bad, man.
17: What a previous hour.
18: Oh, it was amazing hour, yeah.
17: Wasn't that something?
18: It was quite the roller coaster, actually.
17: It was. The downer, then the uplift with Tate. And, yeah. Guys, we'll recap it for you in the roundtable when we talk with the crew. But seeing Tate on camera and then being able to bring his family in to see everybody was just wonderful. And God bless that young man, and Godspeed to him. I'm looking forward to shaking his paw coming up in less than 2 weeks, actually in just 10 days, over at the Gun Rights Policy Conference in Dallas, Texas. You too can go there and shake Tate's paw, ladies and gentlemen, if you wish to do that. Greg, I'll let you do your thing. We'll get going. We got AWR Hawkins from Breitbart News on the line with us.
18: Yeah, sure. Places to watch the show. We're going to be YouTube and Facebook. Just do a search for Armed American Radio with Mark Walters. 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
17: See, Greg makes it really easy for you, ladies and gentlemen. Welcome in. Let's get over to the phones. AWR Hawkins, Breitbart News. How you doing, my brother?
19: I'm doing good. Good to be with you.
17: Man, it's always good to have you on the program, as usual, AWR Hawkins. I don't even know where to start with you after the last hour. You know, we just had Tate Adomiak, who was jailed for 20 years with the whole mess with the ATF. You're familiar with that story. Now he's out. He's free. Prior to that, we had somebody else who called us from the Albany County Jail, who was awaiting sentencing on October 28th for manufacturing ghost guns, convicted about 15 days ago in New York State. Meanwhile, the 3rd District has found that Delaware's ban on ghost guns is unconstitutional. AWR, these BS laws that are a violation of our constitutional rights are putting good, honest people behind bars. Demetrio is looking at 40-plus years, AWR. And you wrote about it, U.S. District Court, Delaware, ban on making possessing ghost guns unconstitutional. This man's looking at 40 years. How do we square this up? How do we fix this?
19: They just keep bringing suits. It's all you can do. Congress is not going to do anything. Congress, we would have to hand Republicans for them to get anything done in the House. I don't know if it's possible. It'd almost have to be a repeat of 1994. And so until we have something like that, we're just going to have gridlock there. So that's all you can do is keep filing these suits. I'm very hopeful. I really like it. And I like the fact that this court had enough common sense to go, hey, mm-hmm. you can't come in and just criminalize a man who made a gun legally, made that gun in his home legally, and then you come in and turn doing that into a crime, and then they have to face prison, they have to face whatever. You just can't do that. And we have slowly, under Trump, and I know some people get aggravated when I say it, but I don't care because I'm right. Under Trump, we have turned the judicial system upside down. He has gotten so many justices in at appeal court levels, at Supreme Court, of course, all across the country. And he has changed the landscape of the judicial system. And now the Second Amendment, pro-Second Amendment groups are dominating, and the left-wingers are trying to pick their boogers and eating them while they sit in the shower and try to figure out how to turn the water on.
17: Yeah, you know, it's interesting to me because you're talking about victory after victory after victory, and we just keep winning. I've reported it here, particularly over the last 100 days, to be honest with you. I mean, we have just had win after win after win. And guys in the roundtable, when you stick around for that in the next hour, we're going to be talking about not the DOJ, but Every Town for Gun Safety crying over their milk, much like what AWR is referring to here. We'll get into some greater detail. But AWR, you and I had a conversation a few days ago that I found interesting. When you said, did you read the piece I just put out about Trump's Solicitor General seeking 10 minutes before SCOTUS to argue against AR-15 bans? And, guys, I mentioned this on the air when I brought this up, that during that conversation you said to me, Mark, man, it's just game over. Tell us why that's so important, number one, that he's asking, number two, that he's going to get it, and what does it mean, and why do you say it's over? Because I'm with you on that. Explain that to listeners.
19: Well, it just means you've got now, I don't know how many amicus briefs we already have that are filed in favor of the AR-15 and recognition that it's protected by the Second Amendment and 14th Amendment. I don't know how many amicus briefs have been filed. I really don't. And you have all these gun rights groups, of course, that are on board. You have congressmen that are on board, congressmen doing amicus letters and amicus briefs. And now you have the Solicitor General who is, he is the attorney for the United States government when in front of the Supreme Court. And he's telling the Supreme Court, hey, United States would like 10 minutes to argue that the AR-15 is indeed protected by the Second and 14th Amendment. I'm just saying, people love a strong horse, and everybody's running to that strong horse right now because I would say, and I'm not even being facetious to what I say, I would say the odds are better that Elvis is in Kalamazoo, Michigan, making cheeseburgers at a McDonald's right now. Odds are better. I mean, odds are better that that is happening than that the court doesn't decide in favor of an AR-15. I mean, it's almost a gift. And so, it's going to be a beautiful day, and I can't wait to hear the left cry. I can't wait to hear them ringing their fingers pop. It's going to be wonderful.
17: Well, it is, and you are right. This is now, you know, I was working with a AI bot about something just the other day, doing some research, and said, well, make sure if you're going to write this, not to say that the Supreme Court has already made a decision because the case hasn't been heard yet, which is a true statement. However, couch

0: thing they think they stand for literally fall apart before their eyes. What's next on their plate?
1: I don't know. I really don't. I mean, I've said before, they're going to have trouble.
0: Where do they go?
1: They're going to have trouble fundraising once the court does this, because assault weapons bans are going to fall throughout the country, and they're not going to be able to go, well, let's just pass more bans. Well, you can't do it. They're going to be unconstitutional. So it's going to be completely off the table. So I think they'll continue to fight where they can, continue to fight for sensitive places laws. They'll continue to fight to make it more difficult to conceal carry by right. requiring more expensive licenses, or as you see in Washington State, a permit to purchase. And I think they'll do something like that with ARs just behind the blue wall, like that idiot Pritzker. He'll say, well, if you want an AR in this state, you have to buy a special permit.
0: Right.
1: You have a training class. So they'll do all that, and that'll have to be knocked down with a – and it will – and that's that. But there would be in my mind behind the blue wall there will be all assault weapons bans will disappear because they'll have to. But there will be for perhaps a year to 2 years licensing and training requirements, and they'll last only 2 years because it'll take that long to get the cases in front of the judges. But once we get this in front of the judges, that's gone too.
0: You know, I think the operative words there is getting this in front of the judges. That's what's going to happen. I'm in complete agreement with you. I kind of expected that answer from you. That because they're not going to go away, ladies and gentlemen. What they're going to do is they're going to try to keep their foot in the door. And if you live behind the blue wall, they're going to try to make it nearly impossible. They won't be able to make it impossible because the Supreme Court will say that. But they will try to make it nearly impossible. And the only way on a blanket statement, AWR, I think it's safe to say this. We know they're going to try to put up roadblocks, licensing schemes, registration schemes, whatever it is they think they can get away with, they're going to do and force us into court. That is going to be on their game plan. To the extent of which that will be, we don't know because we haven't seen the ruling. And it will depend on the strength of the ruling. And hopefully... And I don't generally want to see the Supreme Court get outside the guardrails, but I kind of hope they do here, knowing what's coming. Because the states, ladies and gentlemen, I promise you, are going to try to stand in your way. They will absolutely try to stand in your way. We've got AWR for one more segment. 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I am Mark Walters, and of course I'm filling your prescription for freedom today and every day here in the Carr Firearms Group studios. On this Sunday broadcast, we'll be back with AWR. One more segment. Don't go away. Armed American Radio listeners, you already know the name. 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

0: 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If you're watching some of your some of the programs over there, if you see Valorous TV, you'll start seeing me introducing shows coming up. We'll be filming those. I'll be out in California. We're going to be filming pilots, television episodes, commingling. It's going to be an awful lot of fun. Make sure to check out Valorous TV, and you can all, the easiest thing to do is just go check out all their stuff on YouTube. It's real easy. 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Let's go back to AWR Hawkins with Breitbart News. A-Dubs, welcome back. I want to project a little bit further because I'm in agreement with you. It's going to be, the fight is at the states now because they can't do anything at the federal level. We know they're going to put up barriers to what they're, when they're about ready to get smacked down by the Supreme Court come June of 2027. That's going to happen. Now, let's go a step further because you said it'll take another 2 years. What happens after that? Do we get to a point where we've reached utopia that they got nothing left? Can we ever get there, or will they always find something else? Because we haven't seen historic victories like this pile up ever before. How does that shake out?
1: Well, there's still so much. There's still so many. Excuse me. Other things to target. I want to see a lawsuit that is victorious nationwide that knocks down any lack of reciprocity for concealed carry permits. I want to see a lawsuit that knocks down any ban on being armed for self-defense on a public four-year institution of education. If it's a public institution, they can't tell me not to carry there. Now, I know that. They still do it, but we need those rulings. We need to continue to go after sensitive places. We need to continue to go after, I say even go after any state that says you need a concealed carry permit. I don't have to have a permit to speak freely. I don't have to have a permit to worship freely. I don't have to have a permit to be secure in my person's houses, papers, and effects. So why do I need a permit to exercise the rights protected by the Second Amendment? I mean, these are cases we're in positions to win now if we can get them before the right judge. And I say once we knock this one down, let's go knock those down.
0: Yeah, and guys, that AWR is right about that. The problem we have here is we all want it now. We're still looking years down the road. That's why we have to keep our foot on the gas. That's why it's absolutely mission critical that you join your state's organizations, such as FloridaCarry.org, even in the great state of Florida, AZCDL in Arizona. I'll be speaking at the luncheon keynote October 17th out there in beautiful Phoenix, Arizona. CCDL, VCDL, all these groups around the country, whichever one is in the state that you reside, please join these groups. These fights are ongoing. We can get to that utopia, but it is going to be years down the road because they will tie us up in court. It's what they do. Speaking of courts, let's go to your piece on Tuesday, just this past week. U.S. Court of Appeals for the Third Circuit ruled that the National Shooting Sports Foundation, NSSF, their lawsuit against New Jersey's gun industry liability law can continue. We're getting some great rulings out of the Third Circuit, AWR, that we probably wouldn't have gotten 4 years ago. But again, we take this as a win. Allowing the suit to go forward tells us something, doesn't it?
1: Yeah, it does. And the more, like I said, landscape, judicial landscape. That's what's important because the violating the...
0: AWR, you're breaking up hard, though. I don't know if you can move somewhere real quick, but I want everybody to hear everything you're saying. Try that again.
1: Can you hear me?
0: Yeah, go ahead.
1: Yeah, I said that suit's important because that state is definitely going against the Protection of Lawful Commerce and Arms Act. And so this ought to be a an easy win, to be honest. And but as I told people before, if we do lose, don't cry about it. That just gives us an opportunity to push it to the Supreme Court, and then we can make the left cry for weeks. So that's what you want. So there's, if we lose at the appeals court level, the circuit court, I want to win, but who cares? Because if we can get a split circuit somewhere else, we will push that to the Supreme Court, and we'll take the big payday. So it's an important case, though, very important.
0: And patience. Patience is the key here, guys. We will win these cases in the long run because we are right. Our position is righteous. They are wrong, and we will win, but it will, again, take time. I have to ask you this because this story came up during the daytime show. I had a good chuckle about this. Can you please tell me, AWR Hawkins from Breitbart News, how two people can fight over enchiladas and the heat of those enchiladas, and one wind up standing over his cousin and shooting him to death multiple times over how who has the hottest enchilada? You want to describe what happened here?
1: You just did. I mean, I don't get it. If you, it won't matter how many times. I'm not going to make any sense. What? Two cousins were arguing over whose enchiladas were spiciest. The next thing you know, one of them allegedly shot the other to death. And that's that. But, you know, that tells me one thing. I don't want that enchilada. I don't want that one.
0: I don't know. I might. I could maybe look at the opposite. Maybe that's the one you do want.
1: Oh.
0: Good heavens. I couldn't believe that. I mean, guys, it's just proof positive that there really is evil out there. And tell us this. Now that we're seeing all these changes at the NFA, with the NFA, and at ATF, but transfer of suppressors is doing what right now, and SBRs?
1: Well, that's still where it is. I mean, there's no guidance, really. They issued a little bit of guidance last week, but that really was saying that if you make changes to your suppressor, as long as the serial number doesn't change, it's not considered making a firearm. I mean, that's all we've gotten. So we're still waiting on some type of protocol guidance. Mm-hmm. And until we get that, every FFL I've talked to, everyone says there's no change the way they're doing.
0: So they're not changing the way they're doing anything. And one of the things I do want to point out is AWR's got a piece out, ladies and gentlemen, that the transfer of suppressors themselves, the physical transfer of suppressors and short-barreled rifles, has more than tripled, and that is going to continue. That'll quadruple, and it's just going to continue to blow up. And as you got states, as you know, the fight here in the state of Georgia, there's been some, the Attorney General Carr here was contacted and said, look, you've got to step up and tell us what now that the NFA is toast and there's no more tax. Stop telling Georgia residents that they have to comply with something that no longer exists, AWR. Are we at the end of the rope with this thing finally, hopefully?
1: I think we're hitting critical mass, much as we were doing. We talked about amicus briefs with the AR-15 case. I think we're hitting critical mass, but I'm just telling folks, when the NFA no longer has a tax, as Mark said, then it no longer has a basis for registration.
0: And so, that ends it. A-Dubs, I got to stop you, brother. I have to stop you there because we're coming up on the hard break. I do apologize. But, guys, that's AWR Hawkins, Breitbart News. You can read everything he was just telling you at Breitbart News. We'll be back right after this with John Lott.
2: With SRN News, I'm John Scott. Fresh inflation data have made a September interest rate cut by the Federal Reserve even harder to justify. The Federal Reserve meets this week. Wall Street will also get a retail sales update from August. The odds of the Fed raising interest rates this week jumped to near certainty after previous release. August inflation data came in higher than expected. The McClatchy newspaper chain has made significant layoffs at the Miami Herald and other papers, cutting over 30 unionized journalist positions across 17 publications. It accounts for about 30% of McClatchy's unionized workforce. The Miami Herald lost 32 jobs. Other news organizations like USA Today and the AP have also made recent layoffs, reflecting the industry's struggle with shifting audience behaviors. This is SRN News.
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5: 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It must be intentionally passed from one generation to the next. Because when we fail to teach the meaning of freedom, we eventually lose the will to preserve it. 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
8: If activists have their way, California preschoolers will soon learn something called Black English. The Black Californians United for Early Care and Education is part of a movement to challenge what they call harmful language hierarchies and affirm Black English as a legitimate rule-governed language rooted in Black history and culture. Now, some of you might think I'm pulling your leg here, but to use a phrase literally from Black English, they be serious. Habitually, using the word be and using double negation is part of what is known as African-American vernacular English. KQED reports Black parents don't want their children talking white. It's almost as if California wants to build a modern-day Tower of Babel. That being said, all you homies might want to get all up in homeschooling. My new book, ready to order online, called The Golden Age, How Trump Saved America. 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
0: 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If you're interested, that's the 1776 roast. And that, the 2A roast and the 1776 are kind of the ones we've settled on here at the crib. 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And they've got some really cool stuff over there. 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When you purchase something over there, some of that cool stuff on auction, and there's a lot of stuff over there for every category there. I don't have enough time to get into it, but you can visit them at pogauctions.com and you'll see it. 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More about the rest of our partners when we come back after the remaining few breaks in the show. Let's go now over to Dr. John Lott, crimeresearch.org. John, welcome to the program. It's always a pleasure to have you here. How are you today, my friend?
12: Doing great. Thanks for having me on. Appreciate it.
0: Oh, sure. Absolutely. So let's talk with you a little bit about the CDC. This is, you know, this news broke a while back, about 7, 8, 10 days ago. You and I haven't had a chance to really get into the meat of this. But the CDC is now reporting numbers, John, from 60,000 to 2.2 million, I believe, somewhere in there. Obviously, the number falls somewhere in there. And tell us a little bit about it, because you've been writing about it. And then I want to compare it about what's going on with the FBI. Two separate conversations, but let's start with the CDC.
12: Right. Well, in 2013, the CDC had teamed up with the National Academy of Sciences to go and do a report on firearm violence. And one part of that dealt with the rate of defensive gun uses. And for a while, for years, they had up the information that you just described from saying that there were 60,000 to 2.5 million defensive gun uses a year. During the Biden administration, gun control groups had complained to the CDC, kind of in cahoots with the Biden administration, to get that information removed. The gun control groups would make arguments like it was making it more difficult for them to go and pass the types of gun control laws that they wanted to get enacted, which is completely inappropriate for the Centers for Disease Control to take into account. And it's kind of amazing that that the gun control people would make arguments like that. But they took it down in 2022, and then just recently the Trump administration put it back up. My complaint was that 60,000 to 2.5 million really didn't accurately describe what the National Academy of Sciences report actually showed. So there are two different types of numbers out there. There's ones done by the National Crime Victimization Survey, which show anything. The oldest surveys would show about 64,000 defensive gun uses, and then more recently about 126,000, and they came to some average of 108 in their report. But the National Academy of Sciences said those really weren't very reliable or useful numbers because of the fact that they didn't directly ask people about defensive gun uses. And you and I have talked about the screening questions that are there. They basically say, have you been a victim of a violent crime? And if you're somebody who, let's say, just brandished a gun, the criminal ran away, no shots were fired, no dead body on the ground, not even sure what crime would have been committed, those people may not view themselves as having become victims. And so they don't get past the screening question, and then it's never counted as a defensive gun use. The other surveys basically showed anything from like 500,000 to 3.7 million. The 500,000, which the National Academy doesn't deal with, or doesn't mention, just involved only handguns. They basically kind of inaccurately or misleadingly picked the numbers from the National Academy of Sciences report, rounded down the lowest estimate there from the National Crime Victimization Survey, and then kind of just chopped off kind of the top part of the estimates for the national surveys that directly ask about defensive gun uses. And so my complaint was, you know, I'm glad that they put it back, but somebody over at the CDC ought to make sure that what they have there is accurate. And just putting up what had been up there from the 2013 report, you know, at least put up with what that report said.
0: John, let's go to the numbers on the crime survey, the 2026 crime survey, because now, correct me if I'm wrong here. You're the one and the expert with the models and so forth. But when I saw 51,000 and 16,000, I think 188 or 16,688 confirmed gun owners, that's got to be the largest sample I've seen before. Does that lend legitimacy to it more than we surveyed 800 people, for example? That seemed to be a pretty large sample that showed crime dropping at the numbers that it did. Tell me about that a little bit.
12: Right. Well, I guess it's going to be something that's probably going to be discussed in the Supreme Court, because the main part of that that's relevant is just its estimate of how many people own AR-15 type weapons, which obviously in the oral arguments on December 2nd, the Supreme Court in past decisions like Heller talked about whether or not a firearm was in common use or not. So it's probably going to be brought up there. I have to say I'm a little bit dubious about the numbers there. When it talks about a third of the people that own firearms have used a gun defensively, you know, it'd be great if that were true, but I'm skeptical that it's actually that high. But, you know, look, it's just another piece of information. This one shows that there are about claims that there are about 2.2 million defensive gun uses that occur each year. You know, that's kind of reverses the trend that was occurring for a while that seemed to indicate that the rate of defensive gun uses had been declining as the crime rates had gone down, you know, compared to the early 90s when there was a lot more violent crime that was occurring generally than recently. It's not too surprising that there may have been more defensive gun uses that were occurring at that time. But, you know, I would have set up things like a screening question. I would have done some other things differently than the survey. I mean, you take some things into account. It's surely the number of people that you survey that kind of reduces the error that you have there. I'm not sure going from, 25,000 to 51,000, how much of a gain you get on that. There's some gain. But, you know, there's a reason why most national surveys go and have, 1,000 people or something.
0: Yeah.
12: You know, maybe a large one may have 10,000. But, you know, since you're dealing with a small percentage of people who are going to be using a gun defensively, or you're trying to get just the proportion of, you know, maybe not a large percent that may own AR-15s, you know, as compared to all gun ownership, you know, having more people you survey helps give you a more precise estimate of those things.
0: Yeah, that's. I thought that when we come back, I've got a what I think is an interesting question for you regarding the defensive gun use and the one-third, because I thought that was interesting, too, and I questioned that myself, and I want to bring something up to you. Then I want to shift gears over to the FBI. Some interesting numbers over here, ladies and gentlemen. I think you'll find it important. We'll be back with John right after this.
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0: Hi, guys, it's Mark. Look, I think you'll agree with me that as gun owners, we need to have each other's backs. That's regardless of what state we call home. Here at AAR, we discuss it every day, and we're heard in every state. Right now, Virginians desperately need our help. 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You've heard the old saying, there's power in numbers, and helping in Virginia is as simple as joining Virginia Citizens Defense League. 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
0: 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It's easy. We make it simple. $35 for 1 year. 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We need you in this fight at every level. For less than $100, you can join Florida Carry, Arizona Citizens Defense League, your own state organization, and the NRA for under $100 for a year and really, truly make a difference just by simply being on those rolls. It's critical right now. We are at a critical stage. We have got our foot on the gas, and this is exactly when we need to continue to mash it to the floor, not back off and get complacent. Now's when we go for the jugular. We win because we are winning, because we're right, and we're going to continue to win, but we need you to do it at the state level and the national level. 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Let's go back to Dr. John Lott. John, welcome back. Quick question for you, going to defensive gun uses. I thought the same thing. I thought the number seemed high. And I went back during the break and looked at it. And I said, that number seems high to me. I watched it. But it was just a gut feeling. So I wanted to remember exactly what I said, and that is exactly what I said. That number does seem high to me. Again, just a gut feeling, and here's why. I used a gun defensively. Two people were attacking a vehicle and a woman in a vehicle off my front left bumper. They turned their attention towards me. I drew a firearm and stopped what was clearly an attack. But I would imagine that there would be other people that would claim they answered the door because they heard a bump in the night with their gun at their side. May also consider that to be a defensive gun use if somebody were to ask them a question in a general sense. So my first question here is, can we ever really get a handle on it?
17: Right. Well, I mean, that's the reason why a lot of people spend time trying to figure out what types of screening questions to have and how to phrase the screening question, and to have it in such a way as it, if anything, it's probably biased against right. indicating whether somebody used a gun defensively or not. And, you know, this survey didn't quite do it that way. You know, we're concerned about other issues with regard to the survey. All I'll say is if I had, I mean, God only knows how much money was involved with that. I wish I had enough money to go. I mean, we do a survey of like 1,000 people every once in a while. We don't have the resources to go and do a survey of 51,000 people.
0: Where yeah, that's huge.
17: For the whole survey. So, I wish I had that type of money. I mean, I can't even imagine how much. I mean, I guess it was a lot of it was just kind of a computer survey where they send out texts and stuff, which is less costly than when you're, you know, hiring people to actually go and read the questions off. Mm-hmm. But it's still going to be substantial, I think.
0: Yeah, I found it interesting, but I was with you. There were a couple things that did jump out at me. Let's move over to the FBI, and I'll couch it with this first. Because I want to be able to trust the FBI numbers. Americans should be able to look at the FBI numbers with a certain level of confidence. For crying out loud, it's the FBI. And we've seen the discrepancy, for example, where the FBI says there's been 36 mass shootings, and the Gun Violence Archives claims like 600 a day or something stupid off the chain like that. I'm throwing a number out there, ladies and gentlemen, intentionally. But that they come up with all these crazy numbers. And you've got a tweet out from today. The FBI has missed so many defensive gun uses, I find it hard to believe these omissions are simply accidental, particularly because the agency failed to correct mistakes I previously brought to its attention. DGUs at 10 times the rate shown by the FBI, and then you link to that. Why do you suppose that is? Does it go back to what we're talking about here? I mean, I would like to be able to believe what the FBI says.
17: Well, I mean, you and I have talked multiple times about kind of the deep state type stuff that's in the Department of Justice. Obviously, I worked for a little bit of time in the Department of Justice during the first Trump administration. And, you know, I can't speak outside of the data people and the FBI, but the data people, you have a lot of true believers on the left that's there. And unfortunately, there's lots of data that the FBI puts out on things like active shootings or things like hate crimes or other things that I just don't believe. And one of the tasks that I had when I was at the Department of Justice was to go and look and evaluate their active shooting reports. Mm-hmm. And I pointed out cases that they had missed at the time, and they still haven't been fixed. You know, it's one thing for people to miss cases. Sure, that's possible. Anybody can miss things. It's a little bit hard given that it's so overwhelmingly one type of case that they're missing. You have cases that are otherwise identical that they include. The only difference is that the ones that they didn't include involved a defensive gun use. And here's the problem. I mean, you mentioned the use of these things, but, you know, it's the media relies on these reports.
0: Right.
17: Legislative debates rely on these reports. Court cases rely on these reports. I can go and criticize these things in a court case, but, you know, my guess is most judges are going to say, well, this is the FBI, and they're going to give more weight to it And you have academics who use this data in the research that they do. Now, nobody needs to take my word for it. If you go to our website at crimeresearch.org, you know, right up at the top, we have our report on the FBI data that came out last year, and it's still missing a lot of cases. You know, you can follow the links to our list of cases. Nobody needs to take my word for whether they meet the FBI definition. All the cases are there, as well as links to the underlying news story, so people can double check them themselves to make sure that they miss it. They meet that definition. Just for fun, though, I don't put a huge amount of weight on these AI chatbots. We asked Grok 4.5 and the current version of ChatGPT to go and check to see whether or not our cases met the FBI's definition of cases that should have been included. And both of them said that, yeah, you know. I mean, look, we're talking about over a couple hundred cases that they missed.
0: That's significant.
17: You know, even if they had missed like 100, that would be outrageous. But, you know, people can go and judge for themselves. But it makes a huge difference. So, like, if you look at the years from 12 years from 2014 through 2025, the FBI claims that only 3.9% of the active shooting attacks were stopped by civilians who legally were carrying handguns. I think it's 37%. And one of the debates I had with
0: John, I hate to do it, but I've got to stop you. Greg just notified me that we're up against the wall again. I hate it. But, guys, you like John said, don't take it. Just go and look at it. It's at crimeresearch.org, everything he's talking about. Dr. Lott, thank you, sir. I'm sorry we're up against that hard break. I could keep you on for another hour easily. That's Dr. John Lott, crimeresearch.org. Folks, it's all there for you. Go visit. While you're there, throw a couple bucks so he can continue these surveys. It's extremely important to get accurate information out. We need to be able to trust these numbers. Back with the roundtable, Neil will be joining us as well. We'll be back.
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3: 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KLUP, Terrell Hills, San Antonio. 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
4: News this hour from Town Hall. I'm John Scott. Iran says one of its cargo ships was struck at the Strait of Hormuz Sunday, while Iran-backed Houthis in Yemen claim new attacks on Saudi Arabia.
5: Iranian state media reporting one person was killed and four injured when an Iranian cargo ship came under attack in the Strait of Hormuz. U.S. military has previously struck Iranian-flagged vessels as part of its blockade of Iranian ports. This comes a day before Iran plans to brief countries in the region on its contested efforts to manage shipping traffic in that key oil passageway. Elsewhere in the region, Iran-backed Houthi rebels in Yemen said they fired drones and missiles toward neighboring Saudi Arabia, targeting a military base. I'm Julie Walker.
4: President Trump announcing Sunday he will remove a 10% tariff on Irish whiskey. But other countries won't be so lucky.
6: We don't want to have deficits with nations. We want to have surpluses or at least break-evens. But we have other presidents have allowed tremendous deficits, and we're not going to have that.
4: The president, who wrapped up a two-day visit to Ireland, says other tariffs on European Union products will stay. The president calling on Ukrainian President Volodymyr Zelensky to halt strikes on Russian diesel fuel infrastructure, saying those attacks are causing a global shortage. His comments in Ireland came hours after a large-scale drone strike overnight killed and injured civilians in Russia and Ukraine. Indonesian rescuers say about 129 passengers and crew are missing after a ferry carrying more than 240 people overturned in bad weather in the Java Sea. At least 108 people were rescued. The bodies of six passengers were recovered Sunday as that search operation expanded in waters around the vessel's last known position. More on these stories from townhall.com.
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7: Ronald Reagan understood that preserving liberty required more than defending it. It had to be taught. In his 1989 farewell address, Reagan warned America about the danger of losing its national memory. If we forget what we did, we won't know who we are. Reagan understood that a free nation cannot preserve principles its people no longer understand. Every generation must learn why America's freedoms matter, understand the sacrifices that secured them, and accept the responsibilities that come with self-government. Liberty cannot be simply inherited. It must be intentionally passed from one generation to the next. Because when we fail to teach the meaning of freedom, we eventually lose the will to preserve it. So, are we preparing the next generation merely to inherit liberty, or teaching them why it is worth preserving?
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9: 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This product is not intended to diagnose, treat, cure, or prevent any disease. Well, it's been kind of non-traditional, but the Trump administration wanted to have a midsummer convention going into midterm season, as that's been happening the past few days down in the Dallas, Texas area, rallying thousands of Republicans all over the country to get ready for midterm season 2026. And the question is it working? As you know, Republicans have seen low voter turnout for the primary season all throughout this year, and it's causing some concerns and red flags as we move into general election mode. The good news is we have seen a trend moving towards Republicans over the past 4 years, with more than 2 million individuals that have left the Democrat Party, with an increase of near 4 million people nationwide registering as Republicans. But registration doesn't necessarily mean voter turnout. And that's why the unconventional president wanted to do something a bit, well, unconventional. Just like the annual CPAC convention and the massive RNC convention that we see every few years, it's an opportunity to get Republicans together and try and re-energize that base. And let's just hope that after the convention this week, that we can find some new fire from the MAGA crowd to turn out in November and make sure that we maintain our majorities in Congress.
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11: 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Police, first responders, military, and victims of crime share their stories. 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She's a doctor in Florida. Her husband, now an ex-Florida County Sheriff's deputy, was fired, arrested, she says wrongfully accused, and she's here to tell her story, how they're fighting back on the Law Enforcement Talk Radio Show. 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
12: Best of all, it's 100% free. Joining us on the phone, we have Dr. Lana Krzyzewski-Err, contacting us from Florida. Her husband, David Err, was a, and this is tricky, you know my stance on ex, former, and retired. He is an ex Marion County, Florida sheriff's deputy. A lot of people say former. We'll let you decide the difference between the three. And by the way, just so people know, there's very few things I'll correct people on. One of them is they'll say, if I'm ex-police, I'll say, no, I'm retired. I got hurt and retired young. You can retire with a pension, without. You can be former. It means you leave on good terms. Or you can be ex, meaning you're fired. Or you quit under pressure. So you get the decision based on what Dr. Lana Krzyzewski-Err is going to talk about with her husband, of whether he's former or ex. I'm leaning towards former. That's just my feeling on the matter. Dr. Krzyzewski-Err, thank you so much for being a guest on the Law Enforcement Talk Radio Show. Very much appreciated.
13: Thank you so much for inviting me.
12: It's a pleasure to have you here. You're a doctor in the Gainesville, Florida area, aren't you?
13: I was in Gainesville, Florida. I'm in Palm Coast now.
12: Okay, gotcha. So that's, for those who don't know geographically, Palm Coast, Florida, is that on the east coast of Florida and Gainesville is more central?
13: Yes, that's correct. It's right in between Daytona and St. Augustine.
12: And by the way, I live in South Florida. I'm doing the show from West Palm Beach, Florida. And I call this area of the United States South Yorkadelphia. People here are from New York, New Jersey, Boston, Philly, Baltimore. And by the way, I was born in northern New Jersey, not far from you. I believe you're in the Hackensack area is where you came from. I was born in Passaic, New Jersey.
13: That's correct. Oh, very nice.
12: Didn't live there very long.
13: Very nice. I lived in
12: Cherwan. My dad was in the United States Navy, and we transferred out of there when I was about 6 months old. And I used to love going up there to visit family members. And my grandparents were all Irish immigrants, and they settled in Rutherford, Long Island, Westchester County, you name it. And so when I go to visit those areas, it's like old home week.
13: Mm-hmm. Yep, and the pizza's good.
12: The pizza's really good. By the way, her husband, David Err, now has a pizza truck, I should say, and the name of it is Rustic Pizza Works. I believe Rustic Dough Works. Check out their Facebook page. Rustic Look for Dough Rustic Works. Dough Works. So let's start with from the beginning. You were happy in northern Jersey. You made the transition, you and your husband, to North Florida. Why?
13: Well, I started my career as a nurse. And from my first nursing job, I wanted to go into medicine. So I ended up picking up my prerequisite courses, worked part-time, actually worked full-time, and then took classes at night, finished up my prerequisites and went into medical school, graduated medical school, and worked as a hospice nurse while I was working on matching into residency. So when in 2019, I matched into internal medicine residency in Gainesville, Florida, and that's how we made the move to Florida.
12: And by the way, thank you for what you've done. The nursing aspect is not lost on me. My first wife was an emergency room nurse at Johns Hopkins in Baltimore. Mm-hmm. But my father, he passed away about 30-some-odd years ago from lung cancer, and we had some hospice people. They're just phenomenal. And that is a thankless job that I don't even know where to begin, so thank you for doing that.
13: Oh, thank you. It's a special part of medicine. It really is.
12: It's really tough because it's not just the patient you're dealing with, although that's your primary focus. You've got the family members, too. They're rough. We were in rough shape.
13: Mm-hmm. Yep. And it's a place in medicine where you look at somebody as a whole and look at their family as a whole. It's a little bit different than just coming in, reviewing lab results, and leaving. This is where humanity comes into play, and you get to hold their hand.
12: And it's
13: really my favorite place to work.
12: It's phenomenal. By the way, what you've accomplished becoming a doctor is not lost on me. We'll talk about that in a moment. But nurses, by the way, in the United States, in Florida, they are not slouches. They are some tough, smart people. You got to be smart nowadays to get an RN. And then go from doing that and working and going to night school and then going to medical school. What were you thinking?
13: Mm-hmm. I had a goal. And I was working on it. That's what I wanted to do. It was really, I think it was more of a calling for me. It's something that I wanted to dedicate my life to. And I know it took a lot of years of my life. And I could have been doing other things, but I don't regret it for one little bit.
12: Now, for some people, heading to the Jersey Shore is a calling. Becoming a police officer is a calling. Becoming a nurse is a calling. Yeah. Becoming a nurse and then going to medical school, sometimes, and I say this tongue in cheek, you got to have your head examined. You're driven for sure, but that's no easy.

0: States that are in law enforcement or law enforcement families, and they'll say, man, you know, I thought it was, I missed the job, but I don't miss the politics. I don't miss all this other stuff that goes along with it. And I had a guest on the other day, and he talked about the internal politics, the power struggles with inside police departments, sheriff's offices, whatever you want to call them, that people want to go to school. People want to get promoted. People want to get assigned to the task force. And it's so competitive. And yet, there is no, how do I say this nicely? There is no way of compensating someone more for better performance. You get paid the same amount as people who do nothing.
1: Exactly. Exactly.
0: And the people who do all the work take all the risk. And we find out from Dr. Lana Krzyzewski, we're going to talk about what she went through as a law enforcement spouse. Her husband was fired from the sheriff's office, Marion County, Florida. He was arrested. We'll talk about that. They're fighting back with lawsuits, and he currently has a pizza truck called Rustic Dough Works. Look for the Facebook page. This is Law Enforcement Talk Radio Show. Trust me, we got so much more to talk about. Don't go anywhere. We'll be right back.
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1: Well, it's been kind of non-traditional, but the Trump administration wanted to have a midsummer convention going into midterm season, as that's been happening the past few days down in the Dallas, Texas area, rallying thousands of Republicans all over the country to get ready for midterm season 2026. And the question is it working? As you know, Republicans have seen low voter turnout for the primary season all throughout this year, and it's causing some concerns and red flags as we move into general election mode. The good news is we have seen a trend moving towards Republicans over the past 4 years, with more than 2 million individuals that have left the Democrat Party, with an increase of near 4 million people nationwide registering as Republicans. But registration doesn't necessarily mean voter turnout. And that's why the unconventional president wanted to do something a bit, well, unconventional. Just like the annual CPAC convention and the massive RNC convention that we see every few years, it's an opportunity to get Republicans together and try and re-energize that base. And let's just hope that after the convention this week, that we can find some new fire from the MAGA crowd to turn out in November and make sure that we maintain our majorities in Congress.
4: 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Town Hall tells the stories the corporate press buries, from President Trump to Capitol Hill, from pivotal elections to your everyday lives. Join the movement at townhall.com. 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

0: Return our conversation with Dr. Lana Krichevsky, or I feel kind of empowered saying Dr. Lana Krichevsky. By the way, I'm old school. If someone earns a medical degree, they become a medical doctor, I will always refer to them as doctor or doc. And it's not a disrespect thing. I won't call you by your first name. It's not age thing. It's just how I was raised. And when people, they're former law enforcement, I try to acknowledge their last rank. So if someone's commander, lieutenant, sergeant, I'll call them Sarge. Because it means a lot to me when people call me Sarge, and even though I retired a long time ago. So you started as a nurse in northern Jersey, and you decided you want to go to medical school, and then you and your soon-to-be husband transferred and set up a whole new life in the Gainesville, Florida area. Am I fast-forwarding too much?
1: That's correct. We moved down to Gainesville, Florida. He wanted to pursue law enforcement full time. I was starting my medical residency. We were active. We were physically active, getting exercising the whole time, getting ready for his police academy fitness test. I was starting my residency, getting a hang of things. You know, as a new physician on the floors, you know, there's a whole lot of expectation on you when you're just really out of med school, you know. So it was a big adjustment for us, but it was a good time.
0: And I love it. It was really a good time. I love the Gainesville area, but let's just to be honest, I was a morning DJ just north of there in Lake City for, I'd say, about five years. My wife and I love that area, but it gets really hot in the summer and really cold in the winter. It's not like the east or west coast of Florida where you get the buffer of the Atlantic Ocean or the Gulf, keeping your temperatures more closely, the highs and the lows. But it's a different environment. Gainesville is totally different than let's just say South Florida or where you are now, isn't it?
1: Oh yeah, it's not what you expect Florida to be. It's a college town. University of Florida is everywhere over there. Lots of college kids. It's busy. Busy.
0: Some of the worst traffic I've encountered was in Gainesville. It was brutal, especially on game day, football. And by the way, University of Florida, I love their campus, but they've got all kinds of schools. They've got engineering school. They've got medical school. They've got law school. They've got teachers, you name. And they're associated with, I think, Shands Hospital. And they've got something there that they do a lot of stuff. So it's not a slouch place. I might have a reputation of being a party school, but it's, man, you got to have something going on to get there.
1: Oh, yeah, there's a lot going on there. Lots of businesses, lots of people. There's tourists. People come in for games. It's busy. It's a fun place.
0: And I would imagine, and this is a question for your experience, you lived in northern Jersey prior to that point. Did you see a close correlation with where you were in northern Jersey and Gainesville? Was it similar?
1: You know, it was a little bit of a culture shock for us. Jersey is very high-paced. People are generally not as friendly, you know. Nobody really stops and asks you, hey, how your day is going? And when we moved down here, you get that southern hospitality, I think that's what they call it, and people are super nice to you, and they hold the door for you. And it was a little bit of a culture shock, but it was nice.
0: Well, I'll just say this. When I made the move from South Florida to North Florida, the Gainesville area, I realized I made a huge jump from the deep South to the really deep South. This is South Yorkadelphia up there. The first time I met someone, he's like, hey, you want to go hog hunting? I'm like, what is that? I have no idea what that means. He goes, oh, we get pit bull dogs, we go out in the woods, we chase hogs, and we have no, I don't want no parts of that. What made you think I would be interested in that?
1: Yeah. Well, we saw gator tail on the menu at the restaurant. We're definitely in Florida.
0: Yeah, gator tail, wild turkey, hogs. By the way, there are more wild hogs in Florida than there are people. That'll tell you quite a bit. There's a lot of hogs here in Florida. So how old were you when you and your husband made the move to Gainesville?
1: I was 35, 36.
0: Okay. And then he decided he wanted to go into law enforcement. Was this a calling for him that he had, you said, for years before that?
1: It was. He comes from a long line of police officers. His father, his grandfather, his grandmother, his siblings, they were all police officers. And, you know, law enforcement doesn't really pay that much. And he had a very well-paying job up in New Jersey as a crane operator. So with the cost of living in New Jersey, it was pretty impossible for him to go and pursue law enforcement full-time. But we moved to Florida, and this was... He saw it as an opportunity.
0: And how, what year was this approximately?
1: 2019.
0: So I did a little research, and that area where you all were in North Jersey, an NYPD officer makes about $85,000 to $100,000 a year. And you think, man, that's a lot mm-hmm. more than I made in Baltimore. I started at $13,000 and change. It was a long, long time ago. What was the starting mm-hmm. pay for law enforcement in that part of Florida?
1: In Florida, oh my God, it was, they started them off, I believe it was, if I'm correct, I believe it was about like 40,000, 45,000, something like that, a year.
0: So that seems like a lot, but in the grand scheme of things, it's not, especially when we talk about what happened. Before we do that, there's something unique where I got hired in Baltimore, they had their own academy. What a lot of people do here in Florida is they go to a police academy, and I'm air quoting police academy, the local community colleges, and if they're hired by an agency, they pay it. Otherwise, they pay themselves. Is that what your husband David did?
1: Yep. During his academy, he got picked up by Marion County Sheriff's Office, and they picked up the cost for the academy.
0: Was he one of those gung-ho guys? And I turned out to be that gung-ho guy in the academy. I never thought I would be, but the truth is I was. Was he one of those guys?
1: He was proactive. He's a person that when he puts his mind to something, he puts his heart and soul into it. So he was living and breathing police work, academy, looking for ways to improve himself, and so he was excited about it.
0: And were you excited about him going into law enforcement?
1: I was a little worried because I know the risks associated with it, but I also know how much of a difficult journey it was for me to get into medicine as a career changer. So I understood that when you have a dream and you're trying to pursue it, it's the same thing for him going into law enforcement. And if this is a lifelong dream and a calling for him, I was there to support him.
0: And I want people to understand something. This area, the Gainesville, Florida area, Lake City, which is Columbia County, you've got Alachua County, which is where Gainesville, you've got Lake County, you've got Marion County, Gilchrist County, Dixie County, all those other ones. The last murder by Ted Bundy was in Lake City in the Gainesville area, not far from there. We've had mm-hmm. officers shot in the face in other areas. It is a no-joke area. We've had officers killed in that area. And I can only begin to imagine the stress, worry, and fear. And I'll be honest with you, Doc, I didn't really appreciate the fear that my mother went through until I retired and she shared with me how many sleepless nights she had. This is the Law Enforcement Talk Radio Show. We're talking with Dr. Lana Krzyzewski-Ur, and her husband was a Marion County, Florida Sheriff's Deputy. He was fired, wrongfully accused, she says. They're fighting back with a lawsuit. He has a piece of truck now called Rustic Dough Works. Check out their Facebook page. They live in Palm Coast, Florida. When we return, we'll talk about what happened and more. 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
3: With SRN News, I'm John Scott. President Trump says he'll look into requests from families of September 11th victims to release records that could shed light on Saudi Arabia's alleged role in the attacks. Several families have long alleged that a group of extremist religious leaders in Saudi Arabia gained influence in the Saudi government and aided the hijackers. President Trump calling on Ukrainian President Volodymyr Zelensky to halt strikes on Russian diesel fuel infrastructure, saying attacks are causing a global shortage. Diesel prices in the U.S. have hit yet another record, soaring past $6 a gallon on average, as Washington's war with Iran disrupts the world's flow of fuel. The national average now, $6.06 a gallon. One California outlet has diesel at over $9 a gallon. This is SRN News.
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0: our conversation with Dr. Lena Kraczewski-Ur in Palm Coast, Florida, one of my favorite areas. Her husband, David Ur, was a Marion County, Florida sheriff's deputy. He was arrested, fired. They are fighting back, which we'll talk about in a few moments. She says wrongfully accused. You get to be the judge. He now has a pieces truck called Rustic Dough Works. Check out their Facebook page, Rustic Dough Works. By the way, I did check it out, and I'm a big fan of pizza. If you take one look at me, and you would know. By the way, I'll just say this. I've lost 55 pounds, and that's not easy at my age, but one of my things, a cheat meal every 6 weeks, my wife and I go to have pizza and then ice cream. And we have the full flour pizza, the full fat, the full sugar ice cream, you name it, and I'm back on track afterwards. It's just a Reader's Digest abridged version. Dr. Lena Kraczewski-Ur was in the Hackensack, New Jersey area, North Central Jersey, migrated to Gainesville, Florida for medical school, for her medical career, got married to her husband. He went to community college, became a police officer or a deputy sheriff for Marion County Sheriff's Office. Where did you do his academy at?
1: It was in Santa Fe Police Academy in Gainesville.
0: Gotcha. That's a great school, believe it or not. It's not an easy school. And if you live in Florida and you want to get into University of Florida and you can't make it, one of the best secrets is go to Santa Fe Community College, get your basic, get good grades, and then it's a lot easier to get in. That's for Florida residents. But he was, you said, in his mid-40s when he started the academy?
1: Correct.
0: Was he called the grandpa? Was he called names because of that?
1: No, you know, he was everybody's friend. He was everybody's friend. He was there to support, encourage everybody. If the class left somebody behind for some reason, he was there to help out and to help, you know, encourage them to all stick together. He was everybody's friend.
0: It seems to me, and I'm going to ask you an informal question. It seems to me that he's not a high maintenance guy. He's kind of driven, like you, because driven people don't select other people. They're not driven. It's not the kind of person you have to babysit all the time. Say, oh, you do your own thing. I'll do mine. Am I correct there?
1: No, he's very very proactive. Very he doesn't like to be bored.
0: He doesn't like to be bored. He graduated from the academy.
1: No, he's a genuinely good person.
0: Good. And by the way, that's really important. He graduated from academy and he started with Marion County Sheriff's Office. Am I correct?
1: Correct.
0: How long did he do with them?
1: He did his FTO program, and he did great in the FTO program. There was really no complaints about him. And then he was let to be on his own. He had a large area to patrol. He patrolled the Ocala Forest. And that's when all the sleepless nights began. He was on night shift. I literally didn't know every time he would go on shift. I didn't know if he was going to come back to me.
0: Did that cause any friction for you two as a couple?
1: No. I knew that he did what he loved, and he enjoyed it. And I was doing my medical residency. My hours were long. Most of my residency was 6 days on, 1 day off. It was busy, 8 to 12 hour shifts. They would alternate you between days and nights, and it was all about learning and you know, learning to be an independent physician and studying for boards. And he was working full time, and I just every day, every night he left to work, I used to just pray that he comes home safe.
0: And was there any sign of any friction other than the normal, what I call the normal learning curve stuff?
1: In terms of my residency?
0: No, with him in his job in the sheriff's office.
1: Oh, his job in the sheriff's office. No, he did great. He picked everything up pretty well. He was always prepared, always on time. He really had no struggles in his FTO program. And when he was on his own, that's when things started getting difficult.
0: You say he was on his own. How long was he on the streets as a deputy before, and I'm air quoting, he was terminated?
1: He spent about, I'm going to say about 2 years on the job, maybe a little less than 2 years.
0: Okay. So he got through he was still the rookie, what we would call a rookie, but he wasn't brand new. And the reason I say that, mm-hmm. I had brand new people that were still probationary, that they would do something stupid and wound up getting fired. And once they got through the probationary stage, it was not that easy to get rid of someone. You had to do something really, really blatantly bad. Usually it was covering up crimes, other things, crimes of, and I'm quoting, moral turpitude, that will wind up getting people fired or terminated. And we'll return to that in a few moments. But one thing, when I was going through police work, granted it was different stuff, but I almost, and I didn't do it purposely, but I didn't talk to my wife about what was going on because I didn't want her to worry. And I wanted to keep that aspect of our lives away. I didn't want her to be more aware than she already was as an emergency room nurse at Johns Hopkins about the violence and trauma, especially the violence and trauma I endured, and the stuff, the mm-hmm. bogus stuff from the department as well. But I didn't always succeed. Was that the case with David?
1: Yeah, he usually didn't talk about the stressful stuff at work. But, you know, you see him coming home sometimes with scuffs on him, and, you know, he just says that, you know, that things are okay. You know, I got home safe. He tried not to worry. He tried to put every effort to let me finish my residency.
0: And what about the departmental stuff? Because I know there was significant amounts of that.
1: The departmental stuff, that was stressful, and I noticed he was coming home from work really worried. He really didn't understand why he was getting this kind of treatment. He was kept in the Sally port for hours for missing punctuation. There was a sergeant that was giving him a hard time, and he really was, he was worried with, you know, as a resident physician, my salary was only about $50,000 a year, and between my salary and his starting salary with Marion County Sheriff's Office, we were doing okay. So he was worried about his job security, and talked to a couple of people in the agency, and we talked together as a family, and we thought maybe we need to figure out how to diffuse this situation, and maybe talk to human resources.
0: One of the things you said
1: in November
0: that really resonated with me was that the amount of pressure, and people say this all the time, they're like, finance is not a big deal. Yeah, it is. It's a really big deal. When you've got a family mm-hmm. that you're supporting, and you've got your share you need to kick in, and other ones, it's a big worry. It's a big fear, in addition to all the other stress that goes on. That had to be huge for you two.
1: Absolutely. Absolutely. And, you know, we just didn't understand why. You know, he was going in there with every good intention and trying to do his job. And he took great pride in his badge. Didn't understand why this was happening, so we decided to maybe we should talk to human resources and see if there's a way to address this and maybe make it stop.
0: And I can sit there and say to you at this point that was the number one mistake that a lot of people, and I'm not picking on you. When I had sergeants, when I was a new patrolman in Baltimore, they'd look at a report and they'd tear it up and throw it back in my face and say, rewrite it, because you got it wrong. And you wouldn't tell me what I got wrong. And it was, if you had a mistake on a traffic ticket, some of the old timers were just as harsh, and you learned, but they called you names in the meantime. We got called all kinds of names, the busting, you know what's, it never ended. But one thing that we had to learn how to do was how to handle it. And I'm not going to say you all handle it wrong. What I'm going to say is you can explain more in a few moments. This is Law Enforcement Talk Radio Show. We'll return to our conversation in a few moments with Dr. Lana Kruczewski-Err. Her husband, David Err, was a Marion County, Florida sheriff's deputy. He now operates a pizza truck called Rustic Dough Works there in Palm Coast, Florida. She says he was wrongfully accused, arrested, and fired. We'll talk about that in a few moments. Don't go anywhere. We'll be right back. One of the questions I get all the time, why are you always promoting the Law Enforcement Talk Radio Show Facebook page? Well, because there's no better place on Facebook. That's it. It's simple. Everything about the Law Enforcement Talk Radio Show and podcast is right there, including great photos, stories you'll want to see, you'll want to share, memorials to law enforcement officers who were killed in the line of duty, all that and more. 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
9: Foundations of Freedom. A look at America's founding principles and the leaders who shaped our nation.
10: Ronald Reagan understood that preserving liberty required more than defending it. It had to be taught. In his 1989 farewell address, Reagan warned America about the danger of losing its national memory. If we forget what we did, we won't know who we are. Reagan understood that a free nation cannot preserve principles its people no longer understand. Every generation must learn why America's freedoms matter, understand the sacrifices that secured them, and accept the responsibilities that come with self-government. Liberty cannot be simply inherited. It must be intentionally passed from one generation to the next. Because when we fail to teach the meaning of freedom, we eventually lose the will to preserve it. So, are we preparing the next generation merely to inherit liberty, or teaching them why it is worth preserving?
11: 9:30 a.m.

0: return. Conversation with Dr. Lena Kraczewski on the Law Enforcement Talk Radio Show. She's a doctor in Florida. She's calling us from Palm Coast, Florida area. She and her husband, David he was a Marion County, Florida sheriff's deputy. He was arrested, fired, and she says wrongfully accused, which we'll talk about in a few moments. They are fighting back. And let's just say that the fairy tale story did not come true for them for lots of different reasons. First of all, Dr. Kraczewski, how is he doing today? And hopefully I'll talk to him in the future.
1: Today he's doing much better. Much better. We're trying to piece our life back together after going through the last 4 years.
0: I'll just say this, and you can tell him I said this. It's taken me a long time to get to the point where I can talk civilly about certain things that occurred. In my department career, and by the way, we're referring to the department. We're not referring to the bad guys in the street. They were bad enough. The department, many times, was much, much worse. To cut to the chase, David was arrested and fired. What happened?
1: Well, we did that complaint with Human Resources. They launched an internal investigation, found that the sergeant did nothing wrong, and then David was suspended for an improper activation of his body-worn cameras. And then ever since then, it was just all his reports were rejected, and it was retaliation. He was coming home stressed. I was worried about him. The suspensions, and the worst of it was when he had to hand in his badge and his gun. I don't think I've ever seen him this crushed.
0: No, that would be very upsetting.
1: Yeah.
0: He had options for other agencies at that time. And for those who don't know, Marion County, you got Lake County, not too far away. You've got the Ocala Police Department. You have Gainesville Police Department. You have Alachua County Sheriff's Office. So he had other options, but mm-hmm. he stuck it out there. Is there a reason why?
1: He did. He did. He loved the job. We lived in the area. We had to move into Marion County from Gainesville because he wasn't allowed to take his patrol car outside of the agency. It was their rule. So we found a place that was north Marion County, as close to Gainesville as possible. So I would drive back and forth between Gainesville and Citra. We used to live in
0: oh,
1: Citra.
0: Yeah. It's a beautiful area.
1: So it was a
0: But you guys had lots of options. That's the thing that gets me. I'm wondering. Number one, why was he was arrested? He was fired. He was forced to turn in his badge, his gun, all that. What was the reason why they came up with?
1: Well, the sheriff's office reported to the state attorney's office that he was lying on his police reports.
0: And by the way, that's a crime of moral turpitude. Once you have any kind of, for lack of better words, lying or reports of lying, you can put it on what's called a Brady list nowadays, and it makes it almost impossible to get hired anywhere, even if you found that it was not true.
1: Mm-hmm. Yep, it was all unfounded. The state couldn't provide us with a statement or particulars. He was initially charged with misdemeanors. The state attorney came and said if he doesn't take the plea deal of giving up his license, going on probation, admitting guilt, paying fines, and it was a slew of things that she requested. And she said if he doesn't take the deal, she's going to charge him with felonies.
0: And what was the disposition? What happened in court with the charges against David?
1: Say that again.
0: What happened in court with the charges against David?
1: Well, he got booked through the jail. He got charged. We went to we had a court appearance, requested statement of particulars. The state did not provide it to us. It hit the local newspapers, and we found that Marion County was no longer a safe place for us to live.
0: Right.
1: And our attorney advised us that you guys should move out of Marion County. as soon as possible.
0: And here's a true confession on my part. Back when, and I'm not that this way today for the most part, but back then when a department said one of their officers did something or hit the newspaper, I believed it. There was something, if there's smoke, there's fire. There's some truth to it. And it turns around, later on in life, I realize a lot of what is said, if you're not one of the, air quotes, golden boys in the agency or department you work for, you can easily wind up in trouble. And it's not always what mm-hmm. you do that causes problems. It's what you say that you did.
1: Mm-hmm.
0: And yeah. quite often there's nothing to it. Was there anything to this? Because I believe, if my memory is correct, all the charges were dropped.
1: They were. Yeah. They tried to say that his body-worn cameras were and his reports didn't resemble each other. But at the bottom of all of his theses, he writes, "Please refer to my body-worn camera for facts and circumstances." There was nothing to hide. But they didn't even allow him the opportunity. They were not clear about anything on his report. He wasn't even allowed to the opportunity to clarify anything. So they made the complaint to the state. Our attorney got notified that they're pressing charges, and he had to go through the process of getting booked through the jail. I was on a mandatory rotation, and I remember having messages from the attorney telling me that things are going to, you know, he's watching over David getting booked through the jail, and it was hard, you know, when your husband has to give up his badge and his gun and get booked through the jail for not even understanding what the state thought was a lie. We just could not wrap our minds around what was happening.
0: No, and I still have a lot of difficulty with this, and my mind doesn't want to even picture this. When you're telling your story of what you went through, I don't even want to look at that. And there's a far cry difference between state laws, criminal laws, and departmental policies. And that's what a lot of people get confused. Well, if you did something wrong, by the way, it's not against the law to not turn on your body worn camera in most areas in the United States that I know. And by the way, I policed before that. So if you make a mistake or report, it's not that big a deal. It's an administrative thing. It is not a criminal charge. Mm-hmm. He was arrested and charged. He was charged with how many charges they have?
1: It was four counts of false statements. And then when he didn't take the deal that the state attorney came out with, she booked him through the jail again and charged him with two counts of official misconduct.
0: I want to fast forward really quick because we're out of time. We're running short on time. You guys are fighting back with lawsuits, am I correct?
1: Correct.
0: And how long has that been going on? 4 years so far. And by those things are not quick, they're not easy, and they're still hanging over his head and your head too, I'm sure.
1: So the charges were dropped in January. The charges were dropped in January. The process was dragged on for 4 years, ran past the statute of limitations and a lot of things that we could have sued for. And in January, the state attorney had a conversation with our attorney and said that, you know, if he just voluntarily gives up his license, I'm going to null pros the official misconduct.
0: By the way, there's no happy ending to this. You were referred to me. We talked earlier, but you were referred to me by Randy Sutton from the Wounded Blue. You're telling your story with them, mm-hmm. and are they helping you?
1: Yes. Randy has been wonderful. He heard our story, and he invited us to his Wounded Blue Summit in September, which we're really excited and attending.
0: Good. And he's doing well now?
1: Yes. So after the charges were dropped, it was like a breath of fresh air. I mean, he couldn't get a job with felony charges hanging over his head.
0: No.
1: And it took such a financial toll on us. My residency was 3 years long, and this was happening over the 3 years of my residency. When I was on my last year of residency, our hospital got approved for a fellowship in hospice and palliative medicine, which is my favorite place to work.
0: And remind me never to call you for professional services, all right? I hope that'll never be it. Dr. Lena Krichevsky-Ur, please tell David I'd love to have him on the show. Check out his Facebook page. It's Rustic Dough Works. Thanks for being guests on the show and telling your story. Both very much appreciated.
1: Thank you.
0: This is the Law Enforcement Talk Radio Show. We've got another great guest heading away in just a few moments. We'll be right back. Do you want to be a guest on Law Enforcement Talk Radio Show and podcast? It's really quite simple. And before you get into this notion that I'm not a cop, I wasn't a cop, I don't have something to contribute. Well, the show is about investigating crime. That's one aspect of it. From the real life perspective of those who did it. And then it's also about trauma, how trauma impacted them. Often crime-based, but not always. 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
5: Well, it's been kind of non-traditional, but the Trump administration wanted to have a midsummer convention going into midterm season, as that's been happening the past few days down in the Dallas, Texas area, rallying thousands of Republicans all over the country to get ready for midterm season 2026. And the question is it working? As you know, Republicans have seen low voter turnout for the primary season all throughout this year, and it's causing some concerns and red flags as we move into general election mode. The good news is we have seen a trend moving towards Republicans over the past 4 years, with more than 2 million individuals that have left the Democrat Party, with an increase of near 4 million people nationwide registering as Republicans. But registration doesn't necessarily mean voter turnout. And that's why the unconventional president wanted to do something a bit, well, unconventional. Just like the annual CPAC convention and the massive RNC convention that we see every few years, it's an opportunity to get Republicans together and try and re-energize that base. And let's just hope that after the convention this week, that we can find some new fire from the MAGA crowd to turn out in November and make sure that we maintain a majority in Congress.
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10: News this hour from Town Hall. I'm John Scott. President Trump predicts the end of the war with Iran will come after the midterms.
11: Iran will end right after, maybe before, but it'll end right after the midterms. Gasoline's going to drop like a rock.
12: Trump says he won't make a bad deal for the U.S., pressed by reporters for more.
11: Where he'll ultimately get out, unless we decide to stay and keep the oil, like Venezuela.
12: Trump made the remarks speaking at his golf course in Ireland, where he was attending the Irish Open. Earlier, Iran's president posted on social media, "Our people can't be bullied into submission. Iran won't surrender." Iranian leaders were meeting with Gulf countries Monday to discuss a Strait of Hormuz deal without the U.S. I'm Julie Walker.
10: Senator Tom Cotton acknowledges that inflation is hurting Americans, but says success at Iran is key to helping them.
13: It was 9% under Joe Biden. We got it down to nearly 3%. That's not good enough. We need to do more. But one way to do more is to increase the flow of oil in the global economy. And fortunately, one of the best countries doing that is here in America. And we can pump more oil and gas here in America. That will help bring down the price of gas and diesel. And we can also make sure that our Arab friends in the Middle East are able to produce their oil and get it through the Strait.
10: Senator Cotton, an Arkansas Republican, made his comments to the Salem Radio Network. There's a flaw in Georgia's voting equipment that can allow voters to be matched to their ballots after they've been cast. Election security advocates are urging Georgia officials to fix the issue before the November election. State election officials say they've taken steps to address the potential harm, but some advocates say the state is not going far enough. Brianna Stewart scored 22 points. Jackie Young added 18, and the U.S. beat France 97-79 to win its fifth consecutive Women's FIBA World Cup Championship. More on these stories from townhall.com.
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10: Britain's new Labour Prime Minister is promising more government control, but critics warn his economic agenda could drive investment and wealth creators out of the country. Correspondent Bob Agnew with details in this report.
15: Andy Burnham says Britain took a wrong turn in the 1980s, blaming privatization, austerity, and deindustrialization for today's problems. Conservatives say his prescription means higher taxes, more spending, and less economic freedom, and accuse him of looking backward instead of creating the growth Britain needs. Bob Agnew reporting.
10: In 2025, approximately 16,500 millionaires left the UK. This marked a significant decline in the country's millionaire population, attributed to high taxes and economic conditions. Several billionaires have also relocated from Britain, primarily due to changes in tax policies. News at townhall.com. Cartel drones getting taken down on the southern border.
16: The U.S. military is using high-energy lasers to destroy cartel drones operating near the southern border. Suspected cartel drone activity in the Rio Grande Valley is down 75%. Officials say the lasers have defeated 11 drones, part of more than 300 takedowns this year, including 100 in August. Cartels have been flying the drones to watch U.S. agents and move drugs and migrants. The lasers destroy the aircraft instead of only jamming them, forcing the cartels to change routes. Willie Nelson, Washington.
10: Officials in Los Angeles County say dozens of small earthquakes occurred within the area across a 24-hour period. It started Friday night when a magnitude 2.5 earthquake hit Ventura County. The last earthquake that was reported happened in the Los Angeles area on Saturday afternoon. According to the U.S. Geological Survey, more than six dozen smaller earthquakes shook the area from Friday to Saturday. More on these stories at townhall.com.

0: Barnett. You are listening to the number one talk radio station in Philadelphia, and we've been picked up across the nation. So very excited to all of those who are listening. And I wanted to, I have the benefit of having some amazing uncles on both sides of my family, and I have really good conversations with them all the time. And I wanted to bring one of my uncles on camera. So we're doing this both on audio and video. So you can go to my YouTube channel at Kathy Barnett, and you can actually see the video of this, of just the kind of conversation my uncle and I have all the time. We don't agree. We agree on everything family. We don't agree on anything when it comes to politics. And yet we have some really robust conversations. And then we end with, love you, Unc. Love you, Kathy. And then we move on to live to see another day. So, Uncle Curtis, thank you so much for being on.
1: Thank you for having me.
0: Yes, Uncle, I'm going to ask you to speak up a little bit. Just, you know, in your normal voice when we're talking. But, Uncle, thank you so much for coming. And like I said, you and I generally don't agree on anything when it comes to politics. However, yesterday we were talking for a little bit, and I think I may have found something we agree on. We were talking about the two former NBA first round draft picks, Enes Freedom and Royce White, who have declared their eligibility for the 2027 WNBA draft. And I think you and I may have found some common ground on that.
1: Yes, we have. Yes.
0: Why?
1: Well,
0: what is your position? What is your position now?
1: Well, my position has always been that men should not be playing in female sports. You was born a man, a boy. You should not be able to participate in female sports. If a transgender who from male to female wants to participate in sports, then they should get their own league. You know? No boy should be competing with a female, and especially your professional sports.
0: Yeah. Now, what is a woman, Uncle?
1: A woman is a female.
0: Do you think we need to actually be a biologist in order to speak on what a woman is?
1: No, I do not. Again, I heard a person having a debate on TV about this here.
0: Mm-hmm.
1: And he described, let's say that a person who says that a male who says that they are female, and of course they're having problems with their stomach, and the EMT shows up, and the EMT says, "What's going on?" And the male who identifies as female says, "I'm pregnant. I think I'm having a miscarriage." So should the EMT treat this biological male as if he's having a miscarriage or having a problem with his pregnancy? So, and that, you cannot get any clearer than that for me. Again, if a male wants to identify as a female, just fine. But again, biology, would tell you that the person is a male. But if a person wants to identify as a female, I think that's fine. But we cannot treat them as a female, especially when it comes to medical procedure.
0: Now, Uncle, you know, I mean, I am really enjoying watching people like Stephen A. Smith and so many other, you know, people who lean really left or went toward the Democrat Party come to this revelation that we may have a problem with men identifying as women. Because to your point, if a man wants to identify as a woman, in time past, I would have said, hey, you like it, I love it, I don't care. As long as you don't come over here in my space and try to force me to also play along with your delusion. But what we saw, you know, almost it felt like, you know, Donald Trump gets into office and all of a sudden now, you know, we have this thing, transgenderism seemed to just kind of blow up on the scene. And so starting from 2016 on, it wasn't enough for them to pretend to be a woman. Now they needed me to also pretend that they were a woman. And I used to speak out about it. So many of us on the Republican side and people from your side of the aisle would call us all kind of horrible names. now, 2026, it is interesting and encouraging to see people like you be so outspoken against men pretending to be female. Or maybe they even believe it. Maybe they're not pretending. Maybe they actually believe it. But nonetheless, it's good to see people like yourself say out loud what we all have known for a very long time. Men cannot be women.
1: Look, if a person wants to identify, a male wants to identify as a female, I will respect that. If a person wants to be called, I'm not going to call a biological man she. But if the person want to be called by a female's name, I would respect that. Let's say a male is standing in front of me who identifies as a female, says, I want to be called Karen. I would call the person Karen, but I'm not going to identify a male as a she.
0: I mean, so what's the difference of calling a man Karen versus calling the man she?
1: Well, she reflects that that person is a female, biological.
0: And what about Karen?
1: Karen, there are people I know who Crystal. I worked with a person, a male, whose name was Crystal. He identifies as a male. He was no transgender or anything like that. Jackie. Yeah, I think the person has the right to be called name-wise, but they want to be called. I mean,
0: so what about a man whose name is Kathy? Like that's distinctly female name. You don't know any guy's name, first name Kathy. So would you do that?
1: Yes, I would do that. Again, I think a person can change their name. Let's say the person wants to be called Kathy. And my question will be, why would you have a problem with that?
0: Well, why would you have a problem with a man taking a shower next to a girl?
1: I would have a problem with that.
0: So yeah. You wouldn't have a problem with a man playing in the WNBA as a woman?
1: Yes, I would have a problem with that also. Yes.
0: The logic doesn't seem consistent, Uncle.
1: Well, the consistency, that is your opinion.
0: Yes.
1: I think, again, if a person want to be a male, want to be called Kathy, let's say the person changed his name to Kathy. You have a problem with that?
0: I don't know. Let's pick it up on the other side of the break.
1: Okay.
0: So you're listening to the Kathy Barnett Show with my

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0: For nearly 3,000 years, Homer's The Iliad has shaped the Western imagination. 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
4: Hello, everyone. We are back. You're listening to the Kathy Barnett Show with my Uncle Curtis on the line with us today. Just kind of, I can begin to tell you guys, when I ran for U.S. Senate in 2022 against Dr. Oz and so many others here in the state of Pennsylvania, and I cannot begin to tell you how many family members would come up to me and say, I can't talk about politics to my child, or my children won't bring my grandkids around, or my kids aren't talking to me anymore because I support Donald Trump. I don't believe what they believe from a political perspective. And my heart goes out to them. Because I have no idea what that feels like. I call my uncles. I mentioned to you guys many times, I'm the only out of the closet Republican in my family. And yet I walk into these spaces with my family. I love them and we have conversations. And so I wanted to bring a little bit of what I experience on a daily basis with my family members to you guys, just to kind of, you know, model what that looks like to disagree and still be family. So, Uncle, thank you so much. So before we went to break, you asked me I first asked you the question, because you said it's okay for, in your mind, that if a man who identifies as a female changes his name to Kathy, you're okay with calling him Kathy, but you're not okay with calling him a she. And it sounds like there is some, and you said that you would be okay also with a man taking a shower next to a girl because he's pretending to be a female, but you're not okay with that same man playing in the WNBA as a woman. Did I get that accurate or?
5: No.
4: Okay.
5: So I am not okay with a male taking a shower with a female. I'm not okay with that.
4: Okay.
5: I'm okay with a male playing in an all female sport. But also, I would like to say that your uncle, my brother Jane, one time, he's deceased, right? God rest his soul, was also a Republican. And we used to have very, you know, civil conversations about his, you know, ideology. I know you and Jane did not talk, you know, for the most part. But he has, you know, his ideology is I would say comparable, you know.
4: Comparable to mine?
5: Yes.
4: Yeah. I mean, I think it's interesting that even if you don't agree with your family, that you should still be allowed to show up as who you are, right? So I don't have to pretend that I'm something that I'm not, and I don't have to walk on eggshells. And if I want to have a conversation about something, then I want to have a conversation about it. And I think it's equally important to create

0: space for you who don't agree with me on a lot of political topics to also be able to have that same freedom. But what I found is that people on my side of the political aisle, we tend to, in my experience, we tend to be more tolerant of people who don't agree with us versus people on your side of the political aisle, Uncle. They preach tolerance. They're always telling us to be tolerant, but I personally haven't found them to be very tolerant.
1: I totally disagree with it. I think they I think the most tolerant, of the two parties is Democrats.
0: Why? What example can you point to right now that would be an example that we will all be able to identify with and say, oh, okay, Uncle, you're right. Democrats are way more tolerant than Republicans.
1: Well, I'll just give you just one perspective on this. January 6th, as we all go back to January 6th. Okay. Again, it was the Republicans who tried to overturn the results of the 2020 election. You
0: know. Did we try to overturn it, or were we asking questions and demanding an investigation?
1: Hold on a second.
0: Okay.
1: And I will say this to you. Let's go back to 2016 when Trump won, the presidency.
0: Mm-hmm.
1: And of course, Democrats were upset, and, people objected to him winning. And of mm-hmm. course, we did say things like, maybe, something was going on here, with the voting, machines or whatever. But I do not remember us, charging the Capitol. I do not remember us, going to 60 different courts trying to overturn, Trump victory. So again, I would think that if you're asking me, and I'm trying to be, objective about this here, that the Democrats are more tolerant, way more tolerant.
0: So let me ask you this, Uncle. If you and I disagree on something,
1: yes.
0: And we cannot find a solution, just you and I sitting down talking, what are the remedies for that? Let's say you and I are having a dispute about property line, the boundary. And I say, no, this is where the boundary begins. You say, no, this is where the boundary began. What are the remedies in America for citizens who disagree with something to resolve that issue?
1: You try to compromise.
0: No. If you and I cannot reach a compromise, what are the remedies in our law for you and I to seek some kind of resolution?
1: You take it to the courts.
0: Oh, like what people in 2016 did when we believed that there were more than just shenanigans going on with the election. We didn't go into the street. We didn't start having mostly peaceful protests, burning down stuff, making ourselves unmanageable. We went to the court. Right? Because that's what we're supposed to do in our country when you and I can no longer agree or come to a compromise. And so to your point, you said Republicans went to 16 different courts trying to overturn the election. Mm-hmm. Well, what were the remedies if you and I disagree, except to go to the courts?
1: So, and correct me if I'm wrong here. So I just want to make sure we're clear on this here.
0: Mm-hmm.
1: The narrative from, and I'm not going to use the Republican Party, I'm just going to say the Trump organization,
0: mm-hmm.
1: Is that the elections are rigged. Now, when Obama was in charge of the government, Trump won. Mm-hmm. The election was not rigged. Is that correct? I'll take that as a yes.
0: Yes. Yes. For the most part, I feel confident in that.
1: The president, when the 2020 election comes up, and he's in charge of the government. So Biden wins, and now the election is rigged. But Trump runs the government. So let's go to 2024. Biden now is in charge of the government and Trump wins. The election's not rigged. And now here we are in the, midterms in 2026 and Trump is in charge of the government and now the election rigged. I see a pattern here where if Trump does not win, that's when the election is rigged. But when he wins, everything's just fine. I'm a little bit confused by this. When he's in charge of the government, it's rigged. Well, again, I'm a little bit confused by it. So can you help me out with this?
0: Well, I will do my best.
1: Huh? Thank you very much. Appreciate it.
0: Did you see, well, first of all, you guys did protest, the Democrat Party did, Hillary Clinton did protest the 2016 results, saying that, if you recall, that Russia helped Donald Trump win, that there, remember the Russia, Russia gate, Russia collusion. And what we just found out, because, former DNI, Secretary Tulsi Gabbard released documents showing that Obama and many others in the administration right after, so Donald Trump wins in 2016, in November 2016, by December of 2016, Obama, as well as many others in his cabinet, in his orbit, Susan Rice being one of them and many others, came together and created this narrative that they began to feed to the media and feed to the Democrat base, suggesting that Donald Trump did not win fairly, that Russia, that Donald Trump worked with Russia to steal the election. Do you recall that? Yes. Being released by Tulsi Gabbard?
1: I do not recall Tulsi Gabbard releasing information.
0: So you never heard that? Because, you know, she was the director of the National Intelligence, and she released that in July of 2025, showing the evidence, showing, I mean, with a trove of emails and documents showing that Obama and many within his cabinet came together to create this narrative of Russia collusion. Don't you remember that?
1: Well, I think there was an investigation about that, wasn't it? Under Robert.
0: Well, I mean, well, I don't think, I have no idea if Trump, if the Trump administration is actually investigating it, but it was certainly released, all the emails, all the documents, all the recordings showing that, that Obama and many others created a narrative. So I guess what I'm saying to you is that it, yes, we on the Republican side believe that the 2020 election was stolen, that there was theft in it. And we believe even in 2024 election that there was a lot of shenanigans and, you know, theft by a thousand cuts going on, and that we had to make the election so big that it was difficult to steal. But that's not to say Democrats haven't also said, wait a minute, I think there's some shenanigans going on, because 2016, we see not only did Hillary say the election was stolen, but Obama and his team weaponized all of government to sow this really nasty narrative that Russia worked with Donald Trump to steal the election.
1: So is it true that Trump said public Russia, if you're listening, you know, he said something referring to Hillary Clinton email.
0: I do recall that.
1: Again, I think he openly requested.
0: But is that colluding by just throwing that out there? Like, hey, if there's any government in the world that wants to spill the beans on the shenanigans going on, feel free to do that. Is that actively colluding, sitting down, working together, creating a plan together?
1: I think it was more than that, Kathy. I think, there was a lot of things where people from Russia met with Donald Trump Jr., Eric Kushner, at the Trump Tower. That was a lot of things that went on. Matter of fact, there were a lot of people who actually pleaded guilty to the collusion with Russia during the 2016 election.
0: Now, I can only think of one person, and then he was released because he decided, no, I'm not going to be bullied into telling this lie. But Uncle, hold that thought. We're going to take a break. We'll be right back. You're listening to the Kathy Barnett Show with my Uncle Curtis, just having a little chit chat. We'll see you on the other side.
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4: With SRN News, I'm John Scott. President Trump says the war with Iran will probably end sometime after the midterm elections in November. Speaking with reporters at the Irish Open Golf Tournament, Mr. Trump indicated that the war would be concluded soon and afterward gas prices would fall. Oil prices dropped a bit on Friday but notched sharp weekly gains after soaring above $100 per barrel for the first time in months. The 25-year mark has now passed, but many responders and Manhattan residents have respiratory illnesses and cancer relating to 9/11 toxins in New York City. The 9/11 Victims Compensation Fund reports an enormous number of people have passed away from toxins at Ground Zero, close to 9,000 to date, triple the number of people killed on September 11th, 25 years ago. This is SRN News.
5: Foundations of Freedom, a look at America's founding principles and the leaders who shaped our nation.
6: Ronald Reagan understood that freedom sometimes requires more than quiet diplomacy. It requires moral clarity. On June 12, 1987, standing before the Brandenburg Gate in a divided Berlin, Reagan issued a direct challenge to Soviet leader Mikhail Gorbachev. "Mr. Gorbachev, tear down this wall." The Berlin Wall was more than concrete and barbed wire. It represented a system that restricted movement, divided families, and denied millions the freedoms Americans often take for granted. Reagan refused to treat that division as permanent. He understood that free nations must be willing to identify the difference between liberty and oppression, and have the courage to say so. 2 years later, the Berlin Wall fell. Freedom survives when people refuse to accept tyranny as inevitable. So when freedom is challenged today, will we have the courage to defend it with the same clarity?
7: 9:30 a.m. The Answer.
0: Hello, everyone. You are back. You're listening to The Kathy Barnett Show, and I have my uncle, Curtis. This is what we do. We talk. Let's talk it out. And we really don't agree on anything, specifically as it relates to Donald Trump. I've mentioned to my uncle many, many times that he has a very severe case of Trump derangement syndrome. I don't think you've ever denied it, Uncle. I think you rest comfortably in a great disdain for Donald Trump. I'm curious, though, can you say anything good about something he's done?
1: No, you cannot.
0: What about closing the border under Biden? You know, he flung open our nation, allow millions of people to just walk right in. We don't know who these people are. We don't know why they're here. If they have good intentions, bad intentions, we have no idea. Donald Trump gets in within the first week. The border is airtight. The last time I looked, zero people have come through the border. Donald Trump did that. Is that good?
1: Before I answer that question, I just want to who are more tolerant than Republicans or Democrats. Just give me 1 minute here.
0: Okay.
1: So, well, of all you said about Hillary Clinton and other politicians who protested the results of the 2016 election, Donald Trump won. I do not remember one court case, not one. I do not remember us Democrats charging the Capitol, not one time. Now, again, take, for instance, what happened when he lost, the things that Donald Trump done. Again, he had that rally for that specific reason, for people to go to the Capitol to try to disrupt the certification of the election. And it turned into a riot. Simple as that. And all the people deserve to be convicted of their crimes. And back to day one, when he got back into office, he pardoned all them people. Yeah. So now let me ask you a question about the border that you said. The border, he closed the border. Okay. I don't think the border affects me one way or the other. And I don't know if it affects you either, to be honest with you.
0: You
1: live in Pennsylvania. Again, I'm pretty sure there are some.
0: Well, you saw where Biden was flying these illegals into purple and red states, right? You did see that, right?
1: No, I did not. I saw.
0: You did not see that.
1: I saw Governor Abbott.
0: So CNN didn't show you that.
1: I saw Governor Abbott fly, people to Chicago, New York.
0: No, he did not. He sent them over to Martha's Vineyard, to the very woke white crowd who were opening up the borders.
1: And what happened with them when they got there?
0: They gave them water and pat on the head and put them back on the bus and shipped them right out. That's what they did. They was like, thank you. The cameras are here. We're going to pat you on the head, give you some water and some bread, and we're going to put you back on that bus and get you the hellfire and damnation up out of here. Well, that's what they did.
1: And again, that might be true, but it's better than what Republicans have done. It's better than what Republicans have done.
0: Well, Uncle, okay, a couple of things, because you said a lot. Going back to January 6th, I was at January 6th. I think I mentioned that to you many times.
1: Yes, you did.
0: And in fact, I took two bus full of people down to January 6th because in the First Amendment, it gives me one of the rights, one of the five rights in the First Amendment, gives me not only the freedom of religion, the freedom of speech, but it gives me also the freedom to be able to assemble. And the freedom to, and several other freedom, but it gives me the right to go to the capital of our nation and to listen to our duly elected president. And that's what I and many others did. And I had an amazing time. I sang, we danced, we prayed for our country, and then we got on the bus and we came back home. So you cannot characterize everyone who went to January 16th as a villain. But the second point, did you know that there were 26 FBI confidential human sources who were also in the crowd, 13 of whom were in the unrestricted area, because if you were in this unrestricted area, whatever that was, nothing was really coned off to where you were told not to go into this area. But apparently there was an unrestricted area, and the reporting that has come out now is that there were FBI confidential human sources who were there, many of whom were egging people on, trying to get people to do things that they might otherwise not have done. Did you know that?
1: I did not know that. Well, I do know every time there's a protest or assembly, whatever, law enforcement is always in the crowd. You know what I'm saying?
0: Now, egging people on to break barriers and to throw rocks.
1: I give you the benefit of the doubt here. Let's say that, again, Kathy, I tell you, we are about to be very disruptive towards, a company here, whatever. And I want you to pick up the rock, Kathy, throw it at the window. I want you, Kathy, to break into the door and go through. So, Kathy, who fault is that? Is it mine?
0: I absolutely should take personal responsibility because I'm a Republican. I'm a Republican, Uncle. I absolutely believe in taking personal responsibility for my actions.
1: That's not the Republican way. There's no accountability. What's happening with the Republicans, really?
0: But what do you think about the FBI agents who were caught on camera, egging people on, encouraging people in this very emotional state of being to do things that they might otherwise, under, you know, more reasonable atmosphere, not have done? What do you think should be done to those FBI confidential human sources?
1: Kathy, first of all, I do not believe that the FBI agents or undercover people were edged on.
0: I can read the article.
1: Hold on a second. But for the benefit of the doubt, again, you know, if I can edge you on to commit a crime, you know what I'm saying?
0: I should absolutely take responsibility for
1: that. Thank you. That's on you.
0: But what I'm saying is, under the U.S. Department of Justice Office of the Inspector General, they came out and they put out this, they did an investigation of these FBI these confidential human sources of the FBI who were out there, and they were very meticulous in breaking it down and who these people were and what their role was. So this isn't my reporting. What do you think about that? Like, should anything be done to those people who were out there fanning the flame and encouraging people to incite a riot so that they could come back around and arrest those same people?
1: Well, I want to make sure I'm clear on this here. I do not believe that happened. Again, I know you say you have some reporting on this. I do not believe
0: it's from the DOJ, Uncle. It's from their website.
1: Okay. If it did happen, then of course they should be reprimanded just like any other.
0: That's good.
1: You know what I'm saying?
0: I'm glad we can agree on that.
1: Hold on a second. I just want to make sure I want to finish my point here. That's
0: okay.
1: All. again, you've already said that, you know what, if someone can add, you want to do something, that's on you. You're responsible for yourself. You all
0: have access here. Absolutely. Well, I absolutely believe that if I pick up a rock and throw it, that I should be responsible for my actions as an adult. But I also believe that if the FBI confidential human sources are in the crowd, dressed like a protester, dressed like a typical American, and is alongside the crowd screaming and chanting and encouraging and fanning the flames and doing the most to egg people to do things that are going to break the law, I think we should probably double click on that and ask, why were you doing that?
1: My question to you is this. I understand you said there was an open area. I do not believe there's an open area. Every person that walked into the Capitol was breaking and entering.
0: I was saying outside of the Capitol, there was an area outside on the ground. Once, you know, there's a hill and then it kind of drops and it's like a smooth downward grading of the landscape. And so, you know, so if people were found to be even on the outside of that area on the ground, bubble,
1: then
0: they were deemed, like, you know, I'm thinking Brandon Straka is one of them. He never actually entered the building. He was outside the building.
1: Okay. But again, let me ask this question.
0: Mm-hmm.
1: So how do you feel about Donald Trump pardoning all of these people who committed violent crimes at the Capitol on January 6th?
0: I do not support anyone who committed a violent crime being pardoned. And I don't know if anyone who committed a violent crime was actually pardon. But I certainly don't agree that anyone, whether it's under Donald Trump or Biden, because I know there are, you know, I'm sure you're familiar with even Tim Walz just recently up in Minnesota, just worked to release a convicted pedophile, illegal pedophile, so that ICE would not be able to grab him and deport him. Mm. I'm not for anyone who has committed some violent crime of being released and being able to avoid the punishment for that. I don't care if you're a Republican or a Democrat.
1: But it seems like you're a little bit more upset about, you know.
0: No.
1: You're not. As far as we know, what's in the news today is the Epstein thing.
0: Hold that thought, Uncle. I'm glad you pivot there. You are listening to the Kathy Barnett Show. We have one more segment with my uncle, Uncle Curtis. So thank you guys so much for listening. We'll be right back.
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11: Some dates are fixed in our collective memories. November 22, 1963, the assassination of President Kennedy. April 1968, the month when Robert Kennedy and Martin Luther King Jr. were killed. And of course, September 11, 2001, the attack on America by Islamic terrorists that initially killed nearly 3,000 people and by cancer and other after side effects have led to an estimated 10,000 deaths. Our biggest mistake leading up to 9/11 was not taking seriously the threats against us. Osama bin Laden called for an attack on the U.S. and was largely ignored. Why didn't someone think it suspicious that the hijackers took flying lessons at a school in Florida, but only on how to take off and not land? 6 days after the attack, President George W. Bush visited the Islamic Center in Washington and claimed the attackers didn't represent what he called the peaceful religion of Islam. History and modern times prove Islam is anything but peaceful. Denial set us up for that attack 25 years ago, and continued denial will set us up for another one. I'm Cal Thomas.
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0: The Kathy Barnett Show with my Uncle Curtis on the line with us talking. Uncle, you were saying something and I asked you to hold that thought so that you could say it to the public.
1: Thank you. I was saying that, like I tell my friends, that we have to speak to people outside of our bubble, you know what I'm saying, to try to have a civil conversation. I just say we're going to agree with each other, but, you know, at least have a dialogue, that we have a conversation about what they believe, what we believe, you know, and try to hopefully, you know, come together on most of the issues or some of the issues. But we should not be, you know, at each other's throat.
0: You know, I agree.
1: The yelling, you know what I'm saying, you know, that's the anger. Let's have a conversation. Like you and I, you know, like we do almost every week.
0: I know. It's like I'm a glutton for punishment.
1: Oh, my God.
0: No, not at all. I love it, Uncle. I love it. You know, it's like iron sharpening iron, you know, and I love you and I love our family. Mm-hmm. And I think you have to lead with love. And, you know, I mean, I don't hate those who disagree with me. Now, I may hate what it is that they're doing, and I will work very hard, put all my effort into, you know, unraveling so much that I've seen being done. And yet, you know, I want people to do well. I want people to be happy. I want people to have a family and to be loved. And I try very hard, although I am not perfect at not dismantling people.
1: Well, and let me just make sure I clarify exactly what I was saying here. The people who voted with anger in their heart to have things happen to people, like Hispanics or any other, community, that they're not a part of, and then it happens to them, that's just a kind of, I feel no sympathy whatsoever for the people. I don't, the Cuban lady in Florida, whose husband, got snatched up by ICE. You know, she voted for Trump. She did what she deserved. The Hispanic, in, Texas, whose father, got snatched up by ICE, she voted for Trump. Now, he should not be in a detention center. She should be in there, to be honest with you. I mean,
0: because she voted for Donald Trump.
1: Yeah. Now, when you vote for this type of, because he said, I think Donald Trump kept his word on that one. That's a fact. I mean, the accountability, I mean, the affordability thing. But he kept his word on, oh yeah, we're going to deport a lot of people. You know what I'm saying? And again, and I'll say this to you, to the Haitian community, Somalian community, you know, like they said, they're not black. So, you know, they're getting what they deserve to.
0: If they voted for Donald Trump, you're saying?
1: They voted for Donald Trump.
0: You know, Uncle, you know, you say Donald Trump has deported a lot of people. I say he has not deported enough. He needs to deport a whole lot more is my perspective. And I make no equivocations about it. And yet at the exact same time, I can hold two thoughts at the exact same time. I have seen people who appear to be good people, nice people. They've been working really hard and, you know, trying to live their life. And yes, I can feel empathy and sympathy for what it is that they're going through. And yet at the exact same time, I believe that our nation is on a knife's edge. And I believe that we have some really hard decisions that we have to make. And I believe that there, some people are going to like those decisions that have to be made. Other people are not going to like those decisions that have to be made. I wished it wasn't, but I believe when you kick the can down the road, as we have done generation after generation after generation, that eventually you're going to have to deal with that issue that you've been, you know, kind of, stiff arming for so long. So this brings me back to something you evaded at answering earlier, which is, Biden flung open the doors of our nation, allow millions of people to just walk right in. We don't know who they are. We don't know if they're good people, bad people, rapists, murderers. In fact, we have come to learn many, many of those people, all of them are not good people, that there are many of them who have raped and harmed and have done some really, you know, gross things, diabolical things to American citizens. Biden did that, right? And then Donald Trump comes in, and within the first week, boom, doors closed. No more illegals walking right through our border. So that tells me this could have been done all along. So is that a good thing that Donald Trump closed the border?
1: I'm glad you asked that question. Thank you very much.
0: I'm sorry, say that again, Uncle.
1: I say I'm glad you asked that question. Mm-hmm. Because the border being open, the border being closed, does not affect my life whatsoever.
0: But what about the country, Uncle? Do you think it's good for the country? And you're living in the country.
1: Yes, I think the people who come over here from where they came from and
0: just wherever, because you don't even know. Like it was Chinese people, it was Iranians, people from all over the world just walked right into our country. We have no idea. I mean, and you know, and I often think about America being a boat, right? And I'm on this boat called America. And as much as I would like for your side of the political aisle to reap the whirlwind of all of your very dangerous policies, the reality is that if your side of the boat sinks, then my side of the boat is going to sink. And I don't want my side of the boat. I want you to, yes, I want your side of the aisle, many on your side of the aisle, to face the consequences of the decisions they've made. But at the end of the day, we're both on the same boat. And so flooding the nation with 20 million illegals, that doesn't benefit my side of the boat. So I would say that's not a good thing. Can you say that that's not a good thing?
1: No, I'm not going to say that, Kathy.
0: Why?
1: Yeah. So, Kathy, again, what has the border being closed helped you in your life? I mean,
0: well, with the border being open, with the border being open.
1: Hold on a second. Before I apologize for you, I asked that question.
0: Yeah, no, go ahead.
1: Like I said to me, the border being open, the border being closed does not affect my life whatsoever.
0: Your tax dollars.
1: No, it does not. No, it doesn't.
0: What about your tax dollars?
1: It does not affect your tax dollars either.
0: Kathy. Yes, it does. It does. It does impact my taxes.
1: It does not.
0: What about the homelessness that's going on in the inner cities where a lot of these people got dumped?
1: When the illegals come over to the southern border, they're homeless. They're out there, you know, in these camps stuff like that. I think they're more American. I think, and more so than that, I think it's more veterans. Which again, and I'll tell you this quick little story right here. When I go to the VA, when Biden was president, and I was hear these soldiers who are not my skin color complaining about Biden politics, Biden's no good, you know, all this other stuff. Now they got what they want. They got Trump in here. What have Trump done to the VA? Just cut. I can see the same people, you know, and ask the question, how you feel about it now? How you feel about, you know, waiting, you know, 4 or 5 months now, you know what I'm saying, to get an appointment, to get, you know, seen and everything else with this administration? Because you complain so much about the Biden administration, but again, Trump is the one who's cutting the VA benefits. But go ahead, Kathy.
0: Let me go back to this, Uncle. With illegals coming in, let's just look at, you know, just the things that we saw. So in Chicago, for example, because they were not just coming into the border to those cities along the border, but they were coming through the border, and then either Biden and the administration would buy them a plane or a bus ticket or a train ticket so that they can meet up with their family or friends in Chicago, in Pennsylvania, in New York. So he was flying them, California, right? So they weren't just staying at the border. It wasn't a border issue. They were now coming into the interior part of the country. And I remember taking Vivek Ramaswamy into Chicago, and it was a lot of Black people because they weren't bringing them into gated communities and planting these illegals there. Instead, they were planting these illegals into some of the neighborhoods that are already struggling, like predominantly Black communities in inner cities. And that's how I ended up in Chicago. And these Black people were saying, they're housing these illegals in our communities around our children. They're giving them new shoes. They're giving them free dental, free medical, and a bicycle with a phone. And they're just allowing them to run up and down our streets with our little boys and our little girls. Do you think that's good?
1: That's false, to be honest with you. Now,
0: well, it's not false, Uncle. I was there. I saw it.
1: I still think it's false, Kathy. I don't know what you saw. I'm not going to say.
0: So if CNN doesn't tell you that it's true, if Abby from CNN doesn't tell you that it's happening, then it's not happening?
1: No. I mean, again, I look at Fox News, you know what I'm saying? I look at Fox News, you know, to see them lie, you know, in real time. Again, I don't think CNN or MS Now, is going to tell you, probably the complete truth or, you know, but I think they're a lot better than Fox.
0: You think CNN is a lot better than Fox?
1: Oh, absolutely.
0: Okay.
1: Jesse Walters, what his name is? Jesse Walters. Laura Ingraham, Hannity. These are the worst.
0: Well, yeah, Hannity absolutely is a jackass. I've already told everyone that. You're not going to get me to.
1: We're not going to get you on that. But the bottom line is this:
0: you're not going to get me to defend Hannity.
1: Illegal immigrants coming into this country is going to raise your taxes. It does not.
0: It does, Uncle. It does, actually. But it harms our country. It makes us less safe. I should be able to know that, you know, is who is in our country, where they are.
1: You need to get the data on this, Kathy.
0: Well, I'm coming to an end, Uncle. I love it, though. Will you come back, Uncle?
1: Absolutely. Thank you.
0: I love it. Okay, guys, you have been listening to the Kathy Barnett Show on the number one talk radio station, WPHT 1210 in Philadelphia. And I want to give some love to the station in Mississippi. I know you guys are listening to me. Thank you so much. I really appreciate all of you guys and across the nation to those stations that have picked up the show. Very grateful for this. Please go to Kathy Barnett on YouTube and hit the subscribe button, listen, and go to my website, kathybarnett.com. We have another conference coming up on October 24th. Uncle Curtis, thank you so much for being here.
1: Thank you, Kathy. I really appreciate it. Love you, sweetheart.
0: Love you, Uncle. Stay right there, Uncle. Don't click off. And to the rest of you, peace. And as I always say, don't forget to think.
2: 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We cover what others ignore.
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4: President Trump telling Ukraine's president to stop attacking Russia's diesel fuel refineries. More from Donna Warder.
5: While attending a tournament at his golf club in Dunbeg, Ireland, President Donald Trump seemed to at least partly blame Ukrainian President Volodymyr Zelensky for a shortage of diesel fuel.
6: Mr. Zelensky has to do one thing. He has to stop knocking out diesel fuel in Russia. Let him go after targets, but not diesel fuel, because he's causing a shortage of diesel. This isn't done by the Middle East. This is done by what's happening with Russia and Ukraine. So we spoke to Mr. Zelensky about it. There are plenty of other targets. Don't hit diesel fuel.
5: On Friday, the price of diesel hit a record price in the U.S., soaring to $6.05 a gallon. I'm Donna Warder.
4: 25 years after 9/11, one historian says predictions of American decline have been proven wrong. More from correspondent Richard Boyd.
7: Niall Ferguson argues that the United States remains the world's leading economic and military power. America's share of G7 economic output has grown since 2001, while the shale revolution sharply increased domestic oil and natural gas production. Ferguson says the dollar remains a global safe haven and that America's rivals face even deeper problems, leaving the United States still number one by most measures. Richard Boyd reporting.
4: To help get a sweeping cryptocurrency bill across the line, President Trump agreeing to new ethics provisions. Republicans say Mr. Trump has agreed to a significant requirement to either divest or place in a blind trust any financial interest in an entity that issues cryptocurrencies. The new measures will also give state attorneys general a role in enforcing the new law. More on these stories from townhall.com.
8: You've heard me talk about Relief Factor for years because I believe in taking care of ourselves so we can enjoy life to the fullest. But there's another member of the family we do just about anything for, our dogs. They're with us for the walks, road trips, quiet evenings, and so many of life's best moments. Then one day you notice they're slowing down. Maybe they hesitate on the stairs, don't jump into the truck like they used to, or aren't as eager for that evening walk. 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
10: Ronald Reagan understood that freedom sometimes requires more than quiet diplomacy. It requires moral clarity. On June 12, 1987, standing before the Brandenburg Gate in a divided Berlin, Reagan issued a direct challenge to Soviet leader Mikhail Gorbachev. "Mr. Gorbachev, tear down this wall." The Berlin Wall was more than concrete and barbed wire. It represented a system that restricted movement, divided families, and denied millions the freedoms Americans often take for granted. Reagan refused to treat that division as permanent. He understood that free nations must be willing to identify the difference between liberty and oppression, and have the courage to say so. 2 years later, the Berlin Wall fell. Freedom survives when people refuse to accept tyranny as inevitable. So when freedom is challenged today, will we have the courage to defend it with the same clarity?
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0: you. Talk to you, had a good weekend. We're making our way into a Monday. Somebody said the greatest day of the week. Hello, Cap and Ron. Yeah, looks like we're down to 67 outside the secret bunker. Yeah, but the breeze feels downright cool this early Monday. All right, pick it up there. We left off with the press release last week, ICE launching the tip line to report commercial driver's license fraud. Yeah, stating you can help save American lives by reporting CDL fraud. The official statement, which is the United States Department of Homeland Security, releasing the following statement after Immigration and Customs Enforcement announced the official tip line. Too many American lives have been lost or permanently changed because illegal aliens who have no business being on our roads have been granted CDLs. This is Homeland Security Secretary Mark Wayne Mullen. ICE and our federal partners, including the DOT, will be cracking down on CDL fraud so that not one more American life is lost to a reckless illegal alien behind the wheel of a semi-truck. You can help save American lives and make our roads safer by dialing ICE's new CDL fraud tip line today. You can report fraud, CDL fraud, by dialing 866-347-2423. Then they go on listing, which looks like something from America's Most Wanted. Yeah, the mugshots, the photographs, examples of illegal aliens who've been granted CDLs, you know, with devastating impacts for American citizens. They started with Michael Bond, an illegal alien from Haiti, who caused a semi-truck crash that killed a Pennsylvania state trooper back in July, granted a CDL by Massachusetts. Sukhdev Singh, an illegal alien from India who caused a crash that left a U.S. citizen hospitalized in Indiana in March of this year, had been granted a CDL by New York. ICE arresting him in March of this year. Baskhan Bishkiev, an illegal alien from Kyrgyzstan, who swerved into oncoming traffic, causing a head-on collision that killed four in Indiana February of this year, had been granted a CDL by Pennsylvania. They go on to Gurpreet Singh and Jasveer Singh, two illegal aliens from India, arrested in Indiana for smuggling more than 300 pounds of cocaine in a semi-truck January of this year, both granted CDLs by California. Rajinder Kumar, an illegal from India, who jackknifed his trailer, caused a crash that killed a newlywed couple in Oregon November of last year, had been granted a CDL by California. ICE arrested him April of this year. Akhror Bozorov, an illegal from Uzbekistan, granted a CDL by Pennsylvania, despite being wanted in his country of origin for belonging to a terrorist organization, arrested by ICE November of last year. Anmol, an illegal alien from India, had been granted a CDL by New York with the name, no name given, Anmol, arrested October of last year. And of course, starting with Harjinder Singh, the illegal alien from India, made an illegal U-turn on a Florida highway, causing that brutal wreck that killed three August of last year, granted a CDL by California. Yeah, recent examples of Homeland Security's broader effort to crack down on dangerous, fraudulent CDL practices include last month's announcement to launch the Joint Task Force Crossroads of America, an interagency effort including the Department of Transportation, the White House Task Force to Eliminate Fraud, and the Department of Justice to crack down on fraud in the trucking industry. Also last month announcing the results of the second wave of Operation Highway Shield, a joint mission in partnership with the DOT, targeting unqualified foreign drivers across the country. In just a three-day period, the operation removing more than 800 dangerous truckers from American roads, including 51 illegal aliens. July, when Homeland Security and the DOT announced a partnership to crack down on fraudulent and illegal practices in CDL schools across the country. Going back to October of last year, ICE, together with the Oklahoma Highway Patrol, conducting a three-day operation arresting 120 illegal aliens on Oklahoma's roads, including 91 who were operating commercial motor vehicles with commercial driver's licenses. So that's the official word, cracking down, you know. What's going on, Philip?
1: Morning, buddy. How you doing?
0: Greatest day of the week.
1: Absolutely. Hey, I got a question. That CDL program, is that federal or is that state?
0: Federal has guidelines, but each state has their own process of issuing the CDLs.
1: Okay. Well, if it's got federal guidelines and it's guided by the federal government, then shouldn't be the Department of Justice be brought in to investigate why we're doing this with our CDLs in each state?
0: Matter of fact, we'll get to the opening arguments, oral arguments, were held Friday in regards to just that, where the Department of Transportation is suing several states, including the likes of California, for not meeting the federal standards. Looking to strip, first of all, they stripped millions of dollars in highway funding, remember, about $160 million, and then also threatening them to rescind their authority to issue any CDLs.
1: See, that's the thing. I mean, with this situation, everybody's like getting crazy about ICE. You know, if it's a federal government mandated program, okay, that states have to follow, then the federal government can bring in their folks from Homeland Security or whoever to investigate or to find individuals that have got CDLs illegally. So, seems like to me everything's lining up and everything's being done correctly. What do you think, Steve?
0: California's argument, I guess, long story short, their interpretation of the law said that they were allowed to issue these CDLs. So that's what this whole court case is going to be about. Interpretation.
1: Yeah, well, their interpretation got some people killed down here Florida. Okay? So we need to pick it up. We need to get together. You know what I mean? I mean, this isn't the United States or the United States of California. It's the United States of America. Okay? And California's into a lot of things. I mean, from our EPA standards to everything. So their interpretation is they need to get their head out of somewhere and need to understand that people need to, you know, how things are handled. You know what I mean?
0: Yes, sir.
1: And I'm not ragging on California in general, and I'm just using them as an example. It isn't just California.

0: this happens, we got to do this kind of stuff.
1: Mm-hmm.
0: When people perish, we need to figure out why they perished, and we need to figure out if there was an illegality into it. So, I mean, it's what you think. I mean, look at this this way, Steve. We just had that airplane crash down in Miami, right? Okay? Clearly, from what the NTSB is saying right now, that it's definitely pilot errors. They could have went around. Okay? And now we have wrongful death net lawsuits that are being filed on behalf of the families of those people that died in it and the individuals that got injured in it. Okay? And that's negligence on their part. You know what I mean?
1: Yes, sir.
0: And now we're going to go in, we're going to tear those pilots' records apart, we're going to find out who trained them, okay? We're going to find out who gave them their checkout for that aircraft, and we're going to see what that deal. It's the same thing with the CDL thing. You're going back through it, you're investigating it, you're figuring out what's going on, and then somebody's got to be held accountable. And I think that's one of our big problems in America, Steve. There's not a lot of people that are getting being accountability anymore. What do you think? Do you think that there's accountability has went down the tubes with America?
1: Definitely, to some extent. I think Amazon announced over the weekend, what was the name of that company that they had contracted with? Was it Air 21 or something like that that was involved in that crash?
0: 21 Air.
1: Okay. And they've
0: the name of the company.
1: So they've suspended partnership with them at this point in time while this investigation unfolds. Supposedly that company had a history of hiring less than qualified pilots. Have you been hearing that on your local news?
0: Absolutely. We've heard that, and we've also, if you look at the amount of, in aviation, when they hire a pilot, the first thing they look at is the amount of hours they have flying. It's just like looking at a truck driver's mileage, the amount of mileage that they have safe driving.
1: Mm-hmm.
0: It's the same thing, but it's the amount of hours, because that is what's measured in aircraft, is the amount of hours that an aircraft is flown. Okay? The captain had 9,000 hours. Okay? He had just been checked out in that airplane the year before. The year before, and he was a captain. Now, even though he has 9,000 hours, he and got type rated for that airplane, and I'm pretty sure he was a good pilot to fly any airplane, which a lot of them, they always say that, but, you know, it is what it is. Truck drivers say the same thing. And the co-pilot had 2,000 plus hours. Now, were they all in that airplane? Not totally, but he had more hours in that airplane than the captain did, even though the captain had 9,000 hours total flight time. Okay? So, who's flying the airplane? They're trying mm-hmm. to figure that out right now. That's another thing that, well, I look at it this way. The guy that told the other guy to slow down, I don't think he was flying the airplane. They need to voice recognition on that guy and figure out if it was the co-pilot or the pilot. Now, that's something that AI can do. And they can also do it with when they interviewed him. The whole shot, they should have been told, who's flying the airplane? Were you flying it or were you flying it? You know? It's like in that truck deal with down there where them people got killed. There was only one guy driving that truck, right? And that was the guy behind the wheel they got.
1: Right.
0: Right?
1: Yep.
0: So, come on, folks, wake up, smell the coffee.
1: I mean, are you,
0: that's the way it is.
1: When they released like the voice recorder, it almost, did it seem like there may have been a little bit of an argument between the pilot and the co-pilot there? Because one of them, they say, clearly several times said, we're going too fast, we're going too fast. Yeah, I wonder who was in control at the time.
0: Whoever was flying the airplane was not following the prompts of the airplane. The airplane tells you what to do, okay? When it comes in, it's telling you, you need to have this, mm-hmm. the flaps adjusted to this certain rate. It runs in stages. You know, it isn't just like you just go out there like the old days where you stick it in by hand. It isn't that way anymore. The computer brings

0: you in, and as it's bringing you in, you make the adjustments to the airplane to land properly with that airplane and the amount of airspeed you're carrying. He faded the computer at least 11 times. Okay, I'm not saying the computer knows more than the pilot, but the computer is controlling the attitude of the airplane, and the pilot has to make the adjustments. Okay? He wasn't making the adjustments. It was like he was just stuck in one deal, man, and you don't do that. When you bring an airplane down that big, you have to bring it down in increments, and you just do not land. You just don't think you're going to cone it out at the end. They didn't even throw off a thrust reverser, Steve. The thrust reversers are what makes the airplane slow down. They didn't put on the speed brakes, which are basically the same thing as you holding your hand out in the air. Picture a big hand holding it out to slow the airplane down. They didn't even put that on. You know what I mean?
1: Yeah.
0: And that's what infuriates a lot of people. And, you know, anybody that knows aviation, obviously, AI or, well, autonomous, all this stuff is all interwoven with everything. And when stuff like this happens, this is what pushes the fight for bringing autonomous stuff into action. You see what I mean, Steve?
1: Yeah, yeah.
0: And this is what brings up the argument, hey, we had this many people get killed with this airplane. Why couldn't we make that airplane autonomous and land itself? Since the pilot didn't apply to the protocols and follow the procedures. You know what I mean?
1: Yeah.
0: And it's the same way with trucking. When you have more of these nuclear verdicts and you have more of these type of accidents, then that brings up the argument, well, why do we need to take this, let's take this out of these guys' control because they don't know what they're doing. You know what I mean?
1: Yeah, yeah.
0: And it's not just that. I mean, it's everything. I mean, it's trains, ships, all this stuff. I mean, I know we've talked about the autonomous till we're blue in the face. I get it. I don't like talking about it anymore than anybody else does anymore. But this is what brings up the argument for all this autonomous stuff to be pushed more, if you know what I mean. Just like electric cars. You know, they want to get the self-driving electric cars because they want to get away from the petrol. But they also want to make them autonomous to where they can keep control of them. You know, because people don't know how to drive correctly. You know what I mean? I mean, this 81 accident, I'm still studying that one, Steve. Yeah, but was that just basically a car hit a truck and the truck went over across and hit another one? Because that was what that was?
1: Correct. The automobile failed to merge into traffic. Truck hit it, and like I said, I guess rather than, as they used to say, maintain the lane, you know, just plow right on through them, yeah, it obviously swung the wheel to the left and ended up crossing the median.
0: Yeah. Okay.
1: Right.
0: One of them, people don't know what the word yield means when they go to get on an interstate, when they get on a cloverleaf or whatever in a light. Nobody knows what the word yield means. And nobody knows about merging. Okay? If a truck's not going to get over, what do you got to do? You got to slow down and get behind the daggum thing.
1: Right.
0: You ain't out here being Richard Petty. There's only one Richard Petty in the world, and he's already out there, and he's already proved himself. We don't need to be Mario Andretti or anybody else. There is no racing out here. Okay? It's called getting from one point to another point. It's not about being in a hurry and racing somebody. You need to slow down and get behind the vehicle when you get a chance. Okay? Now, hopefully, somebody that is on that in that right lane, if they're a nice guy, maybe they'll get over. I mean, how many people do you see get over anymore, Steve? You don't see that anymore out here on the interstate. Back in the day, people, when they were driving, were cognizant of their situational awareness, and they would actually be letting people in. They would do stuff that would prevent an accident. We don't see that no more. We're so invested in our phones. We're so invested into all our other crap that we got going on in our lives that we're not paying attention and situational awareness and slowing down or getting over. And that's what's happening now. people are just out for themselves and driving like nuts.
1: Mm-hmm.
0: I mean, there's no way to explain them. I mean, we hear it on a daily basis from a lot of different drivers. I mean, I talk to Eskimo Mom a lot. And when I talk to her, sometimes, you know, she's like, oh, crap, here we go again. It's just the same story over and over again, you know, and it's all situational awareness stuff. It's easy stuff to fix. It really is. I mean, you make a mistake. Obviously, we make mistakes. We're human beings. We're not made perfect. Okay? You're going to make a mistake. Sorry, it sucks, but that's life. You know, but when you're merging onto an interstate and you've got 80,000-pound vehicles around you that can literally squash you into a little piece of a cube, you need to be really pay attention to what's going on in the situation. You know what I mean?
1: Mm-hmm.
0: And people just don't do that. They think they're invincible, especially our younger crowd. You know, and that's an age thing. That seems like to me it's more of an age thing, you know, because kids are inexperienced still. I don't care if they've been driving for 10 years and they're 26 years old. They're still inexperienced compared to some of the older folks out there that are, you know, been driving for 40 years. But then again, some of those people get crazy too. Just depends on the way they were taught to drive and the way things are. You know? So, but it is what it is. And that's, you know, Steve, have you guys been having a lot of weather up there rain-wise?
1: We got our fair share over the weekend. I think probably 4 or 5, maybe up to 6 inches in some areas.
0: Well, we got some storms yesterday that came over us, and they've been hanging over us. And then they collapse, and then they go down to the south, and then they'll go east. And we've been having that a lot here lately. So, man, I hope it kind of lightens up a little bit. It was pretty rough last night with the lightning and whatnot. So, but I see you're at that time, and I got to get going. So you can get to that news thing, and y'all have a good day, and thanks for having me, buddy.
1: All righty. Thank you very much, Philip. You got it. Have a great morning. There you go. Clear lines at 844-844-3388. Yeah, meanwhile, I guess starting over the past week and yesterday, they tell us NASA kind of teaming up with the National Football League. What's that all about? Aircraft, astronauts, the space program? I'll give you more coming up. 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
7: With SRN News, I'm John Scott. State-run media in Iran says an Iranian commercial vessel has been struck off Keshem Island in the Strait of Hormuz. One person was killed. Separately, the United Kingdom Maritime Trade Operations Monitor reporting a vessel was hit. That happened early Sunday by a projectile missile while transiting the strait. Diesel prices in the U.S. hit another record, soaring past $6 a gallon on average as Washington's war with Iran disrupts the world's flow of fuel. The national average at merely $6.06 is up from $5.85 last week. After knocking off top-ranked Ohio State, Texas, the new number one in the AP Top 25 college football poll. Georgia, Notre Dame held their places at 2 and 3. Indiana and Miami moved up to number 4 and number 5, respectively. This is SRN News.
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9: George McGovern proposed it in 1972 and voters rejected it. I'm talking about a guaranteed income for every American paid for by the federal government. Now President Trump is trying something similar, but with a twist. He's promised a $5,000 check to every American if Republicans maintain their majorities in the House and Senate. Does this sound to you like vote buying? Yes, Democrats buy votes in different ways, like the dark money George Soros and other progressives funneled into campaigns. But this sounds different and blatant. It sounds like conditional bribery. There is some precedent for this. In 1936, Congress overrode President Franklin Roosevelt's veto to distribute roughly $2 billion, or $580 per veteran of World War I. More recently, Presidents Biden and Trump sent out stimulus checks to households during the COVID-19 pandemic. This is very different. We have a $40 trillion debt, which no one is addressing. Social Security and Medicare will soon run out of money. Better to address these issues than to pay voters with money we don't have. I'm Cal Thomas.
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0: NASA and the NFL. Interesting. And I brought up to Philip the opening oral arguments actually took place Friday, September 11. Did federal law prevent states from issuing non-domiciled CDLs for a date beyond the expiration date of the applicant's work authorization documents? Pretty simply put, if you're going in applying for a CDL and you have a work authorization, it could expire tomorrow, it could expire in 2 weeks, but California was given a CDL for 8 years. Now, to me, it would be pretty commonsensical that the Driver's License Bureau would say, All right, well, your work authorization is only good for another 2 weeks, or it could be 2 years. That's common sense to me. Transportation Secretary Sean Duffy announced back in January the Federal Motor Carrier Safety Administration was withholding about $160 million from California for failing to cancel more than 17,000 non-domiciled CDLs that they had deemed to be illegal. For nearly 2 years now, the DOT has been tightening the rules regarding the issuance of commercial driver's license, yes. The California DMV said that the FMCSA's final determination was contrary to law and petitioned the D.C. Circuit. FMCSA's final determination cites just one basis for its decision to withhold $160 million of highway funding from California, which is that the DMV had not canceled approximately 20,000 licenses with expiration dates that exceeded the date of the driver's legal presence documentation. That's California's Deputy Attorney General speaking to the D.C. Circuit's three-judge panel, going on to say, but no federal law required those cancellations. All of the licenses at issue, they say, complied with federal law. Now, attorneys for the DOT noted in their final respondent brief that was filed in June that California's DMV interpretation would allow it to issue a non-domiciled CDL for 8 years to a person whose work authorization documents may be expired the following day, for example. Judge Bradley Garcia challenged the plaintiffs about their interpretation. Garcia, the judge, said one piece of the government's argument is that if an applicant has to present a legal presence document to get the license, it's kind of absurd to think you can issue an 8-year CDL if that document says it's going to expire next week. I think that's kind of a centerpiece of their argument, so I'd really like to give you a chance to respond to that. To which the attorney, Secretary Attorney General, argued, yeah, that was what the law permitted. The law permitted you to have a license that was issued for a maximum period of time. It happens with various kinds of application conditions. For instance, you also have to prove that you're a resident of the state where you obtained your license. You could get your commercial CDL in California for 8 years and then decide tomorrow that you're going to move to Arizona. That does not invalidate the license. That's simply how the law worked, they're saying. FMCSA decided it didn't like how the law works, so it issued a new final rule. When discussing the argument with Simone Jerome, an attorney representing the Department of Transportation, Garcia noted that work authorization documents had previously been automatically renewed. I understand this is no longer the case, but for many employment authorization documents up until last year, 2025, they would automatically renew, said the judge. So when you say that the license should expire when the document does, you don't know when that document's going to expire. In fact, the default for many folks was that these are going to be automatically renewed. So it doesn't seem that unusual at all that you wouldn't force someone who's going to get an automatic renewal to come back to the state and say, I got my automatic renewal. Please extend me for one more year. That's just a mountain of paperwork. Jerome said he disagrees that the interpretation overcomes the common sense reading of the law. Also, the DOT argued that the penalty stemmed from the California DMV's decision not to follow through with the cancellations on time after they had agreed to do so. So at this point, the three-judge panel is going to review the arguments before deciding. Following oral arguments, it typically takes months for an appeals court to issue any sort of ruling. But, just based on what the one judge had, it almost sounds like they're siding with California, which I guess is not surprising.
1: Come on.
0: What's going on, Pappy?
1: What's happening, Steve? Peyton, man. I'm painting the ceiling.
0: Painting at almost 3 o'clock in the morning. We're painting. Ain't got nothing better to do.
1: We're nocturnal. See, it's all my afternoon. Right? How'd the winery go? The winery.
0: It was a good night. Everything was great Friday night. I don't know. I don't know. I hope they didn't get rained out Saturday, but we had some of those storms rolling through, some heavy rain, but.
1: All right.
0: Yeah, good crowd. And matter of fact, Cresso celebrated his 92nd birthday yesterday.
1: Wow.
0: 92.
1: He's another remarkable story.
0: Yes.
1: You know what I'm saying?
0: Yeah. Yep.
1: You talk about remarkable people doing remarkable things. Just bear with me here, Steve. I got one last roll here, and the thing will be empty, so I can set this down and talk. But anywho, I'm glad that went well. All right. Let's see. What the hell was on my mind? Oh, my first was calling about the state game, man. What the hell, man? I sent Mitch a text. They were off. I'm like, are you guys off tonight or are you working? Are you able to watch it on the big screen or what? Because he went to Ohio State, so he's a big Ohio State fan. I think it was right before the half or right at halftime, right? What was it, 20-3? I think Ohio State was winning. When they went into the half?
0: Yeah, I think at one point it was 23-3. And then Ohio State had no response to three consecutive touchdown drives from Michigan.
1: Yeah, maybe it was 23-3 at half. I don't know. But I'm thinking, man, I thought Steve took Ohio State.
0: I did.
1: Prognosticator and. The grumpy old grump. I thought they went the other way. But anywho, man, I kind of dozed off, and I woke up to catch about the last 5 minutes of the game. When I woke up, I'm looking at the score. What? but hey, man, that's football, right? Something to take your mind off things and, get into a good game.
0: Right.
1: Anywho, man, I saw a clip on with Trump talking about gas prices. And, man, I'll be honest, Steve, I was a little, I don't want to say ticked off, but I'm like, dude, come on, man. have some sympathy for the American people here. You know what I'm saying? I mean, me personally, it's not like I'm driving a truck or going on vacation or doing a lot of driving. I'm still making purchases at stores, you know. But I don't know. He just kind of downplayed it like, you know, that's no big deal. We'll be back down under $2 a gallon here soon.
0: Now trying to after the elections. I don't know. Is he just maybe trying to deflect to the election?
1: The prices ain't coming down this time soon. You know.
0: Yeah.
1: He just needs to be straight. That's all, you know, that's all I ask. Be straight. You know, don't sugarcoat stuff. Just be straight with us, you know. I'd have been a lot more happier if he would have came out and, you know, and was like, man, listen, man, I understand American peoples are hurting with these gas prices, you know, just bear with us here, you know, something of that nature. I don't know. I just kind of took it that he was kind of nonchalant about it. I'm sure he's not, but that's the way it came across to me, you know, when he was going, man, did you see? I think I sent you an email. So, man, damn it, right, was signing something, some sort of an executive order for the 9/11 attacks, right?
0: Yes.
1: And so you got this jihadist attorney standing to his left and to the left of the
0: Someone who had defended, I believe it was one of the attackers, right?
1: Yes, sir.
0: Yeah.
1: Yes, sir. Listen, man, I get it. You know, I mean, you know, their attorney title, even though they're terrorists, U.S. citizens, they are entitled to representation. However, with that said, he signs this damn executive order and gives it to this dude? Are you freaking kidding me, man? There's a lot of people that was thinking that was done by design. That wasn't some little snafu or I had his head up his caboose when he done that. Really wasn't thinking, I think that was done by design, man. All right? Looky here, American people.
0: Just a kind of a kick in the face. Just right in their face. Yep.
1: Yeah. And you had a man, a lot of these lefties again. I mean, what's been the slogan for the last couple decades? Maybe not 2 or 3 years right after it happened, but we will never forget, right? Well, they're forgetting already, Steve. Oh. Then you got that daggone dude in Michigan running for Senate.
0: Yep.
1: That had his podcast buddy, right? That just flat out comes out and hates America and said America deserved 9/11. Deserved what happened. Seen some interviews with some youngsters. Had no clue, Steve. What the hell? Here's the deal, Steve. You ready for this? Only two states in our United States of America are teaching that in school. You believe that?
0: Really?
1: Only two states. And I think I said a week ago what Canada was doing, right? We're not going to call that we're not calling that a terrorist attack. So there is a concessive effort to downplay this. There was an article, man, I wonder if I saved that. There was an article, I think it was put out by the New York Post. I think I screenshot it. If I did, I'm going to hang up. I'll send it to you. Who do you think they were trying to call the victims, Steve? Was it the 29,077 souls that perished that day because of a terrorist attack. No. It's the jihadists, Steve. As a result of what happened on September 11th, the Muslim community has suffered.
0: Yeah, right.
1: And then we talk about the Palestinian people, Steve, right? Talk a little about them last couple nights. Steve, there was a video, and I forgot it existed, but it reminded me because I saw it the next day on September 12th. The Palestinian people were out in the streets celebrating that attack. And we got people in our campuses, these young kids, professors, and any other brainwashed, far out, left, whacked out leftists in support of the Palestinian people. What, Steve, that'd be like on December the 8th coming out and showing support for the Japanese. Right?
0: Mm-hmm.
1: Listen, man, the future, you never know what the future holds. We know what the future holds with the Islamic extremists, right? They are not going to change their ideology. It doesn't conform with the West. It's been going on for thousands of years. They are not going to all of a sudden say, ah, Allah had it wrong. Sorry, folks. Didn't mean to cut off all them heads, man. Right? That is not going to happen. It's not like World War II and after the war, the Japanese Empire conceded lost along with the German people. And, you know, we got how many years later?
0: Right.
1: 80 something years here that we are allies, so to speak, with Japan. So people can fight, kiss, and make up, but not these people. Not the Islamic extremists. It's not going to happen. All right, bud. I guess before this paint dries, I'm going to get that hat. Paint the ceiling, and then I got four walls to do, so got to get ready for Friday. Appreciate it, babe. Thanks for taking the call. Watch your six.
0: All right. Thank you, Pappy. Nocturnal, working through the night.
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0: Line. Plenty of room for you at 844-844-3388. News break just around the corner here. Brain Dead chiming in when we come back after the top of the hour. Hadn't even mentioned what's going on in the world of racing. Of course, we had our discussion college football, but yeah, I guess we need to break down NFL action week one in the books, with the exception of Denver versus Kansas City Monday Night Football tonight. I think that's 8:15 Eastern kickoff. But NASA, yes, starting this past day, teaming up with the NFL. Yeah, to bring aircraft, astronauts, and space program to stadiums around the country, announcing a new collaboration with the NFL that will feature NASA aircraft flyovers, astronaut appearances, and other fan activities at select NFL games as part of what they're calling their Inspiration Tour. Yeah, this is the first season NASA is taking part in flyovers at NFL games, bringing the excitement of America's space program directly to fans across the country. According to Administrator Jared Isaacman, we are returning to the moon, building a moon base, advancing fission-powered spacecraft, pushing the boundaries in aeronautics, science, and discovery. Achieving those ambitions will take the very best of America, and partnering with the NFL gives us a platform to inspire the next generation to look up and imagine the possibilities. So, yeah, first appearance was yesterday, that with the Pittsburgh Steelers hosting the Atlanta Falcons. Now, they say they're also going to be participating NASA when the Baltimore Ravens host the New Orleans Saints September 20, with the Eagles host the L.A. Rams October 4, New York Jets hosting the Cleveland Browns in East Rutherford, New Jersey on October 11. All four of those games are 1 o'clock Eastern Time games. And they did say more NFL dates could be added. At this point, news a service of industrial...
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6: News this hour from Town Hall. I'm John Scott. On the sidelines of a golf tournament at President Trump's golf club in Doonburg, Ireland. The president told reporters that Ukraine attacking diesel fuel refineries in Russia is creating a diesel fuel shortage.
7: Mr. Zelensky has to do one thing. He has to stop knocking out diesel fuel in Russia. Let him go after targets, but not diesel fuel, because he's causing a shortage of diesel. This isn't done by the Middle East. This is done by what's happening with Russia and Ukraine. So we spoke to Mr. Zelensky about it. There are plenty of other targets. Don't hit diesel fuel.
6: Diesel prices at an all-time high in the U.S., hurting truckers and farmers, both necessary to a healthy economy. The 25-year mark has now passed, but the pain and suffering continues as so many first responders and Manhattan residents have respiratory illnesses and cancer relating to 9/11 toxins in New York City. More from Laura Winters.
8: The 9/11 Victims Compensation Fund reports an enormous number of people have passed away from the toxins at Ground Zero, close to 9,000 to date, triple the number of people killed on September 11th, 25 years ago. Close to 60,000 first responders, news reporters, photographers, and Manhattan residents have been diagnosed with 9/11 related cancer from being exposed to the toxic air and toxic debris. The numbers tragically growing by the day. Laura Winters reporting.
6: Amazon suspending its partnership with 21 Air after one of the cargo carrier's planes careened off a Miami runway last week and killed five people. The Boeing 767 came in fast and then barreled roughly 1,300 feet past the end of the runway and smashed into a van carrying workers at a plane cleaning company. All five people who died were in the van. More on these stories from townhall.com.
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11: 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A look at America's founding principles and the leaders who shaped our nation.
12: Ronald Reagan understood that freedom sometimes requires more than quiet diplomacy. It requires moral clarity. On June 12, 1987, standing before the Brandenburg Gate in a divided Berlin, Reagan issued a direct challenge to Soviet leader Mikhail Gorbachev. Mr. Gorbachev, tear down this wall. The Berlin Wall was more than concrete and barbed wire. It represented a system that restricted movement, divided families, and denied millions the freedoms Americans often take for granted. Reagan refused to treat that division as permanent. He understood that free nations must be willing to identify the difference between liberty and oppression, and have the courage to say so. 2 years later, the Berlin Wall fell. Freedom survives when people refuse to accept tyranny as inevitable. So when freedom is challenged today, will we have the courage to defend it with the same clarity?
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0: Yes, indeed. As we cross over the midnight hour on the West Coast, welcome into a Monday. Trust you had a good weekend. Yes, Jerry Spencer, your Vikings did come out on top this past day. Yeah, weekend number one, almost in the books. Still got Monday Night Football, but in week one, Lions over the Saints, overtime, 31-30 the final. Bengals over the Bucks, 33-27. Ravens topping Indianapolis, 41-23. Jaguars over the Browns, 34-10. Jets, season opener win, 23-10 over the Titans. Buffalo holding off Texas, 36-31. Steelers over the Falcons, 2013. Bears whooping up on the Panthers, 59-37 the final. There's your Vikings, 39-22 over the Packers. Raiders down the Dolphins, 27-13. Cards over the Chargers, 26-14. Eagles over the Commanders, 24-22. Another loser for the start of the season for the Cowboys, 28-20. Dallas fans not happy. Tonight, you got the Broncos and the Chiefs. Who's it going to be on our first Monday Night Football? Well, let's see what's going on with the brain dead. What's happening?
13: Oh, just ready to run away from this place today. How was your weekend there, buddy?
0: Had a good weekend. It was a quick weekend, kind of a rainy Saturday, but yeah, I had our open things up. Vinicolette turned out to be a good night Friday night. Got to spend some time with Sherry and Mike there Saturday, getting ready for our little October vacation coming up, you know.
13: Oh, yeah. Can you believe it's going to be October here and not too very...
0: Yes.
13: Not too very long, yeah.
0: Yeah.
13: But real quick, before we get into the racing stuff, I saw something that Big Ed and the proctologist forgot about.
0: Okay.
13: Iowa and Iowa State. Correct me if I'm wrong, but didn't Iowa win that game? Correct me if I'm wrong.
0: Yes.
13: Did you see where the players from Iowa dropped the trophy when they were trying to hold it up?
0: I did not. I didn't catch that, no.
13: Yeah, I saw a little blur while scrolling through, just like, I know you probably didn't hear about this in the baseball world. Friday night, some idiot jumped the fence there at where the Yankees were playing.
0: Yes.
13: And ran out on the field carrying a Palestinian flag.
0: Dumbass. Yeah, dumbass. On September 11, yeah.
13: Yeah, I got a worse story than that. But yeah, I had to talk Rick Friend off the ledge this weekend. His poor Reds got murdered. I'm sorry, they got slaughtered Friday night, 20-0 by the Brewers. Good Lord! Did the Reds go to Milwaukee?
0: I think the headline says they have given up 47 runs in the past three games.
13: I bet poor Rick Friend was down in more than just coffee come Friday night.
0: Right.
13: Saturday night.
0: But, yeah. 20,
13: but anyway.
0: 20 to nothing, though. That was how embarrassing.
13: I know. I don't think the team showed up. What do you, I think the flight was delayed by a little bit. But anyway. Yeah. Kyle Larson won the race at Gateway, followed by Alex Bowman, which was a surprise, and Joey Logano. No two bull hauler was, would be happy about this. Denny Hamlin finished ninth. Excuse me. There was a record 18 cautions for 87 laps.
0: So man, that was it a wreck fest or what?
13: The problem was, if you go look, there was three or four of the Fords and like two or three of the Chevrolets that blew brake rotors. The Gateway racetrack in Nashville and the Newton, Iowa track are fairly similar. They're hard on the brakes, and the brake rotors were exploding. And it was just crazy. It was just a total crazy race. But Saturday night's race was just as crazy, though. Let me get to that in just a second there. But they did have their fifth consecutive sellout, so that means they are doing something good up there. So we're going to my favorite track, the Bristol Night Race. Now, I'm going to say this right now. If Denny Hamlin does not step it up, he's about to lose that championship. He had a decent points day. But Kyle Larson, who won the race, had an even better day. Kyle Larson is now second with 9 points behind Denny Hamlin. If Denny Hamlin has a bad race somewhere, you're going to get him, see him shuffled back to fifth or fourth or wherever. And it's going to be hard to make those points up because he's really got to be spot on. After that, you have Christopher Bell, Ryan Blaney, and then Tyler Reddick. Now, also during the the technical inspection, Chris Buescher's crew chief and Rick Ware's crew chief was kicked out. They failed the inspection twice. I know you didn't see this Saturday because I was kind of conflicted between the Tennessee game, the Cardinals game, or the race, so I had to catch some of the highlights. But Jesse Love won the Saturday night race. Shelton Creed came in second. Sam Mayer came in third. Now, Shelton Creed has a 3-point lead over Justin Allgaier. So this is getting really crazy, not just in Cup, but also with the O'Reilly series. The trucks are going to be even more fun because we go to Bristol this week. And I can't wait. That's one of my favorite tracks. And the other thing too is this is one of Denny's tracks here too. So he can have a really good points day if Larson has a bad day, because Larson loves this track too, Steve. But,
0: I want to ask you a question. Is that a Bristol, is that a day or a night race? Do you know?
13: It's the infamous Bristol night race.
0: Ah, okay.
13: It's the one that everybody loves Saturday night. And I know, and I know you'll probably be at Roosters watching it.
0: That's a fair bet. I bet you're right.
13: Yeah, because, see, I know you'll be watching the Ohio State game when they'll be losing like Texas this past weekend. But anyway, but go back and look, and I want you to see this. And I want to ask your opinion. Now, Zalwich hit a car and spun the car around and almost took out the tire changers and the jackman on the 19 car. I don't know if you saw that or not, because it was at the end of the pit stops on the end of the first stage.
0: Yeah,
13: and I'm going to say that
0: I caught the replay on that. But a couple of those guys were lucky in big pile up, right? They had to throw out the red flag, didn't they?
13: Yeah. I say he should be penalized. I really do because you're endangering the 19 team. And luckily, when you see the accident, if you happen to see it on YouTube or wherever, you'll see how bad it is. And you think that, oh, my God, somebody got seriously injured. Luckily, nobody was injured. But what do you say, buddy?
0: I didn't see who caused it or how it got started. It all happened so quick. Who was at fault there?
13: Zalowich.
0: Okay.
13: Zalowich, or, yeah.
0: So he was trying to get into his pit stall, or?
13: He just checked up, and everybody else checked up behind him. He was like the second or third car back, and just everybody just checked up, and he just wiped them out.
0: Wow.
13: He just, like I said, you'd have to see that. But they did announce this past week Kyle Larson is going to run Kyle Busch tribute car in Vegas when they go out there again. Corey Day this past week did sign a long-term contract with Hendrick, and that's going to be a good thing. He's 20 years old now, and if they give him a chance in Cup, because he is going to run select Cup races, I think, with Spire next year.

0: have a book of words you can't say over the in-car radio, because you know they monitor all those frequencies.
1: Right.
0: So if you say, so if you say any of those naughty words, you have to pay in. Now at the end of the chase, NASCAR will randomly draw a name and they will get all the money in the pot. And last time I checked, I think it's up about $1,500, $2,000. I can't remember the exact amount, but go sign up for that, buddy. And hey, if you win, remember, you know, you got to help us out with Roosters here.
1: Sounds like a plan. So, yeah, have they said who's leading and contributing to the tip jar?
0: Well, they have said that Ryan Blaney is very colorful on the radio, so I imagine that would probably up to be over 10,000 by the time the chase ends. So, do you want to hit a break and come back?
1: Yeah, certainly. Let's take care of that. Let's see. It's 844-844-3388. The Steve Summers Overnight Drive.
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0: Alrighty, back at it here. What else we got on a Monday, the greatest day of the week? Alrighty, welcome back, Brain Dead.
1: You there, Steve?
0: Yeah, wait. Can you hear me? Okay.
1: I got you now. Now, one of the other things, too, I've seen that two people they arrested at the break-in for Dave Marcus's house. Did you hear about that?
0: I missed that. No. What was the deal?
1: Well, you remember Dave Marcus was out on out for vacation or whatnot, and his house was broken into?
0: Mm-hmm.
1: These people are nominated for DA of the year. There's two people that got arrested. And they were selling at a flea market a Rolex watch that was that was inscribed by Roger Penske. There was a shotgun from Dale Earnhardt Sr. that was being sold at the flea market.
0: Wow.
1: I don't understand people these days. I really...
0: Nobody will notice. Nobody will notice.
1: No. Now, remember John Hunter Nemechek is going to be let go at the end of the season by Legacy. And he said in a statement that he was surprised by the release because his contract was not up till next year. And the thing about NASCAR and the teams is when the sponsors talk, the teams listen. I mean, when you're

0: when one of your sponsors is sponsoring one of the races, and your driver who's carrying that sponsorship banner on the car week in and week out or however long, and you just come in top 25, they kind of get the hint that, you know, we need to have a change of pace here, because Jimmy Johnson said in a podcast that they've been looking at Josh Berry for a long time. They wanted him to come on. So now they got the chance, and let's see what Josh can do. I'm not too quick to judge. I'd like to see what he could do first. But now, one of the other things that I have read, Dodge, remember Dodge is coming back to NASCAR. They're in the truck series.
1: Right.
0: Well, they are rumored to be closer to running next year. Now, the problem, though, is the engines. Who's going to build the engines? Because, you know, Toyota's racing engines are built by Toyota. Ford's are built by Roush Yates, and Chevrolet's are built by Hendrick or Childers, one of the two. So who's going to be building their engines?
1: Mm-hmm.
0: That's one of their main holdups right now. Also, too, there's the interwebs are being, rumor mill has been going rampant. Remember how in 28 NASCAR said they're going to try to take the street course to a different military base. Remember this?
1: Yes, sir.
0: Well, NASCAR, the rumor mill has it going to say the Northwest, because that is an untapped market for NASCAR. And I could see them running it there, or the Air Force Academy down there. I could see them running it in those areas, because that's one of their bigger markets. And, you know, but we're also talking, what, a year or something out?
1: Mm-hmm.
0: So, but also, too, I did see this because the straight line guys are off this weekend. Don Garlitz and Darryl Gwynn have autobiographies out. They look pretty interesting. So, speaking of DAs, now, I'm not making this up, folks. You can go check me on this. Now, you know, F1 did run this weekend, this past day in Madrid, Spain, at the Gran Premio de Espanza. Kimi Antonelli won. Max Verstappen came in second. Lando Norris came in third. They're going to go to Qatar. Here in a couple weeks.
1: Right.
0: Yeah, thank you for helping me out there. One of them weird names. But anyway, the Williams F1 team. Now, I'm all for these throwback paint schemes. You know what I'm saying? Like what Kyle Busch is doing with Kyle Larson is doing with the Kyle Busch tribute in Vegas.
1: Mm-hmm.
0: Williams' F1 team obviously failed to proofread something. Now, if you go and look at the back quarter panel right before the rear tire. You'll see it says Bin Laden. Now, what was the anniversary we just had? September the 11th.
1: Yeah.
0: Obviously, somebody at the Williams F1 team failed to pull that sticker off before running the car this past day in Madrid, because they were so that was their 1981 car that they ran. Now the Bin Laden on that side there in 81 was a sponsor from the Bin Laden Construction Company, not Osama Bin Laden.
1: Yeah,
0: but the Bin Laden Family Construction Company. So, and the internet's blowing up about it. So. And you know how the internet loves to blow things up out of proportion, right?
1: Right.
0: So, but anyway, I'm going to slide to the house. I'm going to go kick somebody out of the house so me and the hounds can have a quiet day, Stephen. You have a good day.
1: All right. Thanks for the update. And I would have never known Bin Laden Construction. Who would have ever thought? Who would have thunk it? Alrighty, a couple minutes from news break. Let me see, Eagle gonna be kicking off the new week here. See what's on his mind. Plenty of room for you at 844-844-3388. Meanwhile, from Landline, should truck drivers and other travelers have to obtain a firearm license in every state to exercise our Second Amendment rights. One Trump driver is asking the Supreme Court to decide whether states can require additional permits from motorists that are already licensed to carry elsewhere. It is a problem that many truck drivers have faced. Traveling with a firearm to protect yourselves and your property with a valid concealed carry license. But by crossing over into a state that doesn't recognize that license, you turn from law-abiding citizen to potential felon. That's because each state has its own concealed carry laws. A lot of problems caused by this patchwork of regulation are mitigated through reciprocity laws. Yeah, those allow a state to recognize other states' permits. But even those get confusing. Some states recognize all permits. Other states honor no out-of-state permits. Some states allow some, but not all. The U.S. Concealed Carry Association has created an interactive map to eliminate some of the guesswork. There's been questions about the constitutionality of states not honoring concealed carry licenses from other states. And one truck driver taking that question all the way to the Supreme Court. January of last year, two interstate truck drivers, David McCoy II and Jeffrey Johnson Sr., sued the state of Minneapolis over its concealed carry reciprocity laws. Yeah, we'll pick up there on the other side of the news break here. But that is the time as we head to the bottom of the hour. 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
7: With SRN News, I'm John Scott. Fresh inflation data have made a September interest rate cut by the Federal Reserve even harder to justify. The Federal Reserve meets this week. Wall Street will also get a retail sales update from August. The odds of the Fed raising interest rates this week jumped to near certainty after previous released August inflation data came in higher than expected. The McClatchy newspaper chain has made significant layoffs at the Miami Herald and other papers, cutting over 90 unionized journalist across 17 publications. The Miami Herald lost 32 jobs. Other news organizations like USA Today and the Associated Press have also made recent layoffs. These changes reflect the industry's struggle with shifting audience behaviors and revenue challenges. This is SRN News.
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9: George McGovern proposed it in 1972 and voters rejected it. I'm talking about a guaranteed income for every American paid for by the federal government. Now President Trump is trying something similar, but with a twist. He's promised a $5,000 check to every American if Republicans maintain their majorities in the House and Senate. Does this sound to you like vote buying? Yes, Democrats buy votes in different ways, like the dark money George Soros and other progressives funnel into campaigns. But this sounds different and blatant. It sounds like conditional bribery. There is some precedent for this. In 1936, Congress overrode President Franklin Roosevelt's veto to distribute roughly $2 billion, or $580 per veteran of World War I. More recently, Presidents Biden and Trump sent out stimulus checks to households during the COVID-19 pandemic. This is very different. We have a $40 trillion debt, which no one is addressing. Social Security and Medicare will soon run out of money. Better to address these issues than to pay voters with money we don't have. I'm Cal Thomas.
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12: Answer. And you've got Steve Summers. It's the Overnight Drive.

0: where'd we leave off there? So the two drivers suing the state of Minnesota. McCoy held a permit from Texas. Johnson had permits from Florida and Georgia. At the time the lawsuit was filed, Minnesota did not recognize permits from any of those states. Yeah, both truck drivers carried a firearm to protect themselves from what they say are prevalent violent crimes against truckers. However, once they reach Minnesota, those guns must be unloaded, fully enclosed by being zipped, snapped, buckled, tied, or otherwise fastened without any of the gun exposed. Firearms are left unavailable for immediate self-defense. The lawsuit claims Minnesota's concealed carry reciprocity law's refusal to recognize some states' permits is a violation of the Second Amendment, asking the court to order Minnesota to recognize permits from all other states. Individuals do not lose their constitutional rights simply by crossing into another state. In fact, there is no other constitutional right that Minnesota requires a visiting individual to first obtain permission before they may exercise a fundamental right. Last September, Judge John Thunheim of the District of Minnesota dismissed the lawsuit. He ruled the concealed carry reciprocity laws do not violate the Second Amendment. If anything, Minnesota's reciprocity provision makes it easier for individuals like Johnson to carry firearms in Minnesota. It does not add additional restrictions regarding who can or cannot carry in the state. Further, the provision does not prohibit out-of-state residents from carrying firearms, but rather requires that their out-of-state permits have similar licensing standards to those endorsed by Minnesota's legislature. Since filing the suit, Minnesota began recognizing Texas concealed carry permits. Accordingly, McCoy withdrew from the case, but Johnson kept moving forward and appealed the district court's decision. In May, the Eighth Circuit Court of Appeals upheld the district court ruling. Undeterred, Johnson is now asking the Supreme Court to hear his case and end the patchwork of concealed carry reciprocity laws. Johnson argues in his petition, limiting the reach of his concealed carry permit essentially confines his Second Amendment rights to state borders. No matter how many times an ordinary law-abiding citizen proves his worth through a state's firearm licensing process, another state can force him to do it again before he can exercise his constitutional right to bear arms in public for self-defense. No other constitutional right is treated this way. You know, he states that requiring permits for each state forces Americans to carry a Rolodex of firearm licenses so they can exercise their constitutional rights across the country. At this point, you know, the Supreme Court has not yet decided whether to hear the case. Now, they tell us justices are set to review the case on September 28, with an update likely around October 5. Now, historically, we know the Supreme Court denies hearing, I think it's something like 70%, maybe more, of cases that are submitted to them. So if they deny to hear the case, obviously the lower court rulings will stand. Concealed carry reciprocity. You have caught the attention of federal lawmakers, and yes, the president himself. One day after the lawsuit was filed, Representative Richard Hudson of North Carolina introduced the Constitutional Concealed Carry Reciprocity Act, H.R. 38, that would establish nationwide reciprocity for gun owners with applicable permits and for residents of states that do not require permits, also known as constitutional carry states. There are currently 189 co-sponsors. All but one actually are Republicans. The only Democrat is Gerald Golden of Maine. The bill was placed on the House calendar last October. To date, has not reached a full vote. About 1 week after winning the 24 presidential election, Donald Trump announced that he would support such a bill. I will protect the right of self-defense everywhere it is under siege. I will sign concealed carry reciprocity, he said. Your Second Amendment does not end at the state line. And, of course, getting very close to the end of this congressional session, right? Not a lot of time left. Well, what's going on, Eagle?
1: Yeah, I got some things to say, Steve. It's not very good, at all about this situation in the U.S. With these diesel prices. I'm sitting at a truck stop tonight. A lot of very unhappy people, and you might not like what I have to say, and some of your callers might it needs to be said.
0: I know what you're gonna say. I mean, Trump is trying to make it sound like it's no big deal, but yeah, it is a big deal. I mean, everybody agrees that how can we rectify this?
1: Yeah, but before I get to that, I want to make one quick NFL note right quick.
0: Mm-hmm.
1: Because I waited a long time for the football season to start, and very, very bad football that was played today. It's basically a glorified preseason game because a lot of the starters don't play. Some of these guys didn't even play not one preseason game. Due to the fact they don't want people to get injured, they at least want them to make it to the first game before they play. So there's a lot of bad football, a lot of penalties, a lot of mistakes being made in some of these games, and a lot of blowouts occurred today. One note about Dallas Cowboys. They're not my team. Just because I live in Texas don't mean I support Dallas. I'm happy anytime they lose the game, but Dallas embarrassed themselves once again on Sunday Night Football by getting beat by the New York Giants, a team with a new coach, basically a brand new organization, and the Cowboys got destroyed by the New York Giants. So same old Cowboys, and they could be, from what I'm understanding, their schedule. They said that they improved their defense. The defense is worse than it was last year, and they could possibly go 0-4 or 0-5 for their first five games. If you look at their next five games on the schedule, the Cowboys big trouble, and that's a good thing, not a bad thing. But the NFL needs to do something about the preseason and having more players play so you can see better football on week number one. It shouldn't be a glorified preseason game on game number one of the NFL season with these guys not seeing any action over the preseason schedule, as far as I'm concerned. And one other thing right quick, Ohio State, once again, they embarrassed themselves, which was totally unnecessary. Ohio State clearly has the better players, better team, and they somehow found a way to lose to Texas on Saturday, which was uncalled for because Texas is clearly not better than Ohio State, but Ohio State gave away another game. And Ryan Day, as they like to say, he won a national championship a couple of years ago, and that's why he's still employed. He has the most talent. He does the least with the most talent in college football. With all the running backs and wide receivers that they have, there's no excuse for Ohio State to lose that game to Texas. They still gonna have a good squad, but that's the game that they gave away. He had a big lead. Now, as far as the get diesel goes, Steve, now I'm understanding, before I get started, I'm seeing on social media networks that there is some truck drivers are calling for a work strike on October the 1st, which is not going to happen because truck drivers don't stick together, never have, never will. That's the reason why we're in the position that we're in right now, is because truck drivers don't stick together. This is one time that we do need to stick together, but I don't think it's not going to make a damn difference anyway, even if you do go on strike, because the diesel prices, Steve, they're not going down. They're not going down no matter what Trump promises. How the hell does Donald Trump know that the price of diesel fuel is going to go down after the election? How does he know that? Larry, I don't think he has a crystal ball.
0: Right.
1: And I think that's just the way, of him keeping the heat off him until the election. You don't have to be a genius to figure that out. Just like the $5,000 that will never occur. I'm being perfect. Let me ask you a question, Steven. And I'm trying to be nice about this situation. Can you imagine if that one guy, because he hated Donald Trump, and every time he called, his phone call was bad mouthing Donald Trump. That guy who died a couple of years ago, minister, can you imagine what his phone call would be like right now? And like I said, I'm trying to be nice in this, but the diesel price I told you about in California, Steve, I told you about, and this is totally embarrassing to even say this, that the price of diesel is so expensive in California now that they can't even put the price on the fuel pump. The numbers only go up to three digits. It's $9.99 right now. It is probably more than that. We know that they're getting price gouged. As far as I'm concerned, no truck should even think about going crossing the border of California until this situation is over. I don't give a damn if they starve to death at this point. Truck drivers, we got to make a point, Steve. It's gotten way out of hand, and a lot of people are going to be in the unemployment line. They've already talking about several truck companies that are going out of business, laying off drivers. I'm at a truck stop right now. I pulled in a truck stop at 3 o'clock this afternoon, not a parking space to be found. No parking at 3 o'clock in the afternoon. Trucks are not operating because they don't want to haul the fuel, the freight, because they're not getting the fuel surcharge to haul this at this, to pay for the extra amount that they're paying for this fuel. So trucking companies are turning down loads and saying, well, hell, we'll just let our trucks sit in the truck stop rather than to haul it for free, because that's basically what you're doing when the fuel is $6 and you're hauling it for $2 or $3 a mile. You're working for free when it's all said and done. And I don't blame any trucking company or
0: And did we, I think we briefly lost our connection. All right, we'll momentarily try to get that back. I could tell by the sound. It's like, hey, just disappeared. All right. Meanwhile, it's 844-844-3388. We'll pause.
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0: All righty, I got our connection back there. Yeah. Welcome back, Eagle. We kind of disconnected when you were talking about some of these drivers. You don't blame them for not moving freight because they're running for free, essentially.
1: Okay, yeah. Okay, Steve, I just Googled on my phone during the break. Remember I told you I started driving trucks in 1998? I've been driving for over 25 years. I just Googled on my phone. You know what the average price for diesel was in 1998 when I started driving trucks? I'm looking at it right here on Google. The average price of diesel was $1. $1 in 1998 when I started driving trucks. And never in my life, Steve, I told you this so many times, never in my life did I ever think I would pull up to a fuel pump and see it registered over $6. This truck stop I'm at tonight, it's $6.45 for diesel fuel. I'm in Missouri right now. $6. Now, my mom died a couple years ago. My mom will probably have a heart attack if she seen the price of this fuel that we are paying for in America right now, Steve. Well, we are paying. And then here's the scary part about it is that the people are seeing jumps now overnight of, 20-30 cents. At these truck stops, some of these prices is like a rolling billboard. Every time you go by a truck stop, you might see something that's even higher than what you've seen before. These prices are out of control. And from what I'm understanding, Steve, Iran over the weekend is making moves and doing some serious damage I don't know if it's true, but I've been told that there is a pipeline that has been hit by or destroyed. Donald Trump was talking about it in Ireland today, and this is a very vital pipeline, from what I'm understanding. This is getting to be bad now, Steve. The price by the time we get to Thanksgiving, the price of diesel could no telling what it could be. It could be $8 to $9 a gallon. It's going to spoil a lot of people's Christmas and a lot of people's Thanksgiving. If food prices are going to skyrocket, they've already said that, everything that we have in America is transported by a truck. And the companies pass that price on to the customers. So that means the next time you go into a Walmart, everything in Walmart, wherever you decide to shop at, is going to be more a higher price. This is bad, Steve. This is not good. I never thought I would see this in my lifetime, these type of prices for diesel. And here's the sad part about it is that, unfortunately, Steve, I believe that the midterms are over for the Republicans. This is putting a bad taste. You should see some of the comments. Even people that voted for Donald Trump, the MAGA people, whatever you want to call them, they bad-mouthing Donald Trump. They are feeling like they have been betrayed. The guy said he wasn't going to start no wars. The guy said he was going to lower the price of fuel, food, everything else, and none of these things have been done, Steve. None of these things, even like I said, even his strongest supporters are raising hell. And if you think that they're going to go to the polls and still vote for this regime in November, people are very wrong. And unfortunately, I don't like it. It's not going to make me change. I still support Trump because I know what the other side is no good. I know that the Democrats are garbage and trash, and I'll support Donald Trump any day of the week when it comes to that. But unfortunately, there's not a lot of people like me, Steve, and you and other people that realize how dangerous the Democrat regime is. And unfortunately, as much as I hate to say this, I think that Donald Trump's last 2 years in the White House is just basically going to be a impeachment this, impeachment that. They're going to throw every roadblock they can at him if they get back in power. And this, he'll just be a lame duck president for the next 2 years, and they'll use this war against him to get a Democrat back in the White House in 2028, and we all know what that means. So, like I told you, Steve, Trump, he had time to do the right thing. to end this war. And I told you how, you know, I told people that the things should have been went another way in this war, and Donald Trump didn't do it. So now we're in a very bad situation, Steve. And like I said, I hate to think of the fact that a Democrat could be back in power, but it's not looking good. And it's not, because that's all they're gonna bring up is these gas prices for the next two years and in the next few months, because things are out of hand now. And like I say, all I can say is truck drivers, they never stuck together. This is one time we do need to stick together and try to put a stop to this, and let America know that we're not going to tolerate this being price gouged, because that's exactly what happens. And I hope the strike does occur on October 1st, you know, because it needs to happen. We need to let the U.S. know that we can't be sucking like this, and we can't continue to pay these high diesel prices and let these people know it just got to come to a stop, Steve. This is bad. And I thank you for taking my call.
0: Yeah, I did. I came across, what was it? It was one individual post. I've only seen it one time. Like, I think it was a Facebook post. I have no idea who put it together, who's making the suggestion of, yeah, let's all the truck drivers park our trucks October 1. You know, we've heard that song and dance before. Yeah, it doesn't happen. And because the trucking companies, if you're a company driver and you say, I'm shutting the truck down, they say, all right, you're out of a job. You know, there's no way. And even if there was solidarity, yeah, and some drivers tried to come together and shut down, what are you going to do? A day, 2, 3 days? What's going to change when it comes to the price of a barrel of oil? Nothing. Now, that's not going to change a thing. All right, quickly, as we roll toward news break here, is Teamsters President Sean O'Brien pretty much saying he is not optimistic of coming to a tentative agreement without striking UPS when the union's current contract expires July 31 of 2028. Telling members we're going to strike. That's nearly 2 years away, but the union representing some 330,000 UPS drivers and package handlers plans to launch their contract campaign not this fall, but in the fall of 27. O'Brien's demands include protecting health and pension benefits, blocking automation and autonomous trucks, limiting outsourcing through UPS subsidiaries like Roadie and Happy Returns, and new this cycle, he says, will be the right to strike mid-contract for deadlocked grievances. The current 5-year contract reached in 23, valued at roughly $30 billion, delivered a $2.75 an hour first-year raise and $7.50 in total hourly increases. Senior drivers now earning about $170,000 a year. The last national strike, 97, lasted 15 days, cost the company more than $600 million. 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
6: Foundations of Freedom, a look at America's founding principles and the leaders who shaped our nation.
7: Ronald Reagan understood that freedom sometimes requires more than quiet diplomacy. It requires moral clarity. On June 12, 1987, standing before the Brandenburg Gate in a divided Berlin, Reagan issued a direct challenge to Soviet leader Mikhail Gorbachev. Mr. Gorbachev, tear down this wall. The Berlin Wall was more than concrete and barbed wire. It represented a system that restricted movement, divided families, and denied millions the freedoms Americans often take for granted. Reagan refused to treat that division as permanent. He understood that free nations must be willing to identify the difference between liberty and oppression, and have the courage to say so. 2 years later, the Berlin Wall fell. Freedom survives when people refuse to accept tyranny as inevitable. So when freedom is challenged today, will we have the courage to defend it? with the same clarity.
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10: Conservative talk. 9:30 a.m. The Answer. KLUP. Terrell Hills. San Antonio. When news happens, we cover it.
11: News this hour from Town Hall. I'm John Scott. Iran says one of its cargo ships was struck in the Strait of Hormuz Sunday, while Iran-backed Houthis and Yemen claimed new attacks on Saudi Arabia.
12: Iranian state media reporting one person was killed and four injured when an Iranian cargo ship came under attack in the Strait of Hormuz. U.S. military has previously struck Iranian-flagged vessels as part of its blockade of Iranian ports. This comes a day before Iran plans to brief countries in the region on its contested efforts to manage shipping traffic in that key oil passageway. Elsewhere in the region, Iran-backed Houthi rebels in Yemen said they fired drones and missiles toward neighboring Saudi Arabia, targeting a military base. I'm Julie Walker.
11: President Trump announced Sunday he will remove a 10% tariff on Irish whiskey, but other countries won't be so lucky.
13: We don't want to have deficits with nations. We want to have surpluses or at least break-evens. But we have other presidents have allowed tremendous deficits, and we're not going to have that.
11: The president, who wrapped up a two-day visit to Ireland, says other tariffs on European Union products will stay. President Trump calling on Ukrainian President Volodymyr Zelensky to halt strikes on Russian diesel fuel infrastructure, saying those attacks are causing a global shortage. His comments in Ireland came hours after large-scale drone strikes overnight killed and injured civilians in Russia and Ukraine. Indonesian rescuers say about 129 passengers and crew are still missing after a ferry carrying more than 240 people overturned in bad weather in the Java Sea. At least 108 people were rescued, the bodies of six passengers recovered Sunday as the search expanded in waters around the vessel's last known position. More on these stories at townhall.com.
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0: about a shout-out? Horse feathers. Didn't have time to hold. But he did tell the call screener. Hope everybody had a good weekend. Had the fire engine out. Busy with the fire museum. Right, and then something they said. Yeah, the wreck on Interstate 81 there. Yeah. Where the truck hit by a merging car crossing the medium. Then it was a head-on collision with another tractor trailer that was carrying oxygen tanks. Oxygen and fire, not a good combination. So both truck drivers deceased in that crash. Meanwhile, good morning, Buckwheat.
1: Good morning, Steve. Yeah, I just had an idea here this morning. I'm traveling all to New York City. I don't know if it's a good idea. I don't know if it's an idea that would work. But, you know, all this oil money and fuel prices is all speculative. You know, it's all traded on the stock market and stuff like that. And, you know, that's sort of how capitalism works. But, you know, I mean, with the use of premises of cigarettes, you know, that's legal, but they tax it to smithereens. You know, how about passing a law that if you make any money trading oil stocks or gas stocks or whatever, that you get 100% tax on it, you know? You know, that way, you know, I mean, you can still trade if you want to, but if you make any profit on it, it's going to be taken from you, you know. That, I think that people would shy away from trading oil stocks, but, you know, I don't know. It might not be a good idea, but, you know, hey, that's only what I could come up with.
0: Right.
1: So, anyhow, we had a busy weekend, and my Penn State won. That was good. I mean, they still didn't look like a great team, but any victory, Ashton Moyer, Carr, and I, we all get excited. And, you know, the Eagles won, and, well, the Phillies sort of fell on their face, you know, playing against the Atlanta Braves there with Brother Rambert's team. I was hoping to win at least two games this weekend. Well, we only got away with one, but anyhow, I told Brother Rambert, we'll take him in the playoffs, you know. We're playing possum right now, and that way we'll sneak up to him and bite him in the butt in the playoffs and knock him out, you know. But anyhow, so, hey, it's only a game. It's only a game. But, I was sitting in church on Sunday, and the preacher was speaking about grace, and I was like, oh, I was sort of convicted a little bit. On Friday, I had a truck driver. You know, I was at a place of delivery, and there's a two-lane road coming into where everybody has to unload. And the truck driver, to check in, he could have very simply pulled to the one side, but he parked right in the middle, so nobody could get in and nobody could get out. And I went to him and I said, hey, that's a pretty stupid act there you did. You know, you're making us truck drivers look bad by, you know, blocking the whole road. I mean, what it took, you know, if you just think a little bit, you know, about, you know, trying to be nice to somebody else. But, you know, that's something that, this day and age, you know, you're talking about accident 81, you know, people don't think about what their actions, you know, how they dictate to somebody else. You know, I don't know, they're in their own little world. They're not thinking, but, you know, so anyhow, I sort of felt convicted about being so mean to that guy, but yeah, anyhow. So, yeah, it was, yesterday we had a neighborhood cookout there, and Freeman Wheat there, she made her famous chocolate zucchini cake, and there was only about a quarter of it left this morning for me to, when I came to pack my lunch, but, you know, that's pretty good stuff. But she did promise me they're having a gathering at her place tonight when I get back to her. A small group of churches meeting there, and she's going to be making another one. So, yeah, we'll have a bon appetit on that. But, yeah, this, also this weekend, Ashton Mario Kart there, he likes eating the chicken wings. We were down at one of his brother's place. We were visiting them Saturday afternoon, evening, and, you know, he wanted another chicken wing. Well, his brother there says, well, no, then you're getting too fat. I mean, you got to do some exercise. You got to do 20 push-ups to get another chicken wing.
0: Yeah.
1: Oh, so Ashton starts doing these push-ups there, and he got the 10, and he stopped. And he, my son said, hey, you need another 10 more. You want your chicken wing, right? Yeah, yeah, he wants a chicken wing. He pointed to my other son there, and he says, you do the push-ups, and I'll eat the chicken wing.
0: Brilliant.
1: Yeah. So anyhow, I thought that was pretty funny, you know. But he still got his chicken wing, you know. But I guess, you know, that's life. You know, you can be cute and get away with stuff, you know. But yeah. So anyhow, yeah, we're on our way to New York City this morning, and we got turkey and eggs to deliver, and we're going to be picking up hot dogs and some other stuff and some imported Italian stuff, and we're bringing that back. So, I don't even have a quarter load going over, but I'll probably have a half load coming back. So I guess it all pays in the end. I don't see the payments. It all pays me. I get paid by the hour, so whatever the boss says, do, we do, you know.
0: Yes, sir.
1: Anyhow, so, yeah, I was sort of rooting for you, Steve, there when the Ohio State had that big lead there, but, I knew you chose them to win, and everybody else, you know, chose against
0: right.
1: But I'm... Yeah, I guess it wasn't meant to be, but anyhow, it's, so, all right, well, that's about all I had this morning, so we'll speak at you later.
0: Well, good to hear from you. Appreciate you checking in. Yeah, I guess, I don't know, it's too good to be true, right? Yeah, what a meltdown. Let me see. Oh, yes, we did indeed. Yeah, kind of set a record over the weekend. Of course, we know El Nino. Yeah, the disruptive wind shear, the dry air and Saharan dust, all limiting the number of Atlantic tropical storms. None have become a hurricane so far. Those factors are still in play. Yeah, there will be a zone near the U.S. that may become somewhat more favorable for development here in the next coming weeks. Satellite images continue to show a lack of organized tropical activity across the main development region that extends from the waters off the African to the Caribbean. That's not likely to change over the next week or two. But a congestion of showers and thunderstorms is occurring in the waters surrounding Florida from the eastern Gulf to the southwestern Atlantic. That's the main area where wind shear is weaker and there's more abundant moisture. No signs of immediate tropical development. Non-tropical storms and other weather features kind of drifting through or stalling could produce one or two areas to monitor here in the coming weeks. Waters near the southeastern U.S., the coast, common resting places for fronts that had previously moved into the region from the north and the west. Tropical development can occasionally occur along those dying frontal boundaries. There is an upper-level storm forecast to form off the mid-Atlantic coast early this week, drift southwest across the southeast, then enter the Gulf by next weekend. In some cases, upper-level storms can help generate a circulation near the surface, eventually leading to tropical development. In this case, the upper-level storm forecast to keep moving rather than stall. And that would mean more wind shear along the path. Yeah, there's a separate area with conditions that may favor development that could emerge southeast of Bermuda here after mid-September. Yeah, tropical cyclone activity continues at a rapid pace in the eastern Pacific, but the Atlantic hurricane season well behind.

0: for the open ocean could therefore have gone undetected, perhaps making records from that era less complete as we know. The 1941 Atlantic season also got off to an exceptionally slow start. Yeah, that was during an extended El Nino that lasted from 39 to 42. The National Hurricane Center's original report, a storm achieved hurricane status September 19 that year, which was the first of that season. Have there been any years with no hurricanes? Well, setting aside years with late first hurricanes, there have been 2 years on record before weather satellites with no hurricanes. And those were 1907 and 1914. 1907, when neither El Nino nor La Nina was present, no Atlantic tropical storms or hurricanes were actually documented. 1914 was an El Nino year with only one tropical storm documented during the entire Atlantic season. Again, keep in mind, that was before the satellite era. There could have been storms out in the main development zone that came together, dissipated, but nothing on record. Of course, the Atlantic hurricane season doesn't officially end until November 30th. So far too early to conclude with any scientific confidence that no hurricanes will form this year. But with each passing day, it's one day closer to no hurricane in the Atlantic season.
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0: It's 844-844-3388. All right, totally separate topic of discussion, but, well, this was quite interesting. You know, this ongoing, for years, these discussions about Ilhan Omar supposedly having married her brother to get him into the country. That would be illegal, right? And the Homeland Security Secretary has pretty much all but confirmed that. Mark Wayne Mullen said federal authorities are investigating Ilhan Omar's immigration history and the supposedly disputed claim that she married a brother to help him out of the U.S. He was speaking at the Republican National Convention late last week to the conservative commentator Benny Johnson. And Homeland Security is not only examining Omar's alleged past marriage, but also broader questions. Pay attention here. He says, quote, "We know that she married her brother to try to bring him into the United States. But there may be more to this. The whole family migration and possibly some illegal activity for them to come to the United States to begin with. Describing the matter as an ongoing investigation and said authorities would only proceed if they could establish evidence of the wrongdoing. But these allegations have been circulating for years. Never proven in court, no federal agency has publicly released findings. And Omar, of course, repeatedly denies any wrongdoing. Homeland Security said they could not comment on specific investigations, with a spokesperson adding, no one, including members of Congress, are above the law. Those comments pretty much mark one of the strongest public statements yet from a senior Trump administration official regarding allegations surrounding Omar. This issue has resurfaced amid broader administration efforts to investigate potential immigration fraud cases. Mullen suggested investigators are examining whether any false information was provided during the immigration process and said such violations could remain actionable years later if proven. Like there's no statute of limitations kind of thing. This week's after reports that Immigration and Customs Enforcement declined to release certain records related to an Omar-related inquiry, citing ongoing enforcement proceedings. But the central allegation concerns her marriage in 2009 to a British citizen, Ahmed Nur Syed Elmi. Critics have claimed for years Elmi was actually Omar's biological brother and that the marriage was entered into for immigration-related purposes. Under that theory, the marriage would have been constituted immigration fraud, gaining national attention in 2019 after then-President Trump and several conservative organizations called for further investigation. At the center of the dispute are questions about family relationships, immigration records, inconsistencies that critics say appear in public documents. No evidence produced to substantiate the claims, but the couple divorced in 2017. Several investigations have examined the claims. Minneapolis Star Tribune reviewed newly obtained records and communications related to Omar's marital history, reporting that some documents raised additional questions about the timeline of her marriages and divorces, but didn't establish whether or not Elmi was her brother. New York Times also examined the accusations, reported that while questions had been raised about her personal history and marriage records, could not find any public evidence demonstrated Elmi was her sibling. According to Mullen, he said, investigators believe they have reason to continue examining the case, but emphasized that there would be no enforcement action unless they have the evidence to support it. If the case, if we actually move a case forward, it's not a political case. It's an actual case because they did things wrong. And investigators are looking beyond the marriage allegations itself, assessing whether there were broader irregularities associated with the family's immigration history. But as a matter of policy, Homeland Security doesn't comment on specific investigative techniques, ongoing investigations, or potential future actions, which he said on Friday. All right, 844-844-3388 News. 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
6: From SRN News, I'm John Scott. President Trump says he'll look into requests from families of September 11th victims to release records that could shed light on Saudi Arabia's alleged role in the attacks 25 years ago. Several families have long alleged that a group of extremist religious leaders in Saudi Arabia gained influence in the Saudi government and aided the hijackers. President Trump calling on Ukrainian President Zelensky to halt strikes on Russian diesel fuel infrastructure, saying those attacks are causing a global shortage. Diesel prices in the U.S. hit yet another record, soaring past $6 a gallon on average, as Washington's war with Iran disrupts the world's flow of fuel. The national average now $6.06. One California outlet has diesel selling at over $9 a gallon. This is SRN News.
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8: 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This guy's a chameleon. 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Doesn't matter what he said in the past. He'll go 180 degrees the other direction.
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10: George McGovern proposed it in 1972 and voters rejected it. I'm talking about a guaranteed income for every American paid for by the federal government. Now President Trump is trying something similar, but with a twist. He's promised a $5,000 check to every American if Republicans maintain their majorities in the House and Senate. Does this sound to you like vote buying? Yes, Democrats buy votes in different ways, like the dark money George Soros and other progressives funneled into campaigns. But this sounds different and blatant. It sounds like conditional bribery. There is some precedent for this. In 1936, Congress overrode President Franklin Roosevelt's veto to distribute roughly $2 billion, or $580 per veteran of World War I. More recently, Presidents Biden and Trump sent out stimulus checks to households during the COVID-19 pandemic. This is very different. We have a $40 trillion debt, which no one is addressing. Social Security and Medicare will soon run out of money. Better to address these issues than to pay voters with money we don't have. I'm Cal Thomas.
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0: you heard, if it sounds too good to be true, it might be. Scammers have targeted identities, loads, and payments for years. Now the focus has moved to equipment, specifically the trailer. The OIDA Foundation is alerting owner-operators and small carriers to the threat of trailer rental scams. Yeah, these schemes can cost more than the money paid to the scammer, including legal ramifications. Here's how it works. A typical scam starts with a trailer rental ad that you'll see online or social media. Yeah, the seller promises quick approval, moving the conversation to text or a messaging app. A supposed leasing agent may send an agreement with the name or logo of a real company. They may also request a carrier CDL or MC authority letter to legitimize the transactions. Less hassle is part of the attraction of the sales pitch. But legitimate commercial leasing companies normally create a paper trail, such as a credit application, proof of insurance, formal agreements. If there's little to no credit process, no insurance verification, payment requested through like a peer-to-peer service, or you're directed to retrieve a trailer from an open or unsecured location, word is to tread lightly. The good news is a quick phone call can prevent this kind of scam. According to the foundation, before sending money or moving any trailer, find the leasing company's official website. Call the main number listed, not the number the seller gives you. Confirm the trailer number, the pickup location, the rental agreement, payment instructions, and that the person offering the trailer actually works for the company. Tracking equipment, keeping idle trailers in secure yards, and quickly reporting unexpected trailer movement can aid fleets in preventing that type of scheme. When you're dealing with text-only communication, no official company email, no insurance check, homemade paperwork, app-based payments and pickup from an unsecured lot, don't automatically prove fraud, but they are reasons to halt a transaction. A legitimate trailer rental should be independently verifiable. So check before you pay, and definitely before you hook, the foundation said. Truckers are the backbone of the American economy, working hard every day to comply with countless regulations while operating at the safest levels. They shouldn't have to waste time and money dodging the scammers out there. But yes, if it sounds too good to be true, in all likelihood, it is. Speaking of fraudsters, Sean Duffy, Transportation Secretary, says getting the fraudsters out of trucking will not only benefit safety, also improve the profession for truckers who are doing things correctly. If you get the fraudsters and the illegals off the road, the rates come up. We had trucking companies that were small, family-owned businesses, second and third generation, going out of business because they can't compete against the fraudsters. Those comments less than 2 weeks after the DOT announced they were working with Homeland Security and the Department of Justice to target fraud, making sure CDLs go only to vetted, well-trained drivers has been a priority of the DOT since Duffy took leadership last year. Over the past year and a half, he said DOT has removed 28,000 truck drivers for failing the English proficiency standards. They have revoked more than 30,000 CDLs that were said to have been issued illegally. Agencies also working to shut down the training schools that fail to meet the federal standards. These are great jobs for an American who will go through a couple-month class and get their CDL and drive to support their family. They couldn't make the money at it because they're competing against the fraudsters. So now we're going to right-side the situation, bring it back to the sound principles, but also really good jobs for those that want to serve America and drive a truck. Of course, one of the top issues is Delilah's Law to help eliminate the fraud and ensure CDL holders are qualified. The clock is ticking on congressional action before Election Day, though. Yeah, the Transportation Committee passed Delilah's Law back in March, but they need a vote on the House floor. We've been through it a number of times before, but these are changes O'White has been fighting for, and they must be enacted without further delay, according to O'White's call to action. If Congress doesn't move the bill to the House floor soon, the whole legislative process will have to start all over again, once again next year. All right, let me see here. Dan, I do believe, checks in here on a Monday. What's going on, Dan?
1: Hey, Steve, how you doing? Did you have a good weekend at that wine festival?
0: Went by way too quick. Yes.
1: Wine and art, wasn't it? Or is it just wine?
0: Art and wine and beer and food, all the above.
1: Yeah. Sounds good. Hey, you had an update on that knuckle buster? I haven't heard from him. I mean, lately, I know. In the VA.
0: He got out of the hospital, I guess. I haven't spoke to him, though. It's probably been, almost 2 weeks, I think, since he's called in. But he was doing a lot better.
1: Well, good. I'm glad to hear that. That's a close call for him. So, one of the things that I tell you, I think people want this. We all want all wars to end quick as possible. But when I heard that the Houthis took over Karg Island, I mean, why didn't we take over Karg Island? You know, now we're dealing with some people. Didn't the Houthis originate in Rwanda? I think that's where now they're operating out of Iraq. Is that correct? I'm trying to follow this.
0: I think it's Yemen. The Houthis are Yemen.
1: Oh, is it Yemen?
0: Yes.
1: I thought they started in Rwanda. Or they were the ones that helped overthrow Rwanda back in the 90s. I'll double check it when I get a chance here, but. These fuel prices are really, I mean, for instance, like there was an RV show out in, St. Charles County, outside St. Louis, and people just aren't buying. I mean, they buy it, they may buy a travel trailer, they're going to park at a lot somewhere, you know, that's going to leave that like a weekend place. But in terms of motorized, you don't see the RVs like you used to, because that anywhere between I've got one, the gas, and now I'm kind of glad I got the gas, but I'm around 8 to 10 miles per gallon. And that's pretty expensive to take a 500-mile trip. And same thing holds true, I think, I know it holds true for the diesels. You don't see them. And I've got a friend of mine who owns a motor coach company, tour bus company, and he's got about a third of his fleet parked because when they tell people, you know, people want to go for what they went for last year.
0: Mm-hmm.
1: And and this is football season. So I agree with people. I mean, the prices are going to, I mean, if they don't come down, I don't know what the future is going to hold here. You know, I don't understand how the economy can keep chugging, doing well, but you don't understand, but yet people aren't buying. I don't understand how that works, but and I'm a supporter of the president, but I do think these prices, these fuel prices, yeah, if they don't come down, it may not be a pretty scene at the election day. So, anyway, well, I just called in to see how you're doing and see, check on him. I hadn't heard, so I didn't know.
0: Yep, yep. Yeah, I'll have to get him. I'll have to send him a message or something, get an update, get the latest. I think he's just the retired knucklebuster sleeping at night with Ziggy. And he said Karg Island. It wasn't Karg Island over the weekend. We're all familiar with that. That's, you know, Iran's bread and butter. But I guess essentially all but shut down right now. The Houthis seized what is called Perim Island, P-E-R-I-M, Perim Island. That's at the southern entrance to the Red Sea. In the Bel al-Mandeb Strait. Now, this was on Friday. That gives them more control over, that's the other side of the vital global shipping lane and oil transit route. The Karg Island confusion. Karg Island is the Iranian oil terminal in the Persian Gulf. There were reports noting explosions and a tanker strike near Karg Island amid the rising U.S.-Iran tensions. The island itself was not captured by the Houthis, though. So it's Perim Island. And then, of course, the Houthis attacking Saudi Arabia's east-west pipeline. I think they're surveying right now. It may be days, it could be weeks before they get that moving oil again. Of course, an official source at the ministry said the pipeline in Riyadh was subjected to multiple attacks last Thursday, closed as a precautionary measure. It did result in a number of injuries and medical care provided to those affected, according to the state. They didn't say how many people were hurt. They did not describe the damage. Specialized technical teams moved to secure the pipeline and assess the safety in line with approved safety procedures and emergency response plans, according to the ministry. Further developments would be announced in due course. Yeah, no one supposedly claimed responsibility. One U.S. official said the drones were launched from Iraq. Saudi officials haven't publicly identified who carried out the attacks, but both Iran-backed militias and Houthi forces actually operate in parts of Iraq. They have struck Saudi facilities before. Satellite and infrared imagery showing substantial damage to two pumping stations, including extensive fire damage at one of those and a number of additional fire locations along the route. Now, whether the pipeline itself was damaged or only the pumping stations, that would be a big factor determining how quickly they can restart the line. It's known as the Petro Line, runs about 750 miles from the Obqueg Processing Complex in the eastern province to the export terminal on the Red Sea. It's designed to reach about 7 million barrels a day this year after parallel natural gas liquid lines had been converted to carry crude. Yeah, they typically move somewhere close to 5 million barrels per day. 844-844-3388. I think, speaking of which, Eagle had some thoughts on Iran. We'll get to you coming up here.
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0: Who was it earlier that mentioned the Bin Laden construction? I think it was Brain Dead brought that up. Yeah, Scott chimed. He said, good morning, Steve. Happy Monday. The Bin Laden Construction Company, from what I remember, is pretty much one and the same. That's how Bin Laden, the terrorist, got his money. It was from the family construction company. Interesting. All right, Michael, good morning all. Really late checking in. Been a busy day, just finishing up. 60 here in Paris, Ohio this morning. Yeah, my version of a weekend. I got some appointments at like 8 a.m., so not much sleep ahead. All right, hope all have a good day out there. Be safe. Hello, 5-7, copy in the mail. Go Navy. Morning, y'all. How about the Asphalt Soldier? Heidi Ho, a chilly 62 this morning in Sugar Grove, Ohio. It is definitely a cool one out there. All right, Eagle had some final thoughts. Iran, I guess you wanted to touch on. What you got?
5: Yeah, I probably have to go into more detail tomorrow night when I call in a little earlier. But one thing, right quick note, Steve, before I get to Iran. Unfortunately, on Friday, 9/11, my dummy showed up to the ceremony, and they got a photograph of him sitting with AOC, and they seem to think something is very funny. On the 25th anniversary.
0: I saw that.
5: Yeah, not like I say, he shouldn't have been there to begin with, but, for them two to be sitting there laughing and giggling, laughing and having a good time when, all those people got killed that day makes me sick. And there was one fire, the video, I don't know if you've seen the firefighter that was, he voiced his opinion and he was saying some things about Mondami that he shouldn't have been there. And he definitely shouldn't have been there. So, like I said, I'll go more into detail about him tomorrow. But it's obvious now, Steve, Iran with the game plan for Iran in this situation now. They know that they can't beat the United States militarily. We already know this. But what they're doing now is trying to hit the United States financially. They're basically trying to sabotage the oil industry now, Steve.
0: Mm-hmm.
5: You know, I don't know who's responsible for destroying this pipeline. I don't know if it's Iran. I don't know who the hell it is. But it's obvious what their game plan is to affect the elections in America. And like Trump said, get a weak Democrat in the White House, and then they can do exactly what they want to do, such as Barack Obama, who would fly a plane load of money over there to him, and they would help him get a nuclear weapon. They know that that's the only way they're going to ever achieve that, is for Trump not to be in the White House and to have a weak Democrat. So that's their game plan at this point, Steve. They're going to try to do as much damage they can to the oil industry. They're going to try to shut the Strait of Hormuz completely down to where no fuel, no oil, or nothing is getting through there. They're going to try to destroy pipelines and other industries in that area to try to affect the U.S. and make the diesel price, a barrel of oil go up to over $100 to maybe $200 a barrel and destroy the United States economy and destroy Donald Trump. It's obvious what their game plan is now. And it's up to Donald Trump in the next couple of days to put a stop to it. How he does that, I don't know. Mm-hmm. But he better put a stop to it. He better put a stop to it, Steve, because this is what they're doing. I don't know who's in control of Carg Island, but the United States should have control of that. He should have been though, took that island over and had a U.S. presence in there. And if we don't have a presence, we need to have one. And whoever's there right now, you need to get them out by any means necessary. And, cause like I said, you know, Steve, this is getting to a bad situation. And it's, like I said before, it's gotta be put to a stop. But, yeah, I'll have more details tomorrow about this oil situation, but I want to see what you had to say about Iran, what their plan is. To try to destroy the U.S. economy, and I thank you for taking my call.
0: Yeah, it's pretty much exactly what I said earlier, the fact that we're trying to put a stranglehold on their economy. They're undoubtedly, they're using the Strait of Hormuz to put a chokehold on the world's oil. It's not like just the U.S. Paying the price. But again, I would ask the question, when you've got the Houthis, attacking the likes of the Saudi Arabia's oil. I mean, that's their bread and butter. But 90% of Saudi Arabia's income is oil. Why on God's green earth do they sit back and refuse to engage, refuse to join the fight, to stop the attacks on their country? Just trying to rely on us. To do it all. I mean, you're being attacked by them. All right, with that, we are fresh out of time. Thank you so much for being with us here as we close out our Monday edition. We'll be back at the midnight hour Eastern time. And hope you can...
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11: News this hour from Town Hall. I'm John Scott. Yemen teeters on the brink of renewed civil war. Richard Boyd reports.
12: Yemen's internationally recognized government is backed by Saudi Arabia and is now calling for international support against the Houthi faction. Yemen's National Defense Council, condemning the Houthi moves, says it's on the front line of defending freedom of navigation off its shores. Yemen's civil war has had a truce since 2022. Yemen's population is 40 million. Richard Boyd reporting.
11: Canadian Prime Minister Mark Carney courting some of the world's biggest investors as he tries to reduce Canada's economic dependence on the United States. About 300 CEOs and senior executives managing more than $120 trillion in assets are gathering in Toronto for the Canada Investment Summit. Anthroscopic's CEO says AI industry needs to give safety measures time to catch up.
13: Without it, Dario Amade warned on Saturday that AI could be capable within 6 to 12 months of leading a swarm that could take over the entire internet, among other risks. Amade also offered a plan in a post on his website to increase checks on the industry, one part of which he said Anthropic is undertaking by itself already. Amade's post comes only a few days after one of Anthropic's researchers announced he's resigning over concerns that the company and its competitors are not acting responsibly in AI development. I'm Julie Walker.
11: Asian shares are mixed. U.S. futures edging lower. Oil prices have gained more than 3% as worries grow over global oil supplies. That's after Saudi Arabia shut down a major oil pipeline that was used to help bypass the Strait of Hormuz. Brent crude, the international standard, trading at near $108 a barrel. More on these stories from townhall.com.
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11: The Atlantic hurricane season has been quiet so far.
15: No hurricanes have formed yet in the Atlantic this year, and none are likely to form for at least another week. The reason? An enormous El Nino is crushing storms before they get going. Forecasters say 2026 is the longest a season has begun without a storm that has reached winds of 74 miles per hour to qualify as a hurricane. Meantime, in the Pacific, El Nino is revving up tropical cyclone activity. So far this year, storm activity in the eastern Pacific has nearly doubled. I'm Ed Donahue.
11: And tropical storm Norbert continues to move westward at 12 miles per hour over the East Pacific and is expected to become a post-tropical remnant low before dissipating early this week far from the Hawaiian Islands. The storm west of the southern tip of Baja California expected to fluctuate in intensity and gradually weaken. News at townhall.com. Diesel prices reaching all-time highs. Jason Kurtz says $6 for diesel does not help when farmers like himself are already squeezed by rising costs.
16: We have to harvest. We have to run the machines. We have to use the diesel. So bottom line is it cuts into our bottom line. Things are already tight with input prices on the front end when we plant, and everything is going way up, chemical, fertilizer. But now you add the fuel in, it hurts during the harvest.
11: Truckers use diesel also at one fuel station in San Diego, diesel retailing for $9.99 a gallon. The McClatchy newspaper chain has made significant layoffs at the Miami Herald and other papers. Other news organizations like USA Today and the Associated Press also making recent layoffs. The changes reflect the industry's struggle with shifting audience behaviors. More on these stories at townhall.com.
17: Foundations of Freedom, a look at America's founding principles and the leaders who shaped our nation.
18: Ronald Reagan understood that freedom sometimes requires more than quiet diplomacy. It requires moral clarity. On June 12, 1987, standing before the Brandenburg Gate in a divided Berlin, Reagan issued a direct challenge to Soviet leader Mikhail Gorbachev. Mr. Gorbachev, tear down this wall. The Berlin Wall was more than concrete and barbed wire. It represented a system that restricted movement, divided families, and denied millions the freedoms Americans often take for granted. Reagan refused to treat that division as permanent. He understood that free nations must be willing to identify the difference between liberty and oppression, and have the courage to say so. 2 years later, the Berlin Wall fell. Freedom survives when people refuse to accept tyranny as inevitable. So when freedom is challenged today, will we have the courage to defend it with the same clarity?
10: 9:30 a.m. The answer.
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0: But enough about me. Let's talk about you. What do you think of me? 434-882-4217 on the radio program that first and foremost is not concerned with calling itself a radio program. Why? Because we're still here and many of them are not. All those cool things that come along and somebody, like, it's the end of radio. Why? Because you're there. Because you can take us with you wherever, free of charge. All we ask is when you hear something that you might need, stop by and visit one of the folks who you hear advertising on the program, and we will continue to chop up the news of the day and all the stories that happened since last you checked into easily digestible gummies. And once the side effects start to kick in, I want to hear how it's impacting you where you are. 434-882-4217. It is a multitasker. You can use it in the traditional fashion of phone calls. You know, hi, I'm a long-time caller, first-time listener. Or you can text message, which is the most popular way to contact the program, mostly because it's insane in the mornings. I know. I've lived this. I've been on the other side of this radio, and I know what it's like when 18,000 things that you thought you had more time to do all of a sudden come due. So we don't want to put you in a bad spot, but I do want to hear from you. So whatever you've got to say, you can text message, or you can send an email to jtinthemorningradio@gmail.com. We will begin this week giving you a chance to do what we had a great time doing last year. And if you're new to the program, I'm old friends with this little art house startup business that after 30 years seems to be getting their legs under them. And every year they go around try to get you in the mood for Christmas. Their name is the Trans-Siberian Orchestra, and we tried something unusual. This radio program has tickets to shows in areas where you can hear this radio program, and we'll tell you more about that as time permits coming up. But to our business model we go. Our first things this morning, President Trump said Sunday he will look into requests from families of September 11th victims and release records that could shed light on Saudi Arabia's governmental role in the attacks 25 years ago. 15 of the 19 hijackers were Saudis, and the Saudi government has long denied any involvement in the case. Osama bin Laden's family is one of the largest construction companies in the Middle East. The CEO of Anthropic, the AI company behind Claude, said he thinks the industry needs to reduce the speed of its work, cautioning Saturday to a swarm of AI agents might be able to take over the internet in 6 months. Meanwhile, China again, reports coming out, more and more news agencies picking up on something that this program was one of the first to report over broadcast, that China is pouring billions of dollars into issue advocacy in the United States to turn American citizens against the idea of having data centers managing artificial intelligence. U.S. District Judge Carl Nichols in Washington, D.C. ordered the U.S. Postal Service to not implement President Trump's executive order limiting mail-in balloting in states that had not verified their voter rolls. The Supreme Court is already considering the administration's appeal of another order through Boston and District Court Judge Indira Talwani. Environmental Protection Agency is about to formally repeal carbon pollution standards for coal and gas-fired power plants. Let me repeat that. The Environmental Protection Agency is about to repeal carbon pollution standards for coal and gas-fired plants. The Bloomberg organization reported this in a snit saying, "We've spent trillions of dollars on this. How dare you?" No, they didn't actually say that. President Trump's proposal to send $5,000 to every American adult if the Republican Party remains in control of the House and Senate will have to get congressional approval. You think House Speaker Mike Johnson said he would work very hard to make that happen. And President Trump Sunday reiterated his support for Northern Ireland breaking free of the United Kingdom to unify with the Republic of Ireland. He was asked about Scotland's repeated independence movements, and he said, I'm not ready to make a statement about that. He did also lift a 15% tariff on Irish whiskey while he was there. You may have heard, I write for the Daily Signal. We have a series of state-focused pages at JC at DailySignal.com. I write for the Virginia page where this show is flagged from. We also have reporters in Ohio, California, Texas, doing some great coverage on the battles between Sharia law and local government there, as well as Georgia. Nothing big going on there, right? At DailySignal.com. Oh, yeah. And Victor Davis Hanson. How's gold doing this morning? Gold's down about $42 since yesterday. I know this because our friends at JCSGold.com have a website that I can go check. It's at 4306.45.
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7: 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And the question is, will it actually energize that Republican base to turn out for the votes in just a few months? 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
1: So AI, and remember, we weren't the first, and I won't be the guy who says, oh, check me out, I was the first one to tell you. I was the first radio show to pick up this story, because I saw it on two different news sites out of Washington, The Hill and Politico, and I thought, well, this is interesting. And these are, you know, Politico can borderline on being Washington, D.C.'s version of TMZ, but The Hill generally tries to portend to be news. And so when I saw the story, and it told me that China was spending a fortune in promoting anti-artificial intelligence data centers in the United States, I thought, that fits. We lived through it as we went down the barrels of 2017's riots, post-Trump swearing-in riots, and we found that both Russian and Chinese operations were paying for advertisements that would promote both sides in one case in order to create discord among Americans, so that Americans might not turn out to vote, they'd be able to promote their own candidates in their own ways, giving them an opportunity to muck around in the United States. It's not the most efficient way to influence an election, but it works in a country where, generally speaking, 45% of us turn out to vote at any given time for an election. Maybe we'll get up to 60% for a presidential contest, maybe even 70. They still only need to convince 35% of the people that their side is right. And I thought about it, and I said, you know, as somebody who's spent some time in marketing –

0: makes sense because you can build this bipartisan coalition. You have the people like you and me who believe in privacy and think that, you know, the government agents that look at your internet feeds and things like that without warrant, without any sort of proof to anyone that there's a need to go after Catholic priests in Richmond, Virginia, or parents at a school board meeting in Utah simply for speaking out against the government narrative, perhaps for not wearing their woke mask or keeping their health club in Lynchburg, Virginia open when the government said that's verboten, even though they had no constitutional authority to. So you get those conservatives who believe in the U.S. Constitution and the Bill of Rights, and you tell them that if you don't have data centers, you don't have surveillance. And you say it over and over and over again. You get serious people with gravity, and you make AI bots that look like serious journalists standing behind serious desks or in front of serious graphics. Well, that must be serious. And people, because we're in and out, we're running around, and it's crazy, go, oh, man, data centers are the reason. If we get rid of data centers, we get rid of unwarranted surveillance? Awesome. It's the same narrative that says if you get rid of flock cameras, you'll get rid of unauthorized surveillance. It's a lie. And I'm not in that business. I'm sorry, I'm just not. We just celebrated another mile marker in my particular existence on this planet yesterday. I'm too old for this. Beep! As Detective Murtaugh once said so eloquently, I'm getting too old for this. Beep! I don't have time to lie to you and then try to make up for it later. So now more and more media outlets, the Associated Press is picking up the story that China's paying billions of dollars to convince you that if we get rid of data centers, we'll get rid of AI. What really will happen is China will take over AI. And President Trump said it yesterday on the tarmac, arriving, I think, with a plane full of Irish whiskey. He lifted the tariff on the Irish whiskey. I'm sorry. I mean, there might be some. He'd stop at the duty-free shop. After setting a car bomb off in Ireland, saying, I think that Northern Ireland should be reunited with Ireland. Oh, boy. What? No. No intent of using that particular phrase for what Donald Trump said. Why? Oh, the IRA and car bombs. Oh, I see what you said. Well, you know, infer what you like. But I know that we hearken back to a day when AI simply meant the NBA superstar Philadelphia 76er Allen Iverson.
1: About practice. We sitting here, I'm supposed to be the franchise player, and we're in here talking about practice.
0: The good old days when that's all you meant when you said AI. AI, like flock cameras, like firearms, are simply tools that humans use. The U.S. Constitution has lots of firewalls to provide recompense if we catch a human violating other humans' rights with whatever tool it might be. It could be a garden hoe. But if your data centers are not in the United States, if the artificial intelligence is not being transmitted through the United States, then our Bill of Rights has little to say about it. If the data centers are still in the United States, our Fourth Amendment can be applied. Our insistence that you get a warrant before you look at the video footage on a flock camera, I don't care who you are, can be applied. I know, it makes law enforcement harder. We're in a country where law enforcement is supposed to be probably the hardest thing you do. arresting somebody, putting somebody in prison in a free country is supposedly the hardest thing the government has to do, requiring the highest bar of proof. But we shrug off and say, yeah, but you're arresting the bad guys. That's good. Until somebody like Joe Biden or Kamala Harris gets elected, and then they start to get to decide who the bad guys are. See the FBI going after Catholic priests or parents at school board meetings. And then you start to realize why giving the government that kind of wiggle room around going after the bad guys is what James Madison and George Mason wanted to protect us from in the first place. But you've got to keep these things here so that, as hard as it may seem, we still have a chance to fight them. No chance if they go to China.
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4: With SRN News, I'm John Scott. President Trump says the war with Iran will probably end sometime after the midterm elections in November. Speaking with reporters at the Irish Open Golf Tournament, Mr. Trump indicated that the war would be concluded soon and afterward gas prices would fall. Oil prices dropped a bit on Friday, but not sharp weekly gains after soaring above $100 per barrel for the first time in months. The 25-year mark is now passed, but many first responders and Manhattan residents have respiratory illnesses and cancer relating to 9/11 toxins in New York City. The 9/11 Victims Compensation Fund reporting an enormous number of people have passed away from toxins at Ground Zero, close to 9,000 to date. Triple the number of people that were killed on September 11th, 25 years ago. This is SRN News.
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0: So let me spend a minute blowing our own horn. And that's possible, of course, because of the CBD oil that Sealy provides, because, boy, it puts a crick in my neck. We'll talk more about Sealy's CBD oil in a little bit. Miraculous stuff. But coming soon to an arena near you, Christmas. I know, we're halfway through September. We're only 4 days away from our flagship state beginning its voting. I think we're the first... We're the first people to start voting in the midterm elections coming up on Friday. But Friday is also a notable date because that's the day that the Vox Populi gets to go to Live Nation and buy tickets to see the Trans-Siberian Orchestra in your town. Because I've known the band since, well, it's got to be 30 years because this is their 30th anniversary tour, that I've known some of the band longer than that. No wonder I had so many candles on my cake yesterday. But because of our relationship with the band, we get to do something that no one else does, because I sat down with the folks that manage the band, and they're like, you do, okay, so you're on in what cities? And you want to, and I said, listen, we've done giveaways and honored. We've got them coming back to our flagship city of Charlottesville, Virginia in December. It is the kickoff to the Christmas season that my family plugs into every single year. And if you want to fight the bah humbug, you need pyrotechnics and guitars and incredible singers and incredible harmonies painting incredibly rich tapestric stories for you from the greatest story ever told. And so join me for this. And what we've done is we've gone through our rostrum of places people can hear us. And we've got a bunch of shows to give away. Our friends in Youngstown, you're listening to us right now on 1570. We'll have tickets to the show there. We have the actual dates. It would have been handy. Could you dates up for me on the screen? I'm looking at this. Yeah, you have tickets to the evening show on Sunday in Youngstown. Which date? Which Sunday is it? I know it's early in the tour. You bring me all the way to the place with the thing, and then you don't have anything for the... You know. I'm sorry about that. That's a failure in pre-production there. But anyway, so we have tickets to these. And what we're going to do is we're going to set up a page at joethomasinthemorning.com. And then you'll go there and you can get yourself tickets to those shows. We will have them to other folks listening at this point. Sacramento, they've got a show coming up there. Our friends at KMET in the Inland Empire, they're going to be playing in Ontario, California. San Antonio. Now, I know our friends KLUP right now tuned in there. You know, if you're in the TSO fan club, you can already get tickets. They went on sale on Friday for fan club members, but there's always plenty of room there for your shows. There, okay, Youngstown, thank you. At the Covelli Center on November 22nd. That's Salt Lake City. We've got their show coming up there. Colorado Springs. 10:40 isn't on until later. So, all right, save that. Stick a pin in that. They'll be along later to find out about it. Salt Lake City on the 24th. Got tickets to that. Portland. I'll open this up. If you want to enter from Salem or Portland, we'll get you in there, there as well as our friends in Dallas. We just signed on a friend, our new friends in Las Vegas for the Saturday show. So we should try to get, I think that's coming up as well. So many places, that, you can go see them. It is worth it if you never have. And after 30 years, you'd think everyone who would have wanted to, would have, but every year I manage to give tickets to somebody who's never seen them before, and they come back and say, oh my gosh, it really is. It's the way my family plugs into the Christmas mood. Charlottesville, I think, is December 18th, 17th, somewhere around there. I don't want to give away the wrong information. Charlottesville, December 16th. Is when they're going to be there. So lots of places you can tune in and join us, to see my friends. And I don't say that about a lot of people. I mean, even Ted Steele. We love us some Ted, but I've never met the man. I've only seen him in concert a few times, and he's just an avatar anyway for our shows on Wednesday. But these folks I actually know, and quality people, an amazing show. It's like Broadway without the 2-3 kick turn, 2-3 kick turn there. So anyway, so that's coming up for you. Horn sufficiently blown. Let me get to you at 434-882-4217. Good morning. You're on the air with Joe. First thing this morning, who's this?
12: Good morning, Joe. It's Kareem calling from Pennsylvania.
0: Ah, beautiful part. East, west, middle.
12: West going to the middle, then on to the east, headed to Jersey.
0: As we used to call it when I lived there, Pennsyltucky, because you've got, you know, the blue west and the blue east and then crimson red, in the middle. And I drove through there, obviously, last week, Shanksville, all the beautifully faded Trump flags all over every barn you seem to drive past, with, you know, either hand-painted Trump signs on the side of the barn or flags that have been there since 2019 or in some cases 2015 there. So definitely Trump country. So what's on your mind?
12: Well, honestly, Joe, 3 points. First one is, I'll make try to make it quick. I have never heard of a single radio station giving nationwide tickets to a concert, but I have heard of a chain of stations giving tickets to a single concert.
0: Oh, well, that's because it's their own concert, and you want to talk about blowing their own horn. You know, live from Bankruptcy Court Arena, it's the iCloud or whatever it is show. Yeah, they do their one big concert, just like they do their one big group-wide contests as well. I appreciate it, but it's not the stations. And I want to be very careful, because what winds up happening is our dear affiliates will get phone calls from listeners saying, hey, I heard you're giving away, and they are not. I am. First Thing Today by Joe Thomas is giving away the tickets. You know, we happen to be on these stations, and I don't want to put that relationship in peril because sometimes very busy programmers don't have time for a phone call where people are saying, I heard the guy on your station say he's got... So please, I just want to make sure it's very clear because that confusion can cost us affiliates. You would be surprised. Anyway, point two.
12: The pending Supreme Court answer as far as the, I hear about Virginia, 4 days until the early ballots go out for the midterm elections. I think this could be a fantastic opportunity for the Supreme Court to clean up a prior ruling, prior this year, mm-hmm. when they said that they could still, they being Secretary of State and the infrastructure, could still receive mailed-in ballots up to 5 days after Election Day if they are postmarked by Election Day. I'm thinking that this is the Supreme Court has a fantastic opportunity to clean up the before that because it's first in the nation, Virginia, first to try, first to fail. I'm setting that aside.
0: Last point.
12: Saudi Arabia is on the cusp of falling, and that could be a good excuse for U.S. to go in. And Supreme Court zip up the extended voting season, and Saudi Arabia may be a part for us to go and stabilize a government so that NBC and NBS can stay in power. Anyway, have a good morning, Joe.
0: Thank you, sir. The amazing thought of an Arab autumn there, because we remember what happened in Egypt during the Arab Spring. Thank you, Kareem.
13: According to a new report from Discovery Education, 92% of students say that engaging lessons make school more fun, and more than 90% of educators said engagement is critical for student achievement. Student engagement is essential for learning, but gaps remain about how to achieve, measure, and sustain students' interest in the classroom. Although 63% of students agreed that students are highly engaged in school, only 45% of teachers and 51% of principals surveyed agreed with the same statement. Educators disagreed on the top indicators of engagement. 72% of teachers said asking thoughtful questions was the strongest indicator of student engagement, while 54% of superintendents rate performing well on assessments as a top engagement indicator. Also, 2/3 of students said they believed that AI could help them learn faster. Yet fewer than half of teachers report using AI themselves to complete tasks. 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
15: George McGovern proposed it in 1972 and voters rejected it. I'm talking about a guaranteed income for every American paid for by the federal government. Now President Trump is trying something similar, but with a twist. He's promised a $5,000 check to every American if Republicans maintain their majorities in the House and Senate. Does this sound to you like vote buying? Yes, Democrats buy votes in different ways, like the dark money George Soros and other progressives funnel into campaigns. But this sounds different and blatant. It sounds like conditional bribery. There is some precedent for this. In 1936, Congress overrode President Franklin Roosevelt's veto to distribute roughly $2 billion, or $580 per veteran of World War I. More recently, Presidents Biden and Trump sent out stimulus checks to households during the COVID-19 pandemic. This is very different. We have a $40 trillion debt, which no one is addressing. Social Security and Medicare will soon run out of money. Better to address these issues than to pay voters with money we don't have. I'm Cal Thomas.
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18: Last week wrapped up with Dallas, Texas hosting the mini RNC convention in an unconventional way and more than 38,000 people showing up to fill the stadium. And the question is, will it actually energize that Republican base to turn out for the votes in just a few months? Right now, all eyes are on the Republican Party with their messaging on exactly what they're going to talk about. And much of that was discussed during the convention, talking about great wins from the past couple years and what we get to look forward to in the near future. But is it enough? Headlines in the mainstream media right now say that it's pretty much a given Republicans are going to lose their majority in the House of Representatives, and even now the Senate is up for grabs, with Democrats gaining momentum. But is it really true? Most of the Senate races across the nation have pretty radical Democrats like James Tallarico in Texas, Abdul El-Sayed in Michigan, the fifth-generation establishment logger in the state of Maine, and even the DSA candidate in the state of Florida. I'm not yet ready to say that I'm concerned about the November elections, but I will say the next few months are all up to Republicans to win or lose based on the messaging they have on the campaign trail. I'm Andy Hoosier.
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0: So, Kareem brings up the Saudi story. and the potential collapse of the Saudi royals.

0: And there is peril in this, but there is also one of the long-standing flaws in our foreign policy has been what George Washington warned us about so many years ago, is that the international entanglement. And what access to the United States means. And I think that there is an unfortunate belief that we don't have the appropriate gravitas, if you will, to enforce, they like to use that word, the leftists like to use enforce our ways on other places. But if we really believe that all men are created equal, and if we really believe that they're endowed by their creators with unalienable rights, even if their religious texts don't acknowledge them, then it should be imperative on us to only associate with people who will, for the benefit of that association, live up to those, rather than being lectured by the British, who Kareem likes to point out are the original enemy turned frenemy. About speech restrictions and, oh, we told you this 250 years ago, but no, you all wanted to do your own freedom thing. You're all learning now, old, jolly old Britain wasn't so crazy about free speech, huh? I don't know, all of a sudden became Scooby-Doo in the middle of my bad British accent. But the haught of the revolving door that is 10 Downing Street. They don't even unpack the boxes anymore there. He's only going to be here for a few months. That we get lectured about our free speech and our freedoms while we laughably play slap and tickle with them. We were talking about this earlier with the artificial intelligence. I am not saying we're doing it right at the moment, but the documents, I've been in the room, they're still there. A little tough to read after a bunch of years. A couple of places where I'm not sure it's a smudge or a punctuation mark. But Martin Luther King, hours before he was assassinated, nailed it. That the United States, because we have discourageous elected officials, discourageous leaders that want to bloviate on things that they want to do or aspirations or perspirations or panderings that they want to make, none of them have had the intestinal fortitude to actually tear up the Constitution and the Bill of Rights, save of Barack Obama's spouse, who at least had the balls herself to say, what? Well, she did. I mean, it's a metaphor. I mean, what did you think I was saying? Anyway, when Barack Obama's spouse had the intestinal fortitude to say that we need to change the kind of country we are, and Barry himself said he'd prefer a constitution that told the government what they were supposed to do for people, we finally started to see a generation willing to say, time to get rid of the Constitution, time to get rid of the Bill of Rights. And that should frighten you. Because the black population only is free because of the Bill of Rights, even though it was ignored for many years.
1: All we say to America is be true to what you said on paper.
0: This is why his argument won. Was he wasn't asking for new rights. He wasn't asking for, reparations even. He just said, let us compete freely. We'll beat your ass. And the Dixiecrats, fully aware that the Nazis had used their very own Jim Crow laws and changed the word Negro to Jew, said, oh, we'll show you. We'll give you a great society. And then everybody can be poor just like you. And the rest of us will be rich. And then when people catch on to that, we'll promote Marxism, which will protect the rich and go after the middle class, whatever of that remains. So, you know, when we talk about looking at Saudi Arabia and saying, gee, I wish they'd live up to their human rights, you know, our human rights agenda, I want to be careful with that. I want all the countries that trade with the United States and ally with the United States to live up to our original founding documents, because mostly I want us to live up to our original founding documents.
1: All we say to America is be true to what you said on paper.
0: Sadly, how many years ago? And it's still true. It's more so true than I think it was when Martin Luther King Jr. said that. So we have a long way to go, and in the AI story, as I said, in the flock camera stories and all of this, it goes back to restraining the government. But given the largesse of their budgets and their fundings, most people don't want to restrain the government anymore. You know why? Because it makes us money. Even if the money is valueless, we can't see past the number of dollar bills in our pocket, regardless of how few things those dollar bills actually can purchase anymore. Those are some of the things that we have to fix. Oh, yay, howly. And we'll work on that. Because we have 4 hours every day. I know you're sitting there in San Antonio saying, what, you do this for 4 hours? Yeah, go to the podcasts. You can find and choose from your favorite distributor, Spotify, Apple Podcasts. 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Do we have a sponsor for that yet? Or are we going to call Little Debbie's? Anyway, news next, first thing today.
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4: News this hour from Town Hall. I'm John Scott. President Trump predicts the end of the war with Iran will come after the midterms.
5: Iran will end right after the midterms, maybe before, but it'll end right after the midterms. Gasoline's going to drop like a rock.
6: Trump says he won't make a bad deal for the U.S., pressed by reporters for more.
5: Where he'll ultimately get out, unless we decide to stay and keep the oil, like Venezuela.
6: Trump made the remarks speaking at his golf course in Ireland, where he was attending the Irish Open. Earlier, Iran's president posted on social media, our people can't be bullied into submission. Iran won't surrender. Iranian leaders are meeting with Gulf countries Monday to discuss a Strait of Hormuz deal without the U.S. I'm Julie Walker.
7: Senator Tom Cotton acknowledges that inflation is hurting Americans, but says success in Iran is key to helping them.
8: It was 9% under Joe Biden. We got it down to nearly 3%. That's not good enough. We need to do more. But one way to do more is to increase the flow of oil in the global economy. And fortunately, one of the best countries doing that is here in America. And we can pump more oil and gas here in America. That will help bring down the price of gas and diesel. And we can also make sure that our Arab friends in the Middle East are able to produce their oil and get it through the strait.
7: Senator Cotton, an Arkansas Republican, made his comments to the Salem Radio Network. There's a flaw in Georgia's voting equipment that can allow voters to be matched to their ballots after they've been cast. Election security advocates are urging Georgia officials to fix the issue before the November election. State election officials say they have taken steps to address the potential harm, but some advocates say the state isn't going far enough. Brianna Stewart scored 22 points. Jackie Young added 18, and the U.S. beat France 97-79 to win its fifth consecutive Women's FIBA World Cup Championship. More on these stories from townhall.com.
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7: Cartel drones are getting taken down at the southern border.
10: The U.S. military is using high-energy lasers to destroy cartel drones operating near the southern border. Suspected cartel drone activity in the Rio Grande Valley is down 75%. Officials say the lasers have defeated 11 drones, part of more than 300 takedowns this year, including 100 in August. Cartels have been flying the drones to watch U.S. agents and move drugs and migrants. The lasers destroy the aircraft instead of only jamming them, forcing the cartels to change routes. Willie Nelson, Washington.
7: Officials in Los Angeles County say dozens of small earthquakes occurred across the area within a 24-hour period. It started Friday night when a magnitude 2.5 earthquake hit Ventura County. The last earthquake that was reported happened in the Los Angeles area on Saturday afternoon. According to the U.S. Geological Survey, more than six dozen smaller earthquakes shook the area from Friday to Saturday. News and analysis at townhall.com. Some Hollywood figures who previously supported Democratic campaigns appear increasingly disillusioned with the party ahead of the 2026 midterms.
11: Screenwriter Greg Hurwitz and other entertainment industry activists reportedly cite party infighting, progressive policies, and the defense of President Biden as reasons for stepping back. Hurwitz has re-registered as an independent after criticizing what he called heavy-handed tactics and ideological extremism. The shift could affect the Democratic campaign's ability to produce high-profile advertising and political messaging. Ron Taylor reporting.
7: The CEO of Anthropic says the artificial intelligence industry should slow its fast-moving development to give safety measures time to catch up. Without such a slowdown, Dario Amodei warned that AI could be capable within 6 to 12 months of leading a swarm that could take over the entire Internet, among other risks. More on these stories at townhall.com.
12: Foundations of Freedom, a look at America's founding principles and the leaders who shaped our nation.
13: Ronald Reagan understood that freedom sometimes requires more than quiet diplomacy. It requires moral clarity. On June 12, 1987, standing before the Brandenburg Gate in a divided Berlin, Reagan issued a direct challenge to Soviet leader Mikhail Gorbachev. "Mr. Gorbachev, tear down this wall." The Berlin Wall was more than concrete and barbed wire. It represented a system that restricted movement, divided families, and denied millions the freedoms Americans often take for granted. Reagan refused to treat that division as permanent. He understood that free nations must be willing to identify the difference between liberty and oppression, and have the courage to say so. 2 years later, the Berlin Wall fell. Freedom survives when people refuse to accept tyranny as inevitable. So when freedom is challenged today, will we have the courage to defend it with the same clarity?
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16: Good Monday morning. Larry O'Connor here in our D.C. studios. It's also the flagship station, WMAL, right here in Washington, D.C., and on the Salem Radio Network here in the Relief Factor studios. Thanks for joining us. Let me give you a quick look-see as to what the next 3 hours are going to look like. By the way, I recognize there are some people on the network who don't have all 3 hours, and I apologize if that frustrates you. You should talk to your local radio station. I haven't fixed that. Coming up in 30 minutes, Cully Stimson's going to join us. Friend of this program. He's been at Heritage Foundation for quite some time. He used to work at the Pentagon. He was part of the legal response from the Bush administration after 9/11. He's got some interesting insights into where we are 25 years later, especially after the last 72 hours that we've seen in reflecting on how this country responded on this 25th anniversary. We'll talk to Cully about it. Also coming up in our hour number two, we've got Hans von Spakovsky. He's our legal analyst. We'll have him break down what's going on in the legal world. Also in our third hour, Asra Nomani, she's an investigative journalist and a friend of this program. And she's been looking into the curriculum in Fairfax County schools with regard to what our children are learning right now from professional educators as it pertains to the September 11th attacks. It might not surprise you, but it will disgust you. And as always, when we focus on what's going on locally here in the Washington area in our schools, make no mistake, number one, there's a reason why they're doing it here in Washington. Every single little community body, whether it's a county supervisor or a city councilman or a mayor or a school district, they're all making a grand political gesture here in the nation's capital. But it also is reflective, I'm sure, in the community that you're living in right now or the major city near your community. So we'll get into that. Also, Governor Scott Walker, Young America's Foundation, former governor of Wisconsin, a horrific small plane crash that had the Republican candidate, Tom Tiffany, for governor of Wisconsin on that plane. He survived. We'll reflect on that with Governor Walker, but also get his insights into that race and also the rest of the midterms coming up. That's what we're looking forward to over the course of the next 3 hours. And yes, a lot of it is our continuing reflections on the September 11th attacks of 2001. But most importantly, how we're dealing with it, reflecting on it, remembering, and whether we've learned those lessons or forgotten those lessons. We're going to continue that conversation throughout this morning. But we want to begin with the Lindsey Clancy trial. This, of course, is the hung jury, 11-1. One holdout said that Lindsey Clancy was guilty of murdering her three young children. And this story has become a touchstone of sorts. It's become iconic of what we're told is a neglect of mental health issues with regard to women suffering from postpartum depression. Now, here's what's really important for everyone to know. At no point is it my understanding that the defense attorneys presented evidence that Lindsey Clancy was in fact suffering from postpartum depression. Actually, it was much more severe than that, because postpartum depression is not grounds for an insanity defense. No, they said that she actually was suffering from various serious mental disorders well beyond postpartum depression, and that she had conflicting prescription drugs that were affecting her brain that made her act in this insane way. And by the way, there's plenty of discussion regarding the way Massachusetts treats these pleas. In other words, my understanding is, and we'll ask Hans von Spakovsky about this. He is a lawyer. He is our legal analyst. He'll join us in our hour number two. But in Massachusetts, if a defendant qualifies for the insanity plea, it is now incumbent on the prosecution to prove that she isn't insane. It sort of upends the entire trial. The defense is considered insane until proven otherwise. Now, that's a high bar and a challenging one, and it's unique and specific to what goes on in Massachusetts. I think that's a big factor in all of this as well. But set it all aside, because what has occurred in the weeks since this abomination of a verdict, what we have learned about how the jurors conducted themselves is really, frankly, more distressing than the murder of these three children. And that's saying something. I recognize how atrocious it is for me to say that what we're learning about the jury and the deliberations and the political agenda of those who are celebrating this hung jury and who are making excuses for Lindsey Clatsy are actually more disturbing to our society and our culture than the murder of three young innocent children. But I assure you it is. Because if the narrative that has been created around this young mother who murdered her children in cold blood with full deliberation, with planning, the opposite of insanity. If this is allowed to stand and become the norm in this country about how we excuse this kind of unmitigated demonic violence against the innocent of the innocents, we're lost. We're done. And I've made this point before, in a culture that treats unborn children as disposable, in a culture who constantly rationalizes, excuses, and champions the abortion of a young unborn baby right up until the point of birth, and one of the most serious excuses for legalizing abortion up until the point of birth, which is constantly thrown back at those of us who want to protect those unborn children, one of the most serious rationalizations for abortion is health of the mother, and in the same breath, the mental health of the mother. In a culture that allows for a woman to kill her unborn child up until the moment of birth to protect her mental health, well, it is a very, very short step then to allowing Lindsey Clatsy to murder her toddler, her infant, her four-year-old. At what age are we going to allow this and make excuses for it and not punish a cold-blooded murderer? That's what we're dealing with here. Which brings us to the jurors. You know, the jurors, the 11 who wanted to acquit Lindsey Clatsy and voted to acquit Lindsey Clatsy, they're doing a lot of media right now. They're telling their story. They're being treated as heroes in certain political and cultural sectors of this country. And you need to hear what they have to say. Let's start with Paula Devlin here. This is on CBS morning program. It's called CBS Mornings. She was on Friday. We're going to show you something from that appearance as well. And then they played much of her interview over the weekend. Take a listen to this, and then we'll discuss.
17: We knew that this was a turning point, and this would be something that could change something to make it better for other women in the future, for other families. You know, justice for those children is this never happening again.
16: This trial was declared a mistrial because of the hung jury and because they couldn't reach a verdict unanimously, but this trial should be a mistrial regardless because of what you just heard. That's not what jurors are supposed to do. Jurors are not supposed to take a look at the evidence of the case and decide that they need to come up with some sort of proclamation, pronouncement, statement, political platform to make women better and help women from this point forward. No, they're supposed to look at the facts of the case and determine guilt or innocence, or in this case, insanity or not. But let's listen to it again, and I'm going to pause it as we go so you can really comprehend and digest everything that we're doing. Stand by there, Paul. I'm going to ask you to pause. Let's go ahead and start it from the beginning again.
17: We knew that this was a turning point, and this would be something that could change something.
16: Okay, pause right there. A jury is not supposed to... What, she's acting like she's a legislator, like she was elected to an office to pass a law, to make things better and to change things for the better. That's not what a jury is supposed to do. A jury looks at the case, looks at the facts, looks at the evidence, and answers the question the judge told them to answer. The judge did not say, now, hey, I leave it in your hands to come up with a unanimous decision that will make things better for women going forward. That's not what a jury does. This is an outrage. And again, she's being celebrated. Where's the reporter pushing back and saying, whoa, whoa, whoa, whoa. Who elected you to do this. All right, a little bit more. Take a listen.
17: For other women in the future, for other families, you know, justice for those children, is this never happening again?
16: No! Justice for those children is punishing the person who murdered them. It has nothing to do with future mothers and future children, other than to let other mothers know that if they do this, they will also be sent to jail for the rest of their lives. That's what justice is. This is an outrage, an absolute abomination. And it gets even better. Take a listen to this, and then we'll come back and discuss it even further. Here's Gayle King on Friday.

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0: who has voluntarily decided to go out there and make her name known and her face known, which is important because the male juror, the holdout, he doesn't want anyone to know who he is. And yet there's a local news agency in Boston who's trying to dox this guy and tell the world who he is. Think about that. You know, you're compelled, you're conscripted to participate in a jury. It's illegal for you to say, no, I'm not going to show up. So the government makes you do this. You vote your conscience. You think that this woman is guilty of murder. And now you've got the media trying to reveal who you are, where you live, everything about your past. That's despicable. That should be illegal. But this juror, Paula Devlin, she wants the world to know. She wants the world to hear her. So first she says that she's using this jury trial as a social justice warrior moment to make life better for women everywhere in the future instead of, you know, the basics, which is to determine the guilt or innocence of the accused. And she says justice is, you know, making sure that this doesn't happen again. No, justice is very specific. Punish the woman who did it. Or determine that she shouldn't be punished because she is legitimately insane. Nobody looked at that. That didn't seem to be part of the equation here at all. But then you've got this juror telling Gail King that the one holdout juror is a black man. That's where we left off. Here's Gail King's response.
1: And one person of color was a person of color, a woman or a man?
2: A man.
1: A man. Is a holdout juror a person, a black man?
2: Yes.
1: A black man is a holdout juror?
2: Yes.
1: Well, I have to sit with that for just a second.
0: Why, Gail? Why? This tells you everything you need to know about the media in one little moment there. There's so much to unpack right there. I don't even know if I have time to unpack all of it. Gail King is shocked to learn that the one holdout juror, the man, is black and not white. Why? What is it? What is your preconceived stereotype notion of white men, and for that matter, black men, that led you to believe that this had to be a white man who was doing this instead of a black man? And by the way, who are you insulting here exactly? The white man or the black man? Or both? But it doesn't matter. What it does is reveal that these are not journalists. These are not objective reporters. These are people with the exact same agenda that you're seeing of the people that they're reporting on. And CBS News should do something about that, by the way. Which leads us to Gail King's best friend, Oprah. Take a listen to this podcast she had where all of the women in the room were like, yeah, we should be able to kill our children no matter how old they are, whether they're born or not. And then you had this one brave young lady speak out against it, and listen to how they gang up on her.
3: I say to her, I think because she hasn't gone through it, she's not a mother, so she doesn't know how it feels to have a child.
4: And you disagree?
5: I disagree. I feel like I'm not with the majority right now. I do believe she's a murderer.
4: All you've heard today, you still...
5: I'm an advocate for mental health.
4: Yeah.
5: It's just unfortunate, like... And she's so quick to say it. She's like, you've never had a baby. You don't understand what it's like to go through all the hormonal shifts. But I just feel as though these were not instant deaths. They weren't gunshots to the head. She was there strangling her kids 3 times. Mm-hmm. You're telling me, like, even after the first time she couldn't snap out of it, you're watching the life leave your kids' eyes, you know? So... I know, I hear everybody's opinions, and God bless mothers, but at the same, I just don't understand how we can empathize with somebody that, they weren't strangers, they mm-hmm. were her kids, mm-hmm. and she was able to grab those exercise bands. That took a lot of effort, and it breaks my heart that these young kids gone through that, but it's... I'm grateful that this conversation is happening because I do believe, like, women, they are on the back burner when it comes to mental health. If this was a man, like, there would be, like, a law the next day or something going on, but...
4: There would have been research. It would have been funded.
5: Something right away.
0: Wow.
5: But it's just...
0: Yeah, she starts to cave at that point, but what a courageous young woman to stand up and say the obvious, morally clear truth to the women in that room. And I'm not minimizing the hormonal shifts. I'm not minimizing what women go through. I'm not minimizing any of that. It's all worthy of attention. It's all worthy of discussion. And by the way, I think we do have quite a bit of it, and we should do more, for sure. But the second we excuse this kind of result, the what message is Oprah and all of the women in that room sending to every single child out there that their mom is going through such hell because they were born? 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
9: With SRN News, I'm Ken Lormond in Washington. President Trump says keeping America ahead of China in artificial intelligence is critical to America's security and prosperity. Speaking in Ireland, he said some regulation may be needed, but warned excessive rules could surrender the nation's lead. His statements come as new warnings are rising from the artificial intelligence industry. They revive debate over whether advanced AI models could escape human control and threaten humanity. World markets have mostly declined, led by AI-related stocks, U.S. futures edging lower. Officials in Yemen say the Houthi rebels captured more strategic islands in the southern Red Sea. They say that strengthened their control of a major maritime shipping route. This is SRN News.
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3: I think, you know, I say to her, I think so she hasn't gone through it. 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
5: 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I feel like I'm not with the majority right now. I do believe she's a murderer.
0: She believes she's a murderer. I'm sorry, I can't get this clip out of my head, and we'll revisit it throughout the morning. Joining us right now, though, here on O'Connor & Company, is friend of the program, Colley Stimson, senior legal fellow at Heritage Foundation, former Deputy Assistant Secretary of Defense for Detainee Affairs, and it's in that former position, Colley Stimson, that you join us today. Good morning. Thanks for joining us.
16: Thanks for having me, Larry.
0: You have an important article written at Daily Signal. Most articles over at Daily Signal are pretty important, but this specifically is from your perspective, looking back 25 years ago on September 11th, and considering a lot of the things that we're seeing right now and the rewriting of history in the September 11th narrative, we thought it would be instructive for all of our listeners and our viewers to hear from you today. First of all, take us back there. What were you doing on September 11th?
16: I was a vice president for mergers and acquisitions and private equity at Marsh McLennan, which is a global financial services firm headquartered out of New York with 58,000 employees, and I ran their D.C. practice, and I had venture capital clients out at a golf course here in D.C. Like so many other businessmen and women, you're just serving clients.
0: Yeah. So you went to law school. You were in the Navy Reserves at the time. So you were in the military as well, and you were you know working and making money and starting your career as a sounds like a pretty high powered D.C. New York City lawyer working in high finance. That's kind of a big deal.
16: Well, like so many Americans, I was just doing my part to serve my country and put food on the table. And I was working as a businessman, not a lawyer. And, you know, I'd served on active duty a couple tours and worked as a homicide prosecutor before that. But I really wanted to get into big business, mainly because my best man and my wedding and my best buddy in life, he was running the practice, and he had been encouraging me and henpecking me for so long that I finally joined his practice. And I was just doing my part like everyone else was at the time.
0: Yeah. And then how did September 11th, 2001 change all of that?
16: Well, I got recalled back to active duty pretty quickly. Oddly enough, Larry, my office mate in the D.C. office was Jerry Bremer.
0: Oh.
16: Who became the head of the Coalition Provision Authority in Iraq years later. Jerry had been an ambassador. He was the head of political risk for Marsh. And so I remember the day after September 11th, we looked at each other and said, we're not going to be in private sector much longer. And so I got recalled back to active duty, did my year, and then a while later, after I'd come back off of active duty, I got appointed by President Bush to be the head of detainee policy.
0: But immediately, like at when the attacks happened, you actually ended up losing several colleagues and other people that you knew in New York that you had worked with. Is that correct?
16: Yeah. Yeah, the first plane hit the North Tower, and Marsh McLennan was on the 93rd through 100th floor, and we lost 358 colleagues and consultants almost instantly. And one of my dearest friends in the firm, his new fiance, Trudy Alagiero, worked for Marsh, and she was in that tower. And they, the night before, had just planned their honeymoon and picked the wedding site for their wedding. And so Pete Walther, an American hero as far as I'm concerned, searched for Trudy forever. They never found her, of course. It broke him. Broke him and so many other people. It was horrible.
0: And those survivors from your firm back then, do you get together on a regular basis? I've got to think that a moment like this sort of bonds you and makes you family. and inseparable in certain ways, even if you don't see each other all the time. Tell me about what it's like 25 years later with all of those colleagues who survived.
16: Yeah, well, you know, every year it's tough for lots of people around this country on 9/11. This week I went up to New York and went to a private dinner this last week where many of the people who were at Marsh were, and we talked about the lives lost and the way it changed our world. And Marsh had a private ceremony, which I'm not going to go into, but it was very appropriate. And, you know, the wounds are real, Larry. Yeah. They are, people have moved on. It's a great company. Many great companies were there. You know, Howard Lutnick's firm was there. Cantor Fitzgerald and other great firms were there, small and large. But I can tell you, when you hear the bagpipes and you see the grieving families and you're there around the people who lost loved ones, funerals, weddings, all sorts of things, grandkids that people never knew, it's still tough.
0: Cully, I want to read parts of your article back to you and have you sort of reflect on it or expand on it, especially after seeing the ceremonies on Friday and some of the discussion that's been occurring in the last 72 hours. Here, this is from Cully's article at Daily Signal. We remember that day and those lost in a solemn manner, without being theatrical, patriotic, without being political, religious, without being sectarian, and elegant without ostentation. Is that what you experienced on Friday as you witnessed what was happening here? Do you think that we lived up to your hopes in this article here and how we reflected?
16: The dinner was Wednesday night, and the ceremony I went to was on Thursday, so I wasn't in New York on Friday. I didn't pay much attention to all the political noise because I think it's crap. And I can tell you that the people I was with on Wednesday night and the ceremony I attended on Thursday was exactly as I wrote. Look, the next two sentences are the ones.
0: That's where I pause. So let me pick up next. Next you write, we don't sugarcoat what happened that day or who was responsible. We know what happened and we know who did it.
16: That's right. Yeah. And anyone who says otherwise is high, stupid, or from a different planet. I mean, this was an attack that was the easiest thing to see coming in retrospect. We've been following Al-Qaeda for years. Osama bin Laden had written two fatwas in Al-Quds Arabiya in London newspapers in the 90s. They bombed the Bali nightclub. They disrupted the Bojinka plot. They tried to bomb a U.S. naval warship in the Middle East, failed because the little sandpan boat sunk. The next year, they succeeded and bombed the USS Cole in the port of Aden in Yemen. They had already gone after the towers in the early 90s and almost brought one of them down.
0: Yeah.
16: The blind sheikh was prosecuted because of that. Osama bin Laden told us, told CNN why he enacted a jihad against us, a fatwa against us. We knew some of the hijackers were in the United States. We knew the day of the attacks because they saw the manifests that these were Al-Qaeda operatives. This is not a whodunit. They done it. It scarred America, and we grieved, and we continue to grieve, but we have to remember what happened. We have to be clear-eyed about it.
0: So, and given that, Cully, I mean, we've... We've heard the opposite from a lot of factors, from people who have prominent voices. You know, we've heard that when those of us, you and I, stand up and say that Osama bin Laden attacked us because he loathes our freedoms, he loathes our constitution, he loathes freedom of religion and freedom of faith and everything this country stands for, that we're wrong. That this had much more to do with, you know, our role in the Middle East. It had to do with our allies with Israel. It had to do with, I mean, you just said they told us why they did it. It was in their manifesto. Why are we whitewashing that? Why are we overlooking it? And by the way, follow-up question, would they do it again today if they had the opportunity? These enemies still exist, don't they?
16: Well, I don't follow the idiots and the morons and the revisionists because I live here on Earth. And I'm a practicing Roman Catholic, and I believe in our faith, and I believe in that we're a Judeo-Christian country governed by a constitution. And so anyone who says that stuff should be ignored completely.
0: Yeah.
16: Because, you know, there's a great book by Thomas Sowell called A Conflict of Visions, and he says that when people line up on the opposite side of an issue, and they're different from you on topic A, they're different on topic A to Z with you. And so if they're wrong on that, they're wrong on a lot of things. And so I don't pay attention to them, Larry, nor should anyone else take them seriously, because they are morons.
0: Is it possible to separate religion from this conversation? And even more so, have we lost the ability to draw a distinction between Islam and Islamism?
16: Well, I don't know about we, but I know you and I and correct thinking people, Democrats, Republican, Independents, people who are not political, know what happened, know who did it, and know what motivated Osama bin Laden and Al-Qaeda and later ISIS. These are radical Islamists. They want to establish a global caliphate around the world. They're fanatics. When we lawfully interrogated the high-value detainees, among the many things they said is, you have watches, we have calendars. They know that we don't have the political will to stick it out for the long term, and they were more than willing to sacrifice their earthly body. And they've killed lots of Muslims, by the way. Anyone who gets in their way, they're going to kill them. And so the point in writing this article, and honestly, Larry, I've written a lot. This is the only article that I've written that I think is the most important, because it was the hardest to write. We need to remember the lives lost and what they tried to do to us so that we never, ever forget.
0: Well, I'm glad you wrote it, Cully, and I appreciate you joining us to expand on it even further. And I know that it would be great to be able to just sort of isolate those people we lost 25 years ago and just talk about what they meant, talk about how they were robbed from us, and isolate it from all of the other noise. But sadly, days after this attack, I never imagined that it would be politicized mm-hmm. domestically here in America the way that it has been. But here we are 25 years later, and people are still using it people are using this now as a political weapon to win an election.
16: Yeah, well, shame on them. And, the unique perspective I have, as I wrote about in the article is, I've sort of saw this to come full circle because I played a part in bringing the 9/11 guys from places elsewhere to Guantanamo in September 2006. So I got to look the people in the eye who killed my colleagues, and so that brought me some satisfaction. That's a weird word, but it did close the circle. And so I encourage people to watch the solemn ceremonies. I encourage people to look at the images and listen to the music. I encourage people to try to get away from the other noise and the morons, because that's not what happened. We know what happened.
0: Amen. And I encourage people to read this article, Daily Signal. We'll put it out there on our social media. Thank you, Cully. Appreciate you.
16: Thanks, Larry.
0: This is a dangerous world, as we're discussing, not only globally, but here in the United States as well, depending on where you live. And you need to take responsibility for your own safety. Preparation is big. You want to lock your doors. 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
0: You know, for regular listeners of this program over the years, you know that Monday morning is Joe DeGeneva time. 7:05 is when Joe DeGeneva joins us as our legal analyst. Right before this show went national across our network, Joe DeGeneva actually was appointed as an advisor to the Attorney General to help investigate and potentially bring prosecutions to those involved in the Russian collusion hoax. He's been down in Florida in the Southern District of Miami working with the U.S. attorney there. Abruptly on Friday, Joe DeGeneva stepped down from that position. So now Joe is, for those of you who are thinking, oh, Joe's back. Not quite yet. But we got Hans von Spakovsky coming up in our next segment, and we're going to lay out everything there and maybe discuss what might be going on there with those potential prosecutions, or at least the charges on people involved in the Obama administration and Russian collusion. That's coming up in just a moment. I will tell you, though, well, we've got some news here about John Cornyn. John Cornyn, incumbent senator from Texas, who lost his primary challenge from Ken Paxton. And at the time, he said, listen, fair and square, lost the primary, I'll support Ken Paxton. And we thought everything was going to be fine there. But John Cornyn, I have to say, is conducting himself now in the last 3 months in, frankly, a dishonorable way. Certainly not one you would expect from a Republican, a loyal party man, who, by the way, was part of leadership and who says that he cares about Republican principles, Republican ideas, and maintaining a Republican majority in the Senate. He's done nothing to help Ken Paxton win that election. In fact, he's been trying to undermine Ken Paxton's efforts. It's almost like John Cornyn would prefer James Tallarico to be the next senator from Texas. It seems that way. And to that end, this churlish, frankly immature senator, outgoing, over the weekend, doubled down on his contempt, I think, for where the Republican Party is right now. He is so he's like Bill Kristol with a position of power, because he's so angry that you, the voters, especially you voters in Texas, decided that he no longer properly represented you in the United States Senate, and you wanted to go in another direction. He's so angry and bitter about that, that he's decided to use these last few months as a lame duck senator without any potential future opportunities, I guess, unless he's vying for a job on CNN as an analyst, to try to undermine his own political party. To that end, over the weekend, he shared an article from the Wall Street Journal. He characterized the article, which, by the way, the headline is "Populist Republicans and Democratic Socialists Are Starting to Merge." Now, this is an opinion piece in the Wall Street Journal. He added his own commentary, saying the extremes of both parties, Republicans' MAGA wing, represented by J.D. Vance, and the progressive left, represented by Zora Mamdani, have drawn closer to each other. That's his summary and synopsis of the Wall Street Journal article. So let me just explain something. He's calling the MAGA wing of the Republican Party extreme and comparing J.D. Vance to Zora Mamdani. Now, first of all, when he was trying to win that election and defeat Ken Paxton so he could be the Republican nominee, after spending, by the way, over $100 million in that effort, he was claiming that he was MAGA. He was claiming that he was the biggest supporter of Donald Trump and his agenda in the United States Senate. Then anyway, he took a backseat to no one in the U.S. Senate in his support for Donald Trump and the MAGA agenda. And now he's calling it extreme. So which is it, Senator Cornyn? Are you saying that you were extreme? Because a minute and a half ago, when you wanted the votes of Texas Republicans, you were claiming to be MAGA yourself. But then to compare J.D. Vance to Zora Mamdani is, frankly, politically illiterate and contemptible. Our friend Molly Hemingway of The Federalist replied to this post and said, "You definitely win the award for least dignified handling of an electoral loss this cycle. The ongoing temper tantrum against your constituents for rejecting you is just embarrassing." She went on to say, "I know it's unbearable for Cornyn to lose his race, even with all his money advantages, but this is a shameful downplaying of the extremism on DSA policies. MAGA, which Cornyn recently claimed to be, is not an extreme wing, but the vast majority of Texas GOP voters." That's right. In fact, based on national Republican polls, about 45% or more of national Republicans identify as MAGA. In Texas, I dare say it's much bigger than that. Mike Lee, John Cornyn's colleague in the U.S. Senate, also a Republican, replied and said, "J.D. Vance is not an extremist, not even close, and in no way, shape, or form is he comparable to Zora Mamdani." So now, John Cornyn, this senator from Texas, who, again, I checked, has literally done zero, nothing, not one thing has John Cornyn publicly done to help Ken Paxton defeat James Tallarico. That's not how people are supposed to behave and conduct themselves when they lose a primary, if they consider themselves a member of the political party that they claim to be a member of. You fight it out. Take a look in Michigan, where these two women who Abdul al-Sayed called traitors and foreign agents operating on behalf of the state of Israel, is outrageous what they did. What he did, what Abdul al-Sayed did to these women who were running against him in the Democrat primary, he won. And now those women are actually campaigning and trying to help Abdul al-Sayed win. Where's John Cornyn in Texas? He replied and said, "One of the most counterproductive things about current political discourse, especially on social media, is that when you disagree with someone on a policy matter, you're accused of attacking or disloyalty to that person." You did attack him. You called him extreme and said he was like Zora Mamdani. 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
9: Breaking news this hour from Town Hall. I'm Ken Lorman in Washington. President Trump has promised every American adult $5,000 if the GOP wins the midterms, and he is not backing down.
1: The $5,000 is going to happen 100%. And the reason is because our country is taking in trillions and trillions of dollars. And it's going to happen because the people deserve it, because they were treated so badly by the Democrats and by Biden.
9: The president also played down the need for his administration to check the development of artificial intelligence. He says targeted AI oversight can protect America's lead over China, arguing that winning the technology race is key to national security and prosperity. He told reporters Sunday during his Ireland trip that there's a need for some regulation, but provided no specifics. His statements come as new warnings from the artificial intelligence industry revive debate over whether advanced AI models could escape human control and threaten humanity. World markets have mostly declined, led by AI-related stocks. Officials in Yemen say the Houthi rebels captured more strategic islands in the southern Red Sea, strengthening their control of a major maritime shipping route. They say the Houthis took over the islands after hundreds of government allied forces withdrew. More from Richard Boyd.
2: Yemen's internationally recognized government is backed by Saudi Arabia and is now calling for international support against the Houthi faction. Yemen's National Defense Council, condemning the Houthi moves, says it's on the front line of defending freedom of navigation off its shores. Yemen's civil war has had a truce since 2022. Yemen's population is 40 million. Richard Boyd reporting.
9: A Trump-appointed judge in Washington, D.C. has paused new mail voting requirements, citing election readiness concerns. Republicans continue pressing for stronger safeguards. More details at Town Hall. This is SRN News.
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6: 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Several Texas Republicans are condemning social media posts by Railroad Commission candidate Beau French about UT students. French posted photos of Asian students and said they showed how many Americans have been, quote, displaced by foreigners. Republican leaders, including Senator John Cornyn and House Speaker Dustin Burroughs, called on French to delete the posts. Federal prosecutors filed 500 new immigration and immigration-related criminal cases in West Texas over 2 weeks. The U.S. Attorney's Office's 449 cases were filed in the Del Rio and El Paso areas. The cases include alleged smuggling and illegal reentry, including defendants with prior criminal convictions. Texas Senate nominee James Tallarico says he opposes transgender athletes in girls' sports if it risks safety or fairness. Tallarico previously opposed Republican restrictions on transgender student athletes while serving in the Texas House. With your news flash, I'm Trey Westerberg on 930 AM The Answer.
7: Salem Surround presents the Sports Answer on 930 AM The Answer. Not a great start to the season for the Dallas Cowboys. They lose to the New York Giants 28-20. Dak Prescott did have a costly interception just before halftime, but outside of that, looked pretty good. 22 of 30, 475 yards, and a couple touchdown passes in there. Up next for the Cowboys, they'll look for their first win when they host Washington on Sunday. The Texans also open up their season with the loss, falling to Buffalo 36-31. Texas Rangers baseball, they knock off the Diamondbacks 7-6, taking 2 of 3 in that series. Rangers off today. Tomorrow, they are going to play at Boston. And the Houston Astros got swept by the Rays over the weekend, losing on Sunday 14-4. Tomorrow, the Astros begin a series against the Royals. 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I'm Matt Pauly on AM 930, The Answer.
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0: Good morning. It's Larry O'Connor here on O'Connor and Company. We're in our D.C. studios and on our flagship station, WMAL, here in the Mid-Atlantic, across the entire Washington region in the Relief Factory studios. Good to start the week with you the right way. Thanks for joining us here on our little journey. Coming up in Hour 3, we're going to be joined by Asra Nomani, who's done investigations specifically into how 9/11 is being taught, how it's treated in the curriculum in Fairfax County Public Schools. You might not be surprised, but you're going to be annoyed. We'll get into that. Also, Governor Scott Walker of Young America's Foundation talk about that plane crash involving Tom Tiffany, the congressman who's the Republican nominee for governor in Wisconsin. He survived, thank God. But also talk about that race and some other races here in the midterms. That's all coming up. Joining us right now, though, is our legal analyst, Hans von Spakovsky. Hans, of course,
3: senior legal fellow.
0: Oh, hello. Good job, Hans. You sound good. Senior legal fellow at Advancing American Freedom. Good morning, Hans. Thanks for joining us.
3: Thanks for having me, Larry.
0: There's a ton to get to here with you. I talked at the first hour about the Lindsey Clancy. Have you been following this story out of Massachusetts?
3: Yeah.
0: Am I right in understanding that in a weird way here, if a defendant qualifies to use the insanity plea, then at that point she is presumed insane until proven otherwise? That's a very different way of sort of turning the jury system on its ear, isn't it?
3: Yeah, it is. And I don't think that's a very good standard for a state to be using. All I can say here is that at least there was one sane person on that jury. But look, I can't say I'm surprised. You know, this is a blue state. Juries there are turning out to be as bad as the juries in the District of Columbia. And you know how bad they are.
0: Yeah. If we could play clip 9 here. It's very short, but this is from CBS Saturday Morning. They interviewed one of these jurors. Her name is Paula Devlin. Take a listen to what she says here about some of the conversations that happened within the jury room there and what the jurors were discussing.
4: We knew that this was a turning point, and this would be something that could change something to make it better for other women in the future, for other families. You know, justice for those children is this never happening again.
0: You know, what does that raise any red flags about how the jurors
3: Yes.
0: viewed their role here?
3: Yeah, that shows that they were acting improperly. The only thing they are supposed to consider is the facts and the evidence in a case. But it's very clear they were talking about setting an example for other future cases. That is completely improper. By the way, there was also, I heard comments saying that they faulted the holdout juror for not relying on the supposed expert opinion of one of the other jurors who's a nurse.
0: Yeah.
3: That's also totally improper. You are not supposed to do that. So it was the other jurors that were acting in ways that violate their duties and their oath as a juror.
0: Speaking of that holdout juror, Hans, and then there's other issues that I do want to get to, but I'm sure you've seen over the weekend that there's a local television station in Boston who has basically investigated and found out who this man is. His identity has been revealed on social media, and now people are going through his background and they're learning things about him, making it public. It seems to me that's kind of a dangerous precedent to set now when it comes to an anonymous jury, especially considering we are conscripted by the government to serve on these jurors. We don't have a choice.
3: Right. Look, courts have a tough enough time getting ordinary citizens to come in as act as jurors for all kinds of reasons. This will make it even tougher, and I really think it's very improper and frankly unethical behavior by the news media to do this kind of thing and have this juror be subjected to threats and doxing and all the other things going to happen to him.
0: Does he have legal recourse?
3: I don't know about that. I doubt it because of the First Amendment rights of the media. But the media themselves, even though they may have a First Amendment right to do it, if they were ethical journalists, they wouldn't do it.
0: But do jurors have a legal right to anonymity? And if that right is violated by a journalist practicing their First Amendment right, then whose right wins?
3: Well, that's where you would get into a balancing test between, for example, if a state statute guarantees that and the First Amendment, and in a court case, I don't know who would win that.
0: If I could turn you to a development here, this happened late Thursday into Friday, and of course because of the events of September 11th, and otherwise it didn't get a whole lot of attention, but I do want to draw attention to it. Joe DeGeneva, former U.S. Attorney for the District of Columbia, friend of this program, friend of yours, of course, and mine. He was an advisor to the Attorney General with regard to the investigation into people in the Obama administration that may have acted unlawfully with regard to Russian collusion, lying under oath, various things. He stepped down from that position. He has spoken somewhat publicly. He said Kash Patel and the FBI did a great job. He said he has no doubt that he was going to be able to take every one of the cases across the finish line. He said that the U.S. Attorney's Office in the Southern District of Miami acted brilliantly, and he has nothing to say in connection with their behavior. He said nothing about the Justice Department and the office right here in Washington, D.C. I'm wondering, I don't know how much of this you've read into. Can you read between the lines a little bit there? Obviously, something went wrong here.
3: Look, I have no idea what happened, but look, you and I can obviously speculate, but as you know, the president is not a very patient man. And developing the kind of case that Joe would have to put together, that takes time. You know, this was a very complicated investigation. It took a lot of work. It takes a lot of work to put this together. And look, all I can do is suspect that the White House thinks he's not acting quickly enough. And again, they just look. He was a very good U.S. attorney. He knows what he's doing.
0: Yeah.
3: I don't think they quite understand the complexity of putting a case like this together.
0: Well, and I believe he was appointed to this position either the last day of April or the first day of May. That's what, three and a half months, right?
3: Right. You can't, this kind of complicated federal case, you cannot go from the start to the finish in 4 months.
0: Yeah. Do we have any idea what the next steps might be there? Because the grand jury is still impaneled there, whether Joe DeGeneva is involved with the investigation or not. Has there been any other public statements that you've seen?
3: No, I haven't. But obviously, whoever his second guy or second woman in charge was, because it wasn't just him, is going to have to quickly step into that role temporarily until they decide whether they want to replace him with someone else.
0: By the way, there was a quote that was taken out of context, according to Joe DeGeneva, where he said, you know, I can't bring charges if there isn't evidence. There's enough. I'm paraphrasing. He has told the Associated Press that that is not exactly what he said in his quote. If I can just let all of our listeners know, this is Joe DeGeneva. There's plenty of evidence in all of these cases to prove the theories of prosecution. It just takes time to get there. And some people want to get there a little faster than others. And you can't do that.
3: Yeah, no, that's exactly what I'm saying too, and I say that as a veteran of the Justice Department.
0: Well, and frankly, after seeing charges brought against certain individuals for various charges and what I believe to be infractions of the law during the Obama administration and during the Trump administration with regard to Russian collusion, the fact that a lot of those charges have sort of died in pretrial hearings, they haven't gone forward. I mean, it's, you want to dot your I's and cross your T's because these guys are going to fight you every step of the way.
3: Yeah, no, that's absolutely right. And I think some of the other cases were rushed and not fully developed before they went in court. And remember, unfortunately, the Trump administration is facing probably one of the most hostile federal judiciaries that any president has ever faced.
0: Yeah, although that's why a lot of us were intrigued and hopeful, because the home base of this investigation would not be Washington, D.C. It wouldn't be Alexandria. It's down in Florida, where that's where the grand jury would be impaneled, and that's where a lot of the work would be done, because part of this was the FBI raid in Mar-a-Lago. That sort of changed the center of focus, right?
3: Yeah, that's the only thing that gives us a chance of going forward. If they had filed it in D.C., or anywhere around here, no matter how much evidence they uncovered, juries here would immediately throw it out for political reasons, not judicial reasons.
0: Right. Well, I'm looking forward to getting more information about that as well. Hans, if you can stay with us, because there's another topic that I really want you to delve into. This has to do with the United States Census and whether we should count all of the people living in this country versus just those who are living in this country legally. The president, of course, has now announced that he wants the next census to be conducted for citizens and legal residents of the country. So we'll get Hans von Spakovsky to join in on the legal ramifications there and whether that's going to go through, what the legal arguments are going to be, what the path is, and what the impact of a decision like that might be. So don't go anywhere. Keep it right here. It's O'Connor and Company, Hans von Spakovsky, on the new approach to the U.S. census coming up in just a moment.

The midterms are almost here, and Republicans could be in deep trouble. Polls show Democrats leading in key races. Tonight, Rob Finnerty on Newsmax reveals the growing threat from the DSA and the radical left. With less than 60 days to go, Finnerty says it's time for the GOP to hit the panic button. The House may go, and control of the Senate is up for grabs.

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3: For nearly 3,000 years, Homer's The Iliad has shaped the Western imagination. 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
10: Continuing our conversation with Hans von Spakovsky, Senior Legal Fellow at Advancing American Freedom. Hans, the President is moving forward with a plan for the United States Census, which is a constitutional obligation. Federal government, executive branch has to do a census per the Constitution. There's one coming up in 2030. He says that we should only be counting U.S. citizens and permanent residents and not include immigrants who are living in the country illegally. That seems reasonable. Why isn't that the norm, Hans?
11: Well, simply because the Census Bureau hasn't done it. Now, the

0: his critics are going to say, well, he can't do this, they have to count everybody. But in fact, the census has never counted everybody. If you look at prior censuses, you'll find they set out what they call residence criteria. And for example, they've never counted aliens who are here temporarily as tourists,
1: right,
0: or on temporary business trips. What the administration is doing is simply expanding that exception to the full extent they're allowed to do it. And there's an old Supreme Court case called Franklin versus Massachusetts in which the Supreme Court said that that language in the Constitution, it doesn't mean you count every single person. They have to have some sort of allegiance to or residence in a state. And that's what the Census Bureau has used to, for example, not count foreign tourists.
1: So do they define what it means to be a resident? How exactly do they determine that?
0: Well, they do it based on your legal status. Look, if you're in this country illegally, you can't have any partial or even permanent residence because you can be picked up at any moment and deported from the country.
1: Right.
0: And you have no political allegiance. That's part of the calculation. You have no political allegiance to the state where you are, the United States. Why? Because you're a citizen of a foreign nation, and your political allegiance is owed to them.
1: Forgive me my confusion. So residence, obviously, in the context of the census and in context of immigration policy and these determinations, residence in federal law is actually a legal term, isn't it? If you're a resident, it means that you have actually gone through this process to be a resident.
0: Right, exactly right. And so I actually think this is fully within their authority. Now, you and I both know they will get sued. This will go to the Supreme Court. But remember, the last time they were at the Supreme Court over the census during the first Trump administration, the administration won on the constitutional principle. They lost on the Supreme Court saying, well, you didn't go through the administrative process well enough to put a citizenship question on the census. They then just didn't have enough time. They're starting 4 years ahead of time. They're going to have enough time to get this done.
1: Although a president in 2028, if they are elected, who is hostile to this idea, they could upend this immediately, right?
0: Yeah, they could. And look, blue states will fight this like crazy because it'll make a huge difference in apportionment. California, for example, could lose between 4 and 6 seats in the U.S. House if you don't count their huge illegal alien population.
1: Now, let me just be devil's advocate on this, Hans, because the Supreme Court has also determined that a child of an illegal immigrant here in this country, even if they were brought here illegally, the child deserves a public education paid for by taxpayers, right? So if I'm a politician in one of these states and I've got to allocate part of my budget to pay for the education of the illegal immigrants and other, listen, these illegal immigrants use our roads. These illegal immigrants are a cost to the state. So I should be able to count them when it comes to apportionment of federal tax dollars to support what the Supreme Court has now determined I must provide.
0: But see, you're talking about their children. Their children may now be considered U.S. citizens, but the parents aren't. And in fact, nothing would prevent the federal government from picking up and deporting the parents. They didn't have to decide whether they want to take the child with them.
1: Well, no, let's say the child's illegal too. I hate to labor the point, but the federal government basically is saying is, okay, Iowa, you've got to provide an education to this illegal immigrant child. The child was 7 years old when they were brought here. You've got to pay for their education, but you don't get to have them represented in D.C. to get the money.
0: Well, that's part of the way our system works. If you're not a citizen, you don't have a right to vote.
1: Right.
0: Those parents don't have a right to vote. And they can't participate in that democratic process because they're not citizens.
1: And
0: if
1: of course,
0: they want to do that.
1: The best solution would be, okay, then we're not going to give federal benefits anymore to any of these people.
0: Right.
1: All right, Hans, thank you, sir.
0: Right.
1: Always appreciate you.
0: Sure.
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5: With SRN News, I'm Ken Lorman in Washington. New warnings are renewing debate over whether advanced AI could escape human-human control. Anthropic CEO is urging slower development and stronger safeguards. President Trump says some regulation is needed, but warns against surrendering America's lead to China, saying whoever wins AI wins. A federal judge in Washington, D.C. issues a new order freezing President Trump's effort to protect mail voting for the midterm elections. Amazon says it has suspended its partnership with 21 Air after one of the cargo carrier planes careened off a Miami runway last week and killed five people. The investigation continues. World shares are lower, led by falling AI stocks and AI concerns. This is SRN News.
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1: It's 33 minutes after the hour here, hour two of O'Connor and Company from your nation's capital. Thanks for being part of our conversation this morning. Coming up, we're going to speak with Asra Nomani in the next hour, as well as Governor Scott Walker. Asra Nomani is going to join us with regard to investigation she's done into Fairfax County's school system and how they're teaching children right now about the September 11th attacks 25 years ago. You wonder why our country is going to hell in a handbasket. You wonder why people are rewriting our history, why people have fallen asleep and forgotten the existential threat. You wonder why there's this grave concern over naming our enemy who tried to murder and did murder over 3,000 of us on September 11th, 2001, and now suddenly we're not even allowed to say, oh yeah, that was Islamists. These were radical jihadists who were using their faith as a weapon against our culture, our society, our government, and against innocent individuals. This act of war targeted citizens, civilians, to cause as much murder and mayhem and terror, and they did it in the name of Islam. You wonder why we're not allowed to say that today, 25 years later? Well, part of it is the way our children are being educated. We're going to talk to Asra about that in 30 minutes, but I want you to hear a great synopsis by friend of this program, Nick Minock. He's a local reporter for the ABC affiliate here in Washington, D.C., who took up this story. Here, take a listen to this.
13: Fairfax County is just a few miles from the Pentagon, where 184 people lost their lives when hijackers flew an American Airlines jet into the building in the September 11th terrorist attacks. Now, 25 years later, Fairfax County Public Schools' do's and don'ts regarding teaching students about Al-Qaeda's murder of thousands of Americans directs teachers not to associate the 9/11 attacks with Islam or Muslims, and to not center instruction on the extremists or the acts of the extremists. Former Virginia Attorney General Jason Meares blasted the district's guidance.
14: Listen, it'd be like trying to teach Pearl Harbor and leave out the fact that we were attacked by the Japanese Empire. It's that absurd. Yeah, it is.
1: Let's pause it there. He's right, of course. Attorney General Jason Meares is. We'll get back to the clip in a second. But I'll take it one step further. See, the best way to argue with the left is to use their own standards against them. He's right. This is like teaching about Pearl Harbor, but not pointing out that it was the Japanese Empire who did that. Although I guarantee you there will be Asian American rights activists who might say, well, yeah, actually, you have a point. So how about this one? How about this? It's like teaching about slavery and the Confederacy without mentioning that there may have been some racism involved. It's like teaching students about slavery in America and not pointing out that white supremacy was part of the equation, if not a dominant part of that discussion. See, make the left defend their own ridiculous ideas, but hold them up to their own standards. I would oppose a curriculum in any school system in America teaching about American slavery without pointing out that white supremacy was a big part of that equation. So why would we not discuss the 9/11 Islamist attacks, the jihad that was implemented against this country without pointing out that, oh, by the way, this was done in the name of Islam? Now, if Fairfax County Public Schools thinks that their teachers are so incapable of intellectually discussing an issue like that without then saying, therefore, all Muslims are terrorists, then maybe they should hire better teachers. But it seems to me, in every single school system in America, a cogent and sentient human being should be able to have that discussion for any child that they're instructing, saying these terrorists who implemented this attack against our country did it in the name of Islam. They were all Muslims, and they attacked us in the name of their religion. Now, that's not to say that everyone who practices that religion will do that, but facts are facts. But, of course, in Fairfax County Public Schools and most public school systems in this country dominated by the political intellectual left, where they all got their teaching credentials at some liberal arts college in America over the last 25 years. They're incapable of that kind of discussion. They're incapable of that kind of nuance. All right, let's again go right back to this report from Nick Minock and the great team at WJLA. Go ahead. Pick it up where we left off, please.
13: FCPS shared 6 pages of detailed guidance for staff, which claims that many families worry about sending their children to school each September 11th because of hate crimes against Muslim Americans. Fairfax County parent Stephanie Lundquist-Aurora says FCPS is doing students a disservice by not teaching Islamic terrorists carried out the attacks 25 years ago, killing nearly 3,000 Americans.
15: They weren't alive in 2001. They should be teaching them what happened on that day and what it was like to be an American on that day, not dividing us with identity politics.
1: Amen. Amen to Stephanie Lundquist-Aurora, who's also a friend of this program and is part of the Independent Women's Network in Fairfax County. Again, we'll get into the details of this a little later with Asra Namani, who came up with this investigative piece originating at Fox Digital. We'll get into the details of it. But let me just say that I keep hearing this, that the parents don't want to send their kids to school on September 11th because of bullying and harassment. Have we seen that? I mean, I remember immediately after the 9/11 attacks, there were a couple of incidents, like very few and far between. But for the most part, I thought it was astounding that Americans didn't actually stand up and act out against people in this country who appeared to align themselves with the very individuals who carried out these attacks. I thought we conducted ourselves in an incredibly tolerant way, considering what had just been done to us. Way more tolerant than the Democrats under Franklin Roosevelt, who interned American citizens of Japanese descent. Let's not forget this is why they lay this out there for us. Because Democrats know who they are. Democrats know what their history is. See, their great champion, Franklin Roosevelt, during World War II, after the Pearl Harbor attacks, rounded up American citizens who just happened to be of Japanese descent. I mean, American citizens who were born in America. Second, third generation Japanese Americans whose families had been in this country for decades, rounded them up and put them in internment camps. Now, you could argue right or wrong whether that was a smart thing to do at a war, but you can't tell me that Democrats, knowing their own history, are the ones who bent over backwards and have now claimed that every September 11th since 2001, there are rampant acts of anti-Muslim hate crimes in this country directed at innocent children who are just trying to go to school and learn history. Because it doesn't happen. I haven't seen it. Have you? And of course, to compensate for that imagined harassment against children who practice Islam, we've decided to rewrite history. So you are not supposed to tell children the truth. You're not supposed to actually teach them. You know, if this is really important to the Zohran Mamdanis of the world and to the woke radical left, then maybe, just maybe, when Zohran Mamdani, the mayor of New York, shows up at the ceremonies on the 25th anniversary of the September 11th attacks, he shouldn't be caught on camera smiling and laughing with Alexandria Ocasio-Cortez. Yeah, that happened. As they were reading the names, we have the video. For those of you who are listening on radio, you'll at least hear this. This is clip number 2, please, if we can get that playing. You'll hear exactly what was going on at this moment, and the camera cuts over to AOC and Zohran Mamdani laughing and smiling, chuckling with each other. Here, listen.
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16: James Patrick Ladley.
1: Yeah, they were just in the L's. They hadn't even gotten halfway through the alphabet, naming the 3,000 people murdered by people in the name of Islam on September 11th, and Zohran Mamdani couldn't keep a straight face. Had to share a joke with his pal AOC. This is worse than Joe Biden checking his watch. Maybe if you worry about hate crimes and harassment against innocent Muslims in America, then when you're the Muslim mayor of New York and you show up at the 9/11 25th anniversary, you shouldn't be caught on camera laughing and joking. Maybe that might help the cause. Also, by the way, clip seven here. Maybe, just maybe, if you're worried about children today, 25 years later, suffering from some sort of criticism because their religious faith is tied to these attacks, maybe your heroes, the Palestinians, shouldn't have been celebrating in the streets the day after 9/11. Yeah, here's September 12th, 2001. Great flashback from our friends at Fox News. Clip seven. Go ahead.
18: Palestinians that the United States had been subject to this attack. What are we to make of that, Jennifer? Are we to, Yasser Arafat may issue this condemnation. Look at this. We're seeing people applauding, clapping, smiling, happy to know that thousands of Americans have died in this sneak attack. And there you see a V for victory sign held up to the camera.
19: The United States, blamed by some Palestinians for its ongoing support, as it is seen, of Israel in this conflict, in this Middle Eastern conflict. However, while some Palestinians were taking to the streets in apparent celebration, one youth was quoted as saying, as he received a sweets handed around in celebration, "This is a sweet from Osama bin Laden," he said.
1: My favorite part of that last part of the clip, by the way, which was CNN's report. You heard Britt Hume there for Fox News talking to Jennifer Griffin. CNN says it's an apparent celebration. It's an apparent celebration. They're literally jumping up and down jubilantly, laughing and cheering and handing out candies. But CNN, you know, well, we can't jump to conclusions here, everybody. It's an apparent celebration. 25 years after those attacks, September 11th is still relevant. It's still important. And frankly, because of some of the candidates the Democrats have nominated for higher office, in the election coming up this November, well, it's still an important political topic if you don't get it right. Here's an ad, clip four here, if we could. We'll get through as much of it as we can. This is from Mike Rogers in Michigan.
20: 40 free people on Flight 93 determined correctly we're not going back. We are now a guided missile, destination unknown. My name is David Beamer. I'm a proud Michigan resident. Some of you have heard about my son. His name was Todd Beamer. He had little boys aged 3.5 and 1.5. He had a wife, Lisa. She was 5 months pregnant. He had a plan for the day. He never came home. He and 39 other free people got on board United Flight 93, scheduled to go from Newark, New Jersey.
1: And we know what happened to Todd Beamer. His dad lives in Michigan. His dad is voting for Mike Rogers because the man the Democrats nominated is campaigning all across the state with a guy who thinks America deserved 9/11, who believed Todd Beamer deserved to die on Flight 93. It couldn't be clearer. Hey, guys, football is back. 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
23: Foundations of Freedom. A look at America's founding principles and the leaders who shaped our nation.
1: Ronald Reagan understood that freedom sometimes requires more than quiet diplomacy. It requires moral clarity. On June 12, 1987, standing before the Brandenburg Gate in a divided Berlin, Reagan issued a direct challenge to Soviet leader Mikhail Gorbachev. "Mr. Gorbachev, tear down this wall."
0: The Berlin Wall was more than concrete and barbed wire. It represented a system that restricted movement, divided families, and denied millions the freedoms Americans often take for granted. Reagan refused to treat that division as permanent. He understood that free nations must be willing to identify the difference between liberty and oppression, and have the courage to say so. 2 years later, the Berlin Wall fell. Freedom survives when people refuse to accept tyranny as inevitable. So when freedom is challenged today, will we have the courage to defend it with the same clarity?
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0: Yeah, everybody's rewriting history here when it comes to 9/11. We did our part on Friday to address this, to focus on it, to remember, based on what we know happened on September 11th, 2001. But I got to tell you, over the last 72 hours, watching what occurred and what people are saying, especially this report that we're going to get into in the next segment, over the curriculum in our public schools and about what teachers are allowed to say and not allowed to say, we'll dive deeper into that. But even Bill Clinton, President of the United States during the rise of al-Qaeda nation worldwide, he's rewriting history. This headline from the New York Post, Bill Clinton reveals why the CIA told him not to take out bin Laden before 9/11. Wait a second. So anybody who remembers the time, a lot of people are like, wait, we knew bin Laden. Why didn't we take him out when we had the chance? Everyone knows the story that we had CIA operatives, a team in Afghanistan. They were outside of his camp there. And I remember it vividly from the congressional testimony as well as from the remember the movie ABC made about the Looming Tower and the story? The Looming Tower has this story detailed very specifically and very vividly. We literally had Osama bin Laden in our sights, like literally in the sights of a sniper that could have killed him in that camp. And Bill Clinton asked, you know, well, is it possible that you might kill civilians? And the CIA said, well, yeah, that's always possible. And they said, well, Bill Clinton said, don't take the shot. Here, but here's what Bill Clinton is saying today. And yeah, I understand his brain might be broken because of various things, including his age. He said on radio in New York, he said, I had authorized the CIA to try to take him out, but they were afraid that if they missed, they'd kill a lot of innocent civilians. They didn't want to run the risk. What? What do you mean a lot of innocent civilians? How many innocent civilians can be killed with a gunshot, number one? But number two, that's not the story at all. That's not how it was conveyed to us. For years, we've always known that it was the Clinton White House that said, if there's any possibility the civilian be killed, pull the plug. But then there's more. Gerald Posner, who's an investigative journalist, he covered this story. He responded to this. He said, that's not what happened at the moment his administration had its best shot. On May 18th, 1996, bin Laden left Khartoum for Jalalabad aboard a chartered C-130, traveling with his wife, children, and roughly 150 of his top aides and lieutenants. The flight had to stop to refuel in Qatar. The CIA's counterterrorism center drew up an operations plan to interdict that plane in international airspace and force it down. It went to the White House and was presented to Clinton. He decided not to act, because he and most of his senior advisors already considered it a win just to have pushed bin Laden out of Sudan. And now Bill Clinton's all, oh, I would have taken him out. I wanted to get him before it would have happened to him, but the CIA, they undercut me. They wouldn't let me. And by the way, while we're at it, this whole process of our elected leaders rewriting history, this pains me to share with you, but former President George W. Bush was engaged in a 9/11 reflection with his national security advisor at the time, Condoleezza Rice. Let's go ahead and play the audio, and then we can discuss it afterwards. Go ahead.
1: I want you to talk about a couple of those events. You talked about going to the Islamic Center and trying to make sure that our Muslim American citizens knew that we didn't blame them for what had happened.
2: I also made it clear that Islam was a religion of peace, not a religion of war, and that these people subverted their religion.
0: Yeah. Okay. All right. And listen, I want to believe that George W. Bush has a good heart. I don't have evidence otherwise. I really don't. And I want to give him the benefit of the doubt. He might believe that. And it's true. Boy, oh boy, did he bend over backwards to tell everybody that Islam is a religion of peace. But the problem is, listen, Islam may be a religion of peace when practiced in one fashion or another. But it's kind of hard to deny that there has been a lot of violence going back to, well, the origination of Islam. Back when the faith started in a barbaric time, in a barbaric place. But it's hard not to chart the history of Islam on this planet and not point out a lot of elements of violence. Oh, I know. Oh, well, the Jews were violent. Just look at the Old Testament. Oh, Christians are violent. Just look at the Crusades. Yeah, okay. How about today? Because you're right, there's been some violence in the name of lots of religion over the course of world history. But that story arc with Islam kind of continues to the present day. And maybe if we can't actually point out and say, you know, those jihadists and Islamists who are utilizing their faith as a violent weapon against those who don't practice it, they may be a problem. And we might, I don't want to destroy a religion, but I want to destroy people who are using that religion to destroy me. And the problem is George W. Bush bending over backwards at that time to continue emphasizing this notion actually allowed people to separate the reality of our enemy and reality of what we were facing. And I don't think that's a way to defend yourself when war has been proclaimed against you. All we really want is the truth. All we really want is to be able to have the respect that our leaders deserve to give us and have our intelligence and our ability to evaluate those truths and conduct ourselves in a humane manner. I want our elected officials to respect us enough to not lie to us so that we can face these existential threats together. 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
6: Breaking news this hour from Town Hall. I'm Ken Lorman in Washington. New warnings, a renewing debate over whether advanced AI could escape human control. Anthropic CEO is urging slower development and stronger safeguards. President Trump says some regulation is needed, but warns against surrendering America's lead to China, saying whoever wins AI wins. Global markets and U.S. futures are down over AI concerns. A federal judge in Washington, D.C. issues a new order freezing President Trump's efforts to protect mail voting for the midterm elections.
7: A previous order from another judge is already before the U.S. Supreme Court. Election officials say they could not implement Mr. Trump's new requirements before November. The decision issued late Sunday by U.S. District Judge Carl Nichols is significant because President Trump nominated Judge Nichols. Earlier, the judge declined to freeze the president's executive order, saying at the time it was premature.
6: That's correspondent Andrew Stewart. Amazon says it has suspended its partnership with 21 Air.
8: This happened after one of the cargo carrier's planes careened off a Miami runway last week and killed five people. The Boeing 767 came in fast and then barreled roughly 1,300 feet past the end of the runway and smashed into a van carrying workers at a plane cleaning company. All five people who died were in the van. Amazon says it's decided to pause operations with 21 Air as the investigation into the crash continues. North Carolina-based 21 had flown packages for Amazon since 2024. John Scott reporting.
6: House Speaker Mike Johnson says Congress must approve President Trump's proposed $5,000 payments to American adults, and he's working to make that plan happen if Republicans retain control of Congress. More on these stories from townhall.com.
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10: 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Federal prosecutors filed 500 new immigration and immigration-related criminal cases in West Texas over 2 weeks. The U.S. Attorney's Office's 449 cases were filed in the Del Rio and El Paso areas. The cases include alleged smuggling and illegal reentry, including defendants with prior criminal convictions. Texas Senate nominee James Tallarico says he opposes transgender athletes in girls' sports if it risks safety or fairness. Tallarico previously opposed Republican restrictions on transgender student-athletes while serving in the Texas House. Several Texas Republicans are condemning social media posts by Railroad Commission candidate Beau French about UT students. French posted photos of Asian students and said they showed how many Americans had been, quote, displaced by foreigners. Republican leaders, including Senator John Cornyn and House Speaker Dustin Burroughs, called on French to delete the posts. With your news flash, I'm Trey Westerberg on 9:30 a.m. The Answer.
11: Salem Surround presents the Sports Answer on 9:30 a.m. The Answer. Looking back at the weekend that was in college football, number 4 Texas was able to hold off Ohio State, winning 24-23. In fact, with that win, Texas jumps to number 1 in both the AP poll and the coaches poll. Also in the SEC on Saturday, number 10 Texas A&M knocks off Arizona State 48-20. In the Big 12 on Saturday, number 13 Texas Tech wins at Oregon State 35-24. It was Houston getting a win against Southern 77-6. Elsewhere, TCU, they knock off Grambling 63-7. And Baylor picks up a win on Saturday, defeating Prairie View A&M 44-3. 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I'm Matt Pauly on AM 930, The Answer.
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0: 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Thanks for joining us across the country on the Salem Radio Network. Coming up in 30 minutes, Governor Scott Walker talk about that terrifying plane crash that had the Republican nominee for governor, Tom Tiffany, and many of his staff members on board. Everyone survived. We'll talk about that. We'll talk about what that campaign's looking like now in the final stretch, and about the youth vote. Governor Walker, of course, president of Young America's Foundation, talk about how young people are voting this time around, just 2 years after they came out in record numbers for Republican candidate Donald Trump. That's all coming up. But joining us right now is a friend of this program, Astra Namani, senior editor of investigations at Fox News Digital. And you've done again, Astra. This is an amazing story out of Fairfax County Public Schools. Thanks for joining us.
18: Oh, thank you. Reminded of so many conversations we've had over the years.
0: Yes, and you see you've always raised the flag here of concern and warning, not just about what's being called now the red-green coalition. This has to do with the socialists and the communists who make allegiance with radical Islamists because they have a common enemy, us, right?
18: Right. Yeah, and just so I remember being with you together, and my new book, Woke Army, had come out,
0: yes.
18: And you said it was prophetic, and now it's even more prophetic, right, Larry?
0: It is.
18: The country finally has opened its eyes to this threat that exists and this strange alliance, and this story that I just did about the rewriting of the 9/11 history, it's emblematic of the propaganda wars that this alliance practices in order to make America the enemy and the flip the narrative on any event and every event, even one as tragic as 9/11.
0: Yeah, this curriculum that Fairfax County Public Schools put out for the 25th anniversary and commemoration of 9/11 is remarkable. And I want to point out some of the things. First of all, this do and don't grid is really interesting. On the do side, spend time familiarizing yourself with the complexity of September 11th and leverage a critical lens with students. What the hell does that mean, Astra?
18: Yeah, that's what I call their reverse UNO strategy on something as clear-cut as 9/11. They have tried to now flip the narrative so that America has gone from being the victim, which tragically so many Americans were literally victims, and the nation was a victim of strategy by the Islamists, and they are trying to now cast the last 25 years as one in which Muslims have been the victims of the policies that emerged out of 9/11. And that's that critical lens that they want people to look at. But what they ignore, of course, is, the literally families devastated, right? Decades later, with tragedies and suffering that was because of specific individuals who were practicing an interpretation of Islam that motivated them to murder. And that's the strategy, is just like the communists do, the Islamists never want to take responsibility for the dangers and violence of their ideology.
0: Yeah.
18: And so that's what they're trying to do in that.
0: Asr Nomani, in the don't column, it says, don't associate the 9/11 attacks with Islam or Muslims. How exactly can a teacher accurately teach the historic reality of the September 11th attacks and in no way associate those attacks with Islam or Muslims?
18: Yeah, when I was waiting to talk to you Larry, I was remembering driving so many back roads of Fairfax County as I would catch a signal to talk to you over these years.
0: Yeah.
18: And our first conversations were about the efforts of Muslims who are challenging the extremist interpretation of Islam.
0: That's right.
18: You gave me a voice to your audience and speaking about this struggle and the fact that Fairfax County Public Schools does not want anyone to talk about the extremism means that we cannot progress to a place where you challenge the extremism and then marginalize it and hopefully one day eradicate it. And so they're doing nobody a service, really, when you have this woke washing, I call it, of history. But that's what they're trying to do. And the really important element for Fairfax County listeners, but folks all across the country, is that not only is Fairfax County, Virginia, the home to, you know, one of the wealthiest counties in the country, but, and also, one of the, you know, largest school districts, but it is also the hub for much of the Islamist network in the United States. They, many decades ago, leaders came to Fairfax County, Virginia, made it their home, and then established organizations that are putting this new narrative out about the 9/11 attacks in order to avoid any serious conversations about the extremism within Islam.
0: And there are Muslims here in America who are disgusted and ashamed that this terror, this violence, is carried out in the name of their faith, the faith which they love, and so they're heroes. They're so courageous to speak out and say, no, not in my name, not in the name of my religion, and they're trying to institute reforms, but you can't do that unless you actually talk about it and point out what's wrong.
18: Yeah, that's exactly true. And so their names like Zubi Jasser, Raheel Raza, Suraya Deen, you know, they're Muslims that have been fighting for decades in order to try to eradicate this extremism, which has now expressed itself in so many other forms, right? Then we can list them. Bataclan, the Nova Music Film Festival, London, Spain, the Pulse nightclub attack in the United States. I mean, so many attacks through these 25 years, and that is ultimately the victim of all of this this woke washing of history is truth, and the truth that so many Muslims are trying to challenge to end that extremism.
0: By the way, Fairfax County, it's the home of Langley, the headquarters of the CIA. It's adjacent to the Pentagon. Also, the Counterterrorism Center is in Fairfax County, McLean, Virginia. So the reason I point that out is there are individuals in these classrooms whose parents and grandparents have fought this war. I would dare to say there are grandchildren of victims of the September 11th attacks at the Pentagon who are in these very same classrooms. What, you know, I'm supposed to believe Fairfax County wants an inclusive and sensitive environment in their classroom when talking about September 11th, but it looks like the sensitivity is only pointed to those who practice the Muslim faith. How about being sensitive to the grandchildren of the victims of those attacks 25 years ago?
18: That's what's just so, just personally tragic in so many families. I talked to this retired Vice Admiral Lou Crenshaw, who was literally in the Pentagon that day, surviving the attack, and then helping his staff, right, that he had to then navigate through this tragedy. And the repercussions of grief, of course, live on forever, of grandparents that children might not have known, that carry the wounds, perhaps. But what's also so sad, Larry, is that when I was reporting on this story, I remembered another exercise that Fairfax County Public Schools had taught, and that was privilege bingo, if you remember it.
0: Oh, gosh, and I do. Yeah, that's right. That was you, too. That's right.
18: Yeah. And in that nightmare, in privilege bingo, the the architects of that little game had said that military families were privileged, and that ended up creating quite a backlash inside the community that the school system had to, you know, apologize for, as they do, and not recognize, you know, because they weren't recognizing the sacrifices that the military families take, and that with the quote privilege of being a military family comes many, many wounds and many sacrifices.
0: Asra, can you stay with us for one more segment? Because I want to.
18: Oh, sure, of course.
0: There's more about this that I want to, but quickly in our final minute here in this segment. Has Fairfax County Public Schools responded to your report yet? Have they explained exactly what they don't care. You know, it's not like anyone's going to lose their job over this. But do they at least have an answer?
18: Well, so interesting. So the superintendent, Michelle Reed, came out with a letter Friday afternoon in which she talked about the many sacrifices of Fairfax County families, and she very clearly responded to the article by saying that they remain committed to telling the truth of September 11th through this cultural lens, and basically double down on this approach.
0: Who's surprised? All right, Asra Nomani, there's more on this, especially why this is so personal to Asra, because, yes, we're acknowledging the 25th anniversary of the September 11th attacks, but in a few months, there's a 25th anniversary of another radical Islamic murder, a kidnapping and a murder that is connected directly to our guest, Asra Nomani, and I want her to reflect on that coming up in a moment.
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21: 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Reuters Institute says we're now one of the top news brands in the nation. 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

0: the 2028 presidential election. And there are some familiar faces already showing up, including Hunter Biden has shown up and said, maybe I'm going to be making my run in 2028.
1: Is he joking? I don't think so. But the fact that it's even a question, it just shows what a bizarre world we're living in.
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3: And now for the bonus round. Who imposes property taxes?
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3: Nice try, but no.
5: Local governments?
3: Correct. And we have a winner.
6: Here's Governor Greg Abbott on his plan to control property taxes.
7: The state of Texas does not impose a property tax. 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It should be a vote that requires 2/3 vote before any property tax increase can ever be imposed on our fellow Texans. You're going to be able to live in your home for the rest of your lives without being priced out of it.
6: Protecting homeowners, lowering property taxes. That's Governor Greg Abbott.
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1: Asra Nomani is a friend of this program. Listeners over the course of the last decade and a half here in Washington, D.C., have grown to learn her voice and her great work as a journalist, now doing that work for Fox Digital. But Asra, you left your name out of that list of courageous reformers that you were just discussing, and everything changed for you about 25 years ago as well, not just the 9/11 attacks, but then your friend, Daniel Pearl. We're coming up on that anniversary, and I know how important this is and how emotional it is, but if you could just remind everybody exactly your connection with Daniel Pearl, and for that matter, those who don't even remember or know who Daniel Pearl is and what happened.
2: Oh, yeah, that's such a true point. Well, 25 years ago, this young journalist named Danny Pearl was working out of the India Bureau of the Wall Street Journal, and he got the message, along with everyone else, to start reporting on this story. And so Danny journeyed to Pakistan, and there he started chasing the money on Al-Qaeda and the Islamic extremists who were behind the 9/11 attacks. I was

0: Morgantown, West Virginia on book leave, my hometown, and I got hustling on my own plan to get to Pakistan, arrived there, you know, days after the September 11th attack, as Danny did. He arrived in Islamabad. I arrived in this town called Lahore. And then we met up in the city of Karachi. And on January 23rd, 2002, a few months from now, 25 years ago, Danny walked into a home that I had rented in Karachi, left for an interview, and he never came back. He went to try to report on a Muslim cleric that he thought he was going to meet, but it was a trap. And it was a trap by the same extremists and the ideological, you know, family that they were in that had fueled the 9/11 attacks. The man who confessed later to killing Danny was actually the architect of the 9/11 attacks.
1: Yeah.
0: And that was, like you were saying a few minutes ago, Larry, you know, we had Langley chasing the 9/11 attackers. Who were they? Who funded it? Who financed the details? Who sent the hijackers to Fairfax County, Virginia, to live at the Skyline Apartments off Route 7 and pray at the Darul Hijra Mosque off of Route 7? Who sent them? And unbeknownst to even Danny, the man who walked into this this compound in which he was being held was the man who had planned the 9/11 attacks. Man named Khalid Sheikh Mohammed, who sits today in Guantanamo.
1: He's still in
0: Bay.
1: Gitmo. Still in Gitmo, and still, and Asra, all of those details, and especially the connection back to Fairfax County, Virginia.
0: Yes.
1: None of that will be part of the curriculum in the education of children who were living, you know, blocks away from where these events transpired.
0: Yeah, and the ripple effect continues to this day. The defense attorney for Khalid Sheikh Mohammed is speaking at UCLA, where Danny's father teaches today, and the story continues. You know, the ripple effects of those events from 25 years ago have not ended.
1: Well, Asra, as a warrior on these things, I mean, you started the Pearl Project. That includes journalism students from Georgetown and faculty to sort of look into this and to sort of focus. Look at where journalism is today. You're seeing journalists and editors and publications using the same kind of revisionist history that Fairfax County school system is using. What's happened to the profession? Daniel Pearl was a journalist. He was a martyr doing his job for the Wall Street Journal and was beheaded by these monsters.
0: Yeah, and you know, what Danny and I love to do is pursue the details. Well, Danny would come back to the newsroom with an anecdote, the lead anecdote, right, Larry? It was going to be the anchor for his story.
1: Yeah.
0: And then I would, and then he would say that the guy that he interviewed wore sneakers. And I would say, Danny, I want to know what kind of sneakers. They identify them, because you find out so much in the brand. Were they Pumas? Were they Nikes? Were they Reeboks? What was he wearing? And Danny would dutifully go off to get the anecdote in even more precise detail. And that's the precision that, you know, history must be told by also. And that's exactly where this attitude of revisionist history fails everyone, especially the young children who would best benefit from drawing deep lessons so that we don't repeat these tragedies and we don't have more suffering in this world.
1: God bless you, Asra Nomani. 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
5: With SRN News, I'm Ken Lorman in Washington. New warnings, a renewing debate over advanced AI safety. Anthropic CEO wants slower development and stronger safeguards. Well, President Trump cautions regulation shouldn't cost America its lead over China because he says whoever wins AI wins. A federal judge in Washington, D.C. issues a new order freezing President Trump's efforts to protect mail voting for the midterm elections. Officials in Yemen say the Houthi rebels captured more strategic islands in the southern Red Sea, strengthening their control of a major maritime shipping route. World shares are lower, led by falling AI stocks while oil prices rise. And investors keep an eye on what the Fed will do this week. This is SRN News.
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1: Governor Scott Walker is the president of the Young Americans Foundation, former governor of Wisconsin, of course, and a friend of this program joining us now. There's a lot to get to here with you guys. I'd love to just talk about the collapse of the Green Bay Packers yesterday. which I'm sure you're still lamenting. I apologize for that. It's got to be hard to start the season that way.
11: Offensive line just fell apart in the fourth quarter. It was like a whole different game. It's crazy.
1: It was ugly. It was very ugly. I'd love to talk about that, but we've got more to get to. First, Tom Tiffany, the Republican nominee for governor, congressman. What a terrifying moment here. I've seen the images afterwards. He was in a Cessna leaving a campaign event, and the plane had to do an emergency landing in a lake. What can you tell us about these circumstances? Have you spoken to Congressman Tiffany?
11: I did talk to him yesterday early morning before he did his press conference. Unbelievable. I mean, I just said, literally, God spared his life. I only know of one other person I've ever met in my life who's ever survived a water landing in a plane that small. This was a four-seat, single-engine, just two people, him and the pilot in his plane, and he survived. And he said his pilot, literally, a few seconds before they ended up in the lake, turned to him and said, "You better tighten up your belt," and he did. What's even more amazing is, so not only did they crash, he pulled up his landing gear, which is really smart. This is a great pilot by every account. The electrical system had gone out, so they identified the area in really a split-second move. And then they get out, and the plane's sinking.
1: Yeah.
11: And they have forethought to swim. And he swam about 100 feet, and he could feel with his feet that there was sand down there. So they ended up on a sandbar. And I think it was like between the 911 call and the time the Wausau rescue team got out there, it was like 16 minutes. So just remarkable. All he ended up was about 12 stitches. I told him, like Butler 2 years ago, God spared his life in Wausau, Wisconsin that day.
1: Yeah, what a harrowing, harrowing story, and incredibly blessed for him to be able to survive that and continue with the campaign. Although, is this a typical? You were governor of Wisconsin. You had to campaign there for a couple of elections, including the recall that you won and defied the odds. To be able to get around the state like that, is it typical to use small aircraft?
11: Yeah, but you know what? And I reminded him this again yesterday. Newt Gingrich gave me great advice years ago. He said, two engines, two pilots. Don't fall for anything less. And so I hope going forward, he's going to spend a lot of time on a bus tour coming up. But if you're in a plane, I know it's a little inconvenient. It's a little harder to do. But two engines, two pilots, general rule of thumb. I thought Newt was right about it. I never went back after that.
1: It's funny. Meredith and I, we have been on several YAF cruises and events with you and the First Lady, Tonette. And the first one was in Alaska, and everyone was going on these small craft, you know, glacier excursions. And I confess to you, and I'll say it out loud, I don't like small aircraft. I'm fine on jumbo jets, but these little planes, these little helicopters, I will not go on them. And I remember you and the First Lady saying that. Two pilots, two engines. That's the rule. That's the baseline. It makes sense, actually.
11: Oh, because if something goes bad, again, all credit. Everybody I've talked to, all the other analysts, I mean, this is a plane. These Beechwood Bonanzas go back, K-35s, I believe, to like 1959. Now, granted, obviously, like a lot of aircraft I've seen over the years, people redo the engines, things like that. But still, I mean, really, really scary. And I'm so glad. You could see the emotion when Tom did the press conference yesterday at the Wausau Fire Department. Very strong guy. I talked to him. He was strong. But he did get a little caught up in the emotion of thinking just how close to death he was.
1: As a former elected official and somebody who's campaigned and run races, moments like this make a difference with a candidate, don't they? I've got to think that he's going to approach this home stretch now in the next 2 months leading up to an election day in a different fashion, almost like a man on a mission.
11: Absolute clarity is what it provides in a moment like that. You know, we heard about it from President Trump 2 years ago, read about it. I didn't know him, but read about it from President Reagan after the 81 assassination attempt on his life. They provide just this incredible moment of clarity that there's a sense, and I know talking to Tom yesterday, he really did feel, just like Donald Trump said 2 years ago, that God spared his life. And I think he's going to be much more focused, much more attentive. You can tell, and not that this was the kind of test you want to put people up to, but this guy survived. I mean, he swam. He made sure his co-pilot. I mean, Tom is 68. The pilot, I should say, was 73. Thank God, both these guys are in reasonably good shape. But this was a test, and I think for everybody, regardless of whether they're a Tom Tiffany supporter or not, Very, very grateful here in Wisconsin.
1: We're speaking with Governor Scott Walker of Wisconsin. He's the president of the Young Americas Foundation. Governor, I remember talking to you after the 2022 midterms, and you pointed out that the Republicans had a problem with the youth vote, with college-age voters, voters in their 20s. These are people that you talk with, interact with, inspire, and motivate on a daily basis. That's your job with Young America's Foundation. And I think that they listened because the 2024 turnaround absolutely saw the needle move for those voters, especially young men. Where are we right now with these midterms?
11: They're up for grabs. I mean, this is cost of living, cost of living, cost of living. Young America's Foundation, we've been doing poll after poll after poll the last several years in the 20 cycle, the 2022, 2024, 2026, even in the gaps in between. And by a more than 2-to-1 margin, nothing's even remotely close. It's not abortion. It's not climate change. It's cost of living. Those folks, as you rightly mentioned, went in 24 from being 4 years earlier negative, for Trump, plus 15 for Biden, to plus 14 for Trump when it came to young men under the age of 30. Those voters are really up for grabs, not just because there was an ideological shift, but because they were frustrated with Biden and Harris. They felt like Trump offered an alternative that might make things better. While things have gotten better, they're still not where a lot of these young people are like.
1: Yeah.
11: And so I think it's got to be, we saw this the other day. I was happy that President Trump at least threw out some ideas. They may not have all been the ideas I would have put on the table, but I was fearful that at that mini midterm convention, it's not only just talking about how great things were. He did lay out some plans, and I think that's helpful, and I think that's exactly what candidates have to do. Things are better, but they're not good enough yet.
1: All right, Governor Walker, we've got some noise coming down the line from you right now that we want to clean up. So folks in the booth, can you give me some advice on how we're going to clean that up, or do we have to reconnect with the governor? Oh, okay. We're going to do a quick reset here, Governor, so we can get you, because we were getting, I thought it was just in my ears, but it appears that it was broadcast out there as well. So just let me know when we're reconnected with the governor and whether we've got that cleaned up, and we'll try it again. But he makes a good point. And by the way, this brings us to, you know, a mini controversy over the last several days within the Republican movement and the conservative movement. It had to do with remarks that J.D. Vance made. And we talked about this last week, where the vice president said, listen, we've got these programs right now, these welfare programs that provide for child care. They pay for child care for young families starting out who where both the man and the woman are out there in the working world. This is where we got all these early learning centers, the Learing Center, you know, these fraudulent programs out in the Minneapolis area that Nick Shirley's been investigating in various parts of the country. Those are all subsidized by federal welfare programs. The vice president said, well, listen, it's true. Young families do need help getting started. But why is all the money just going to families where the woman is in the workplace and then you hand your kid off to a stranger? Governor Walker, I'm sure you saw the vice president's remarks. He said, listen, how about we, you know, we're not ending this program. Would love to end this program. But until we do, how about we divert some of that money to young mothers who decide to stay home and raise those children instead? It may not be in keeping with Ronald Reagan's principle of just getting rid of the programs altogether. But in the meantime, is that the kind of solution that a conservative or a Republican can bring to these young voters and say, yeah, we hear you. Here's something that might help.
11: Well, I think that even the $5,000 for every adult in America that President Trump talked about, those are all things, you know, the devil's in the details, obviously, when I look at that. And I thought, okay, well, many states, Wisconsin included, did a sales tax rebate. More money comes in than expected. You tie that into a one-time rebate, sending that back to the taxpayers. I think most of us would prefer not just ending the programs, but lowering the tax burden on a permanent basis.
1: Yeah.
11: But I'll take what we can get. I'll take what we can get because it's much better than just saying, hey, things are great. We got things better. That's not enough if you're going to win over young voters.
1: Well, and young voters are not stupid, and they know the history of communism. They know the history. Well, I hope they should be learning it. If not, you folks at Young America's Foundation are doing a great job in helping to educate. But they're turning to these socialist candidates because, well, they're doing something. It may be wrong. It may be misguided. But I worry that we don't have solutions to counteract that other than just saying no, socialism is bad.
11: I 100% agree. I think we should have every candidate having, whether it's the plan the president, vice president talked about, or some other plan. There's got to be a game plan for how do you make it. You want people to thrive. You want people to live in your community, in your district, in your state. and be able to thrive, not just get by. And so that's got to be a key part of the plan, because you're right. I think there's kind of twofold. There's younger voters who have been radicalized by our college campuses, who've been indoctrinated. That's a long-term problem we're trying to deal with at Young America's Foundation. But I think in the short term for this cycle, there's also a fair element of younger voters who, odd as it seems, may have voted for Donald Trump in 24, but may be open to some of these Democratic Socialist candidates in 26, mainly because they feel like at least they're doing something, at least they've got some idea what they want to do. We got to counter that.
1: And to that end, while we're talking about young voters, impossible to overlook the one-year anniversary of the assassination of Charlie Kirk. His organization, Turning Point USA, a very different one from Young America's Foundation. There's a lot of overlap, though, there in terms of the people you're communicating with. The Young America's Foundation works on these students at the high school and in college. In fact, even in middle school now, I think that you've got some programs, too. I'd love for you to sort of talk about where that movement is now and where it is, you know, from this point looking forward, to make sure that these young people are understanding how great this country is and being able to then activate themselves at the election polling places.
11: Well, we get so much work to do. You know, you mentioned there's variances that I throw in College Republicans, some of these other groups, but we need 1,000 more groups and individuals like that, because unfortunately the left is commandeered not just the professors, the educators, many of the student government leaders, but they're using our tax dollars in many cases to do all this. And
1: yeah.
11: So we need Turning Point, we need College Republicans, we need Young America's Foundation, we need all that and more. A sad reminder of that is earlier this summer, you know, another one of these national Gallup polls come out, and we thought last year was bad. It got even worse. If you're looking at pride in America, it's at an all-time low, and that is overwhelmingly driven by Gen Z. It's not just, you know, millennials, it's Gen Z. Now, the only solace I find in all that is if you overlay that with the data about where eighth grade attainment levels, proficiency levels are when it comes to American history and understanding of American government, they're at an all-time low as well. So what it tells me is not that everybody knows the facts. These kids have been given all the information, and they just choose to not like America. Instead, what it shows me is they don't know anything about the history of America. We need to tell them. If we do, we at least have a fighting chance to get them to be proud again and understand these core American principles about freedom and free enterprise.
1: Yep.
11: And how much better than the Democratic Socialists.
1: That's where YAF comes in, YAF.org, Young America's Foundation. Governor Walker, always great to talk with you. 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
13: If activists have their way, California preschoolers will soon learn something called Black English. The Black Californians United for Early Care and Education is part of a movement to challenge what they call harmful language hierarchies and affirm Black English as a legitimate rule-governed language rooted in Black history and culture. Now, some of you might think I'm pulling your leg here, but to use a phrase literally from Black English, they be serious. Habitually, using the word be and using double negation is part of what is known as African-American vernacular English. KQED reports Black parents don't want their children talking white. It's almost as if California wants to build a modern-day Tower of Babel. That being said, all you homies might want to get all up in homeschooling. My new book, ready to order online, called The Golden Age, How Trump Saved America. 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Good day.
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1: Seriously incredible situation there with Congressman Tom Tiffany, the Republican nominee for governor in Wisconsin, having to crash land in that lake. The fact that he survived along with a pilot, absolute miracle, and good for him. There's a dark side of this story, though, that is unfortunate, yet sadly all too common these days in political journalism. There's a reporter for the Milwaukee Journal Sentinel newspaper website there in Wisconsin. Her name is Hope Carnop. She took to the X platform, and she said, here's a map from Marathon County. By the way, if you're searching for this on X, it's not there anymore. She deleted it. You'll see why in a moment. Here's the map from Marathon County Sheriff's Office that shows the approximate location of the emergency landing involving Tom Tiffany. Well, okay, so far so good. And there's a little map there that draws out with a little pin there right in the middle of this lake, this lake in which she, Lake Wausau. Then she says, Hope Carnop does, according to Wisconsin DNR, the map maximum depth of Lake Wausau is only 30 feet, and the mean depth is 7 feet. Now, I don't know about you, but the use of the word only in there suggests that she's sort of minimizing the danger of this plane crash, right? In fact, she was called out on that. Somebody actually replied to it and said, why do you say only? Only 30. I mean, I'm sorry. If you're in a plane and you crash land in a lake, you can die in 4 feet of water. Okay? But just ask Ted Kennedy's old girlfriend there in Chappaquiddick. So somebody replied and said, why did you insert the word only? And her response, now this is very important, her response at that moment was, and I'm quoting her, to explain the gravity of the situation, 30 feet doesn't seem like much to me. In other words, she was in fact minimizing the danger that the congressman faced when his plane crashed because she said it's only 30 feet of water. When asked about it, she said, well, I said that because 30 feet doesn't seem like much to me. So here's a political reporter for the Milwaukee Journal Sentinel basically saying, well, it was only 30 feet. The plane is submerged. It's all you can see is the dorsal fin of the plane. The rest of it is all underwater. This is a harrowing, death-defying experience, and here's a reporter saying, well, it was only 30 feet. Doesn't seem like much to me. So now, as I mentioned, all of those tweets got deleted. I shouldn't use the passive language there. She deleted them. She removed them from the social media platform that she posted them on because, well, somebody tapped her on the shoulder and said, ma'am, this is a problem. I'm guessing it was her editor and her bosses. She then came back and gave an explanation. And I just need you to know that her explanation is actually worse than her original posts. And her original posts are pretty bad. Here's what she then posted after she deleted her original statements. She said, I posted tweets earlier that were misunderstood. Let me stop there for a moment. My posts were misunderstood. In other words, it's your fault for being so stupid to not understand what I was saying. You're the problem for reading the obvious statement that I was making, that I was minimizing. In fact, when asked about it, I said, well, 30 feet doesn't seem so deep to me. So how exactly are we misunderstanding this? So here's a reporter whose job it is to use language to communicate facts and ideas, and she is now saying that you're the problem because you misunderstood this. I posted tweets earlier that were misunderstood. I was attempting to point out that the depth of the lake could have caused the plane to hit rocks, creating an even more dangerous situation. What? What? I did not mean to imply the depth made the landing less serious. It was the opposite. So now she's lying. She's blaming you for being so stupid as to not understand the brilliant point she was making. And now she's rewriting history by saying that, no, it was really, I was saying that because I think it's even more dangerous because there could be rocks. The Milwaukee Journal Sentinel has a serious problem with this reporter. She's not interested in the truth. She's not interested in facts. She's injecting her opinion, and then when called out on it, she lies to cover her own butt. She is the politics and breaking news reporter for the Journal Sentinel. She's also a lifelong Wisconsinite. I'm reading this from her bio on social media, although who knows? She could very well be lying here, too, considering her track record of veracity. She also said she's a proud alum of the University of Wisconsin-Madison. Oh, well, that's all I need to know. The University of Wisconsin-Madison is quite possibly the most left-wing liberal state university in the Big Ten. And that's saying something. I mean, just look at where Michigan is now. Although they did win their football game against Oklahoma this weekend, so I'll give them that. Yeah, Hope Carnop is her name. She tried to minimize the danger of this death, then deleted it, and now she's lying and saying, no, I was actually trying to point out how very dangerous it was. This is why journalism is broken in America, and this is why reporters do not deserve the respect that they demand you give them. And by the way, I'm waiting for all of the other journalists and reporters to come out and say exactly what I just told you, because right now, they're not saying a damn thing about their friend and colleague. 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
5: Breaking news this hour from Town Hall. I'm Ken Lorman in Washington. New warnings from within the artificial intelligence industry have revived a long-running debate over whether advanced AI could escape human control and ultimately threaten humanity. President Trump is weighing in.
19: The narrative pushed by mainstream outlets calling to slow down artificial intelligence is a familiar play, using bureaucratic overreach, alarmism, and regulatory capture to stifle American innovation. President Trump told reporters that narrative is getting out of hand.
20: We can put guardrails, we can do this and that, but I think you have a lot of negative forces in bringing it up that shouldn't be bringing it up.
19: A White House press release states the path forward requires, quote, unleashing American ingenuity, rejecting doomsday hysteria, and maintaining an unbeatable technological lead on the global stage.
20: Whoever wins with AI wins.
19: Bernie Bennett, Washington.
5: Officials in Yemen say Houthi rebels have captured two strategic islands in the southern Red Sea, expanding control over a major shipping route. Back in this country, a second federal judge has frozen President Trump's mail ballot order.
21: A previous order from another judge already is before the U.S. Supreme Court. Election officials say they could not implement the new requirements before November. U.S. District Judge Carl Nichols was nominated by Trump and earlier declined to freeze the president's executive order, saying at the time it was premature. Mike Kemp in Washington.
5: There's a flaw in Georgia's voting equipment that can allow voters to be matched to their ballots after they've been cast. Election security advocates are urging Georgia officials to fix the issue before the November elections. World shares lower, U.S. futures down, all because of falling AI stocks and concern about AI. Investors also keeping an eye on what the Fed will do in the days to come. More on these stories at townhall.com.
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0: 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Texas Senate nominee James Tallarico says he opposes transgender athletes in girls' sports if it risks safety or fairness. Tallarico previously opposed Republican restrictions on transgender student athletes while serving in the Texas House. Several Texas Republicans are condemning social media posts by Railroad Commission candidate Beau French about UT students. French posted photos of Asian students and said they showed how many Americans had been, quote, displaced by foreigners. Republican leaders, including Senator John Cornyn and House Speaker Dustin Burroughs, called on French to delete the posts. Federal prosecutors filed 500 new immigration and immigration-related criminal cases in West Texas over 2 weeks. The U.S. Attorney's Office's 449 cases were filed in the Del Rio and El Paso areas. The cases include alleged smuggling and illegal reentry, including defendants with prior criminal convictions. With your news flash, I'm Trey Westerberg on 930 AM, The Answer.
2: Salem Surround presents the Sports Answer on 930 AM, The Answer. Baseball, the Rangers got a win against the Diamondbacks on Sunday, 7-6. And with that, the Rangers take 2 of 3 in the series. Rangers are off today. They'll play at Boston tomorrow. The Astros got swept by the Rays. They lost 14-4 on Sunday. They are going to play the Royals coming up tomorrow. As we take a look at the standings right now in the AL West, it continues to be tight. The Astros have just a one-game lead on the Rangers. NFL football from Sunday. The Cowboys open up the year with a loss. They fall to the New York Giants 28-20. They'll host Washington next Sunday. The Houston Texans also begin the season with a loss, falling at home to Buffalo 36-31. The Texans will host Cincinnati next Sunday. 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I'm Matt Pauly on AM 930, The Answer.
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26: From the wild world of D.C. politics to America's culture clash, brace yourself for the reality check you've been waiting for. 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
27: It's fun to have football back, isn't it? Hope your favorite team won. If you're an Ohio State fan, yikes. That was a rough one. Texas roaring from behind. I like college more than NFL, but I like it all. And I watched a little bit of tennis over the weekend as well, getting settled into my new home. Had a internet problem. I had to call India repeatedly. And then ChatGPT fixed the whole problem in about a minute. I cannot get over how many problems get solved with ChatGPT, Claude, Grok, all these AI platforms that are truly making life easier and better for all of us if you choose to use those tools. However, all of a sudden there's an AI panic that is being rolled out quite deliberately. And I think we better be very, very cautious of who's sounding the warning sirens and what they want to do with the future of artificial intelligence. Democrats love congressional oversight in our lives. And sure enough, that's what the goal is here. Get Congress involved so that maybe, just maybe, bad faith politicians can regulate our lives. We better be real worried. We better be concerned. More on that in just a moment. But over the weekend, a statue that was erected outside the Turning Point USA headquarters that Charlie Kirk founded was vandalized. They just unveiled the statue on Thursday, which was the third, as we know, the first anniversary of Charlie's assassination. Somebody covered it in red spray paint. The statue had paint that appeared to be concentrated on the neck of the statue, which of course was mocking where Charlie took the bullet. Another memorial outside the Turning Point USA headquarters, which featured Charlie with a quote that said, "May Charlie be received into the merciful arms of Jesus, our loving Savior," that was vandalized as well. Somebody spray painted a big red X over his face. Red paint covered the word Jesus. No word yet on any apprehension of suspects. If you're on social media, you've been seeing all of the people laughing and taunting and mocking his murder. And we can all agree this isn't just a handful of crazies. We can all stipulate that this is widespread. Men, women, adults who think it's logical and normal to post videos and comments on social media celebrating his assassination. And it was fascinating to watch it play out over the weekend on social media, because somebody would post something horrific, the Kirkiversary, they kept calling it. Ha ha, Charlie was murdered. They would, one young woman made a cake celebrating the Kirkiversary. She turns out to be the daughter of some prominent healthcare executive. Now they're going after him, going after her, going after a guy in the military who did it. Because when these videos and posts go viral, then the army comes after them. And in many cases, their lives are getting upended. One young woman was an immigrant from Canada who was here on a visa, and she allegedly got, like, deported. She's been kicked out of the country for mocking Charlie's assassination. And she's on social media now whining about how quickly she and her sister are being deported. And I cannot even begin to understand this depravity. I do understand political and ideological differences. I recognize debate. Charlie Kirk wasn't everybody's cup of tea. Not everybody agreed with everything he said. Some people disagreed with him vehemently. That's your right. If you didn't like what he was, who he was, what he stood for, okay. But to celebrate his assassination, to cheer on his killer, I try my best to know where somebody else is coming from. I can't, there's no common ground with these people. How do you find common ground with somebody celebrating the brutal murder of a public figure like Charlie Kirk? How can you imagine somebody in this building where the Mike Gallagher Show is housed? One of our coworkers taking to social media and mocking and laughing and taunting the death of Charlie Kirk. I wouldn't want to be within a million miles of that person. I would be enormously uncomfortable working with somebody like that. And I would say so. I'll go full Karen mode. I'd write a sternly worded email. Get this person out of here. They're going to kill me next? Are they capable of violence? I mean, if you're celebrating the assassination of a young man, a husband and a father like Charlie Kirk, are you capable of committing murder? That's a reasonable question, isn't it? There was a time when Americans would be ashamed to post this kind of filth. But now, not only are these people emboldened to do so, again, it's widespread. It was all weekend long I saw examples of people posting videos and comments and commentary, joyful that Charlie was murdered a year ago. And I cannot begin to... I guess that evil in these people's hearts was always there. And now it's just they feel empowered to express it very publicly. But for the life of me, I don't know how you can begin to find common ground with these people. The left is a horror show. The left has become a horror movie, like a science fiction movie. They're not human. They're not real. They are so out over the top evil, there can be no common ground, and they must be defeated at the ballot box. Let me know what you think. 800-655-MIKE, 15 past the hour, in the Relief Factor studios. I want to put your voice front and center on this because I've struggled with this all weekend long. How would you feel if your daughter... You see all the videos of these kids on college campuses doing the Charlie Kirk dance, pretending that they were getting shot in the neck? These are like 21, 22-year-old young women, 19-year-old women, dancing. How'd you like to have your son, your daughter, acting like that? How ashamed you have to be as a parent. Or maybe not. Maybe that's where they're getting it from. Help me navigate this, because I'm really, really, really struggling. 800-655-MIKE. 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
11: Alex Marlowe explains how important the midterms are.
12: The stakes for the midterms are very high. You want to have just impeachment nonstop, investigations of Republicans, conservatives nonstop for the next 2 years of Trump. 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
4: Doggone it, I do want to have common ground with people I disagree with. I don't mind debate. I don't mind dissent. How do you have a conversation with somebody celebrating the murder of Charlie Kirk? How do you even begin that conversation? How do you find the words to dialogue with somebody like that? And I really wish, I've got a caller here from California. Maybe the caller's blaming conservatives for the way people are celebrating Charlie's murder. I'd like to find out what Dana has to say about all that in just a moment. I do welcome your call. Do you have somebody you know who's happy that Charlie was murdered in your life? A friend? Co-worker? Somebody you know personally? It would rock my world to know somebody personally who had that kind of reaction. I can assure you I couldn't have that kind of person in my life. But it would rattle me, it would stun me to come across somebody that I would even remotely be connected to who could be so vile, so sick, so twisted, and yes, so demonic. 800-655-MIKE, one open line. Chapter is one of our great sponsors. 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Our heart goes out to Dorothy. Her income was suddenly cut in half unexpectedly because of the loss of her loved one. At the same time, her insurance company hit her with a steep increase in premiums. She was struggling to make ends meet. 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Let's start with Dana in California. Hi, Dana. Welcome to the show. How are you today?
5: How are you doing, Mike? So I want you to listen closely, okay? I'm 69 years old. I'm 69 years old. I've been living in California my whole life. I've been hanging out in Hollywood, doing security. And I know liberals like the back of my hand. I cannot stand liberals, okay, because they are just evil, nasty people, okay? And I've dealt with the most, I've dealt with people you've seen on TV a million times, okay? And I'm going to tell you what it is. You're feeding them. You let them do what they want to do. And you're not, I'm a Christian, but I'm a Templar type of Christian. If you get in my face too much, you're going down because of God, okay? Because you're insulting my God. My God is everything. I mean, he is number one in my life. He's number one in the world. And I will protect my God. And Charlie Kirk, the reason Charlie Kirk died is because he had inept security. Okay?
4: But wait a minute. Stay focused, because you've got a lot of good points, and I'm not trying to

0: to challenge your points, okay, but let me, instead of going into the security and all of that, I get all that. It happened a year ago. When you said it's happening because we let them, what do you propose we do? What do we do about these people?
1: You get back in their face when they come at you and start. You never back down from them. You don't.
0: Well, that's happening, Dana. They're doing that now. I mean, people are losing their jobs left and right. People are getting kicked out of the. Look at these two women in Arkansas, Carrie and Kaylee Rollo, 23, 22 years old, two sisters in Arkansas. They were caught on camera trashing a Charlie Kirk memorial. They set up a GoFundMe campaign. Hey, Tracy, are they making any money? I mean, how much is the GoFundMe up to? I mean, these two women, young girls, were filmed shredding signs, memorializing Charlie, kicking candles over at a Charlie Kirk memorial. The footage went viral online. Carrie, who uses... whether this is relevant or not, maybe it is, maybe it's not. Carrie uses they, them pronouns. F Charlie Kirk, film all you want. F Charlie Kirk. So now these two sisters in Arkansas, Carrie and Kaylee Rollo, set up a GoFundMe because they were arrested after they vandalized this Kirk memorial at the Benton County Courthouse steps. The GoFundMe, the goal was initially $18,000. They've now raised almost $30,000. Now, can you imagine what $30,000 would do in your life? And yet these two vile degenerates are getting tens of thousands of dollars from fellow vile degenerates who evidently support them. So back to your point, Dana, I get it. This is evil. We are facing an evil that is unlike anything that I've ever witnessed in my time on this earth. And look, as somebody pointed out, the Canadian girl who got deported, we supposed to feel sorry for her? Not a bit. Those are just desserts. You're here as a guest of ours. You're here from Canada, trashing and salivating and celebrating Charlie's assassination. What the hell is wrong with these people? Dylan apparently has a coworker happy about Charlie's assassination. Is that true, Dylan?
2: Yes, sir. Unfortunately,
0: tell me all about it.
2: Yeah. The day he passed away, he was mocking his death. And at that point, I raised that to my supervisor on the spot. And that led to him being fired.
0: He was fired?
2: He was fired. I think the big takeaway is, look back to the rules of radicals, Saul Alinsky, you hold the enemy to their same standards, same rules.
0: Yeah, but let me ask you this, though. All right, so you went through it with a coworker. But and thankfully they got rid of the pig who would do that. But we're never going to act like they are. Does Saul Alinsky want us to behave the way they do?
2: No. But the key thing is, if anybody on the right side made a similar horrible comment about someone who died on the left, they'd be fired instantly.
0: You're right. Sorry, we didn't interrupt you. Again, this doggone delay on this phone line, Eric, it makes me crazy. The latency, I'm sorry, Dylan. I'm sorry to interrupt you, but again, this, the phone line stupid delay thing makes me nuts. We would never do that to them. Nobody on our, well, there's always exceptions and crazies, but our side doesn't act that way. Their side does. Vote accordingly. 800-655-MIKE.
3: Foundations of Freedom, a look at America's founding principles and the leaders who shaped our nation.
4: Ronald Reagan understood that freedom sometimes requires more than quiet diplomacy. It requires moral clarity. On June 12, 1987, standing before the Brandenburg Gate in a divided Berlin, Reagan issued a direct challenge to Soviet leader Mikhail Gorbachev. Mr. Gorbachev, tear down this wall. The Berlin Wall was more than concrete and barbed wire. It represented a system that restricted movement, divided families, and denied millions the freedoms Americans often take for granted. Reagan refused to treat that division as permanent. He understood that free nations must be willing to identify the difference between liberty and oppression, and have the courage to say so. 2 years later, the Berlin Wall fell. Freedom survives when people refuse to accept tyranny as inevitable. So when freedom is challenged today, will we have the courage to defend it with the same clarity?
5: With SRN News, I'm Ken Lorman in Washington. New warnings are renewing debate over advanced AI safety. Anthropic CEO wants slower development and stronger safeguards, while President Trump cautions regulations should not cost America its lead over China, because he says whoever wins AI wins. A federal judge in Washington, D.C. issues a new order freezing the White House's efforts to protect mail voting in the midterm elections. Officials in Yemen say the Houthi rebels captured more strategic islands in the southern Red Sea, strengthening their control of a major maritime shipping route. And ahead of Wall Street's opening bell, world shares and U.S. futures were lower, led by falling AI stocks, while oil prices continued to rise. This is SRN News.
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0: There's a live shot at a big bison, it looks like, in Jamestown, North Dakota. It doesn't look like a live bison. Looks like a statue or a sculpture or something, but hey, the Dakotas, a beautiful part of America, and we appreciate you watching on Salem News Channel, where you'll see the live camera network and see shots of some of the great American cities that are watching Salem News Channel, snc.tv. I'm going to talk to Governor Tim Pawlenty in just a couple of minutes. Real important initiative to talk about solar energy in America. And portions of the Mike Gallagher Show are sponsored by Solar Energy Industries Association. We'll share that conversation with Governor Pawlenty in just a couple of moments. I have to share with you a first world King Tut problem. My nickname, you know, among my close friends is King Tut. My kids are so mad at me right now. One of my kids thinks I'm the most spoiled brat. So I move into this new home this week, sold my condo, downsize a little bit, just kind of making long-term plans, It was a very smart move. And in fact, I'm so glad I did this. I love the new place I'm in. And it worked out great. The move was incredible, except for them dropping my big screen TV. But the mover stepped up and took complete responsibility for it. And they're covering the cost of the $3,500 big screen TV that they dropped and broke. They don't fix those things anymore, I found out. They just replace them. Good luck. If you drop one of those big boys from LG or Samsung or any of those, Sony, I guess they're so sophisticated they don't replace them. They don't fix them. They don't repair them. And I don't want to repair it anyway. How do you, you can't drop a big screen TV, but hats off to the movers. And I want to keep singing their praises. I'm afraid the guy's a little mad at me. I texted him over the weekend because I got another job I wanted him to do, and he didn't respond. I saw that he read my text. I think he's annoyed. I mean, it's $3,500. That's a lot of money. But you can't drop a big screen. Anyhow, good for them. Integrity Movers of Tampa Bay. You want a great moving company, and they are. They were great. They had five guys on this move, and they were all professional and polite and wonderful. One of them, I guess, had butterfingers, but hey, Dan made it right. Dan called me the night of the move, said, you know what, Mike, I'm going to just take the cost that you sent me from the receipt off the cost of the move. And guess what? That just completely eliminated all the stress that I had about that kind of mistake being made. So great. You talk about integrity. They got it. Integrity Movers of Tampa Bay. You want a good move in and around Tampa Bay. They've got integrity. They've got skill, professionalism. They are great. And that is an unsolicited plug because they stepped up. But when there's a customer service story like that, I don't mind sharing it at all. Dan and the gang, Integrity Movers, they are fantastic. And I'm not getting one dime to say that. Show's not making one penny. Anyway, I also decided I got to have new window treatments in the bedroom and the living room. Because, the building had kind of standard, sort of boring up and down shades. And they're, it's a big windows, floor to ceiling glass windows. So I went and got some blinds, some shades. And I wanted to have like two layers, like the opaque kind that the light shines through. And then the blackouts, of course, for the bedroom. So I can sleep like a baby. So they gave me two options. They're Hunter Douglas blinds. And they gave me two options, manual, where you just pull them up and down with the chain, or motorized. Now, to motorize them, you push a button and they go up and down, which is what I had in the old place. And it's great. You wake up in the morning, you push a button, the shades open up. Hello, Florida. Late in the day, you're watching TV, the sun's in your eyes, you push a button, down come the shades. And to add the motorization per window, it's like, I think he said $700 per shade. Maybe even more. Maybe a little more than that. And my kids are like, Dad, you can open and close. It's not a big place. And it's not a big place. I mean, the bedroom is small. It's not a very big bedroom. For the last few days I've been in the apartment, every time I've had to manually open and close the existing shades, I get aggravated all over again. I get annoyed. I called Joey Hudson last night. I said, Joey, I gotta move some money over. I gotta get these blinds. He said, you can't manually raise and lower the shades. I said, what am I? Am I a peasant? What are you talking about? Manually opening them? King Tut needs to push a button. But I mean, the point is, if life is made convenient like that for you, if there's an offer for convenience, why not? I can't take it with me. Yeah, it's a lot of money. It's going to be another, probably with the installation and everything, another $2,000 to motorize the shades. Why not? Why not? So Joey's mad at me. My kid's mad at me. My friends are mad at me, but I'll be happy. I'll be very happy. I got so mad the Friday night, went to bed, had to pull the thing down. It's a big chain, takes a long time. I thought, man, if I just had a button, if I just had a little, you know, I'm in good shape. I should ask ChatGPT. Because now there's the AI panic. We're all going to be dead in a few years thanks to artificial intelligence. It's already changing the way we work, communicate, and live. Speaking of the new place, over the weekend I got a router installed in my apartment because the internet thing wasn't working right. You know who did it? Me and my new best friend, ChatGPT. But now the fear is that we're all going to get wiped out, that AI is going to kill us all. That's what makes this new book, Carbon Zero, such a fascinating read. 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
17: George McGovern proposed it in 1972 and voters rejected it. I'm talking about a guaranteed income for every American paid for by the federal government. Now President Trump is trying something similar, but with a twist. He's promised a $5,000 check to every American if Republicans maintain their majorities in the House and Senate. Does this sound to you like vote buying? Yes, Democrats buy votes in different ways, like the dark money George Soros and other progressives funneled into campaigns. But this sounds different and blatant. It sounds like conditional bribery. There is some precedent for this. In 1936, Congress overrode President Franklin Roosevelt's veto to distribute roughly $2 billion, or $580 per veteran of World War I. More recently, Presidents Biden and Trump sent out stimulus checks to households during the COVID-19 pandemic. This is very different. We have a $40 trillion debt, which no one is addressing. Social Security and Medicare will soon run out of money. Better to address these issues than to pay voters with money we don't have. I'm Cal Thomas.
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1: 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So great. Your dog will ask for it by name. It's always fascinating with when public figures like Tim Pawlenty have changed gears a little bit. He served as the 39th governor of Minnesota for two terms. His renewable energy initiatives ranked among America's most innovative. Of course, he chaired the National Governors Association. We interviewed him once in that capacity. And now, as president and CEO of the Solar Energy Industries Association, we have a chance to talk to him about some solar initiatives. Governor, it's great to see you. Welcome back. How have you been, sir?
2: I've been great, Mike, although after listening to that Rough Greens pitch, I think I should sprinkle some of that on my breakfast or dinner. I'd eat it myself, it sounds
1: like. I think I would, too. I mean, we're all going to, and less scratching and itching. I mean, if you got some itching and that's scratching, great. Sprinkle some of that Rough Greens. No, I do not advise this for people. I mean, but it's an idea. It's an idea. Hey, Governor, we're talking about the election almost every day. I think we're 50 days away from the midterms. Affordability is front and center. Everybody's talking about the cost of living. Let's tackle America's solar industry and the role that it can play in helping to alleviate rising electricity costs. I've been so fascinated by the solar energy industry, and that's why I was very much looking forward to getting to talk to you a little bit about this issue. How can solar help on that thorny, dicey issue of affordability?
2: Well, thank you for asking, Mike, and it's great to be with you and your listeners and your viewers. And the solar and storage story really needs to be updated. It has a lot of advantages that people may not know about. Let's start first with national security. Iran can't block the sun. And so access from a national security standpoint is something we can bring to the table. Two, on affordability, if you look at not the partisan reports or people who are funded from a political standpoint, but places like Lazard, the investment banking firm, recently came out with a study that said solar and storage is the most cost-effective platform for energy in this era. And then most importantly, when you think about supply and demand, everybody appreciates the law of supply and demand. We need more supply. And unfortunately, even we need all of the above. We need everything. But some of these other technologies can't get put in the ground very fast. It takes 5 to 10 years to build a new gas plant with permitting and lawsuits and all of that. Solar can go from concept to in the ground in two years or less. And then, of course, the reliability issue. These big batteries now allow solar to not just be available when the sun's shining, but to store energy to be available at night and other times. And then lastly, even though we don't want to get into the energy culture wars, solar's clean. You know, who's against clean?
1: Right. You know, you mentioned Iran, and I think often of our adversaries and our standing in the world. One of the joys, I think, of the Trump era is the way the administration has tried to loosen the regulatory stranglehold that so many companies and businesses and even entrepreneurs have had to face. Permitting reform is often talked about on Capitol Hill. There's a narrative that the bureaucratic red tape, all these onerous regulations, hold us back from achieving American energy dominance. What's the Solar Energy Industries Association view on this issue of permitting reform, Governor?
2: Well, we really applaud the concept of American energy dominance, but to have energy dominance, you got to be able to move these projects forward and get them up and running in a reasonable amount of time. And our permitting laws, both at the federal and state level, are too slow, too litigious, and too involved. We want to be protective of the environment, for sure. We don't want to let go of that. But we need to do these things quicker, and we should be able to do that, especially with technology. There's a rare opportunity right now, Mike, in Congress. They're in the final chapter of considering, believe it or not, a bipartisan permitting reform bill that I hope all members of Congress will support. And if they did it, it would both protect the environment but speed up these projects. Again, not just solar and storage projects, but other projects as well, other technologies that would dramatically help America's go forward energy policy and our energy dominance goal. So please, I hope your listeners and viewers will encourage their elected representatives to support this permitting reform at the federal level.
1: You know, and you mentioned bipartisanship. I sort of long for a time when we can find some common ground somewhere, because there's so many where everybody's at each other's throats right now. Of course, it's an election season, and there's a lot of, but the fact is, red states, states that went big for Trump in 2024, Texas, Florida, Ohio, are installing the most solar in the country. I think that's really, really telling, Governor, isn't it? I mean, this is not a left-right conversation.
2: Yeah, solar and storage kind of got dragged into what I'd call the energy culture wars. But if you step back from that and just look at the how it makes economic sense from a cost standpoint and reliability and quick to deploy and clean, as I said earlier. But here's something people don't talk about much, Mike, which is Tony Fabrizio, the president's pollster, Kellyanne Conway, who supported and still works with the president, the administration. They did recent polling, and overwhelmingly Republicans support solar and storage, and a huge amount proportionally of the new solar and storage going into the ground across America is in red states. And Texas, right, as a leading example, it's all the above, and it's embraced solar and storage and is showing the way about how you can use this as an important piece to solve our energy and affordability problems.
1: Former Minnesota Governor Tim Pawlenty is our guest here on the Mike Gallagher Show. He's the president and CEO of the Solar Energy Industries Association. Wanted to share their message with you today. I want to give you their site here in just a moment where you can learn a lot more. Can we talk a little bit about, you mentioned Texas, the grid. I co-host a podcast with Mark Davis out of Dallas, my podcast partner, kind of a legendary Texas talk show host. And I remember a few years ago when Texas had a winter storm, and boy, the grid, everything went south, and they had all kinds of issues, all kinds of problems. Grid resiliency is a huge, huge topic. Can you share with us the role that American solar energy production plays in all of that?
2: That's a great question. And first of all, our grid in the United States, as your listeners and viewers probably know, is old. It's inadequate in terms of its capacity. So we need more investment and quick permitting on getting that transmission modernized and upgraded. But beyond that, Texas, as an example, and all states and regions, you know, you manage power supply to the grid like an orchestra, or maybe a better analogy would be a stock portfolio, where you need diversity, diversify your portfolio to get rid of risk. So the grid managers look to all sorts of gas, nuclear in some cases, traditional fossil fuels, but also renewables, and then they manage it as a portfolio. So you don't want to put all your chips in one basket, because you want to be able to call upon different sources depending on what's available at any given moment. And that's helped manage through a lot of crisis in this country, including the storms in Texas that you mentioned.
1: You know the old phrase, knowledge is power, and informed electorate is everything. 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Be involved, be engaged, be informed. And Governor Tim Pawlenty, you certainly are, and I sure appreciate you taking some time out of your busy day to inform and educate us here on the Mike Gallagher Show. All the best, sir. Keep fighting the good fight.
2: Thank you, Mike. It's a pleasure to be with you and your viewers.
1: You bet. All the best. Go to SEIA.org, the Solar Energy Industries Association. Just got confirmation. We got some trips coming up. Going to be in Los Angeles in a couple of weeks for the big town hall. What a big, big event this is going to be in Pasadena. AM 870, The Answer, presenting Town Hall 2026. Adam Carolla, Nick Shirley, Steve Hilton, Larry Elder, Alex Marlowe, Larry O'Connor, Mike Gallagher, on and on. Jennifer Horn, the MC. That's going to take place Saturday, September 26th at the Ambassador Auditorium in Pasadena. For tickets, go to AM870 The Answer. AM870 The Answer. And gosh, just AM870TheAnswer.com. And I just got confirmation on the big Battleground Tour, October 22nd in Phoenix. I'm going to be on stage with the great Seth Liebson, who's the wonderful, wonderful voice of the Patriot there, 960ThePatriot.com. Larry Elder's going to be there. It's going to be a live, unscripted evening. We're going to have a blast. To get tickets, go to 960ThePatriot.com, Phoenix. And that's going to take place on October 22nd, the Battleground Tour. 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All right, can we get our brains around this AI panic? It came out of nowhere, it seems, and all of a sudden, the sky is falling. The universe is erupting. We're all going to get wiped out in a couple of weeks. 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
0: Pennsylvania's ground zero for the midterm elections. 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
0: 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KLUP, Terrell Hills, San Antonio. Conservative talk that you can count on. 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
9: Breaking news this hour from Town Hall. I'm Ken Lorman in Washington. President Trump says America must maintain its lead over China in artificial intelligence, arguing that technological dominance can help manage AI's risk. As industry leaders call for stronger oversight, the president says some regulation is needed, but he cautions against rules that could slow American innovation.
10: We can put guardrails, we can do this and that, but I think you have a lot of negative forces in bringing it up that shouldn't be bringing it up.
9: President discussed a number of other topics with reporters on Sunday. He reaffirmed his promise to grant every American adult $5,000 if the GOP wins the midterms.
11: They said the Great Big Beautiful Bill, which is basically 17 bills wrapped up into one, will never happen. It happened. They said when I gave the military last year $1,776. They said that wasn't going to happen. That happened. And what do you think? I think it's going to happen.
9: The commander-in-chief also had some comments about the war in Iran.
10: Iran will end right after the mid, maybe before, but it'll end right after the midterms. Gasoline's going to drop like a rock.
12: Trump says he won't make a bad deal for the U.S., pressed by reporters for more.
10: We'll ultimately get out unless we decide to stay and keep the oil like Venezuela.
12: I'm Julie Walker.
9: AI worries spooked the markets today. U.S. stocks in the red as calls grow for a slowdown in AI development and oil prices continue to climb. OpenAI CEO Sam Altman backed Anthropic's CEO in his calls over the weekend that the AI industry should slow down to ensure its safety. On Wall Street right now, the Dow Jones Industrial Average down 103, S&P minus 41, the NASDAQ also in the red. More details at townhall.com.
1: 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If the answer is somewhere between 2022 and 2024, you locked in one of the worst rate environments in modern history. Here's the kicker. Rates dropped this year. 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
14: 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Several Texas Republicans are condemning social media posts by Railroad Commission candidate Beau French about UT students. French posted photos of Asian students and said they showed how many Americans had been, quote, displaced by foreigners. Republican leaders, including Senator John Cornyn and House Speaker Dustin Burroughs, called on French to delete the posts. Federal prosecutors filed 500 new immigration and immigration-related criminal cases in West Texas over 2 weeks. The U.S. Attorney's Office's 449 cases were filed in the Del Rio and El Paso areas. The cases include alleged smuggling and illegal reentry, including defendants with prior criminal convictions. Texas Senate nominee James Tallarico says he opposes transgender athletes in girls' sports if it risks safety or fairness. Tallarico previously opposed Republican restrictions on transgender student athletes while serving in the Texas House. With your news flash, I'm Trey Westerberg on 9:30 a.m. The Answer.
15: Salem Surround presents the Sports Answer on 9:30 a.m. The Answer. Not a great start to the season for the Dallas Cowboys. They lose to the New York Giants 28-20. Dak Prescott did have a costly interception just before halftime, but outside of that, looked pretty good. 22 of 34, 175 yards, and a couple touchdown passes in there. Up next for the Cowboys, they'll look for their first win when they host Washington on Sunday. The Texans also open up their season with the loss, falling to Buffalo 36-31. Texas Rangers baseball, they knock off the Diamondbacks 7-6, taking 2 of 3 in that series. Rangers off today. Tomorrow, they're going to play at Boston. And the Houston Astros got swept by the Rays over the weekend, losing on Sunday 14-4. Tomorrow, the Astros begin a series against the Royals. 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I'm Matt Pauly on AM 930, The Answer.
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4: the wild world of D.C. politics to America's culture clash, brace yourself for the reality check you've been waiting for. The one and only Mike Gallagher.
1: Fear and panic are pretty powerful emotions, aren't they? They get people to submit to things they ordinarily wouldn't submit to. I keep thinking about the COVID era and how the fear was rammed into us. We were battered by panic that we were all going to start dropping like flies from COVID. The virus was going to kill us all. And look, to be clear, there were some pretty horrific scenes in the early going. I don't think what happened in New York City was fabricated, but New York City isn't Benton, Arkansas. People are on top of each other in New York City. People did spread the virus, and a lot of people died. And yes, there were halls filled with dead bodies and hospitals. It was a scary time. And people saw those images, and they thought, my gosh, can that happen to us? And of course, it didn't. The mortality rate turned out to be about the same as a really awful flu season. The mortality rate was minuscule overall. Now, that's scant comfort to somebody who lost a loved one, and if you did, I'm deeply sorry. But overall, most of us weren't going to get killed by COVID. And yet, there was that scare. There was that fear. I keep thinking about COVID and the fear and the panic that ensued when I see this almost overnight narrative over AI fear, artificial intelligence panic. We're going to be dead in a decade. It's going to wipe us all out. Now, this is a topic that we've got to tackle responsibly, passionately, and I'm very passionate about AI. I'm becoming a huge, huge advocate of this extraordinary technology. Over the weekend, I had an internet problem in my new home, my new apartment. I had to call India. The customer service techs that represent the IT company that provides the internet to my building are clearly all in India. And I had to call them like five times. And they tried, but they couldn't figure it out. They could not figure out how to solve the AI problem, the IT problem, the Wi-Fi problem I had. You know who solved it for me? In about a minute? ChatGPT. I'm now a router expert. I now know how to turn my home into a smartphone thanks to ChatGPT. You think about the medical possibilities. They're making predictions that most fatal disease is going to be conquered maybe within the next 5 to 10 years thanks to artificial intelligence. And all of a sudden, cue the panic. Almost overnight, there's this gigantic panic that we're all going to die from artificial intelligence. Last night on CBS's 60 Minutes, Ross Douthat, who is the longtime New York Times columnist, he's an ostensible conservative, but he's, you know, he's a conservative that gets approved by the New York Times, if you know what I mean. Here he was last night making his debut as a commentator on 60 Minutes in their opening episode of their new season, sounding the alarm about artificial intelligence.
17: I'm Ross Douthat, one of the new faces you'll see on 60 Minutes. We'll be chasing a lot of stories this season, but right now no story looms larger than the latest developments in artificial intelligence. An AI system solved a math problem in 88 hours that human beings had struggled with for almost 100 years. Other AI hacked into companies on their own. And this past week, a researcher quit a major AI firm, warning that if artificial intelligence gets out of control, it could wipe out the human race. You don't have to believe that prophecy, but you should believe this. We may have a narrow window this year, not the next 10, to make artificial intelligence safe for humanity. That clock is ticking, and so is ours. For almost 60 years, it has meant the same thing. Journalism you can trust. Where we're headed, we're going to need it. We'll see you next Sunday with another edition of 60 Minutes.
1: Uh-oh, the clock is ticking. Holy cow, we're all going to die. It's all going to come down to, it's dire, it's scary. And Hot Air, David Strom, wrote an extensive piece at hotair.com explaining that AI, the scare, the panic, is being led by AI companies. There was a AI employee named Jacob Coxon, and he went on social media. His post has been viewed millions and millions of times. He worked at OpenAI training frontier models. Then he moved to Anthropic, and he worked there for a few months before he resigned. He announced his resignation on X. He said, AI can kill us all. And somehow the Wall Street Journal, as Hot Air points out, had the exclusive story about this 27-year-old AI trainer even before the post went up. And almost every tech company CEO has been saying the same thing over and over again. Yep, we could be in big, big trouble. This could be the end. AI wants guardrails. Their own companies want guardrails. Now, Trump is, you know what, to the wall. Put your foot on the pedal and take it to the floor. Gas pedal to the floor. We don't need guardrails, and we sure don't need government regulation. We don't need it. We don't need to have Congress impacting how AI works. But on the other hand, you got people like Anna Paulina Luna, Republican here in Texas, saying, hey, this is a big deal. We got to worry about this stuff. This could be the end of humanity. Axios did a whole thing about the so-called paralysis inside the Beltway. President Trump is all in on AI. All gas, no brakes. Democrats are as conflicted on AI as a party can be. They're skeptical of the labs. They're spooked by their warnings. But they're split on whether to shut it all down. Trump has governed as the AI president from day one. I mean, his whole mantra is build faster, regulate less, we got to beat China. That's why he's all in on the data centers. And in Ireland yesterday, the president dismissed all this panic and all these warnings about artificial intelligence as what he called the work of a lot of negative forces, bringing up things that won't happen. And he brought it all down to one line. Whoever wins AI wins. I'm convinced when I see these AI executives sounding the alarm, this panic is contrived. I've got concerns. We got to be worried about what happens when bad faith actors get in the mix. We've been talking about a great book called Carbon Zero on this show by Craig W. Stanfill. It's all about what happens if an AI engineer unwittingly unleashed the whirlwinds of what AI could accomplish. But I keep thinking about COVID. I keep thinking about global warming. Same thing there too. The scare, the panic, that the left wants us to feel. They've been screaming this song for decades. Al Gore, we're going to be reduced to nothing. The ice caps are going to melt. There's not going to be any polar bears with anywhere to go. And none of it came to fruition. It's panic. And you know why the panic is being generated, in my view? Because the Democrats want congressional regulation and oversight so that they can control us. Because to the left and to the Democrats, it's control, control, control. I think I said Anna Paulina Luna from Texas. Actually, she's from Florida, not Texas. Did I say here in Texas? Did I have a time warp moment? Well, yikes. Welcome into the Mike Gallagher Show on a Monday. Let's tackle this together. I want some smart people to come forth and join me in the Relief Factor Studios. 800-655-MIKE. 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We need to be apprehensive. We need to be cautious. We need to be informed. 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Let's see if you agree with me or not. 800-655-MIKE. 800-655-6453. 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
18: The midterms are almost here, and Republicans could be in deep trouble. Polls show Democrats leading in key races. Tonight, Rob Finnerty on Newsmax reveals the growing threat from the DSA and the radical left. With less than 60 days to go, Finnerty says it's time for the GOP to hit the panic button. The House may go, and control of the Senate is up for grabs. Gas prices, mortgage rates, health care, and out-of-control national debt. Americans are angry, and the progressive left wants total control of Congress. Tallarico, El Sayed, AOC, Bernie Sanders. Finnerty reveals President Trump's secret plan to fight back and what you can do to help him. Don't miss Finnerty tonight at 8 p.m. Eastern on Newsmax. 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It takes just minutes. 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
4: 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Mary's in Phoenix, where we're going to be for the big Battleground Tour next month. Hey, Mary, welcome. How are you today?
5: Hey, Mike. Thank you. I'm doing really well. How about yourself?
4: Good. I'm great. I'm just kind of interested and intrigued by this sudden panic for AI that just kind of came out of nowhere, didn't it?
5: Well, AI has been kind of around for a long time, but it has now hit because of the data centers. And what I'm confused about is right now in the United States, there are almost 400 data centers. We have more data centers than China. So I don't understand how many more data centers that we can have. China doesn't have as many. What do they need? I am concerned. I respectfully disagree with a comment you made earlier about the Democrats being more controlling. Actually, Mike, I worked for Donald Trump, and I voted for him, and I did all times. And I worked Arizona. I walked many houses for him, especially in 2024. And unfortunately, this administration, and here locally too, we see a lot of Republicans voting for the Real ID that was the FinCEN, which was everybody had to report if you had an LLC to the Department of Justice.
4: Yep.
5: That actually got knocked down because of its unconstitutionality.

0: the flock cameras, Republicans have become more controlling and more surveillance. And I am a little concerned.
1: Yeah, let's look at your pushback, because I really do disagree with you, and I understand where you're coming from. You're skeptical, probably justifiably. You're paranoid. Maybe justifiably. You got this narrative that China's beating us with fewer data centers because people are panicking about the data centers. People are panicking about the flock cameras. Now people are panicking about artificial intelligence. Are you using AI day to day, Mary? If I can ask you on a personal level, do you use that tool?
0: I do. I do, and I'm not being paranoid about anything.
1: Wait a minute, Mary, don't take me the wrong. I'm not saying that I'm paranoid too. I didn't mean to say that as a criticism of you. I'm just saying but don't you hear the kind of paranoia that's creeping in when you talk about AI and the data centers and the flock cameras at all? Isn't there kind of a common thread going on here?
0: And for some people, it could be. But
1: maybe you.
0: No, I'm not. I do know people who try to avoid the flock cameras at all costs. I don't think they're good. But it's been shown that some police officers have used it for their own personal needs.
1: Yeah, there's been abuse, but there have been killers that have been caught. There have been hit and run drivers that have been captured. There have been missing seniors who are located. There have been kids who have been abducted who have been found. Look, I don't think there's any expectation of privacy in public. Do you?
0: Well, I don't know why we have to give up all of our privacy, because eventually, you know, next year, Mike, the 2027 vehicles, if the manufacturers can do it, will have cameras in all the vehicles.
1: Yep.
0: And those cameras, and the Republican Congress actually passed the kill switch. So if I'm deemed to be unable to drive my vehicle, my vehicle's going to stop.
1: Here's the other part you're missing. And I don't know if you've seen, and we've talked about it a lot on this show. China is funding the fear that you have right now, largely. All the paranoia you've got going on about flock cameras and data centers. I mean, this is all, as has already been revealed, China has a coordinated online campaign going on to stoke fear and paranoia and skepticism into people just like you and like me, Mary. I'm not trying to pick on you. And it's quite possible you're being manipulated, because we're going to lose to China. Trump is right. Trump is right on this stuff. And either you trust him or you don't. And I have to say, with all due respect and appreciation for you, you're a great caller. Sounds to me like you're showering a little bit on President Trump.
0: No, I'm actually he's not in the election this year. So I'm still.
1: Yes, he is.
0: I know there's.
1: Yes, he is. Oh, yeah. He says, pretend he's on the ballot. But you give me those bona fides. Oh, I voted for Trump, but you know, he's all in on this stuff. He doesn't want to shut down the data centers, and he doesn't want to regulate AI.
2: Good. Foundations of Freedom, a look at America's founding principles and the leaders who shaped our nation.
3: Ronald Reagan understood that freedom sometimes requires more than quiet diplomacy. It requires moral clarity. On June 12, 1987, standing before the Brandenburg Gate in a divided Berlin, Reagan issued a direct challenge to Soviet leader Mikhail Gorbachev. Mr. Gorbachev, tear down this wall. The Berlin Wall was more than concrete and barbed wire. It represented a system that restricted movement, divided families, and denied millions the freedoms Americans often take for granted. Reagan refused to treat that division as permanent. He understood that free nations must be willing to identify the difference between liberty and oppression, and have the courage to say so. 2 years later, the Berlin Wall fell. Freedom survives when people refuse to accept tyranny as inevitable. So when freedom is challenged today, will we have the courage to defend it with the same clarity?
4: With XRN News, I'm Bob Agnew in Washington. President Trump says he is a sufficient guardrail against rogue artificial intelligence. He says any efforts to limit the technology is part of what we called a sick conspiracy, the president specifically said on social media. The administration has already stopped the AI company Anthropic from doing bad or potentially bad things. The president pushing back against calls by some tech leaders at Anthropic, OpenAI, AI, Microsoft, and others to have greater government regulation of AI to ensure it is developed dealt in ways that promote safety, address legal liability, and preserve national security. AI stocks are sliding worldwide after leaders of the industry warned a slowdown is needed for safety purposes, while another jump in oil prices is pressing financial markets downward. Here are your numbers at this hour. The Dow Jones Industrial Average off right now 232 points. The NASDAQ down 264. This is SRN News.
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7: Last week wrapped up with Dallas, Texas hosting the mini RNC convention in an unconventional way and more than 38,000 people showing up to fill the stadium. And the question is, will it actually energize that Republican base to turn out for the votes in just a few months? Right now, all eyes are on the Republican Party with their messaging on exactly what they're going to talk about. And much of that was discussed during the convention, talking about great wins from the past couple years and what we get to look forward to in the near future. But is it enough? Headlines in the mainstream media right now say that it's pretty much a given Republicans are going to lose their majority in the House of Representatives, and even now the Senate is up for grabs, with Democrats gaining momentum. But is it really true? Most of the Senate races across the nation have pretty radical Democrats like James Tallarico in Texas, Abdul El-Sayed in Michigan, the fifth-generation establishment logger in the state of Maine, and even the DSA candidate in the state of Florida. I'm not yet ready to say that I'm concerned about the November elections, but I will say the next few months are all up to Republicans to win or lose based on the messaging they have on the campaign trail. I'm Andy Hoosier.
10: 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Town Hall tells the stories the corporate press buries. From President Trump to Capitol Hill. 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
1: 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Text from South Carolina. I kind of understand the last caller. Even though we're not happy with the current candidates, though, we got to get out there and vote Republican in November. And I do like the fact that this is a story that has no clear-cut ideological battle lines. You know what I mean? I saw a text from or a post from Anna Paulina Luna, the firebrand Florida congresswoman, last night saying we better get the brakes on AI. Artificial intelligence could do us all in. And there's, look, as Georgia texted me, we're 50 days away from the midterm election. Of course the left is going to sow fear and panic out of everything. That's been their methodology for years. They create victims, and then they convince the victims that you got to vote Democrat in order to save them. Don't you notice how the Democrats are now on their bandwagon warning us that AI needs to be government regulated? And the panic that people are experiencing. Look, I mean, again, I don't want to pick on Mary. She was a great caller from Phoenix. Oh, we shouldn't give up privacy to go out in public. You don't have any privacy in public. Have you ever seen those videos where these people that are rabble-rousers, they take videos of people going in and out of the post office, trying to elicit an angry reaction, and then they post it online, they make money from it? They're up there with their cameras, and they take close-ups of your car's VIN number. And people are freaking out. Well, the cops come, show up, and they say, well, you're allowed to do that. If you're in a public place, your car's VIN number can be captured on video, your license plate. I told you last week about the ticket I got in Florida. Speeding ticket. From cameras. And I did some digging on it. They aren't necessarily flock cameras, but the camera that this third-party provider which has been employed by the state of Florida to nail people for speeding in Hillsborough County, Florida, cameras capturing my speed. I was going 32, allegedly or apparently, in a 20-mile-per-hour school zone. And P.S., shame on me. Got a little bit of a lead foot, I admit it. But I should never drive that fast in a school zone, and I had a $100 fine. But guess what? I paid it because I probably did it. And I know that that camera, my license plate, my car, my vehicle can be captured by cameras because I've got no expectation of privacy in a public place. And people in the Carolinas keep writing me on the text line. There were three children who were kidnapped and they were located and recovered alive in South Carolina using the flock camera technology. I can guarantee you there's parents right now of three little children in South Carolina who are grateful for the technology that these flock cameras provide. Kyrsten Sinema is an interesting figure, the former Democrat senator from Arizona, but she's the kind of Democrat that John Fetterman is. She did not always follow their playbook. And she was with Laura Trump on Fox News over the weekend with, I think, a pretty compelling narrative about what's going on with this pushback and this panic over AI. I'm going to tell you all about that in 60 seconds and share that clip with you. But let me take a minute to celebrate my weight loss again. Look, I lost over 50 pounds four years or so ago with PhD weight loss. And in the last year, I got sloppy and lazy and dumb. I was traveling a lot, had a lot of stress stuff in my life, started eating like a pig. And I knew I put on about, I thought, 10 or 15 pounds. You know where I am right now since June? I'm down another 34 pounds. Are you watching me on Salem News Channel? 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Here was Kyrsten Sinema, the former Democrat Arizona senator, on with Laura Trump on Fox News.
13: Sinema, what do you say to them?
14: Well, the first thing to note is that China has done an incredible job at spreading misinformation and disinformation across our country. They're really very, very good at it, and they have unlimited resources. So many Americans think, gosh, my energy costs are going to go up. But we know that doesn't actually comport with reality, right? The president has announced the protection pledge for consumers to ensure that they're not bearing the cost of the energy. Number two, people think, gosh, it's so much water, but the new data centers actually use less water than restaurants, right? And then people think, gosh, this is AI is scary. It's going to take away jobs. What we've actually seen in the last 2 years is that AI industries have experienced wage growth and job growth. So it's actually a net plus for us. But I think what's really important to remember is this. When folks say, gosh, I don't want a data center anywhere near me, I think what they're forgetting is how important it is for all of our communities. Not only does it bring tax revenue and jobs and help and support to our communities, but it makes all of our lives better.
1: They are making, I mean, again, anecdotally, I would have spent hours and hours and hours trying to figure out a Wi-Fi issue in my home over the weekend with ChatGPT. I figured it out in about a minute. I mean, I'm exaggerating, but it was a few minutes. I wouldn't know how to put a router in. I don't know routers from schmouters. I don't know what I'm doing. ChatGPT knew what to do. There are predictions that AI is going to help cure cancer, literally cure cancer. Remember years ago when Grandpa Biden promised to cure cancer? Yeah, those were empty promises. It's not so empty with artificial intelligence. So, you know the old expression, lead, follow, or get out of the way? I think people need to get out of the way and appreciate that this panic is manufactured, largely. Yeah, we need to be concerned. It's impossible to avoid thinking what could happen if a bad faith actor gets in here. But here's the you know, in poker they have the tell. You want to know the tell that this fear and panic is fake? It's the AI people themselves who are claiming that AI could destroy us all. Check out the CEO of Anthropic, Dario Amodi, with CBS on Face the Nation just yesterday.
15: And I would hope other companies have done everything we can to try to have legitimate oversight mechanisms. I think the government and the public needs to have a stake. And this is why we've supported regulation of the technology. Regulation constrains the private companies. Regulation allows the public and its elected representatives to have a say and limits what the private companies can do. Now, you might ask, why doesn't government just control the technology completely?
16: Would you be willing to give up the technology to the government?
15: To the right combination of governments. So the worry
16: You're
15: I have...
16: You're willing to hand over this company.
15: I want to be very clear about this. The worry I have, I am concerned that one single government could abuse this technology just as easily as a single company could. But I think a combination of democratically elected governments, I don't know about handing over, but some kind of oversight, some kind of joint governance, again, that would be the work of years, but I wonder if that's the direction we need to go in.
1: Oh, regulation, government oversight, huh? And this particular guy, the CEO of Anthropic, a lot of analysis about his comments on social media. Here's what some of the stuff I was reading. He has zero evidence or documentation to back up any of his claims. It's all conjecture and wild claims from the same people who've been wrong over and over and over again. Remember when Andrew Yang, he's now sounding the alarm. Remember Andrew Yang? He claimed that all the truck driving jobs are going to go away. That was a decade ago. The truck driving jobs haven't gone away. That same guy, Dario, said that unemployment would hit 50% in 18 months. Well, we don't have 50% unemployment, and it's been more than 18 months. It seems to me that this is all about control. And when the AI companies themselves want government regulation, it tells you what really could be the darkness that we could be entering into. They can control us. You want to talk about real control? Gregory Kennedy on social media over at X wrote, "It's obvious this is all an attempt to ban open source AI." So the new FAA, the new Federal Aviation Administration of AI, can control it. even if it's as dangerous as they say it is. They have no way to control what China is doing. So that means that their campaign for regulation won't actually meet any of their stated goals. I think it's control and power. And there's a great, look, the background here, according to Hot Air and David Strum, wrote a great piece, very lengthy. We're going to post it at MikeOnline.com. 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
1: Got a lot of plans in 2026. I hope you can join us in Los Angeles for the big Town Hall 2026 in Pasadena. That's coming up September 26th. It's a Saturday event. My gosh, Nick Shirley, Adam Carolla, Steve Hilton, Larry Elder, Alex Marlowe, Larry O'Connor, Mike Gallagher. We're all going to be there. I'm headed out to the left coast, as Rush used to call it, for the big Town Hall 26. Presented by the Reagan Gold Group there, KRLA, great radio station. My dear, dear friend Jen Horn is going to be the MC. Come join us for that event. That's going to be a ton of fun. AM870theanswer.com for tickets. And then a big event in Phoenix over in over at Patriot Land, 960thepatriot.com to get tickets and information for an event we're going to have there. It's going to be barn burner of a night with Larry Elder and Seth Liebson and yours truly. So go to 960thepatriot.com for all the tickets. 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Here's this guy that unleashed the torrents of panic and hyperbole and breathing into brown paper bags. His name is Jacob Coxon. He ran to CNN's Anderson Cooper to do a good old-fashioned sit-down. He was kind of a mid-level AI guy who posted very publicly, I had to quit Anthropic. AI is going to kill humanity, going to take the world. Here he was on CNN with Anderson Cooper.
0: Jacob, I appreciate you being with us. First of all, I assume you are saying literally that you believe that AI could kill us all by the end of the decade. How would that happen? Like, what would that actually look like?
2: Yeah. So the precise scenario sounds a little bit like science fiction. It sounds like something that's not real, but I think it is frighteningly real, and it's easiest to understand it if you think about real things that happened 2 months ago. So 2 months ago, OpenAI agents, AIs, hacked into third-party infrastructure entirely of their own accord. And this was like a concentrated hacking spree that they carried out of their own volition. And I think that if you extrapolate into the future the level of capabilities of these AIs, with the same independent volition, they could cause extreme havoc. For example, hacking critical infrastructure, building extinction-level bioweapons. There's a lot of ways that the AI could actuate itself in the world.
0: Is it... Specifically, when did your feelings about this technology change? Was it something about the rate of progress that you've seen?
2: Yeah, so I think it's really important to just look at the rate of progress and say, for example, in areas like coding or math, a couple of years ago, these AIs were just about helping humans a little bit. They could give you suggestions. Now they're close to replacing them. We still need humans at the moment, but quite plausibly within a year, we'll no longer need humans for doing research in many areas. Only on Tuesday, OpenAI solved a millennium problem, one of the biggest unsolved open problems in mathematics, purely autonomously using an AI. And I think what's most scary is if AI is used to make itself more intelligent. So you can take an AI and give it the problem of AI research. Just like currently they've given it math research, you can make it do the tasks that we're currently doing, and then you get what's called an intelligence explosion. The AI just gets smarter and smarter with no human involvement necessary. And so we have a thing that is vastly smarter than humans. And this could be coming very soon.
1: I'm not going to make the argument that his concerns aren't valid. I get what he's saying. Here's a text from San Antonio pointing out that now I think I'm an IT expert because ChatGPT showed me how to install a router in my home. And the San Antonio texter laments the loss of a job that creates. I don't have to hire some IT guy to come to my house and fix my IT problem. And then expand it and start thinking about cures for disease, cancer. I am extremely dubious of the panic. I don't know where you are on this, but it feels like COVID and global warming all over again. And when the AI folks themselves are the ones sounding the alarms because they want regulation, that to me is the giveaway. They want the government to tell us how to live our lives. I saw Mike Cernovich over on X posted, I wish we still lived in the early 2000s, that nobody created smartphones. Too bad, here we are. The AI cat is out of the bag. Democrats want to regulate it to use against the right and all Christians. He could be right. Nobody is right to celebrate the assassination of Charlie Kirk. Did you see what they did to his statue in Phoenix over the weekend? Have you seen all the people losing their jobs and their careers, even their residency status in the United States over mocking Charlie's assassination? And reparations for blacks in America? Abdul El-Sayed says absolutely. That and more all coming up. 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
7: Breaking news this hour at Town Hall. I'm Bob Agnew in Washington. There are new warnings coming from within the artificial intelligence ranks, reviving a long-running debate over whether advanced AI could actually escape human control and ultimately pose a threat to humans. We get more on the president's reaction from correspondent Bernie Bennett.
8: The narrative pushed by mainstream outlets calling to slow down artificial intelligence is a familiar play, using bureaucratic overreach, alarmism, and regulatory capture to stifle American innovation. President Trump told reporters that narrative is getting out of hand.
9: We can put guardrails, we can do this and that, but I think you have a lot of negative forces in bringing it up that shouldn't be bringing it up.
8: A White House press release states the path forward requires, quote, unleashing American ingenuity, rejecting doomsday hysteria, and maintaining an unbeatable technological lead on the global stage.
9: Whoever wins with AI wins.
8: Bernie Bennett, Washington.
7: AI stocks are sliding worldwide after leaders of the industry warned a slowdown is needed for safety. The president blaming a spike in diesel prices partly on the war in Ukraine and President Vladimir Zelensky's strategy.
9: Mr. Zelensky has to do one. He has to stop knocking out diesel fuel.
7: And the president spoke on the sidelines of the Irish Open on Sunday. Amazon suspending the use of the cargo carrier involved in the deadly Miami plane crash.
23: Amazon says it's suspending its partnership with 21 Air after one of the cargo carrier's planes careened off a Miami runway last week, killing five people. The Boeing 767 came in fast, barreling roughly 1,300 feet past the end of the runway, smashing into a van carrying workers at a plane cleaning company. All five people who died were in the van. In a statement, Amazon said, after the tragic incident, we've spent time supporting the investigation and reviewing some of the surrounding circumstances, and we've decided to pause our operations with 21 Air. The North Carolina carrier had flown packages for Amazon since 2024. I'm Julie Walker.
7: More at townhall.com.
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25: 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Federal prosecutors filed 500 new immigration and immigration-related criminal cases in West Texas over 2 weeks. The U.S. Attorney's Office's 449 cases were filed in the Del Rio and El Paso areas. The cases include alleged smuggling and illegal reentry, including defendants with prior criminal convictions. Texas Senate nominee James Tallarico says he opposes transgender athletes in girls' sports if it risks safety or fairness. Tallarico previously opposed Republican restrictions on transgender student athletes while serving in the Texas House. Several Texas Republicans are condemning social media posts by Railroad Commission candidate Beau French about UT students. French posted photos of Asian students and said they showed how many Americans had been, quote, displaced by foreigners. Republican leaders, including Senator John Cornyn and House Speaker Dustin Burroughs, called on French to delete the posts. With your news flash, I'm Trey Westerberg on 930 AM The Answer.
26: 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Looking back at the weekend that was in college football, number 4 Texas was able to hold off Ohio State, winning 24-23. In fact, with that win, Texas jumps to number 1 in both the AP poll and the coaches poll. Also in the SEC on Saturday, number 10 Texas A&M knocks off Arizona State 48-20. In the Big 12 on Saturday, number 13 Texas Tech wins at Oregon State 35-24. It was Houston getting a win against Southern
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14: Ronald Reagan understood that freedom sometimes requires more than quiet diplomacy. It requires moral clarity. On June 12, 1987, standing before the Brandenburg Gate in a divided Berlin, Reagan issued a direct challenge to Soviet leader Mikhail Gorbachev. "Mr. Gorbachev, tear down this wall." The Berlin Wall was more than concrete and barbed wire. It represented a system that restricted movement, divided families, and denied millions the freedoms Americans often take for granted. Reagan refused to treat that division as permanent. He understood that free nations must be willing to identify the difference between liberty and oppression, and have the courage to say so. 2 years later, the Berlin Wall fell. Freedom survives when people refuse to accept tyranny as inevitable. So when freedom is challenged today, will we have the courage to defend it with the same clarity?
15: Into the following program may contain pre-recorded material.
16: From the wild world of D.C. politics to America's culture clash, brace yourself for the reality check you've been waiting for. The one and only Mike Gallagher.
1: I believe we are 50 days away from the midterm election. As every election seems to be, it'll be the most important election in our lifetime. We got good versus evil on the ballot, and there's no other way to put it. When I saw the vandalism of the Charlie Kirk statue outside the Turning Point USA headquarters over the weekend, and I saw all the videos of people celebrating his murder this past week. You followed it, right, on social media? These college kids doing the Kirkiversary dance, mocking the bullet he took in the neck. This statue was just unveiled Thursday. And they spray-painted it with red paint, putting a lot of red paint around the neck area where he took the bullet. I don't know how you find common ground for people like this. I can tell you with great certainty that if somebody I worked with celebrated the murder of anybody on any side of the political or ideological spectrum, I would want them gone. I would want them out of the building. You want to work with somebody like that? Much less have a conversation with them? How do you have a conversation with somebody who thinks it's funny to gloat over the assassination of a prominent American voice like Charlie Kirk? And it's this, I'm racking my brain trying to figure this out. The left has turned into a nightmarish entity, a horror movie. This is like Friday the 13th crap. It's like a slasher movie. That's today's progressive movement in America. They are pro-violence, murder, and somebody posted on social media, if they had a chance to do it all over again, they'd kill him again. They'd kill him again. I saw Scott Pressler, the kid with the long hair, the big, tall, skinny kid with the long hair who goes around and gets people registered to vote. He posted on social media that he just put a will together. What is he, 25 years old? But he feels like his life is in danger. Every one of these high-profile social media influencers and personalities have security out the wazoo. They have to. Because in the aftermath of Charlie Kirk's assassination, when you saw all these people celebrating his murder? You know they think that's a viable option. And I really don't know where to turn with that except to turn to you and get some guidance. I want you to help me understand the thinking behind these college kids, these doctors, these nurses, these teachers. These are all adults. We're not talking about children here. These are grown adults who thought it would be productive and meaningful to post a video of themselves mocking and laughing at the murder of a young husband and father named Charlie Kirk. Whatever you think of what Charlie did, whatever you thought of his views, there's an actual movement now in America that celebrates assassination. Last week was the big RNC convention, the midterm convention in Dallas. Donald Trump Jr. spoke at the convention and had a few things to say about the contrast between the darkness and the light.
5: What we just heard, that's the energy that the radical left fears. These are the people, and this is the movement that they tried and failed to destroy for decades now. 1 year ago today, my good friend Charlie Kirk was cut down by an assassin's bullet. He had already inspired hundreds of thousands of young people to take up the cause of liberty and to fight for it. He wasn't afraid to go anywhere to fight for faith, family, freedom, and patriotism. Charlie loved this country more than anything. He understood the moment that we are in, and he knew what we were up against. He knew what time it was. He understood that the future of Western civilization was on the line in 2024 and beyond. You see, Charlie was good. He was pure. He represented the light. The killer who put a bullet in his neck in cold blood, and the leftist who laughed and mocked his murder, well, they represent the darkness that we are all up against. But we are here tonight in Dallas to stand up against that darkness and to send a loud and clear message. We will not back down. We will not fold. We will honor Charlie by carrying his torch to save this nation that we all love so dearly.
1: It's hard to argue with what Donald Trump Jr. said in Dallas last week, isn't it? Isn't he correct when he points out that the left has sort of morphed into a movement of darkness? You saw all the cases of people celebrating and mocking and joking about Charlie's murder. I remember the day we heard the news that he was killed, like it was a few minutes ago, like it was yesterday. I would have never dreamed that a movement would arise joking and laughing and celebrating him being gunned down. This statue, which was erected and unveiled on Thursday, first anniversary of his murder, was found covered in red spray paint yesterday morning. They also spray painted over a sign that showed a picture of Charlie, and it said, "May Charlie be received into the merciful arms of Jesus, our loving Savior." That was also vandalized. A large red X was drawn on his face, over his face. red paint covered up the word Jesus. This is truly a battle between good and evil. This is literally, as Donald Trump Jr. pointed out, a battle against the darkness. And there's one way we can defeat it, and that's going to the ballot box in November. There's no way around this. One political party is a party of political violence, and one is not. 800-655-MIKE, 800-655-6453. 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Welcome aboard. It's a Monday episode of the Mike Gallagher Show.

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0: 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Can you find common ground with somebody who celebrates the assassination of a public figure like Charlie Kirk? Where do we go from here? I really, really wish I could get some clarity about what you're feeling, experiencing. Here was Jack Posobiec, who we talked about last Thursday. We talked with Jack during the Charlie Kirk tribute show that we did on the anniversary of his assassination. Here was Jack from Turning Point, of course, on X, talking about all the different people who are getting fired and even deported over celebrating Charlie Kirk's assassination. Jack argues it should go even farther than that.
1: Now, some people might say, Jack, do you have a problem with guys like Aesthetica and others who are getting people fired, getting people deported for celebrating the murder of Charlie Kirk? Well, here's what I would say. My only problem is they're not going hard enough, and they need to go further.
0: Further than deporting this young girl from Canada. She and her sister getting deported. Arkansas, sisters celebrating his assassination. They got fired, put up a GoFundMe page. They've raised almost $30,000. It's not just individuals. It is beyond that. There's a movement. There's an assassination murder movement that the left has spawned. And I wonder where you think we go from here. 800-655-MIKE. I mean, to see Charlie's statue vandalized outside the Turning Point, I hope they have surveillance cameras. Hope they have an ability to catch the people who did it. There was a life-size statue of Charlie erected in Times Square on the one-year anniversary. People were screaming outside his statue, yelling at each other. The NYPD had to be brought in. Chaos in Times Square over what? A statue to Charlie Kirk. Now, maybe you could argue you found Charlie's views so abhorrent and repulsive, you don't think there should be a statue erected in his honor. Okay. All right. It's America. You get to have that opinion if you want to. That could be debated. But is there a debate over people celebrating and mocking and joking and laughing and taunting his death? Is there common ground there? Is that a gray area? What if it was somebody you worked with? What if it was a family member? What if it was somebody you knew, maybe loved, who celebrates and laughs and jokes and taunts the murder of Charlie Kirk? What would you do with that person? Where do you go with that person? How do you possibly proceed? My gosh. Dan in California, you're on the Mike Gallagher Show. Hi, Dan. How are you today?
2: Hey, Mike. I'm doing great. Thanks for taking the call. I'm just listening to you talk. And I just, first of all, Charlie Kirk was such an inspiration for me. So this last week, whether it was Charlie Kirk or 9/11, it was a heavy

0: week. But your question was, you know, where do we go from here? And if people are celebrating assassinations, and if people really think that this isn't okay, like, for society in the United States, like, we've got to do something about it. People need to be held accountable. If anyone is inciting violence or celebrating assassination, like, they need to be prosecuted to the fullest extent of the law. Thanks, Mike.
1: All right, I appreciate your input. I don't know about prosecution. I don't know. I mean, you get into regulating speech, but I do know that when these people are getting fired, I get that. I understand that. But in some cases, when college professors did it, some of them are being reinstated. Now, you want your kid being educated by a monster who thinks it's okay and justifiable to put a bullet in the neck of somebody like Charlie? Honest to gosh, I wish I understood it. I can't. I can't wrap my brain around it. Maybe you can. 800-655-MIKE. 800-655-6453. 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
7: Here's Governor Greg Abbott on his plan to control property taxes.
8: The state of Texas does not impose a property tax. 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So the first thing we got to do is to stop the spending that leads to property tax increases. 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It should be a vote that requires 2/3 vote before any property tax increase can ever be imposed on our fellow Texans. You're going to be able to live in your home for the rest of your lives without being priced out of it.
7: Protecting homeowners, lowering property taxes. That's Governor Greg Abbott.
9: Political ad paid for by Texans for Greg Abbott.
10: With SRN News, I'm Bob Agnew in Washington. President Trump says that he is helping to safeguard against any artificial intelligence overruns, claiming that any efforts to limit the technology is part of what he calls a sick conspiracy. The president specifically said on social media the administration has stopped the AI company Anthropic from doing bad or potentially bad things, but he says that there shouldn't need to be more intervention than that. Meanwhile, the leaders of some AI corporations, including Anthropic, OpenAI, Microsoft, and others, have called for greater regulations by the government to ensure its development stays in ways that promote safety. AI stocks have been sliding worldwide after all of those leaders warned of a slowdown being needed to protect the public. Another jump in oil prices, meanwhile, is pressuring the financial markets. Right now, the Dow Jones Industrial Average is down by about 250 points. This is SRN News.
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1: Have you been with the show a long time? Do you remember many years ago when the ugly topic of slavery reparations first reared its head? I predicted that you want a real revolt, you want a real revolution in this country, you're going to see one. If the day ever occurs, if it ever occurs, when non-black Americans are ordered to fork over their hard-earned dollars to their black neighbor because of slavery, I don't even want to even try to articulate how ugly things will turn. And sure enough, Abdul El-Sayed doesn't disappoint his progressive lunatic base. He was at a Detroit press appearance. I'll tell you about that in just a moment. Portions of our show sponsored by Chapter. If you're on Medicare or you're about to be, you could be overpaying way more than you should be, and you don't even know it. 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Medicare is complicated. I learned that the hard way. Millions of seniors are in the wrong plan. Many brokers steer people to the plans that pay the most. 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All right, here was Abdul El-Sayed proposing support for reparations for black Americans. This is the guy running for Senate in the state of Michigan up against Mike Rogers. It shouldn't even be close, just like Tallarico and Paxton shouldn't be close in Texas. But these progressives have a lot of momentum. Is this what momentum looks like?
2: I've thought a lot about the challenges. I have read my history. When it comes to black communities in Michigan, when it comes to black communities in America, there are unpaid debts that have long since come due that we are unwilling to acknowledge, let alone pay down. And I understand that we need leaders who are going to understand those debts and address them. But the question for me is, within my power, have I done my best? And I would challenge people to look at my history and say, yeah, that man hasn't done everything he could around the problems he says he cares about.
1: Ah, we have unpaid debts to pay. So the government's going to come along and smack every white, Hispanic, Asian, because that's the only way it could work, right? You can't penalize a black American for reparations. You can only penalize people who aren't white. I mean, who are white, right? Only white Americans can be responsible. Only Asian Americans can be responsible. Only Hispanic Americans can be responsible. You can't penalize a black American because a black American is going to be the beneficiary of Abdul El-Sayed's reparations. If that day ever comes, and we've got big blue cities in America that have committees that are studying it right now, that are advocating for it, that want the day to arrive when reparations is more than just an idea, it's a reality. If that day happens, God help us all. There are too many hardworking people who just aren't going to tolerate it. Now, I don't know what that looks like. I don't know how it manifests. But I can promise you it's not going to be pretty. I can guarantee you it's going to be real, real ugly. 800-655-MIKE, 21 minutes before the hour. You know, and I get frustrated because it just feels like there's so many challenges that we're facing. There's so much negativity. But look, there, Abdul El-Sayed, there's an answer to him. You just beat him at the ballot box. There's an answer to this Democrat ideology. We have to have a massive turnout on November the 3rd and reject it. Give them the butt whipping at the ballot box that they need. Americans must reject this insanity. And this is insanity. There's a theme I saw on social media over the weekend that is so true. The left has become, the Democrats have become a horror show, a slasher movie. It's like something right out of Hollywood. Celebrating Charlie Kirk's death, advocating for open borders and reparations, GoFundMe campaigns for the killer of the UnitedHealthcare CEO. I mean, on and on and on. And slavery reparations? Wow. David's in Columbus, Ohio, where I can always expect a reliable lib to call in. Big college campus town, state capital. Hello, David. How are you, sir?
0: I'm well, Mike, and no, I'm not a lib. Hey, what I'm thinking on this reparations thing here, you're saying blacks are exempt. I'm saying not true. If you're black and you come from a slavery lineage, yes, you're exempt. If you're black and you had nothing to do with slavery, you, like the rest of us Americans, get to pay.
1: Yeah. You think Abdul El-Sayed would agree with that view?
0: Oh, absolutely not. I agree with you, Mike.
1: I mean, the Democrats that are advocating this don't agree with that. They believe that if you're black, you have a slavery lineage just by virtue of the fact that you're black. So, but I mean, look, I know what you're doing. My buddy Mark Davis, my podcast partner, and boy, do we have a great podcast plan for you today on AI and the panic and all the things that are going on with this clash between Trump saying gas to the floorboard here on AI and the Democrats wanting regulation. Mark uses a term called earth logic. David, you're using earth logic. It's not, they don't use logic. They use emotion and fear. That's all they're about. That's all they're about. Jackie's in Dallas, Texas, speaking of Mark Davis. Hey, Jackie, how are you?
3: Doing great.
1: Good.
3: I have found that I've not been able to find any people or country in the world that has not had slavery at some time or another. How many of these people are fighting to get reparations from any other country?
1: Well, and do you know something that's great to know? This is also something that was revealed in one of Dinesh D'Souza's books and movies. You know, the only country that independently, by the people, ended slavery?
3: With us.
1: That's the only one. Well, that's exactly right. We're the only one in the world, in the history of the world. There is but one country that democratically ended slavery and oppression. Owning other human beings. It was us. It was the United States. And you want to go into the history of slavery and Jim Crow laws and segregation and bigotry? I mean institutional bigotry? You know it's the Democrat Party. So maybe this idea of this darkness that has arisen advocating political violence, maybe there's a long history in shadowy, nefarious, ugly, vile ideology coming from one party, not the other. You know what to do on November the 3rd. Let's hope and pray Americans do it.
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8: George McGovern proposed it in 1972 and voters rejected it. I'm talking about a guaranteed income for every American paid for by the federal government. Now President Trump is trying something similar, but with a twist. He's promised a $5,000 check to every American if Republicans maintain their majorities in the House and Senate. Does this sound to you like vote buying? Yes, Democrats buy votes in different ways, like the dark money George Soros and other progressives funneled into campaigns. But this sounds different and blatant. It sounds like conditional bribery. There is some precedent for this. In 1936, Congress overrode President Franklin Roosevelt's veto to distribute roughly $2 billion, or $580 per veteran of World War I. More recently, Presidents Biden and Trump sent out stimulus checks to households during the COVID-19 pandemic. This is very different. We have a $40 trillion debt, which no one is addressing. Social Security and Medicare will soon run out of money. Better to address these issues than to pay voters with money we don't have. I'm Cal Thomas.
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1: You got the Paul Ryan, Jeb Bush, Mitt Romney, kind of a cabal of establishment Republicans who loathe what Trump has turned the Republican Party into. And as a result, look, the voters of Texas, it's not a newsflash here. Ken Paxton wasn't appointed. There was on some committee behind back rooms that voters voted for him. He was elected. And by the way, it wasn't even close. You know, Cornyn was thumped. So guess what? Fade off into the sunset with a little bit of dignity and leave MAGA alone. But thank you for proving. And Mark, I feel bad for you. Because you stuck your neck out with John Cornyn. I saw the interview. I watched. I listened to it. You asked him, and you held him to that. Oh, I'm MAGA, Mark. I'm MAGA first. I'm going to put. He's a lie. He lied. Look what he is now. Look what he said. You're going to compare J.D. Vance to Zohran Mamdani? You're going to equate MAGA with these lunatics on the left? And right now, Mark, on the left, make no mistake, it's a horror show. Tallarico is a horror show. These are the extreme of the extremists. Look, Bernie Sanders wants to put people in jail that are running these AI companies. And we got to get to this. I need your wisdom on this.
12: Let's go.
1: Because all of a sudden, here we go. The panic is here. The clock is ticking. AI is going to destroy us all in a few years. And there's a tell here. There's a red flag that everybody ought to be paying attention to. Hot Air did a great job in pointing this out. There's now a full-fledged panic underway about artificial intelligence. And I get it. I understand worries that we can have about what AI can become. In fact, you mentioned the Indian kids at the Texas game. Talk about India. I had an internet issue over the weekend. This is so funny, and it ties into the AI panic.
12: Yep.
1: So I've got an IT provider that obviously every one of the techs is in Mumbai. Every one of them. Because I had to call about 10 times. I had this very unique, weird problem, and they couldn't figure it out. And they could not figure it out. And they were helpful, and they were good. Every single one of them had the thick Indian accent. Of course, I love, hello, my name is Danny.
12: I'm Dave from Cincinnati. Yes, Dave. Sure you are.
1: You ain't Dave. You're not Danny. Nick.
12: Just help me. I don't care if you're Zorgon from Mars, if you can just help me.
1: Anyway, they couldn't, but here's what I was able to do. And it was just fascinating. And hats off to the company trying to help me. Yeah. But every call I made, the 800 number, every single one of them were Indians. And I wanted to say to them, in fact, I think the email confirmation I got when they were, because they're very good with customer service, said India. I mean, they now own it. They say we're in India, and that's where, and this is what's going on. Look, Salem's IT department right now, may not know this, is in the Philippines.
12: And here's the thing, because these companies, and I want to get back to your story, is that these companies, desperate to save money, every American company is desperate to save money, and if you can get IT, if you can get customer service, if you can get some of your outreach handled in Asia and save a bunch of money and keep your prices low for American customers, good or is it bad? So there's that whole talk show.
1: There's another talk show. And I will tell you, these guys in India are good. I mean, they really knew their stuff, even though they couldn't. This was a problem they couldn't quite overcome. So you know how I overcame the problem in my new home? I had to get a router, okay? Now, if you held a gun to my head and said, Mike, connect a router, you just have to shoot.
12: Like asking you, Mike, fly to the moon on wings. Yeah,
1: Mike, perform a liver transplant with chopsticks.
12: Set up a nuclear core reactor in your kitchen.
1: Couldn't do it. Couldn't do it if my life depended on it. You know what I turned to? Yep. ChatGPT. You know what ChatGPT did? made me a router, IT, Wi-Fi, wireless expert in about 60 seconds. Thanks to ChatGPT, I had that thing up and running and completely fixed. I had spent days calling Mumbai to get their help. ChatGPT fixed it in about a minute. And I started thinking, my Lord, you think about all of the stuff that this is going to be able to, medical diagnoses.
12: Oh, totally. You know how many people have stories where they take stuff to their doctor and the doctor says, wow, that technology saw stuff that I would have missed.
1: My doctor tells me ChatGPT is rarely wrong. It's almost never wrong. My own doctor seems to be, and look, I pay a lot of money to him because, you know, hypochondriac Harry, I got the concierge medicine. I got him on speed dial. If I need him to come over and spend the weekend, he does, because he's hurting his own business because I don't need him anymore. I've got ChatGPT. What do I need Best Buy's Geek Squad for? I love Best Buy. What do I need them for when I can use ChatGPT to show me how to put up a router? So that leads to the panic. All right. Ross Douthat last night made his debut on 60 Minutes.
12: Yep.
1: And I'm kind of intrigued by the new 60 Minutes under Barry Weiss. I think it's got some hope. It's better than it used to be.
12: Who knows?
1: He used his debut on 60 Minutes to deliver this stark, dire warning about artificial intelligence. Okay. Oh, it's a clock is ticking. The narrative is it's going to destroy humanity within the next 10 years. This isn't even 100 years away. 10 years, we're dead. You and I talked about this yesterday on the phone. We were catching up on a Sunday and we both agreed if bad actors get involved or if AI decides to turn on us, we may all be in trouble. All right. Fair enough. But you know who's leading the AI panic? AI companies. This AI employee, Jacob Coxon, he's now a media darling, came out of nowhere, almost literally. He worked at OpenAI training frontier models. Now he's warning that AI could kill us all. Mark, aren't you a little skeptical that it's the AI companies that are banging this drum?
12: I am, but I don't know why.
1: So I do. I know why.
12: I think we've given birth to a podcast subject.
1: Well, let me tell you why.
12: Give everybody a little tease. Why would Anthropic and the other AI companies want to be putting the brakes on their own stuff?
1: They want government regulation, and they want the government to start regulating anti-conservative narratives. You know who? Look at J.D. Pritzker. Oh, we need government to step in. Congress needs. They want government regulation.
12: Okay, why? And once again, why? Why would these private sector companies want government guardrails?
1: One of the things is it gives them immunity from liability if something goes terribly wrong.
12: All right.
1: They get immunity from the government. Look at Governor J.B. Pritzker. The worst of the worst. We cannot trust AI companies to self-regulate. Congress needs to intervene.
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1: That's a wrap for a Monday. 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Let's do it again tomorrow. Don't forget the podcast, M&M Extra, wherever you get your podcasts. We'll see you there, and we'll see you tomorrow. Have a great day. Be safe and fight the good fight. I'm Mike Gallagher. God bless America.

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3: 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We cover what others ignore. 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The Answer. KLUP. Terrell Hills. San Antonio.
6: Breaking news this hour at Town Hall. I'm Bob Agnew in Washington. As Republicans and Democrats on Capitol Hill battle over the issue of affordability heading into the midterms, new polling by the Pharmaceutical Reform Alliance shows broad bipartisan support nationally for reining in prescription drug prices. Former Arizona Congressman J.D. Hayworth is a group spokesman.
7: It's not a Republican issue. It's not a Democrat issue. It's an American issue. With a little more than 50 days until the midterm elections, this is something tangible. Bills are there for drug pricing reform, for reining in Big Pharma. There are three lobbyists on Capitol Hill for every congressman and senator dealing with this issue, pushing the Big Pharma agenda.
6: Congressman Hayworth says Americans can help rein in prescription drug prices by signing an online petition at the website PharmaReformAlliance.com. President Trump has called on Ukrainian President Zelensky to halt strikes on Russian diesel fuel infrastructure, saying attacks are causing a global shortage.
8: We spoke to Mr. Zelensky about it. There are plenty of other targets. Don't hit diesel fuel, because that's hurting the world. We don't want him to hit diesel fuel.
6: And his comments came just hours after it was reported that more strikes hit those Russian diesel lines. That's driving up prices around the world. Amazon making some changes. It has suspended its partnership with 21 Air after one of the cargo carrier's planes careened off a Miami runway last week and killed five people. The Boeing 767 came in fast and then barreled roughly 1,300 feet past the end of the runway and smashed into a van carrying workers at a plane cleaning company. On Wall Street, it's been slow going. The Dow Jones Industrial Average right now down by 91 points. The high-tech NASDAQ struggling. It's up by 112. The S&P 500 off by 27. More of these stories at townhall.com.
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10: 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Texas Senate nominee James Tallarico says he opposes transgender athletes in girls' sports if it risks safety or fairness. Tallarico previously opposed Republican restrictions on transgender student athletes while serving in the Texas House. Several Texas Republicans are condemning social media posts by Railroad Commission candidate Beau French about UT students. French posted photos of Asian students and said they showed how many Americans had been, quote, displaced by foreigners. Republican leaders, including Senator John Cornyn and House Speaker Dustin Burroughs, called on French to delete the posts. Federal prosecutors filed 500 new immigration and immigration-related criminal cases in West Texas over 2 weeks. The U.S. Attorney's Office's 449 cases were filed in the Del Rio and El Paso areas. The cases include alleged smuggling and illegal reentry, including defendants with prior criminal convictions. With your news flash, I'm Trey Westerberg on 9:30 a.m. The Answer.
11: Salem Surround presents the Sports Answer on 9:30 a.m. The Answer. Baseball, the Rangers got a win against the Diamondbacks on Sunday, 7-6, and with that, the Rangers take 2 of 3 in the series. Rangers are off today. They'll play at Boston tomorrow. The Astros got swept by the Rays. They lost 14-4 on Sunday. They are going to play the Royals coming up tomorrow. As we take a look at the standings right now in the AL West, it continues to be tight. The Astros have just a 1-game lead on the Rangers. NFL football from Sunday, the Cowboys open up the year with a loss. They fall to the New York Giants 28-20. They'll host Washington next Sunday. The Houston Texans also begin the season with a loss, falling at home to Buffalo 36-31. The Texans will host Cincinnati next Sunday. 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I'm Matt Pauly on AM 930, The Answer.
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18: The Alex Marlowe Show. I'm glad you're here, and I'm glad to be back. Thanks a lot to Carl and Mark for filling in for me. Appreciate it. And for all of you who stuck with me on the podcast feeds, and if you're just hearing about this now, then that's why you got to subscribe. I put out about, I would say, I think about 15 interviews on the Marlowe podcast feed while I was gone on vacation. And I got a chance to catch up on a few of them while I was driving around town picking up stuff. And they're pretty great, especially my Charlie Kirk tributes, where I spoke to four of the people who are closest to him who help him run his businesses. And I do recommend that to all of you, to catch up on all those thoughtful conversations. And I learned a lot hearing about Charlie and his friends, and from his friends, what mattered most to them about Charlie. And it confirmed a lot of my best thoughts about him. And I learned some new things that I didn't know, even though Charlie and I go back to when he was a teenager. So it was nice to have that to listen to as we commemorated his death last week. And he's got to stay with us. We need his spirit and leadership now more than ever, because there's a lot of trying times ahead. And I'll catch up on some things that took place while I was out, but then we'll move into the news, as it is a busy news day. But I am tanned, I am relaxed, and I'm ready to rock as we head towards the midterm. Did you guys pay close attention to the midterm convention? And I'm talking to you guys in the booth too, not just the guys at the, not just those of you in the audience. But I gotta say, when I was on the beach in Maui, the island of Maui, which, you know, I think it's supposed to look like the demigod Maui. That's actually why it's called that. It's because it looks like a head on a very wide shoulders and torso. That's the shape of the island. So when I was on Kanapali Beach with all of my small children, not a lot of midterm talk, I gotta say. It might be a bias due to the location, that people weren't going to really interrupt their vacations to talk about the Republican midterm convention. But I gotta say, wasn't very buzzy. There's a lot more U.S. Open talk. There's a lot more NFL football talk. There was not a lot of convention talk. Though that said, one of my podcasts that's in my rotation, that is a Fox News joint, they were pretty stoked about it. They thought that it did feel like a Fox News special. From what I was able to gather, is that about right, guys, that it was a special programming for Fox News at the RNC convention? It seemed pretty good. The president was hilarious. We got some clips of him speaking, and he was very, very funny. And the J.D. Vance was also very good. He's good in these settings. Seems like the energy is good. And we do have to remind people that we have an election coming up. I don't think people realize we're a couple months out from an election, and that's partially the responsibility of people like me, people who have big websites and platforms. But overall, we have got a opportunity here, because Republicans have a huge voter registration advantage. So the question is, can we get those low propensity voters, those people who maybe supported Donald Trump, maybe they feel like their vote wasn't as great as they thought it was in 2024, given the nature of things, given that there are certain things that have not been fixed or solved yet, but to try to raise the stakes for them, to show them that the threat of Democrat socialism, the people who want to impeach, who want to convict President Trump, send him to jail, bankrupt his family, and then abolish the police, abolish our borders, we don't want to give those people any more power. It's going to be a very miserable 2 years, and then the narrative is going to be, if we have a miserable 2 years, that it was the Republicans who were ineffectual, and thus we should give the presidency to the Democrats. So we got high stakes, and we'll have a lot of midterm talk from here on out on the Marlowe Show. I know my colleagues at Salem will as well, but I gotta say, not the buzziest convention that I've ever seen. I'm not sure how much it broke through the Fox News bubble, but it was a good effort. I like the effort, and I like the people who put it on. It just feels like a good move to try it, but I don't know how much penetration into the broader public. And I don't like the scheduling on NFL opening weekend. Also, the U.S. Open was very compelling, because we had the American, Ben Sheldon, is that his name, who overachieved, got to the finals. So, but did not break through. I did, though, have to say, I want to comment quickly on the $5,000 dividend. I'm very mixed on this. That Trump says, if you vote for me, I'll cut you a $5,000 check. The brazenness, you almost have to admire it. The literal attempt to buy votes that if you vote for me. But there is a strained logic to it. There's a strained logic to the $5,000 dividend that the president's proposed, which is that the Democrats are so bad for the economy. Being a Democrat, it is so terrible when the Democrats are in charge that it does hurt the economy, and he does feel like that he'll be able to, he could afford passing out the extra $5K to everyone. But it is going to be very inflationary, and given some stuff in the news that I'll touch on probably after the break, oil prices are just way up today. There is huge concern now. Now the market is pricing in a 90% chance that the Federal Reserve is actually going to hike interest rates. If you think interest rates are high now, they are likely set to go up. And if we are having a $5,000 handout just because Republicans won, then that is going to be inflationary. It's also a little bit muddled here, the logic, because the Americans are, we were told you were going to get tariff refunds. Did you guys get your tariff refund check, Sean? Did you get yours? Like, I never got my tariff refund check. I've been checking my account. It feels like they've been very diligent about taking all the taxes, but not quite as diligent in giving me that tariff refund check that we were supposed to get. And I know the courts are mucking up the tariff deal, but if he can afford the $5K, give me the $5K now. Not just, I don't want to wait for the Republicans to win. I don't want any contingencies on it. I'm taxed enough as is. Please, the $5K, I could use it. Just give it to me right now. Don't make it contingent on the Republicans winning the election. So but I have to say that is something that is probably going to persuade a few people to vote for him. And it's definitely the sort of thing that you would have seen Democrats of yesteryear try. But I have not seen a Republican so brazenly saying that you vote for me, we give you $5,000. I mean, what did Obama do? Did stuff like this, right? Like the Obama phones where he just had some sort of a handout that wasn't really a handout. So not my favorite proposal, but overall it's nice to see people reengaged and getting focused because the stakes couldn't be higher in this election. And to repeat the point over and over again, we actually have a voter registration advantage on the conservative side, the Republican side right now. And if we were able to leverage that, if we were able to get so that the Trump voters from 2024 feel as though his presidency is once again on the ballot in 2026, I think Republicans can overachieve. The polling is not looking good, but here is the quote that I think I may have mentioned on the show, but I feel like this is making the rounds and it makes a lot of sense to me. The Republicans would lose if they were running against no one, but they are running against Democrats. They're running against the DSA. They're running against the people who think maybe we deserve 9/11. So it does mean we've got a shot. We've got a shot. All right. The biggest news right now is coming out of Yemen, where it looks like the nations basically are just feckless militarily. And we knew this to be true, but they tend to inflate their numbers in terms of how big their armies are. And so we are seeing oil spike, as I noted earlier, because Iran's proxies in Yemen keep bombing Saudi Arabia and they keep bombing their oil targets. And in particular, they have a trans-country pipeline that's been shut down by the Houthis. And the Houthis are, again, Iran-sponsored terrorists. And this is, of course, bad for the Saudi oil industry, but the Saudi oil industry is a huge part of the world's oil industry, and thus it is causing huge spikes in oil prices. And if this stays shut down for more than another day or two, then we're going to see oil prices continue to be very high. But Iran and the Houthis are basically demanding that the Saudis lift a blockade and their participation in the blockade that's going on led by the United States as Saudis get closer to the United States. And this is going to be just a major factor. But one thing that's interesting in all of this is that all of these Arab nations were set for a conference and they pretty much all backed out. And the bottom line is that they're all militarily very vulnerable, very weak. Iran is exploiting that right now. And that's not good. And it's another residual downstream effect of the Iran war that has just not gone that great. I think the economic approach to the Iran war has been pretty effective. I think it's working out. We're seeing, again, a lot more shipping capacity increase throughout the Strait of Hormuz. But again, now we've got a Red Sea. We've got all sorts of different blockades that are taking place that are going to imperil oil markets. Also noteworthy here, a sort of not top line issue, but something to monitor, is that due to some thawing in the
19: Arctic, shout out global warming, there's actually some shipping lanes that have opened up in the Arctic, and this is going to affect national security, foreign relations as well, because Russia has sort of in control of some of the route systems out there, but this could perhaps provide a lot of leverage for, I don't know, deals get cut around the world. Maybe I'm looking at that Russia-Ukraine war. Maybe there's some potential there, but that's another route for oil, but it could benefit Russia in the short term, but provide some diplomatic opportunities in the long term, and global warming delivering a light benefit. All right, I'm going to tell you about something I have been doing for my health, and it is working really well, which is red light therapy. 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
12: Hey, I am Brant, and her name is Sherry, and she's a friend and a colleague of mine, and we were just praying for her, actually, because she had a major surgery she just went through.
13: Yes, and I am very happy about something you asked.

0: We got a cut of him saying what's going to happen to that. Can we play cut two, please, gentlemen?
1: For that $5,000 check, doesn't the president need Congress to act? And are you going to carry out his wishes?
2: I would assume, yes, he'd need Congress to act. And that's a creative idea. He launched it at the at our convention and got a lot of people excited. Of course, devil's in the details. We have to figure all that out. But I think what he was articulating there, Jay, is that he's saying that if you want more money in your pocket, you have to keep Republicans in charge. Why? Because we're talking about the record of achievement.
0: Right. It's Squirman. And this is one of the things that I did talk to a few people about while I was on my travels, is that there is a contingency of Republicans who find all this stuff kind of patty cakes and distracting. And that's why they think some of the renaming of things, even though I like all of it, I think it trolls the right people. I think it outs the right people. I think a lot of people who get really worked up about changing the name Lake Ontario to Lake America, it kind of reveals who they are. But they want the big stuff to get fixed. They don't think things are cheap enough. They don't think life is affordable enough. They don't love the Iran war, things like that. And so when we're talking about things like maybe we'll give you a $5,000 check if we can pull it off, but who knows, might be a distraction from some of the big picture stuff. And so there was a lot of opportunity, again, with the horrific slate of candidates the Democrats have put up. But we are in for a tough couple of months heading into what is going to be, I think, a pretty suspenseful midterm. This is, I think, historically, given a lot of the redistricting, it's going to be super suspenseful and lots of details each and every day on the show from here on out. I am back live today after my trip to another deep blue state from my blue state that I live in. And it's interesting to check in on Hawaii. I'm lucky enough to get to spend quite a bit of time there due to the fact that I love it and the fact that it's perfect for children and the fact that my grandparents on my wife's side are very keen to bring us all out there from time to time. So it's a part of my life and it's something that's one of the luckiest things I get to do from time to time because it is one of the most beautiful places on earth. And it's also America. And one of the best parts about going to Hawaii versus, let's say, going to somewhere in the Caribbean where it's America. It's safe. I don't need to do a passport. It is something that everything is American when you're there. And that is something that is positive. There are also a lot of Americans there, so international people as well, of course. But that's really nice. I like Americans. But one thing that's interesting you got to check in the blue states is do they actually take care of the taxpaying citizens? And they don't there. They really don't. And so I checked in on Lahaina, which is burned down in a fire a few years ago. How's that doing in the rebuilding process? Completely non-existent. Not there. Very reminiscent to what's going on out in LA, out in California. I was struck by a couple of cuts of some of the leaders of California that appeared over the weekend. Gavin Newsom was on the Don Lemon podcast, and he uses a lot of big boy words to describe how much he hates Trump. Can you play cut 15 with a heavy emphasis on the dump button for some bad language coming up? 15.
3: I'm sorry, it's not appropriate language, but what the is going on in this country? And every single one of these damn people are complicit. That means you, Johnson. It means everyone around the damn table. Every single one of you. Rubio, you're complicit. J.D. Vance, complicit. All of you are complicit. The entire primetime lineup at Fox News. Every Sean, that means you. All of you are complicit in this complete grift. It's an outrage. They're liquidating our inheritance. Yeah. They're selling the soul of this country. They are. All of them are more accountable than some. We knew who Trump was, but it's all the enablers around him. Every single damn one of you.
0: He is very angry. I wish he was as angry about the fact that the Palisades hasn't been rebuilt at all. I wish he was angry about the fact that it takes 2 years to get a permit to build a pool on your own property in this city. And how about the traffic? I got to tell you, I almost gave myself a heart attack because I only left 3.5 hours before my flight with my family, which is not enough time to get from where I live just north of LA to Los Angeles International Airport, apparently. They were already boarding at Group 8 after I left only 3.5 hours to get to the airport because the traffic gets worse and worse. They don't solve a single problem in blue states. That's not the job. The job is to extract tax dollars. And how dare he act like we're mortgaging the future? Is it we want to reduce government spending. Trump's cut 500,000 government jobs since he's been president. Gavin Newsom had a budget surplus and then turned it into a deficit for no reason, despite having by far the highest taxes in the entire country. And people can't leave the state fast enough. And yet he's podcasting, yelling at people, come back to the state and fix the traffic. Get LA rebuilt. Then you can do your podcasts. He's got a lot of nerve. I got a Karen Bass clip. I don't think I had time to play it right now, but I got a clip of Karen Bass. I'll play it when I

0: come back. But she's too busy to appear on Capitol Hill to testify about the fact that she's not rebuilt L.A. Why? Because she's, I don't know, backing all the new street vendors that have popped up while great restaurants go out of business because the unsanitary street vendors are popping up 50,000 at a time. Complete outrage what's happening in this country. And that is a warning for all of you who are not completely engaged getting ready for November, because the stakes could not be higher. Even if Republicans are imperfect, the left is so much worse. We'll be right back. 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
2: Ronald Reagan understood that freedom sometimes requires more than quiet diplomacy. It requires moral clarity. On June 12, 1987, standing before the Brandenburg Gate in a divided Berlin, Reagan issued a direct challenge to Soviet leader Mikhail Gorbachev. "Mr. Gorbachev, tear down this wall." The Berlin Wall was more than concrete and barbed wire. It represented a system that restricted movement, divided families, and denied millions the freedoms Americans often take for granted. Reagan refused to treat that division as permanent. He understood that free nations must be willing to identify the difference between liberty and oppression, and have the courage to say so. 2 years later, the Berlin Wall fell. Freedom survives when people refuse to accept tyranny as inevitable. So when freedom is challenged today, will we have the courage to defend it with the same clarity?
3: With SRN News, I'm Bob Agnew in Washington. President Trump is pushing back against calls for new government regulations against AI development. He says he himself is a sufficient guardrail against rogue artificial intelligence, claiming any efforts to limit the technology as part of what he calls a sick conspiracy. The president is very bullish on the idea of AI development, especially by U.S. companies, saying whoever wins the AI race wins. Yemen's Houthi rebels have seized the strategic islands of Greater and Lesser Hanish in the southern Red Sea. That move strengthens their control over a key maritime shipping route. Houthi officials announced the takeover today amid Saudi-backed government forces' attempts to reclaim the territory. AI stocks have been sliding around the world after leaders of the industry did warn of a slowdown being needed to make sure and add some proper safeguards. This is SRN News.
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5: This is John Catsimatidis. Live long and prosper. My motto on most of my shows. And we want all Americans to live long and prosper. The amount of chemicals companies have been putting into our food for the last 30 years. Why? They want it to last longer on the shelves. Well, I have to thank President Trump, Secretary Kennedy, and Dr. Oz. They went to war. We're putting chemicals in our food in America. Lately, General Mills, no more dyes in the General Mills cereals. Kellogg's, no more chemicals in our cereals. My favorite, M&M's. Starting in August, all the M&M's that go to Amazon have no more chemicals in their M&M's, but the ones that go to supermarkets do. What is the truth? No chemicals in our food. I want Americans to live longer. Live long and prosper. I'm John Catsimatidis, and that's the Cat's Corner.
6: And now for the bonus round. Who imposes property taxes?
7: State government.
6: Nice try, but no.
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6: Correct. And we have a winner.
9: 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You're going to be able to live in your home for the rest of your lives without being priced out of it.
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0: Karen Bass clip. She's just too busy to testify about the one thing she should be working on, which is getting the city of Los Angeles rebuilt. And I will play this for you. Play cut 14, guys.
1: Your message to that committee, the House committee that wants you to show up and talk about homelessness and the Republicans in that committee, is what?
2: I cannot attend due to my schedule. I will tell you, though, Jacob, that it's not just me showing up. They also asked for a ton of documents, and we will cooperate with that, as we have with the other investigations. But when they do that, when they pile investigations on you, you can imagine how much money is being wasted, spent, because you have to have attorneys, you have to have staff that go through and send them document after document. I served there. I know what this dog and pony show is.
0: The dog and pony show. The dog and pony show is you went to Africa while your city burned down, and now you're not being helpful, and the city is still burned down, is not repaired at all. So that's why people want to have some accountability, because believe it or not, the point of being mayor is actually to do stuff, is not just to preen and go on television and smile and go to Africa. So it's important stuff. All right. So the other item that I want to touch on that was, is a little dated, but I got to weigh in on this, is the Lindsey Clancy juror, who I called to get the Presidential Medal of Freedom. I had no idea how colorblind I was, because they're trying to dox the jurors. I predicted on the show. I said for a fact they're going to dox the guy. And all of these jurors are coming out and giving sniveling interviews. And it's really kind of shocking, is that they, one of them was suggested that perhaps what they could do. Well, I got the cut. Let's play cut 16, please, guys.
3: We knew that this was a turning point, and this would be something that could change something to make it better for other women in the future, for other families. You know, justice for those children is this never happening again.
0: So justice for the children is never happening, but the juror admitted that it could be a turning point in terms of for women to, I guess, be able to do 40th trimester abortions, which is really what these 11 out of the 12 jurors concluded with Lindsey Clancy. Shocking stuff, really depressing. It was depressing to think about while I was away. It was one of the things that did stick with me. But the efforts to dox the one juror who was the holdout, it turns out he was a black man. And this has had so many liberals in the media, their heads were literally exploding. And by literally, of course, I mean figuratively. But here's Gayle King. Play cut 10, please, guys.
3: One person of color, and then everybody else was white. A lot of the jurors had children.
4: Uh-huh. And one person of color was a person of color, a woman or a man?
3: A man.
4: A man. Is a holdout juror a person of a black man?
3: Yes.
4: A black man is a holdout juror?
3: Yes.
4: Well, I have to.
0: Oh my God, she's beside herself. She can't understand how could a brother think that this woman who slaughtered her children was guilty of murder? That's crazy. Those aren't the brothers I know. That's what Gayle King's thinking in her head, which is just unreal. And it's amazing that she is no governor to understand that this reaction is just, she's just creating viral content for social media, for talk radio. That's terrific. A little more depressing was something that happened on Oprah, where women cheering a doctor saying black child murderers need support too. Cut 13, please.
5: And the other thing that I would just be remiss to not say is I hope this never happens again. We know statistically it really will.
6: It will.
5: I want us to have the same passion for people who don't look like Lindsay, who don't have her same access, yeah, and education, her melanin, her privilege. There are women of color sitting around this country in prisons for this same thing that we've never heard of. And I just want to remind us to have the pink shirts and the energy for them as well.
0: It doesn't get darker than this. I don't. I guess I'm cynical that I'm lightly amused by it. But this is Oprah. You guys missing the visuals. It's a room filled with women, dozens of women. You heard the clapping seal applause. Was Sean mimicked, by the way? Sean, the very misogynist of you. I saw you mimicking in the Seanator up here. So I'm calling you out. Everyone knows you've been outed. And is doing the clapping seal applause with the women. You guys know what she just said there, and I don't want to parse words here. She said that she's fearful that black women who slaughter their children might not get treated as well as Lindsey Clancy. She's concerned that they will be treated, because they're melanin content, that the black child killers, they're not going to get the same sympathy. And that really is a shame, because black women have the right to kill their own children and get treated with dignity, even if they murder them while they're in their PJs and they're running away. Is this the darkest show on all of radio that I have to play this stuff and comment on it? Unbelievable. Wow. Oh, man, that is tough. That is tough. But that did, it was something that did that broke contain, unlike the RNC convention. That was one that did make it all the way out to the Kanapali beaches while I was there over the break. Okay, switching gears and to talk about the biggest story of the day that everyone is talking about. And I want to try to give some context around this one, because this is a little more complex, but a lot of AI discussion. This is becoming one of the political hot potatoes heading into the election. And at Breitbart News, I have a human cheat sheet, a guy named Winton Hall. He wrote a book called Code Red. He's my social media director. He's been on the show many times. We have many long-form interviews on the podcast feed. Just look that up. But the book is Code Red. You guys all should read it. But we get some kind of shocking news today, where we got all of the AI giants saying that basically we need to slow down AI development. And I'll tell you that there's a, I have a pretty cynical read of this, though I maintain a lot of optimism for AI in general. But now the AI giants, Dario Amodei, who runs Anthropic, Sam Altman, who runs OpenAI, and now even Elon Musk, who is XAI, have all agreed they're all in favor of slowing down AI. But what we have to understand about this is their entire business model is predicated on this thing called effective altruism. And Musk is an exception here, but I'll tie this in a second. But Altman and Amodei are advocates that we're going to do this effective altruism thing, that the elites, we're going to have a oligarchic society where the elites, the people who are the tech entrepreneurs, the tech gurus, the people with all the money, the wealth, the resources, they're going to be our benefactors. And the normal people are going to be getting a cut. They're going to be getting universal basic income to basically not work while AI takes all our jobs. This is all built into their models. And they're the ones who have seeded this doomerism that AI is coming for your job. They're the ones who have been behind the narrative that AI is going to destroy society. And all this does is amp up that paranoia, and they want that. They want that to be the case. And all of this is about something called open weight models. Dario Amodei, Sam Altman, they cannot have open weight models succeed, because if they do, then that means people like you and me, normal people, are going to have super elite level AI in our pockets with access to it. They don't want those models to succeed. They are have businesses built on closed models. Those closed models are controlled by a select few people. That's what they want. That's what they need. And then you've got guys like Elon Musk, who probably might be opposed to it in principle, but he is, XAI is way behind in a lot of things, but not compute. Compute's expression for computation abilities. And now, even though he's called Anthropic the bad guys in the past, now Anthropic is paying him tons and tons of money because Elon's got the better compute. So now he's kind of working with them because he has to, for XAI to catch up, because XAI is behind on a lot of other factors. But basically what's going on here is that we've got some legitimate concerns in terms of governance of AI. We have huge national security vulnerabilities, the ability to hack through missile systems, infrastructure, all because AI is vulnerable. This is a real thing, and that's happening. And so now what they've seen, these elites, they've seen that they have an opportunity to try to sow doubt and sow pessimism, because what's going to happen is that even if there is some sort of level of regulation that's put in place, and everyone agrees there needs to be some sort of regulation beyond what we have right now, we need to have some sort of AI safety effort. They think they're going to actually win in the long run by doing this. And what's going to happen is actually going to close out competition, and it's going to close out the ability of these open weight models that normal people like you and me can have. So this is why, and I'm very cynical about this, these are the smartest people in the world. They know what they're doing. And the whole point of why they want to slow down is because they think a slowdown is going to actually benefit them and eliminate competition in the past. They can't control open weight models, so this is a way for them to leverage control. And once they do that, these people are going to pump tons and tons of money in the Democrat Party, as they often do. These are all big Democrat donors. A lot of these companies are staffed by Obama and Biden alumni, that's the expression. I know that word. I know the word alumni. I'm a professional communicator. And so all of this doomer AI safety community, all we've talked about for decades, it's all coming from the exact people who act like it's hurting them. It's not hurting them. This is helping them. So Musk likes the slowdown because he's behind XAI. And by the way, it was kind of created OpenAI to begin with. It was sort of, if you want to go down that rabbit hole, really is sort of a Musk creation. And this is all about politics. We're 50-odd days out from the midterms, and what they're going to be able to do, they're already doing it. John Ossoff, that was a big speech over the weekend talking about this. Republicans are not responsible in terms of AI governance. Trump is too dismissive of this. Mike Johnson is too dismissive of this. They've been ineffectual in terms of guarding Americans from the threat of AI, and even the AI overlords are going to be the ones who are going to volunteer. Even we feel like we're underregulated right now. And you know who should be doing the regulations? I think a bunch of people who agree with us on stuff and can easily be manipulated. They've tried this in the past. Remember, who did they put as the person who was in charge under the Biden years of regulating big tech? It was Kamala Harris. The senator from Silicon Valley was the person that was tasked with regulating tech. So this is also noteworthy because a slowdown means that China's going to speed up. They're going to catch up to us. This is a threat. But if we're the people, the conservative movement, Donald Trump, who is by and large not handling the messaging on this particularly well, we're going to be the ones that are going to be perceived as leaving Americans vulnerable. And so this is a really, really tough moment for Trump. And you can see how it's just not working out yet for him in terms of the messaging front. Here's Harry Enten from CNN saying that Americans are despising Trump's handling of AI. Cut 21.
6: You could see it right here. Trump's net approval rating of AI, that's approval minus disapproval. Look at this overall. He's 34 points underwater. My goodness gracious. And somehow that's become worse over the course of the year, because back in March he was closer to around 25 points underwater. But you think this 34 points underwater is all. How about among independents? You ain't seen nothing yet. Sarah's off on the side shaking her head. 61 points underwater. You'd have to combine Jacques Cousteau with the Little Mermaid to get as far underwater as Donald Trump is with independence on AI. As I said, the American people and independents especially absolutely despise President Trump when it comes to this issue.
0: It's a pretty strained metaphor, but I think we know the point of what's going on. And this is why my friend Winton wrote Code Red, and why I think you guys should all read it, is it's all political. This is all about politics. 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All roads lead back to politics in this regard, and this is all a big power play to get more power from the Democrat elitists in the establishment. 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
0: You got some real sick puppies. You got some real sick puppies who are on the verge of taking over a big portion of our government, and we cannot allow them to do that. And just remember that we're going to be seeing a huge shift in the way we're discussing politics right now because of this AI emergence as a clear political winner for Democrats at the moment because Republicans have messaged so poorly on this. Barack Obama is out now, by the way, leading Democrats' efforts to focus on artificial intelligence ahead of the midterms. We just have a fresh article on this at Breitbart News. We just made it the lead story by Matt Boyle, our Washington bureau chief. So the moment I said to you guys that this is going to be the political talking point, we got a big story out with Obama, who is urging Democrats to take the lead on this, saying that this is a huge opportunity for them, that AI has been left unchecked by Trump. And this is the sort of thing where, with some common sense, even though, of course, common sense is far from obvious here, what common sense actually means, but without some sort of global AI governance through treaties, international institutions, and related networks that limit federal or corporate power, then we're going to have a big problem. We're going to have a big problem here. And this is a opportunity, I think, for us to set narrative as well. But thus far, we've completely opted out on this, and I just think it's incredibly risky that we've done so to this point. I think the president is out now with another truth bomb on Truth Social, suggesting that we should not be having any more AI slowdowns. But that's missing, I think, the forest for the trees. The reason why the AI slowdown is being called for is because the left sees this as a political opportunity. So this is Hakeem Jeffries also out there saying Republicans have failed to act on AI and Democrats would not repeat the error. And just this is the sort of thing where who's in on this are all the Democrat donors who are running these massive AI companies. So that is the thing that people are not taking in. And I think they should. I think they should. I think it's important because the sooner we start understanding this, the sooner we can understand that this is all about trying to make it so that the elite are able to assume power, and when they do so, they're going to enshrine their own power, and they're going to make it so that we have this effective altruism strategy where all of you are going to be waiting for your government checks, and you're not going to be having the freedom that you've enjoyed in the past. And that is the issue. That's what they're going for right now. And that is something that we should all be deeply, deeply concerned about at this time. All right. In terms of, I didn't get to a lot of politics, today, but that's okay. Well, we'll do some more. The guys dutifully cut some nice clips of Abdul El-Sayed, who's continuing to be on the run from Hassan Piker. And the question is, are we able to frame that up in this election effectively? I don't know, but he was asked about it on CBS by Weijia Jiang. Let's hear how Abdul is messaging on this issue. Let's play cut 20, please.
18: Well, there are Jewish voters in your state who are concerned about your relationship with Piker. You have condemned anti-Semitism, but not called out his rhetoric directly. Why not?
19: Weijia, with all due respect, this is the third time you've asked about a Twitch streamer in California. I've done four events in Michigan this week. You know what didn't come up? Twitch streamers in California. You know what did come up? Grocery prices. The fact that people can't see a doctor. The worry that they have about the quality of air and water. I'm not interested in having a conversation about streamers in California because they are not raising the prices of gas and groceries.
0: So, is this adequate for you guys that he campaigned? He had one on the show of this guy 100 times. He said America deserved 9/11. Did that register last week? How do we do on our 9/11 memorials? I saw some online. They're very touching. I just honestly, sincerely hope people never forget, because the people who are evildoers who are among us are, they
6: you can see it right here. Trump's not approved.
0: And they're on the verge of seizing power in a massive way. And people who normalize 9/11, act like it was justified, is a more widespread view within the Democrat Party at this moment. You could see some of this in the violence against Charlie Kirk, that they erected at Turning Point USA outside of their headquarters a memorial for Charlie, a bronze statue of him. And it wasn't, I think, 3 days where it was vandalized with a red X. It looked like blood smeared all over him. These people have a real sickness to them, and they are normalizing violence because they have a ends justifies the means approach, which means that violence is okay so long as it's silencing people who they deem as an existential threat. That's why they always use the Nazi rhetoric. They use the fascist rhetoric. That's why they're always calling us threats to democracy and existential threats, is because the whole game here is that that normalizes the violence against us. So newly unveiled Charlie Kirk statue getting vandalized. You hate to see it. Anyway, it's great to be back. I recommend the podcast feed. You guys catch up on all the stuff I did on break, which I have a lot of great interviews for you. I did not shout out the crew. I should. Greg, Sean, Roger, Rick, Matt, Ricky, Misty, John, and Daniel all do an amazing job on the show, and I'm grateful for each and every one of them. That is today's show. Go in peace to love and serve the Lord. Thanks for watching and listening, and we'll be back tomorrow with some hot content. And thanks, as always, for getting the Breitbart app. You guys have been absolutely love it. Thank you so much. Between running a newsroom, hosting a daily show, and keeping up with my giant family, my days don't exactly slow down. 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
20: The midterms are almost here, and Republicans could be in deep trouble. Polls show Democrats leading in key races. Tonight, Rob Finnerty on Newsmax reveals the growing threat from the DSA and the radical left. With less than 60 days to go, Finnerty says it's time for the GOP to hit the panic button. The House may go, and control of the Senate is up for grabs. Gas prices, mortgage rates, health care, and out-of-control national debt. Americans are angry, and the progressive left wants total control of Congress. Tallarico, El-Sayed, AOC, Bernie Sanders. Finnerty reveals President Trump's secret plan to fight back and what you can do to help him. Don't miss Finnerty tonight at 8 p.m. Eastern on Newsmax. 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
21: This is Carol Platt Liebel for townhall.com. When Gloria Steinem died recently, she was mourned across popular culture as a feminist icon. But her legacy is a mixed one. Many feminist reforms of the civil rights era were necessary and right, including laws against sex and pregnancy discrimination. But Steinem's brand of feminism also had an anti-male streak that still poisons relations between the sexes today. She popularized the line, "A woman needs a man like a fish needs a bicycle." Steinem promoted the idea that women find their greatest fulfillment through work outside the home, and generations of women and children have paid the price. She also advocated for the abortion-on-demand culture that has shaped the course of our nation. There's no question Gloria Steinem lived an influential life, but on her impact, the jury, like our country, is split. I'm Carol Platt Liebau.
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24: Breaking news this hour at Town Hall. I'm Bob Agnew in Washington. A bit of a reversal, of course, for the Dow Jones Industrial Average right now on Wall Street. It is now into positive territory, up by about 6 points at this hour. The high-tech NASDAQ is still struggling. It's off by about 40 at this hour. There are new warnings coming from within the artificial intelligence industry, reviving a long-running debate over whether advanced AI could escape human control. The narrative pushed by mainstream outlets and Silicon Valley elites, calling for a slowdown in artificial intelligence development, but some pushback coming from President Trump.
25: We can put guardrails, we can do this and that, but I think you have a lot of negative forces in bringing it up that shouldn't be bringing it up.
24: And a White House press release states, quote, "The path forward requires unleashing American ingenuity, rejecting doomsday hysteria, and maintaining an unbeatable technological lead on the global stage."
25: Whoever wins with AI wins.
24: A federal judge in Washington, D.C. issuing a new order freezing President Trump's effort to protect mail-in voting.
26: A previous order from another judge is already before the U.S. Supreme Court. Election officials say they could not implement Mr. Trump's new requirements before November. The decision issued late Sunday by U.S. District Judge Carl Nichols.
27: This happened after one of the cargo carrier's planes careened off a Miami runway last week and killed five people. The Boeing 767 came in fast and then barreled roughly 1,300 feet past the end of the runway and smashed into a van carrying workers at a plane cleaning company. All five people who died were in the van. Amazon says it's decided to pause operations with 21 Air as the investigation into the crash continues. North Carolina-based 21 had flown packages for Amazon since 2024. John Scott reporting.
24: On Wall Street right now, the Dow is up by 11 points. More on these stories at townhall.com.
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24: Iran's economic crisis is only getting worse with renewed protests, soaring prices, and growing pressure on the Islamic regime.
27: Iranian officials warn the country cannot continue much longer under current conditions. Reports say medicine shortages have pushed insulin prices sharply higher, while inflation and collapsing oil revenues fuel unrest in Tehran and Avaz. At the same time, satellite imagery reportedly shows Activity continuing at Iran's Pickaxe Mountain nuclear site, underscoring the challenge facing the regime despite pressure from President Trump and the United States. John Scott.
2: That is John Scott reporting. President Trump announced over the weekend he'll remove a 10% tariff on Irish whiskey.
3: We don't want to have deficits with nations. We want to have surpluses or at least break evens. But we have other presidents have allowed tremendous deficits, and we're not going to have that.
2: More on these stories at townhall.com. Indonesia is intensifying a search for nearly 130 people missing after a ferry overturned in bad weather in the Java Sea, killing at least six passengers.
4: The Virgo Transport 8 vessel was carrying more than 240 people when its captain issued a distress call, saying the ship was listing in rough seas with waves of up to 10 feet, traveling to South Kalimantan province on Borneo Island. Videos released by the National Search and Rescue Agency on Sunday showed an overturned ferry floating in choppy waters during a helicopter rescue operation.
2: That is Charles de la Desma reporting. Yemen's Houthi rebels have seized the strategic island of Greater and Lesser Hanish in the southern Red Sea. That move strengthening their control over a key maritime shipping route. The Houthi officials announced the takeover today amid a Saudi-backed government forces attempts to reclaim that territory. Iran accusing Saudi Arabia of influence Oman to postpone a regional meeting. More at Town Hall.
5: Foundations of Freedom. A look at America's founding principles and the leaders who shaped our nation.
7: Ronald Reagan understood that freedom sometimes requires more than quiet diplomacy. It requires moral clarity. On June 12, 1987, standing before the Brandenburg Gate in a divided Berlin, Reagan issued a direct challenge to Soviet leader Mikhail Gorbachev. Mr. Gorbachev, tear down this wall. The Berlin Wall was more than concrete and barbed wire. It represented a system that restricted movement, divided families, and denied millions the freedoms Americans often take for granted. Reagan refused to treat that division as permanent. He understood that free nations must be willing to identify the difference between liberty and oppression, and have the courage to say so. 2 years later, the Berlin Wall fell. Freedom survives when people refuse to accept tyranny as inevitable. So when freedom is challenged today, will we have the courage to defend it with the same clarity?
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11: These Lindsey Clancy jurors are out of control. We have fresh audio from this post-trial media tour that you don't want to miss coming up in just a few moments. New York Governor Kathy Hochul is pardoning a violent foreign national to keep him in the country. The details are wild, but revealing about what the Democratic agenda is. And we've got great conversations for you today. Michelle Tafoya, running for the Senate up in Minnesota, is here. Noah Rothman from the National Review. It's all coming up today, and we're glad you're along for the ride. Here on Monday, September the 14th, I'm Scott Jennings, reporting for Salem and coming to you live from Louisville, Kentucky. On this day, 1814. You know, the War of 1812 was raging, and by now the British had already burned Washington, setting fire to the White House and the U.S. Capitol. And now they were advancing on Baltimore. For 25 hours, British warships rained bombs and rockets on Fort McHenry, the last defense between the enemy fleet and the city. Watching from a ship in the harbor was a 35-year-old Maryland lawyer. He had sailed out under a flag of truce to negotiate the release of an American prisoner. But after overhearing British battle plans, he was detained until the attack was over. All through the night, this lawyer watched the sky flash red. Whenever a shell exploded above the fort, he searched through the smoke for one thing, an enormous American flag 30 feet high and 42 feet wide. If it disappeared, that would mean the fort had fallen. Then, in the early light of September the 14th, the smoke began to clear. The British ships were withdrawing, and above Fort McHenry, the flag was still there. The lawyer reached into his pocket, pulled out a letter, and began writing verses on the back. His name was Francis Scott Key. His poem was called Defense of Fort McHenry. But history would remember it by its opening question. Oh, say, can you see? The words that became the Star-Spangled Banner, written on this day, September the 14th, 1814. As for today's news, two stories of criminal justice that ought to have your attention and certainly your concern. Let's start with the continued fallout from the Lindsey Clancy murder trial, where a hung jury ended the case for now in a mistrial. Since that moment, the defense lawyer, news media, and several jurors have been working together to terrorize and reveal the identity of the lone juror who refused to go along with an acquittal. On Friday, it was revealed on CBS News that the lone holdout juror was a black man, creating a somewhat humorous moment with Gail King. Let's listen to that again, cut number six.
6: And one person of color, was a person of color a woman or a man?
10: A man.
6: A man. Is a holdout juror a person, a black man?
10: Yes.
6: A black man is a holdout juror?
10: Yes.
6: Well, I have to sit with that for just a second.
11: Why? Why, Gail, do you need to sit with that? This man has been insulted. He has had his character and intelligence called into question. His identity has been effectively revealed through this campaign of terror against him. All by these female jurors who desperately wanted to turn Clancy into a symbol for something. Listen to this juror, Paula Devlin, also talking on CBS on Sunday morning. Cut seven.
10: We knew that this was a turning point, and this would be something that could change something to make it better for other women in the future, for other families. You know, justice for those children, is this never happening again?
11: Folks, serving on a jury isn't a social justice cause. It's simply about serving your fellow citizens and serving justice based on the law. It's apparent that these jurors got into a room and decided the opposite, that they were social justice warriors who had a chance to strike a blow for women who want to murder their children. Is this not the ultimate destination of the pro-abortion culture that we've created in America? If we celebrate killing children before they are born, in some cases just before the moment of birth, doesn't it stand to reason that we could someday celebrate killing them after? That's what I see in this jury, a bunch of devils so steeped in the culture of death that they wanted to hijack our criminal justice system to strike a blow for the rationalization of child murder. That's not a legitimate jury in there, folks. That is a brainwashed cult that ought to make all of us wonder what sort of kangaroo court they were running up in Massachusetts. Thank goodness for this lone juror who refused to bend the knee to the nonsense. But the criminal justice system is under assault from other liberal culture warriors who care nothing for your safety. In New York, the Democrat governor there, Kathy Hochul, has pardoned a violent foreign national to prevent the federal government from deporting him. A man from the Dominican Republic had pleaded guilty to second-degree assault, a violent felony that later made him subject to mandatory immigration detention and possible deportation. The Trump administration took this case up to the Supreme Court, which had agreed to hear arguments on it. But just as the case was moving forward, Hochul pardoned the man, erasing the state conviction that formed the basis of his immigration case and effectively making the Supreme Court arguments moot. Think about that for just a moment. Hochul used the extraordinary power of executive clemency, not merely to pardon a convicted felon, but to help eliminate the immigration consequences of his violent crime and prevent the nation's highest court from ruling on federal enforcement authority. So the next time that you hear a Democrat tell you that we should just be focusing on and deporting the bad ones, remember that Governor Kathy Hochul, a Democrat, used her power to prevent the deportation of one of the so-called bad ones by absolving him of a violent felony conviction. The lesson here is quite clear. All illegal immigrants are welcome, good, bad, and otherwise. And Democrats will use all of their political power to keep every last one of them in the country, even those that pose a clear danger to the community. And in a related breaking news story today, the Trump administration is moving to deny visas and green cards to immigrants deemed likely to depend on public benefits, welfare. Democrats are trying to stop the president. New York Mayor Zohran Mamdani and the Attorney General there, Letitia James, are suing President Trump. Here's Mamdani this morning, Cut 15.
0: Immigrants are New Yorkers. And like I said once before, to get to any of us, you will have to get through all of us. That is why today we are confronting this injustice with the solidarity and action that it demands. New York City is leading a coalition of cities and counties, including Chicago, San Francisco, Seattle, Santa Clara County, and King County, to sue the federal government for the gross illegality of their new public charge rule and the irreparable damage that it will cause.
11: So in addition to keeping the violent immigrants here among us, Democrats are also hoping to import as many aliens as possible that will immediately go on welfare, and that you'll have to pay for that. Please listen to these Democrats, folks. They are telling you exactly who they care about and who they don't. The United States Senate returns to session this afternoon with a crowded agenda, a short calendar, and control of the chamber hanging in the balance in the November midterm. Senators are scheduled to be in Washington for 3 weeks beginning today. Tonight, they return with a procedural vote on a federal judge. And one intriguing question is whether Mitch McConnell of Kentucky will make an appearance in the chamber tonight to vote for the first time since he went to the hospital in June. And apart from the floor action tonight, will McConnell attend a meeting of the Agriculture Committee this week to get the Farm Bill out and get that process moving along? We'll be following all that for you. The first major policy test may come on Tuesday when Republicans are hoping to advance the Clarity Act, a landmark bill establishing federal rules for cryptocurrency markets. Also, FISA Section 702, that's the Foreign Intelligence Surveillance Authority, that is still hanging out there. The NDAA, the National Defense Authorization Act, all sorts of things that could be on the Senate agenda. And Senate Majority Leader John Thune told me last week he may be looking at energy permitting reform as well. When he said that on our show here last week, that sent shockwaves through Washington's policy establishment. We'll be tracking all of it for you here at Salem. 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They'll do everything they can do to help you out. You're listening to Common Sense for the American People. I'm Scott Jennings on Salem. More news just ahead. Stay with us.
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11: It is Monday, September the 14th. You're listening to Common Sense for the American People here on Salem. News item caught my attention over the weekend. A scary, scary moment for Tom Tiffany. He is the Republican running for governor of Wisconsin. He was flying in a small aircraft while campaigning over the weekend, and the plane lost power as they were coming in for a landing, and they wound up crash landing in a lake. Good Morning America covered the story today.

0: fortunate. We're really fortunate that God was looking after us last night.
1: Representative Tom Tiffany from Wisconsin thanking first responders after surviving, his pilot alerting him that the plane was going down just as they approached the Wausau downtown airport, the power going out on board.
0: We are going down. Pull your seatbelt tight. Probably about 10 seconds later, we hit the water.
1: Tiffany losing his phone, but the pilot able to call 911. After 10 minutes standing on the plane, they swam, boats coming in to rescue them.
0: We're fortunate the plane didn't flip. We're fortunate that the plane didn't do something that oftentimes happens with these crashes, and I just take that to the skill of the pilot.
2: This was, by all accounts, a harrowing situation. Imagine, you're in a little plane, you've seen them, and you wind up being told by the pilot, we've lost power, and a few seconds later, you're putting down in the lake. Scary, scary stuff. You could easily see how someone could have been badly injured or even die in a situation like this. Which makes the social media posts of a reporter named Hope Carnop of the Milwaukee Journal Sentinel all the more curious. This reporter, Carnop, spent her Saturday night and Sunday morning fact-checking how deep the water was in the lake. Let's look at the social media here. First post, here's a map from the Marathon County Sheriff's Office that shows approximate location of the emergency landing. According to Wisconsin DNR, the maximum depth of Lake Wausau is only 30 feet. And the mean depth is 7 feet. Only 30 feet, she says. Someone asked her, why are you tweeting about the depth of the lake? She replies, to explain the gravity of the situation, 30 feet doesn't seem like that much to me. To explain the gravity of the situation, 30 feet doesn't seem like much to me. Folks, the Republican candidate for governor of Wisconsin was flying in a little airplane that crashed into a lake. And the journalists up in Wisconsin at the Journal Sentinel, Hope Carnop, 30 feet doesn't seem like that much to me. What in the world would possess someone to say something like that? This plane lost power, hit the lake at night, by the way, started sinking. Two people had to swim for their lives. 30 feet doesn't seem like much to me. I mean, I guess everybody knows that you cannot drown in 30 feet of water if you're a Republican. Is that what we're supposed to believe here about these tweets? All the time, people ask me, Scott, what is it that you would describe as media bias? When someone says to you the media is biased or stack the deck against Republicans, or there's just an attitude tilted against Republicans. How would you describe that? How would you explain that? Is that true? And you know, all the time I defend the journalists. And I've known many good ones in my career. But when you see social media posts like this, the Republican candidate for governor crashed in the lake. Well, 30 feet doesn't seem like much to me. I guess she had to delete the posts because the online backlash was incredible. But this is so revealing about what Republicans running for office deal with day in and day out. We'll take a break. More after this. Scott on Salem. Stay with us.
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5: With SRN News, I'm Bob Agnew in Washington. Amazon says it has suspended its partnership with 21 Air after one of the cargo carrier's planes careened off a Miami runway last week and killed five people. The Boeing 767 came in fast and then barreled roughly 1,300 feet past the end of the runway and smashed into a van. It was carrying workers at a plane cleaning company, and five were killed. President Trump says he is a sufficient guardrail against rogue artificial intelligence, claiming that any efforts to limit the technology is part of what he calls a sick conspiracy. The president specifically said on social media the administration has already stopped the AI company Anthropic from doing bad or potentially bad things. And all the talk about the need for new limitations on AI is having an effect on Wall Street. The high-tech NASDAQ, especially full of AI-related stocks, off by about 23 points.
6: I could have easily overreacted in the way I raised my children. My own childhood was a lot to overcome. My mom died when I was 9 years old. My stepdad abandoned me and my siblings within hours of my mom's funeral. A few years later, my biological father died of alcoholism, and I spent several years in foster care. Because things were so tough for me, I wanted to give my boys everything I didn't have. And I did, namely a loving, stable home and parents who were committed to each other. But I also overdid it on occasion, like Disneyland. I never got a chance to go as a kid, so I took my boys numerous times before they graduated from high school. I mean like over 25 times. All things considered, my overreaction could have been worse. I could have sheltered them from disappointment, from the pain of waiting. reading or from the discipline of hard work. But I didn't, because my wife and I realized early on that rescuing children from every struggle doesn't protect them. 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Too much challenge and children get discouraged. 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I'm Jim Daly.
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10: Monday, September the 14th, broadcasting to you live from Louisville, Kentucky. We'll go up to Minnesota, however, in just 30 seconds, where the great Michelle Tafoya is standing by. 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All right, let's zoom up to Minnesota, shall we? Our next guest spent decades reporting from the sidelines of America's biggest games. Now she has entered the political arena. She is the Republican nominee for the United States Senate in Minnesota. She takes on Democrat Lieutenant Governor Peggy Flanagan in one of the nation's most important Senate seats. It's an open seat. Let's hear what Michelle Tafoya is telling the people up in Minnesota. Cut five.
11: I spent 30 years covering football, and I learned one thing. When you fail this badly, you get fired. Hundreds of millions stolen. Money meant for hungry kids, gone. Fraudsters buying luxury cars and expensive homes. Whistleblowers abused. Nobody held accountable. Peggy Flanagan deserves a pink slip, not a promotion. As your senator, I'll protect your tax dollars and make fraudsters pay. I'm Michelle Tafoya, and I approve this message.
10: And here is Michelle Tafoya joining us live on the Scott Jennings Show. Michelle, welcome back.
12: Good to see you, Scott. How are you?
10: I'm doing great. I assume you watched... I know you were campaigning this weekend. Assume you also watched a little football this weekend. The Vikings won. You got to be happy about that.
12: You know what? It's always better in the state of Minnesota when your teams are winning. It is so much fun, and yesterday was great. It was kind of, I don't know if you saw the Texas-Ohio State game on Saturday night, but it kind of had that same feeling in the second half, and particularly the fourth quarter. So it was a lot of fun. I think we have a quarterback controversy on our hands.
10: Yeah, it was a big weekend across college and pro football. A lot of, in fact, it's been kind of a wild couple of weeks. Now, you're in politics now. But you were a prominent sports reporter, football reporter. Do you miss, like, when something big happens in the world of sports or happens in a football game, do you miss it a little bit now? Like, oh, I need to get back out there and report on that? Or you're glad to leave that behind for now.
12: You know what? Look, I made sure that I worked so incredibly hard for those decades that I was doing sports, and I was so fortunate to have the jobs that I did. And I just made sure I had wrung it all out of my system before I left. So there are moments where I'm watching my friends do games, and I'm thinking that'd be fun. And your instinct kicks in when you see a great storyline developing, and you think, how would I cover this? But what I'm doing right now, I find to be very, very important for my family, for my kids' future, for this country that I love. And so I wouldn't be anywhere else.
10: Well, what you're doing right now is important to the future of the country, and that's running for the United States Senate up in Minnesota. Minnesota, most people think of it as a blue state. It's got a Democrat governor. It's had Democrat U.S. senators. Republicans haven't fared so well lately. But you jumped into this race. You got the Republican nomination. Now that we're past Labor Day, do you think this is the year that in blue Minnesota voters are going to say enough is enough? And if so, why is that?
12: I think in the same year that the Indiana Hoosiers won a college football national championship for the first time, that basketball school, I think anything can happen in the United States of America. I honestly think we can win this thing because right now we're in a statistical dead heat, and we're leading among independents by double digits. And that excites me because a lot of Minnesotans have that independent spirit. We're talking to Democrats who feel that their party has left them. They don't recognize their party anymore. And part of that is because of Tim Walz and Peggy Flanagan. I mean, it's a big part of it. Look, Peggy Flanagan's been the right hand to Tim Walz for the last close to 8 years. She's been collecting a government, paycheck for the last 20 years. Taxpayers have been paying her salary. And what have they gotten in return? They've gotten billions of dollars worth of fraud. They've got an education system that was once the envy of the country, that is now, 50% of our kids can't do read or do math at grade level. So we have seen, and then we've seen crime skyrocketing and sort of a tolerance for crime that this state is not happy about it all. So I think we have a great chance. This isn't red versus blue. This is common sense versus crazy. And we think there's a huge appetite in Minnesota for common sense.
10: One of the storylines emerging, I think, in the midterm here are voter concerns over artificial intelligence and data centers. The AI conversation sort of exploded over the last few days. You've got a CEO of one of the major AI firms saying, we need to have the government come in and regulate us and slow everything down. Yet President Trump this morning saying, no, we're not slowing down. We're going to win this race because we have to beat China. A couple of questions for you, Michelle. Are you hearing about this from voters as you move around the state? That's number one. And number two, have you formed an opinion? Do we need to slow down? Do we need guardrails? Do we need more government? Where's your head on all this right now?
12: Oh, I have heard about it, but mostly I'm hearing about data centers. And I think that becomes a very local question, that local communities and cities and towns should have the most leverage when it comes to building data centers in their backyards. When it comes to AI, gosh, there's a great headline in the Wall Street Journal. AI promises boom, doom, and both at once. That's the great Gerard Baker who wrote that, or at least who penned that article. And it's true. We're sitting here with AI already, everyone's using Grok or they're using ChatGPT or they're using Claude and they love it. But then you've got these CEOs suddenly coming out and saying the world's going to end in 10 years if we don't tame this thing. I think the truth is probably somewhere in between those things. I don't blame a president for saying we welcome innovation. We welcome all the good that is going to come with this. But I also don't blame people for wanting to say, wait a minute, is there stuff happening here behind the scenes that is dangerous? And should we be regulating this, slowing it down? I think that the answer is going to come through some serious deliberation. We certainly don't want to lose this AI war to China. That would be a terrible thing. That would put us in a phenomenally weak national security position. I don't want to see that either. So I think this is a very new argument. As you said, it's really cropped up here in the last week. Just suddenly people are having this massive conversation and it's headlining every newscast. So I'd like us to do not just the first level reactionary thinking, but the second and third level thinking about all of this. And sadly, sometimes that doesn't happen in our discourse. It needs to happen when it comes to something this consequential.
10: In Washington this week, House Republican leaders have picked Tuesday for a vote on legislation called the Ratepayer Protection Act, which aims to compel tech companies to effectively pay for the infrastructure with data center development. It came out of the House Energy and Commerce Committee unanimously. It had bipartisan support. And so it looks like that's going to get a vote on Tuesday. And President Trump has put forward this idea of the ratepayer protection pledge. Effectively, they want to shield utility ratepayers from any cost and make the tech companies, you know, pay for all the energy infrastructure you need to put one of these data centers up. Is that something you've looked at, and do you like the idea of the Ratepayer Protection Act?
12: I do, and yes, I have looked at it, and I think consumers have to be protected. Their energy costs need to stay in control, particularly now, but I think always with these data centers. And you're talking about these major companies, Amazon, Google, Meta, coming in looking to build these data centers. There's got to be benefit for the community, and community voices have to be front and center at the table determining what that is. But guaranteeing ratepayers that this is not going to hurt them financially is a strong first step. I couldn't be more supportive of that notion.
10: Talking to Michelle Tafoya. She's a Republican nominee for Senate up in Minnesota. Michelle, last week we had the 25th anniversary of 9/11. And I'll just ask you a simple question. Have we forgotten? You know, back in those days, we all said never forget, but I'm looking around the landscape and thinking a lot of people have forgotten. And of course, we have tens of millions of Americans who hadn't been born yet that are in the voting pool now. What do you remember from your experience during 9/11? And as a possible policymaker, how do you carry those lessons into the United States Senate if you make it there?
12: Listen, 9/11 2001 was a major awakening for all of us, and it certainly was for me, and it lit the fire under me to want to do something service oriented for my country. I think we've run out of words trying to describe how awful that day was. And now I'm running out of words trying to describe how awful these people are who say we brought it on ourselves. America deserved this. It's hideous. Those kinds of statements have no place in America. And I'll also say that here in Minnesota, it sounds as though what I'm reading this morning, that they have taken 9/11 out of the high school curriculum. Like it doesn't need to be taught. I can't even fathom why that would be a good idea. There's just no excuse for it. This is one of the most critical, earth-shattering moments in the history of this country, and I'll say in the history of this world. And to say, you know what, we don't need to teach that, is absurd. When my kids were a little younger, I took them to the 9/11 Memorial and Museum. My daughter was a little too young for a lot of it. We kept her out of some of the exhibits. My son saw a video of a man jumping from the building and said, can we go now? And so, you know, we did. But to this day, I've made sure. Just like we made sure we took them to Munich and we went to Dachau and we looked at that place as well. Again, one of the most significant events of world history. So to act like this was just something that happened, or as our Congresswoman Ilhan Omar famously said, some people did something, to me is so antithetical to education in America and to what we all felt so viscerally, which was we are never going to forget these people and we are never going to forget this. A quick story, the high school stadium at my daughter's school is named after Gordy Ameth Jr. His is the first name read every year at the 9/11 remembrances because it starts AA. It's AAMOTH, Gordy Ameth. And so the kids there know Gordy Ameth Stadium. And there is a piece of the World Trade Center next to the stadium, next to the football field. And I go lay flowers every year at that spot, and others do as well. Not as many as I wished, but others do as well. And I think as long as you're going to have that on your campus, you better damn well be prepared to explain to kids why it's there and why it matters.
10: Michelle Tafoya is the Republican candidate for the United States Senate in Minnesota. If you'd like to get in touch with her, go to MichelleTafoya.com. Michelle, thanks for coming on the Scott Jennings Show.
12: Always good to talk to you, Scott. Thank you so much.
10: All right. We're watching the markets today. 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
14: 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Most have cable or satellite TV. 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
15: Foundations of Freedom. A look at America's founding principles and the leaders who shaped our nation.
16: Ronald Reagan understood that freedom sometimes requires more than quiet diplomacy. It requires moral clarity. On June 12, 1987, standing before the Brandenburg Gate in a divided Berlin, Reagan issued a direct challenge to Soviet leader Mikhail Gorbachev. Mr. Gorbachev, tear down this wall. The Berlin Wall was more than concrete and barbed wire. It represented a system that restricted movement, divided families, and denied millions the freedoms Americans often take for granted. Reagan refused to treat that division as permanent. He understood that free nations must be willing to identify the difference between liberty and oppression, and have the courage to say so. 2 years later, the Berlin Wall fell. Freedom survives when people refuse to accept tyranny as inevitable. So when freedom is challenged today, will we have the courage to defend it with the same clarity?
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17: Last week wrapped up with Dallas, Texas hosting the mini RNC convention in an unconventional way, and more than 38,000 people showing up to fill the stadium. And the question is, will it actually energize that Republican base to turn out for the votes in just a few months? Right now, all eyes are on the Republican Party with their messaging on exactly what they're going to talk about, and much of that was discussed during the convention, talking about great wins from the past couple of years and what we get to look forward to in the near future. But is it enough? Headlines in the mainstream media right now say that it's pretty much a given Republicans are going to lose their majority in the House of Representatives, and even now the Senate is up for grabs, with Democrats gaining momentum. But is it really true? Most of the Senate races across the nation have pretty radical Democrats like James Tallarico in Texas, Abdul El-Sayed in Michigan, the fifth-generation establishment logger in the state of Maine, and even the DSA candidate in the state of Florida. I'm not yet ready to say that I'm concerned about the November elections, but I will say the next few months are all up to Republicans to win or lose based on the messaging they have on the campaign trail. I'm Andy Hoosier.
20: 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Town Hall tells the stories the corporate press buries, from President Trump to Capitol Hill, from pivotal elections to your everyday lives. 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
10: The news today is once again begging us to ask the question, who is this country for? Is it for American citizens? Is it for people who choose to follow our laws? Or is it for everyone else? People who aren't Americans, people who choose to violate our laws. Let me start with this story that we brought to you as a breaking news item at the top of the show. The Trump administration is installing a rule that would make it harder to get a green card or a visa if they believe you are likely to be on welfare once you get here. So the Trump administration is trying to make it harder for people to come to this country through our very generous programming if you are likely to become a welfare recipient, if you're likely to put American taxpayers on the hook for your coming to this country. The Trump administration says, not so fast. Seems reasonable. I think most of us would agree with that, actually. But this morning, the mayor of New York City, Mamdani, along with many other Democrats in several cities and states, have announced they're going to sue the Trump administration to stop the rule. They want people to come here and to become part of the welfare system. They want you to pay for it. They want them here. They want immigration wide open, open borders. Anyone who can get here can stay here. Need to be on welfare? Fine. Commit a violent act when you get here? Fine. Just get here. That's the message we're getting out of the Democrats today. The other story, and I think this is a great story for the Republicans for the midterms, is that J.D. Vance and other actors from the Trump administration have held a press conference today to talk about the ongoing crackdown on fraud. Here's Vice President Vance, cut 16.
22: We are going to suspend 870,000 people permanently, people who defrauded the government over the last couple of years, the last couple of decades. We're going to make it impossible for them to get loans from the federal government. If you think about the PPP program, which was set up by Congress and by the administration during the first Trump administration to ensure that our small businesses were able to operate in the incredibly challenging environment that was created by the COVID pandemic and, of course, by the state government response to the COVID pandemic, what we did is we created a program to ensure that small businesses were able to operate and, importantly, American workers were able to be supported. But as happens with so many of the programs that are born out of the generosity of the American taxpayer, we had many, many people who took advantage of those programs, people who decided to steal from the American taxpayer, steal money that was supposed to go to small businesses and American workers.
10: I could not agree more with J.D. Vance. We have a generous culture. We have a generous society. We have a generous government. And when bad things happen or there's a need that we all agree, hey, let's do something about that, our generosity takes over. We set up programs. Money goes out the door. And always, always, you have a group of people who come along to take advantage of that generosity, to defraud the American people, defraud the American taxpayer, and typically we just look the other way. Well, that's just price of doing business. That has been the political culture in Washington. No more. The FBI director, Kash Patel, was at this press conference. He says, over at the FBI, we've caught five of the most wanted fraudsters in just 3 months. Here's Kash, cut 18.
23: Thanks to the Vice President, we put together the most wanted fraudsters list. And in just the last 3 months, Mr. Vice President, as you know, we have captured five of the most wanted fraudsters. They were on the run for a collective 4,000 days. We went to three separate continents and captured fraud totaling value of $2 billion, five in just three short months.
10: I want you to think about the news today and what it is telling you about the right and the left in this country. The news today is that Mamdani and the left would like to get as much immigration into this country, illegal or otherwise, and keep those people here on welfare. They want them on the government programming. And you have Vance and the rest of the Trump administration today saying, we are rooting out fraud in our government. We don't want the American taxpayer on the hook for all of this. I want you to think about the news and what it tells you about the right and the left, because it tells you everything you need to know about the November election. More news after this. It's Scott on Salem. Stay with us. You know, we hear a lot these days about conviction, but real conviction isn't measured by what you say when it's easy. It is measured by what you're willing to do when your beliefs are tested. And that's what makes Charlie Kirk, American Martyr, worth watching. Oh, our friend Charlie. At its heart, this is not a political story. It is the story of a man whose Christian faith shaped his character, guided his decisions, and gave him the courage to stand firm in the face of opposition. Charlie understood that faith isn't something that we practice for an hour on Sunday and then leave it behind. It's meant to influence how we live, how we lead, and how we serve others every day. Charlie's story challenges each of us to consider the legacy that we're building through our own faithfulness and whether we are willing to live boldly for Christ when it matters most. Go to angel.com/SJ. Do it today. Become an Angel Guild member. And when you do, you can watch Charlie Kirk, American Martyr, and help bring more stories of faith, courage, and conviction to audiences around the world.
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26: With SRN News, I'm Bob Agnew in Washington. Amazon says it has suspended its partnership with 21 Air after one of the cargo carrier's planes careened off a Miami runway last week and killed five people. The Boeing 767 came in fast and then barreled roughly 1,300 feet past the end of the runway and smashed into a van. It was carrying workers at a plane cleaning company, and five were killed. President Trump says he is a sufficient guardrail against rogue artificial intelligence, claiming that any efforts to limit the technology is part of what he calls a sick conspiracy. The president specifically said on social media the administration has already stopped the AI company Anthropic from doing bad or potentially bad things. And all the talk about the need for new limitations on AI is having an effect on Wall Street. The high-tech NASDAQ, especially full of AI-related stocks, off by about 23 points. This
27: 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Coming up next, the news with Mike Slater.
28: Thank you, Bill. It is Monday, September 14th, 2026. Here's what's happening today in America. People want more criminals released. Governor candidate swims to safety. Charlie Kirk's statue vandalized. And an airport officially renamed. That's all coming up. Then Bill's going to be here with your message of the day. But first, Roy Cooper was the governor of North Carolina. He's now running for Senate in North Carolina. When he was governor, he released 3,500 prisoners because of COVID. He didn't want them to get COVID. Many of them went on to commit horrific crimes. Republicans are saying one of the criminals released was DeCarlos Brown, who went on to slit the throat of Irina Zaritska on the Charlotte train. He also commuted the sentences of 15 people on death row. Cooper was asked about this. He said many people are upset that more prisoners weren't released. Again, Roy Cooper running for Senate in North Carolina. His Republican challenger is the former head of the RNC, Michael Whatley. Speaking of campaigns, Congressman Tom Tiffany is running for governor of Wisconsin right now. He was on a four-seater airplane from a La Crosse County Lincoln Day dinner. The plane he was in lost power as it was approaching the airport. This was a little before 9 o'clock. It landed in a lake. He and the pilot swam to safety. Tom Tiffany, 68. The pilot was 73. He wrote on Twitter, "God was watching over us tonight, and I'm incredibly grateful to be here in the hospital with my wife by my side. An experience like this reminds you just how precious life is." Turning Point USA announced that a statue depicting their founder, Charlie Kirk, outside of their headquarters in Phoenix, Arizona, was vandalized. There's a sign next to the statue as well. The sign was spray painted with red spray paint, an X over Charlie's face, the word Jesus crossed out. Turning Point said, "This morning we woke up to radical criminals vandalizing our headquarters, crossing over Charlie's face, scratching out Jesus, and spraying red paint on his neck." This was just after the one-year anniversary of the assassination of Charlie Kirk. The Metropolitan Nashville Airport Authority Board and Commissioners voted to rename the Nashville International Airport after Dolly Parton. The vote was unanimous, 6-0. The final name of the airport has not been released. I think Dolly Parton International Airport seems like the only answer. It'll take about a year to finalize, get all the signage up. One airport administrator called it a no-brainer. I'm Mike Slater from the podcast Politics by Faith. 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Also on YouTube, youtube.com/@politicsbyfaith. The great Bill O'Reilly has your message of the day. Next.
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10: Quick check of the headlines here on Monday, September the 14th. Let's check in on the Texas Senate race, where Democrat nominee James Tallarico, well, he's in the news again. He has a penchant for saying the weirdest things. Like super weird. Here's the latest, Cut 12.
2: What if we ran our world like we run a kindergarten classroom? Because at the end of the day, aren't we all just really big kindergartners?
10: I don't even know what to do with that. Play that again. Cut 12.
3: Flock cameras. You haven't talked a lot about these flock cameras.
2: What if we ran our world like we run a kindergarten classroom? Because at the end of the day, aren't we all just really big kindergartners?
10: So, is he proposing that the federal government run the world, run our country, like a kindergarten classroom? Like, are they going to mandate nap time? Are we all going to sit on a carpet and have the government read to us? I don't know what to make of it, other than Tallarico is just a weirdo who constantly says strange, bizarre, weird things. I bet you don't know a single person in Texas or anywhere else who talks like this. Now, Republicans have invested heavily in the last few days in an ad campaign barrage down in Texas to prop up the Attorney General, Republican Ken Paxton. We'll see if it works. It's a toss-up race in Texas for now. J.D. Vance and the Trump administration holding a fraud crackdown press conference today. Here's J.D. Vance, cut 17.
22: If you're thinking about defrauding the American taxpayer, if you're thinking about skimming off the top, if you're thinking about taking a program that was meant for hungry children or for needy young mothers, don't do it. Go and get a job instead, because this administration is not going to let you steal from people who we're supposed to be taking care of in this country so that you can get rich while the American taxpayer works their tail off in order to fund our government. They're working to fund the United States government. They are not working to fund fraudsters, and we're not going to let it happen anymore.
10: The war on fraud continues. Vice President Vance in the lead there, with FBI Director Kash Patel and others today. And America promised never to forget the lessons of September the 11th. But critics say some schools are sanitizing the history and downplaying Al-Qaeda's role and the ideology behind the attacks while shifting the focus to Islamophobia and America's response. Joining us now to discuss this is Adam Gillette, President of Accuracy in Media. Adam, welcome back to the show. The New York Post reports that some 9/11 lesson plans spend more time discussing Islamophobia than identifying Al-Qaeda, Osama bin Laden, and the radical Islamic ideology behind the attack. How widespread is this rewriting of American history in our public schools?
14: There's no direct numbers on it, but it is a bad problem that seems to be growing. It came from the University of Pennsylvania. Their graduate school of education created, quote, teaching beyond September 11th. Now, you hear that, and you might think, great, they're going to talk about the bombing of the USS Cole, the Khobar Towers, the attack in London, the Charlie Hebdo shooting, maybe the Achille Lauro cruise ship hijacked by the Palestine Liberation Front. Instead, it talks almost exclusively about Islamophobia and basically speaks in the DEI verbiage that is incredibly commonplace both in K through 12 schools and in higher education today.
10: Yeah, looking at the New York Post headline here, left accused of whitewashing 9/11 education in schools, conservatives reveal a teaching toolkit. A moment of silence is not an education, they say. What is going on in these schools? Is it teachers' unions? Is it individual teachers? Is it school boards?
14: Well,
10: in your opinion, who are the drivers behind this?
14: The radicals in education come out of these education schools where they're taught everything from a DEI perspective. Just as if you went to a Christian school, you might learn a variety of topics from a Christian perspective or a Catholic school or a Jewish school. When you come out of these DEI education schools, you think about every facet of education from a diversity, equity, inclusion perspective. So when you're talking about American history, it's of course America is an evil oppressor. Other people are oppressed. And violence against oppressors is merely resistance to oppression. And as they love saying with regards to October 7th, oppressors don't get to choose the form of resistance used against them. That's the view they have towards any terrorist attack. So, of course, they're not going to focus on the evil that was perpetrated because they view America, in many ways, as the great Satan.
10: Adam Gillette is president of Accuracy in Media. He's our guest today. I see here, Adam, that only Arizona and Florida require public schools teach about the September 11 attacks. This is kind of shocking to me because this is one of the most consequential moments in American history, certainly in modern American history. Why has it become optional classroom material? I mean, we teach about World War I, World War II, the Civil War. Why would September the 11th become optional even in these classrooms?
14: Well, I think the notable thing is that the two states that choose to teach it are the first two states that enacted universal school choice in K through 12 education. So their traditional public schools need to compete every day for students. As such, they have to actually deliver a product that parents want. Now, that said, for many of the other states, we might be better off with them not teaching about September 11th, because we know their point of view would be that America is systemically racist. We do terrible things all around the world, so these people did something against us. It's not terrorism per se. Their viewpoint, their message of 9/11 would be something so awful in many of these states that we're better off without them saying that. And that comes from me. I'm someone who's been undercover in over 250 school districts across the country in conservative red Republican states where these activist educators brag to me about how they deceive parents, break laws related to critical race theory and DEI. These are radicals masquerading as educators.
10: You know, Adam, it seems to me that this debate they're having up in Michigan where the Democrat candidate for the Senate, Abdul El Sayed, is palling around with his chief surrogate, his best buddy, Hassan Piker. And what Piker has said is that America deserved 9/11. It seems to me, even though a lot of people on the left want to describe him as fringe or sort of an isolated voice, I'm just not sure that's true. I actually think he speaks for the majority of the left, for the majority of the Democratic Party. They don't want to admit it because it's bad for politics. It's bad for business in an election year. But when you think about trying to whitewash what happened in our schools, trying to erase it from American history, I mean, you'd have to forgive somebody for coming to the conclusion that the left believes America did deserve it, that it was our fault, and that that's what we should be imparting upon the next generation.
14: Well, I regularly visit these universities when we're exposing DEI happening in defiance of state law. And when I go into the departments of sociology, the departments of criminology, and of course, the departments of education, and I ask these department heads, is America systemically racist? You know, the best they can give is a qualified answer where they don't say no. These people absolutely think America is evil, and they teach the next generation of educators, the next generation of social workers. They teach each and every day that capitalism is inherently racist. These are the people teaching those educators that you leave your child with for how many hours every week for 13 years. As if you're sending them off to an indoctrination factory. And the problem is these educators mean well. They think they're doing right by your child. And as such, they will not let any law, any regulations stop them. They're on an evangelical mission to spread their America-hating message.
10: Adam Gillette runs Accuracy in Media. Adam, if folks want to get in touch with your organization or with you, where do they do that?
14: Our website is aim.org, A-I-M.org. 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
10: All right, Adam Gillette, Accuracy in Media. Thanks for the time and the report today. Appreciate you.
14: Thank you for having me.
10: All right, the other night, I was not there, but I was watching my television when an important debate happened on CNN during the 10 o'clock show that is hosted by Abby Phillip. And the debate involved our next guest. His name is Noah Rothman. He writes for the National Review, and he's coming on right after this to discuss what happened. It was a great debate, and Noah did a terrific job. I want to bring you the audio and Noah himself right after this.
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5: 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This is 930 AM. The Answer. Saving Western civilization. One busted leftist narrative at a time. It's the Scott Jennings Show.
10: All right, it's Monday, September the 14th. Our next guest is senior writer for the National Review. His name is Noah Rothman. Noted author, I should add. He has a book out called Blood and Progress, which if you care about left-wing political violence, and I suspect if you're listening to us here on the Scott Jennings Show, you do, you're going to want to pick up Noah's book. It's called Blood and Progress. Noah, welcome back to the Scott Jennings Show.
6: Thank you so much for having me, Scott.
10: Noah, in a few minutes, I want to get into this debate that you had on CNN the other night. You were at the table at the 10 o'clock Abby Phillips show, and you eloquently and expertly broke down this debate over

0: regulated, begging the government to come in and regulate them. You have other people in the AI space saying, well, they're just trying to lock out their competition. You got Donald Trump today saying, no, no, no, we're wide open here. We're not going to let China win. And then you had J.D. Vance today commenting on this. Let's hear that. Cut 14.
1: Something that we're concerned by, but we want to make sure that we actually regulate smartly and we're thoughtful about the risk here. So there are obviously risks to AI. There are some benefits to AI. I have to say, just personally, I feel a little bit weird about the fact that you have so many frontier AI tech companies kind of coming to the government and begging the government to regulate them. It feels a little bit to me like a bit of a Trojan horse. So I think we just have to be careful about this.
0: All right, Noah Rothman, what do you make of all this? It seems like the flurry of activity over the last few days, it's leading up to something. I just don't know what. What do you make of it?
2: Well, we might have gotten a clue about what it's leading up to in this whistleblower, Jacob Coxon, who is the gentleman refugee from Anthropic, which is the developer of Claude AI, who came out last week and said basically that every company in this space is racing ahead with an apocalyptic technology that's going to amenitize the eschaton. And everybody jumped at it, including his former boss, Dario Amodei, who said, yeah, I agree with this guy. And then subsequently this week, we learned that Jacob Coxon, the whistleblower, is teaming up with former Trump advisor Steve Bannon, one-time Trump advisor President Felon, and Bernie Sanders to push for some sort of an international regulatory regime. Sanders himself having just recently held a conference alongside some Chinese officials with links to the CCP advocating the very same thing. All of it sort of leading, if you're suspicious of that, you should be. All of this is tweaking exactly the right parts of your brain that are skeptical of authority, because this is all we have. All we have right now are appeals to authority, which is a fallacy. But it's easy to get sucked into it because the average person doesn't know anything about these generative AI models. They don't know anything about frontier research. They're trusting the industry, and the industry seems united now in what is probably the third AI panic we've had in as many months. Initially, it was going to doom the jobs landscape, massive white-collar unemployment, and no real permanent jobs for blue-collar officials. That's just off the table now. Everybody's saying we have a jobs boom. Then it was the data centers. The data centers were going to eliminate all our water and raise your cortisol levels with their vibrations, and now that's kind of old hat. But it was only last month that we were talking about this. Now this thing is going to end life as we know it on the planet Earth. Mm. At least that's the claim that is being retailed, and I'm not making that up. Is going to make human civilization a prospect that is in doubt. That's a big claim, and it requires a lot of evidence in support of it.
0: Major claim. That's a major claim to say, well, this is going to end all life on Earth as we know it. And it strikes me, Noah, that whatever we do here in the United States, China's not going to abide by any of this. It reminds me a little bit of the climate fight. You know, we're over here for many years in the United States trying to curb our coal usage and curb our fossil fuels and so on and so forth, which of course did nothing at all to slow down China and other countries that don't play by the same rules that we do. I think that's what President Trump is getting at here. I've got 20 seconds. I'll give you the last word on this and we'll take a break.
2: Yeah, I think, you know, this is very similar to the notion that fracking is going to make your faucets explode or 5G is going to render you immunodeficient. And those are real claims that were bandied about until they were exposed as silly. Donald Trump is kind of a populist guy. He's not going to go against the polls based on nothing other than his gut. And he's placing a big bet on data centers and AI as the future of the American economy. That's got to tell you something about what he sees here, even at the political risk he's taking.
0: Well, it's a major part of his political legacy. More with Noah Rothman when we come back right after this.
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3: Most of you are familiar with the old story of the ant and the grasshopper, about a lazy grasshopper scorning busy ant who stores up food for the winter. When winter comes, the grasshopper perishes while the ant survives. I've done a twist on this story in the past. Today I've got another twist on it. Mr. Ant realized that one day he would get old and needed to prepare for that. So he settled on a good lifestyle, eating fresh vegetables and fruit and drinking good well water from the farm. He exercised every day and took some vitamins and minerals, knowing that even the food at the farm, with its tired soil, didn't contain all the nutrition he needed. He felt that the care and discipline he followed would be beneficial to him down the road, and he realized his body wouldn't be young forever. Mr. Grasshopper, with his mouth full, mocked him. "These fries I found behind the burger joint are delicious, and these pie crumbs from the bakery? Scrumptious! Why would anyone want to eat vegetables?" Mr. Ant replied, "Fast food won't give your body what it needs to stay healthy. Sooner or later you'll see." The grasshopper responded, "If I get sick, I'll get a prescription. That's easier than what you're doing." As time passed, the ant kept working healthy as ever. The grasshopper started to have problems. He'd put on some weight. He couldn't jump as high as he used to. His joints were hurting, and he had no energy. His memory slipped. He blamed it on old age, ignoring that the ant, who'd also grown older, was still full of pep. "Must be genetic," said the grasshopper to his friends. "My father and grandfather suffered from the same stuff, not taking into account that their diet and lifestyle had been just like his." Well, everybody, you know what I'm driving at. Perhaps this way of putting it will benefit you. That's all I've got to say today. Thanks for listening.
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6: 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Here's Scott Jennings.
7: Monday, September the 14th, chatting with our friend Noah Rothman, who's a senior writer for National Review. Noah has a book out, by the way. It's called Blood and Progress. If you care about this issue of left-wing violence in America, I would encourage you to pick it up. Noah, you appeared on CNN the other night and got yourself into an incredible conversation about something that Ted Cruz had said about Islamists and communists infiltrating the Democratic Party. Let's start here and listen to Ted Cruz, Cut 11.
8: And we are witnessing a new and dangerous red-green alliance, communists and Islamists coming together and sweeping over the Democrat Party. They are united because they share the same enemies. They hate Christians. They hate Jews. They hate capitalism. They hate the Constitution, and they hate America.
7: So that was at the Dallas Republican Convention. You showed up on CNN and had this to say, that you agree. Cut 10.
9: Terrorists are terrorists. I'm asking why Ted Cruz and you seem to want to make an entire religion
10: You're putting words in my mouth, and I can't say it enough. The people who support radical Islamist violence are the people he's talking
9: about.
10: He didn't say radical Islamist violence.
9: He said Islamism.
10: He didn't say Islam.
11: Exactly.
10: You know the definitions.
9: So you're saying radical Islamic terrorism.
10: Islamism and Islam are the same thing. Just like Palestinianism and being pro-Palestine are not the same thing.
9: That is a ridiculous argument. Now
10: I'm surprised you've never encountered
9: that.
10: It.
9: That is a ridiculous argument.
12: It's like a social studies argument because I study the subject.
7: Well, it's a little hard to hear there, Noah, because that's the way it works there at the 10 o'clock show. The CNN panel was treating Islam and Islamism as interchangeable. Why don't you tell us the difference and why refusing to recognize that difference is dangerous to America?
13: Well, you could probably hear in my voice my surprise at the degree to which my fellow panelists had never encountered this concept. We've all had a quarter century now to familiarize ourselves with it. It is a linguistic convention that is observed by those of us who want to make the distinction between the radical and the violent among the Islamic people, the Muslims, and the merely observant. That's the distinction between Islamism, which by definition, and this is a definition that anybody could look up, is a political theory, a system of social organization, which includes a variety of revolutionary prescriptions, and Islam, which is a religion. These are two very different things. And I find it weird to hear that there was this attempt to equate the two, I suspect only to win a political argument, even at the risk of blurring the distinctions between those who are radical and violent and those who are not. That's a distinction that we should observe. And it's weird that only the American right seems interested in observing it. You know, as I said on that segment, Ted Cruz has a lot of points in his favor there. And it was just odd that nobody wanted to engage with him, as I did, in order to have this argument over a linguistic convention, which is, in my view, fundamentally wrong.
7: Well, we can look to Europe to find out what happens when Islamism becomes part of your political culture. I mean, that's exactly what's happened over there. 50-something million migrants later, a lot of people who are Islamists have become policymakers, and a bunch of these countries in Europe that used to be the bulwark of Western civilization, of course, these Islamists don't believe in Western civilization. And what Ted Cruz and I've heard Tim Sheehy of Montana and others are warning against is this very same thing could happen in America. You know, they're ahead of us on the road to perdition in Europe, but we're but a few steps behind. And it seems to me that on the left, they are more than willing to invite all of this in, I guess, out of their sense of, social justice or whatever, or their desire to hold political power. But it's an incredibly dangerous school of thought, isn't it?
13: It is. And I suppose it's easier to mock those of us who acknowledge the evidence of our own eyes. But Ted Cruz is 100% right. And who studied the history of this thing, Ted Cruz is 100% right that there is an emerging red-green alliance in the United States. The term comes from the Iranian Revolution, the 1979 revolution, in which after a decade in which the militants and radicals who orbited around communist Cuba evolved into pan-Arab nationalists toward the Palestinian cause, embracing the cause of international anti-Zionism, in part because of the Soviet Union's agitation in that behalf. I write about this in my book, Blood and Progress, A Century of Left-Wing Violence in America, about the extent to which the Soviet Union inculcated and created incentives around anti-Zionist narratives. And then eventually those people became straight up Islamist radicals. This is how the Islamic Revolution came to power, an alliance between far left communists and Marxists and the Islamists, an alliance that fell apart subsequently after the revolution's success. These people do subscribe to that. You know, when you had Graham Platner, former main nominee, who at the very tender age of 37 declared himself a communist, he joined hands with people like Abdul El-Sayed. You know, Derry Eliza Chevalier, nominee for DSA nominee for New York, Democratic nominee in New York's 13th district. She's not an Islamic radical herself, but she is as keen on the DSA's attack on the United States as anything. You know, people in the DSA themselves have said, quote unquote, hatred of the United States Constitution is part of our worldview. And it makes sense when you're advocating for the abolition of the U.S. Senate, making the legislature unicameral, making the president subsequently responsible to it, adulterating the structure of the Supreme Court. What you're after is attacking the separation of powers. So yeah, you despise America. So yeah, you're willing to invest in anti-colonialist narratives as long as they're anti-Western and therefore embracing Palestinianism, which is not the same thing as being pro-Palestine. And yeah, you absolutely do seem to despise America as it's presently constituted. So all this is fair game. They just didn't like Ted Cruz saying it in very blunt terms. And I get it. This is sharp elbow politics. It's designed to be provocative. But this is two players get to play at this game. It's not just you who gets provocative rhetoric and the rest of us who have to observe staid and, demure conventions around political stoicism. This goes both ways. If you're going to play tough ball, so are we.
7: I find it curious, the defensiveness on the left of radical Islamists. This must be accepted. You have to, you know, American culture is welcoming. We have to accept these people into our political system. This has to be absorbed. We have a big tent. When at the exact same time, they would chase anyone away who said, you know, my Christian faith informs my values, or my Catholicism informs, you know, how I tend to look at the world. You know, that they have a lot of disdain for. We can't allow these Christian nationalists. We can't allow these people with fundamentalist views who are Christians to, you know, we have separation of church and state, but you bring a radical Islamist into the conversation. No. This must be defended. For some reason, that particular religious strain, that kind of nationalism is fine. Christian nationalism, as they would call it, not fine. What do you make of that?
13: Well, so I'm not hostile to the big tent argument as long as it's not an excuse. And I think this is an excuse. I don't think it's an actual prescription for building, you know, the biggest majority party in this country. I think what they're looking for is a reason to not confront the radicals on their own side. There's no reason why you can't have a big tent with people who are perhaps not the best reflection on your party or your views or your values. But they don't have to lead the way. In fact, traditionally, they don't. There should be gatekeepers in the party who establish what the party stands for in documentation and insist upon a set of shared values from its members. That's not out of the realm of possibility. It's how things used to work in this country before social media was allowed to take over and set the terms for the two major parties. There should absolutely be establishmentarian voices in this thing who say, "What this is what we believe and this is what we're going to pursue in office." And that process has been hijacked by some of the loudest, most radical voices in the room, mostly because of primary politics, a lot because of social media, and a lot because of the pusillanimity that prevails among the political establishmentarians on both sides of the aisle. I do think parties have a role in this. I think they should become masters of their own destiny and say who belongs at the forefront of our movement and who doesn't. You can be a big tent, but you don't have to let the radicals lead you. That's a choice. It's a choice Democrats are making. And when Republicans were not policing their own, not engaging in hygiene to the satisfaction of the Democratic Party, they let the GOP know it and everybody else. It was a key element of their argument against Republicans in the first Trump administration and the second Trump administration. They should be held to the exact same terms that they demand everybody else observe.
7: Noah Rothman, senior writer for National Review, is our guest. I encourage you to pick up his book called Blood and Progress, A Century of Left-Wing Violence in America. Very informative piece of work. Noah, wrapping up this conversation that started with you on CNN the other night, I think what alarms many Americans about this idea of a big tent is the tent we're talking about here is the Democratic tent. And right now, inside that tent is a very anti-American worldview. They have low levels of patriotism. People who identify as Democrats say they're not proud to be American. You have very high levels of affinity for socialism. You have high levels of affinity for communism. You essentially have one political party that seeks to run a country that they fundamentally hate and apparently fundamentally think is a force for evil or ill in the world. Do you think voters are going to hold them accountable for that? Or do you think that's an argument that Republicans will try to make, but it will fail?
13: So that is the big question of the 2026 midterms. I think it's the Republican Party's best option, in part because consumer costs are really bad. You know, the rising rates of inflation and cost at the pump is tough. And everybody has to acknowledge that. Otherwise, it's to be out of touch to fail to acknowledge that. However, the Democratic Party has an odor about it from the Biden years that it has not shaken. And by embracing these DSA types, some of whom, including Dary Eliza Chevalier, who we were talking about earlier, joined in the celebrations, and I call them celebrations, of the October 7th massacre in 2023 when the DSA marched the day after saying, I do not condemn Hamas, there is only one solution, Intifada, and then subsequently half a month later, before even ground operations in Gaza began, held something called the Flood Brooklyn for Gaza rally, which was a direct effort to link their movement with the Al-Aqsa flood, which was what Hamas called the October 7th massacre. That's a big liability. Most Americans do not like political violence. They don't like terroristic violence. And that's a taboo that Democrats invoke whenever there's an act of political violence. They point their finger at the right and say, look, you guys, you're the most violent. That's an acknowledgement of the taboo around this thing. And Republicans can absolutely mobilize that against the worst offenders. Does this, how do you, Todd Akin, this election, right?
7: Yeah.
13: How do you tar the entire party with one candidate?
7: Right.
13: That's the GOP's challenge.
7: Well, they have more than one candidate.
13: Certainly their
7: grassroots is, that's where the energy is. Noah Rothman, senior writer at National Review. I encourage you to pick up his book and his work all the time. Jim Vandehei from Axios is next. They got a new book out on AI. We'll talk about it next on the Scott Jennings Show.
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17: Ronald Reagan understood that freedom sometimes requires more than quiet diplomacy. It requires moral clarity. On June 12, 1987, standing before the Brandenburg Gate in a divided Berlin, Reagan issued a direct challenge to Soviet leader Mikhail Gorbachev. "Mr. Gorbachev, tear down this wall." The Berlin Wall was more than concrete and barbed wire. It represented a system that restricted movement, divided families, and denied millions the freedoms Americans often take for granted. Reagan refused to treat that division as permanent. He understood that free nations must be willing to identify the difference between liberty and oppression, and have the courage to say so. 2 years later, the Berlin Wall fell. Freedom survives when people refuse to accept tyranny as inevitable. So when freedom is challenged today, will we have the courage to defend it with the same clarity?
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20: A Connecticut pastor who was recently hired to be an assistant principal could soon be out of a job. Pastor Aaron Geddes preaches at an apostolic church in the town of Summers. He answered a Help Wanted ad posted by the Board of Education and got hired. Now, Geddes was doing a terrific job in the new role until video surfaced of his past sermons on issues like the Bible's position on sex and gender. The school board held a closed-door meeting where they addressed the matter, releasing a statement saying they firmly stand committed to inclusiveness, tolerance, and acceptance, but that does not apply to Christian pastors. The district said Geddes had been removed from his job and will not be allowed to work at the high school until further notice. You see, in Summers, Connecticut, you can't work in the school district until you pledge allegiance to the rainbow flag. Finally, be sure to get a copy of my new book, The Golden Age, How Trump Saved America, available at your favorite bookstore.
22: 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There's always something to talk about. 9:30 a.m. The Answer. 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
23: And welcome back to the Scott Jennings Show. Let's talk about AI today, artificial intelligence. What it means for our jobs, our businesses, and frankly, how we're going to live and work in the years ahead. Now, whether you're already using AI every day or you're still wondering what all the fuss is about, we want to talk today about how this technology can actually help you. Jim VandeHei is co-founder and CEO of the news site Axios. He has a new book out tomorrow with Mike Allen and Roy Schwartz called Simplify. It's a practical guide to working, leading, and succeeding in the age of AI. And Jim joins us now. Jim, welcome to the Scott Jennings Show. Tell us, what is this book about and who is it for?
24: Well, thanks for having me, Scott. It's really for anybody who's certainly, I think, in the workforce and thinking about how they want to make more of life and make sense of all the madness around us. And, you know, I run Axios in addition to writing at Axios. And so we've been testing this for the last couple of years, which is how do you simplify everything you do at work down from me? How do I run the company? What are the products that we that we fixate on, but also down to somebody who we just hired. And one of the simple exercises that was really a game changer for us was just getting people to write down, like, what are the three things you need to do in order to crush your job? And if you're a new set of eyes in a company, what are three things you're doing that you think are stupid, that we shouldn't be doing, that you wish we weren't doing? Those two things align that person with what we should be doing. And they often identify dumb things that we're just doing out of habit and we forgot to stop doing it. And it might seem small, but this is actually huge. Like the amount of time, there's a ton of studies out there that we're wasting at least 25% of our work week doing things that have no value. And then you get outside of the workplace and we spend so much time, and we don't have that much time, we're awake, that we actually control the hours that we do, doing stuff we don't want to do or shouldn't be doing just out of habit, not because we're dumb, not because we're lazy. It's just habit, these obligations, these things we've always done because that's the way we've done it. And the book is really kind of a power tool of helping you walk through your life and stop doing stuff you shouldn't be doing so you can do stuff that you want to amplify and do more of.
0: So you run a news site, and I think a lot of people are wondering how much of the news that we're getting from Axios or any other site, how much of that is at least in part being generated by AI right now, or at least informed by AI tools?
24: I think very little, or certainly should. There's definitely a lot of slop on LinkedIn and on social media that is AI generated. But for us, like trying to serve a reader who's like you, smart, sophisticated, you got to get a human in the loop. That person has to be talking to people, getting them to leak things they don't want to leak, bringing to bear the fact that they have some institutional and historic understanding so they can provide some analysis. Where AI is useful is kind of on the back end. A lot of the stuff that has nothing to do with the journalism that you produce. So it's very effective for us on the business side, very effective on the marketing side. We don't really have humans doing coding anymore. We have artificial intelligence doing coding. And what the lesson that we've learned is, listen, if you can get people doing the right things, it doesn't mean you necessarily have to have fewer jobs. You're just going to have a lot of people doing their work a lot differently. And that'd be my message to anybody who's just saying, want to put their head in the sand on AI. Like, you just have to understand how to use this technology, even if it freaks you out, because it is really, really powerful. And it's going to be the cost of entry for almost any gig.
0: The book is called Simplify. One of the authors is Jim VandeHei. He is the co-founder and CEO of the news site Axios. We're talking about this book, which comes out this week. And here's my final question. If somebody goes out and buys this book and reads it, what will they be doing differently the next morning? How will it change their life?
24: Yeah, I mean, the book, like I said, is written like a power tool. So every chapter gives you very specific things to do. You, the next day, will be much better at figuring out what should you be doing at work? What conversation might you be able to have with your boss about killing things that you do? You'll be able to apply it in your private life of just like, what are the things that I'm doing out of obligation that I could stop doing? And how can I take control of the free hours that I have? Like, people never even step back to realize that if you think about your week, the amount of time that you spend sleeping, you don't control that. That's a third. Then the time you're at work, going to work, complaining about work, that's about a third. So you really have very little time left that you get to control. And I think we have to be more ruthless about it because it's so easy to get sucked into things because I have to do it or that's the way we've always done it. And it means that by the end of the week, you're just drained. You don't feel like you did anything productive and you don't feel good about doing the things that you want to do. We walk you through this whole idea of confront what you do, delete the dumb stuff you shouldn't be doing so that you can amplify, which is the third piece, the stuff you should be doing. And I think all of us ultimately want to do it. It's just if you just leave life to its natural rhythms, you won't do it. And I think this book will force you to.
0: How much of our time do we spend looking around going, why do we do it this way? And somebody says, it's the way we've always done it. Biggest killer of progress and productivity. Jim VandeHei is the author. He is the co-founder and CEO of the news site Axios. And the book comes out tomorrow. It's called Simplify. I'm reading it, and I recommend that you do as well. More news after this on The Scott Jennings Show.
1: The midterms are almost here, and Republicans could be in deep trouble. Polls show Democrats leading in key races. Tonight, Rob Finnerty on Newsmax reveals the growing threat from the DSA and the radical left. With less than 60 days to go, Finnerty says it's time for the GOP to hit the panic button. The House may go, and control of the Senate is up for grabs. Gas prices, mortgage rates, health care, and out-of-control national debt. Americans are angry, and the progressive left wants total control of Congress.
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26: Time now for the O'Reilly Update message of the day. On this Monday, I'm thinking about the trade war with Canada. A very frustrating situation. I believe it's going to get solved, but with two nations that were historically friendly calling each other names, this is not good. Now, in the last few years, the USA has pumped more money into Ottawa than the Canadians have pumped into the D.C. Treasury, around $75 to $100 million a year. Now, some of that money is oil trade, which is so complicated, I can't explain it here. You need a Ph.D. in petrochemicals to figure out why the United States is buying so much oil from Canada and who it benefits. But President Trump feels we're getting hosed here. The Canadians are not being fair in the trade agreements, and thus we get into Lake Ontario being called Lake America. And Canada, the 51st state, on and on. I think we should just stick with the numbers, all right? We don't need the hyperbola. But the left in America is actually rooting for Canada in the tariff war. They want the folks in the USA to suffer economically because it hurts President Trump. The truth is, the Canadians have been soaking us for decades, but we can work it out. I'm Bill O'Reilly. I approve the message by writing it. You can reach me, Bill at BillO'Reilly.com, Bill at BillO'Reilly.com, name in town if you wish to opine. Now let's go to the mail. Perry, hey, Bill, once the left demonstrates its inability to even see what fairness is, let alone use it, people will begin to understand how screwed up that party is. There's no fairness on either party. The truth. Norman, if Trump made a big mistake waging war in Iran, then I'd like to know what the solution is. The previous four administration didn't solve the problem. So they weren't that interested in solving it. And it's a mess. Middle East, a mess. You can't go in there. Gene Starr, Chesterton, Indiana. Regarding your message about transparency and publishing the number and eventual fate of all detained migrants, I personally don't care if they've been assigned an order of deportation by a judge. They've got to go. Well, Gene, you're violating due process. Once you step on U.S. soil, you are under due process. You have to get a hearing, and you have to go through it, and that's it. So it doesn't really matter. You might not care, but that's not the system. Kathy, I agree. Trump needs to be transparent with exactly what ICE is doing and why. Media will spin it their way, but at least most of us will hear the truth. All right. We're working with Homeland Security right now on something fairly important. We'll see how they respond. Richard Johnson, Yorktown Heights, New York. What's the online news program you use and think is fair? Smart News. And I'm not thinking it's fair. They just run a lot of articles from both the left and the right. Smart News. 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
7: Morning, Glory, New Grace, America. Good Monday morning to you. I'm recovering from Ohio State losing and the Browns being as bad as the Browns have ever been, which is saying quite a lot, actually. 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They launched Politico together on January 23rd of 2007, and the night before they were with me at the Heritage Foundation doing a broadcast about Politico. 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Mike and Jim, welcome. Haven't you guys got enough to do that you need to write a best-selling book as well? Mike, I'll start with you.
8: Well, Hugh, thank you for having us. You're iconic. We appreciate it. But spoiler, it wasn't a much better weekend to be a Packers fan.
7: Well, I'll tell you right now, don't try and go lower than the Browns. There is not. You'll be in China if you go that low. Jim, are you a Commanders fan or are you a Packers fan too?
24: I'm a massive Packers fan, so I'm like you. I don't like you. I probably assign too much of my life's value to a football team, which controls my moods, my year, my outcome on life. So I'm 55. I'm no better than when I was 10. I need to grow up.
7: You know what I would love? In the book Simplify, you have the line, stop is the love child of delete and no. What do you say to the Browns fans who can't stop? Because I'm a decade and a half older than both of you guys. There's no stopping. I got nowhere to go. I just want to go to the Super Bowl once in my life. What do you think? You can't delete and stop that.
24: You couldn't be further from the Super Bowl, buddy. It's been a while. You have to live a long time.
7: Back to the first question. Why simplify? It will do Mike and then Jim. Mike, why simplify?
8: Yeah, thank you, Hugh, for having us. And simplify will change the life of your audience. It's a mindset and a set of power tools to help us with the overwhelming input that we're all getting. We're all frazzled. We all have too many choices, options, decisions, distractions, noise. And the white bulb moment for Jim and me and Roy Schwartz, our co-founder of Axios, co-author of Smart Brevity, who wrote this book together, was that if you, in your life or your company, and Axios, and thank you, you were there from the beginning, Axios is a relatively young, relatively small company, but the habits build up, the meetings build up, the obligations build up, and if you're not super intentional about it, all of a sudden, four-fifths of your week is going to stuff that's not doing you any good. We have the word in this word in the book, work-like activity. We run, but where are we getting? And so the big idea of Simplify is do the right work, not more work. And so we ask you to step back, and this is something that you're good at, and I know that you appreciate it. Sit back, take stock. Like, what are the three things that you want to do to be either successful in your job or for your life to be successful? What do you want to be remembered for? And then what can you cut out? So we have there are three pronged power tool is one, confront. Like, where does our time go? What are we spending our time on? Two, delete. You're right. That's the fun part. What can we cut out? What can we stop doing? What can we say no to? And third, amplify. That's the reward for doing the hard work of confronting and deleting. How can we spend more time on what we're uniquely good at or what brings us joy?
7: That triptych of advice to confront, delete, and amplify is really the spinal cord of the book from which all the other nerves run out. Jim, why did you decide, though, you wanted to write that down? Axios already does that for people if they're an Axios consumer. It does condense the morning. There are a couple of competitors with it, but it got there first, like Politico got there first. Why add a book to the... It's not easy to write a book. I don't do it anymore. The ROI is just not there.
24: Yeah, and like you, I don't have any ambition to necessarily write a book. We had taken on this Simplify philosophy at the company about 2.5 years ago and just saw magical results. Like, everyone was more productive, happier, doing the work that they want to do. And we realized that most people, and I think it's like 99% of people, don't have a system, don't have the natural discipline to sit down and figure out all the things that they're doing. Should I be doing this? Could I stop doing it? Could someone else do it? And then could I do the things that actually bring me joy or satisfaction or benefit to the company or organization that I'm working for? Because we saw that difference, we put it into words and put it out as a book. And again, like, all of our proceeds go to charity. Like, this isn't about, hey, here's another way to make money. It's literally the gift that we had sort of been given by watching other people master. Like, how do you survive in a world where, like Mike said, you're just getting clogged? In the book, we talk about the average person gets 150 emails and 120 texts a day. Just think about that. Think about what it does to your mind, your decision-making ability. Then you think about all the meetings that we think we have to do. And then you realize that the vast majority of your life, you have no control over. And so the minute that we became more methodically about it internally at Axios and externally in our own life, it was like a light bulb moment. Work got better. Productivity got higher. Everyone was happier. Outside of work, we were able to do more, focus on family, focus on faith, focus on the things that we actually care about, because we started to say no to things that we thought we had to do, but you don't have to do them. And it's not because people are stupid or lazy. We're just all inundated, and most people don't have Mike's word of a power tool just to apply to their life so that they can get some of those hours back and bring meaning out of those hours, which is what really matters.
7: Now, it's amazing to me. Both of you guys are journalists by training, then you became entrepreneurs. Journalists are pleasers. They like to please people so that those people will talk to them. When did you ever develop the ability to say no, Mike Allen? You're not Mr. No.
8: That is a great insight and a great question. And that's so much of the simplified mindset and methods flow from what we found out the hard way, both in our life and work. And you put your finger on a perfect one. The obligations, the things that someone like you, who's in the public eye, and even very regular people, constantly, will you join this? Will you be part of this? Will you come to this? And our instinct as nice humans is to say, sure, or I guess I should. Simplified teaches you that there's a cost to that, the you're going to pay the check in what you're not able to do. And so just say no. And so two words that will change the life of members of your audience. I'm booked. No, thank you. Someone reminded me today that.
7: And I love it. In fact, I love a lot that you guys both put early in the book. The best way to use this book, read the intro chapter one, then go to the table of contents and pick a couple out to use. But in the course of doing that, Jim, I discovered you're an introvert who doesn't like to be around people except for your poker game. So was that fair? Did you write that part or did Roy write that part?
24: Oh, no, it's very, very fair. But like you do get, I'm a CEO. I'm a reporter. Therefore, Jim, don't you have to go to all these DC events? Don't you have to show up and represent Axios? And the truth is, no, I don't, because every hour I'm spending doing something I feel like I have to do is an hour I'm not paying attention to my wife or paying attention to my kids or my parents or my siblings or the Packers or whatever it is that brings me joy, or in the case of the Packers, a frustration. And you have to be almost that rigorous, almost that maniacal about it with your schedule, because there's so little of it that you control. Think about it. You sleep away a third of your life. And then at least half of that, two-thirds that's left, is going to work, bitching about work, thinking about work, working. And then you have a tiny bit of your schedule left that you control. So every hour that you can claw back is an hour you're going to be a hell of a lot happier if you're doing something you want to do, something that brings you benefit and brings you joy. It doesn't mean you have to be selfish. I think you can still be very kind. You can very politely say, I can't do this. You can very politely say, no, thank you. But I think every person needs to do a hell of a lot more no and a hell of a lot more delete. Otherwise, you're going to continue to feel like you're just a prisoner of this moment with the internet, with AI, all this stuff that's just clogging our minds, making us feel anxious and making us feel like we're not getting the most out of these precious years that we have on earth. And that's the big reason for writing this, is I really do believe if you take it, you apply it, you'll get extra years back, you'll be a happier person. And to me, that's a hell of a gift that we learn the hard way to pass on to other people.
7: And I can testify to that. Simplifies in bookstores now. A quick 30-second exit to you, Mike Allen. Are you guys still playing poker?
8: Yes, I had a friend who taught me to play poker. They said, I'm going to teach you well enough to not embarrass yourself, but not take my money. Hugh, something that will change your audience's life. Two words. Hell yeah. If somebody asks you to do something and you're like, I don't know, say no. If your answer is hell yeah, it's probably worthy of your time. Hugh, thank you for having us. And when in doubt, simplify.
7: Simplify, and I'm booked. Mike Allen, Jim Vandehei. The book is Simplify.
8: Yeah.
7: Congratulations. I'll be right back, America. Stay tuned.

0: The midterms are almost here, and Republicans could be in deep trouble. Polls show Democrats leading in key races. Tonight, Rob Finnerty on Newsmax reveals the growing threat from the DSA and the radical left. With less than 60 days to go, Finnerty says it's time for the GOP to hit the panic button. The House may go, and control of the Senate is up for grabs. Gas prices, mortgage rates, health care, and out-of-control national debt. Americans are angry, and the progressive left wants total control of Congress. Tallarico, El Sayed, AOC, Bernie Sanders. Finnerty reveals President Trump's secret plan to fight back and what you can do to help him. Don't miss Finnerty tonight at 8 p.m. Eastern on Newsmax. 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It's real news for real people.
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8: 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Hugh Hewitt. 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KVGQ 106.9, The Right Talk for Las Vegas. And you're on the Strip there and you're driving around and you haven't heard me in a few years, and maybe you never heard me before. And this program is 95% politics and public policy, news, breaking news. Stuff happens, I tell you about it. And we've got more computers than you could possibly imagine, watching every feed that you could possibly imagine. And if you're watching on Smart TV, on Roku, or you've stumbled across us on Amazon, we're on Pluto TV or Samsung. Welcome. Sam News Channel is happening. Good place to be. But that 5%, 95% public policy and politics, 5%, the Cleveland Browns, the Cleveland Guardians, the Cleveland Cavaliers, and the Ohio State University Buckeyes. It was not a good weekend. I got back from the West Coast to the East in time to catch the end of the first quarter and all of the second half of Ohio State, Texas. And it was going really well until it didn't at the end. And that's not on the players. That's on the coaches. I know they're still ranked number six, and they'll be in the playoffs, but I would have liked to beat Texas. But my hat is off to Mark Davis and the gang in Texas. You guys hung in there. Would have been easy to quit down as much as you were at halftime. Pretty easy to quit. You didn't. And sure, Ohio State's kicker, can't blame him. He missed one, but he made one. You can't blame Sayan and Smith. I go to the coaches. I think Ryan Day must have trusted Matt Patricia, who he's known longer.

we wept and we moaned, and when they came back, I got the tickets. And so I am a loyalist, not going anywhere. They could get better. There are some bright spots, right? KC Concepcion, Denzel Boston look good. Got a couple of rookies on the O-line. Spencer Fano's PFF grade was pretty good. Barber's PFF grade was pretty good on the offensive line. That's good. They had to redo that. In fact, they're receiving ranked 17th out of 32 teams this weekend. Their pass blocking was rated 9th, and their run blocking was rated 9th by Pro Football Focus, PFF. And, again, not a sports show. PFF is used, and everyone always qualifies. Well, we don't put too much. Well, everyone uses it, so I'm going to put it. Special teams were 16th. The defense, which was our calling card last year. No, we traded Myles Garrett, and I hope he gets a speedy recovery from his arthroscopic surgery. But we traded Myles Garrett to the Rams and got back Mr. Verse and a bunch of other stuff, draft choices. Number one next year, number two the next year, number three the next year, and third round. First round, second round, third round for the Rams over the next 3 years. Good, good haul. Fair enough, we weren't going to win this year. Myles has a chance to do it. The defense rated 27th. Now, Myles Garrett was good, but he wasn't that much better than Jared Verse. He's better at his best than anyone else, but he's not that much better than Jared Verse. They did not have a clue what they were doing. I sat there in amazement at how bad the defense was. I didn't expect much from Deshaun Watson, and we got less than I expected. He's terrible. He can't throw. And I don't know if it's his shoulder, his timing. It doesn't much matter to me. I do not know why Todd Monken is hell-bent on estranging the entire Browns world with his last 3 weeks. He had the goodwill and good wishes of everyone, and he's just burning through it like I don't even have a comparison. Imagine someone on the worst bender you can imagine. Imagine Nicolas Cage in Leaving Las Vegas. That's Todd Monken running through goodwill in Cleveland. And it doesn't have to be that way. Start Shador, start Talon. Wait for the third one, the guy from Oregon, to come off the IR and play in 4 weeks. But in the meantime, let Shador and Talon play. It can't be worse. It cannot be worse. It cannot be worse. And it's too early to tank. You got to try for like 5 games, and then you can tank. But that wasn't trying. That was 0-17 stuff. Can't do it. All right. I turn to the news. President Trump been very active on Truth Social today. Truth number one. The only reason, the president writes, the AI data center outburst is happening is because the United States is leading, by a lot, every country. Don't kill the golden goose. President Donald J. Trump. He's right, by the way, and I'll have Danny Seiden on next hour to talk about that. Another truth from the president. The only controller, quote, guardrails that AI needs is a strong and smart, high IQ president. And the U.S. has that in spades. The Trump administration has stopped the AI people, in quotes, from doing bad or potentially bad things, like Dario Anthropic, who is now pretending to be a, quote, perfect little angel, and we will continue to do so. We already have tremendous criminal and regulatory power over these companies. There is a sick conspiracy going on against AI and data centers, and the only one that is happy about it is China. Whoever wins AI wins. That's a Trump quote. Whoever wins AI wins is right. We, the president continues, are leading China and all others, and will continue to do so. Conspiracy theorists, treasonous traitors, and leakers, beware. Thank you for your attention to this matter, President Donald Trump. Number three. Concerning AI, when in the history of business did anyone see the leaders of an industry call for regulation that, if strongly implemented, will drive them into oblivion and bankruptcy? AI taking over the world, destroying humanity, and all the things as bad as a hoax and caps, no different from Russia, Russia, Russia, Ukraine, Ukraine, Ukraine, impeachment hoax once, impeachment hoax two, and all the other hoaxes and scams that America was forced to endure through the deconstructionists and deviants, foul play, and illegal conduct. President Xi of China just announced that China will be doing absolutely nothing to stand in the way of AI or its future. Google has recently stated they want to build a massive plant in Finland,
all because they are finding permitting too difficult in the United States. I'm not happy.

0: happy about this. I want them to change their thinking. AI and data centers will be the greatest economic development engine in history, bigger than oil, gold, diamonds, or even the Internet. It will not be stopped by brilliantly run destructive forces during the term of Donald J. Trump. Well said. I'll give you the fourth President Trump post when we come back. But he's all right on the first three. Stay tuned.
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0: With SRN News, I'm Bob Agnew in Washington. President Trump has called on Ukrainian President Vladimir Zelensky to stop his strikes on Russian diesel fuel infrastructure. He says those attacks are causing a global diesel shortage and rising prices. That's why diesel has hit record highs in this country, above $6 a gallon. The president's comments came yesterday, just hours after another large-scale drone attack overnight killed and injured civilians in both Russia and Ukraine. Amazon says it is suspending a partnership with 21 Air after one of the cargo carrier's planes careened off a Miami runway last weekend and killed five people. The plane came in fast and barreled roughly 1,300 feet past the end of the runway before it smashed into a van carrying a cleaning crew. President Trump says he's a sufficient guardrail against rogue artificial intelligence. He's pushing back on calls from within the industry to scale back development for fear.
1: Hey, I am Brant, and her name is Sherry, and she's a friend and a colleague of mine, and we were just praying for her, actually, because she had a major surgery she just went through.
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4: 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Last week wrapped up with Dallas, Texas hosting the mini RNC convention in an unconventional way and more than 38,000 people showing up to fill the stadium. And the question is, will it actually energize that Republican base to turn out for the votes in just a few months? Right now, all eyes are on the Republican Party with their messaging on exactly what they're going to talk about. And much of that was discussed during the convention, talking about great wins from the past couple years and what we get to look forward to in the near future. But is it enough? Headlines in the mainstream media right now say that it's pretty much a given Republicans are going to lose their majority in the House of Representatives, and even now the Senate is up for grabs, with Democrats gaining momentum. But is it really true? Most of the Senate races across the nation have pretty radical Democrats like James Tallarico in Texas, Abdul El-Sayed in Michigan, the fifth-generation establishment logger in the state of Maine, and even the DSA candidate in the state of Florida. I'm not yet ready to say that I'm concerned about the November elections, but I will say the next few months are all up to Republicans to win or lose based on the messaging they have on the campaign trail. I'm Andy Hoosier.
6: 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Town Hall tells the stories the corporate press buries, from President Trump to Capitol Hill, from pivotal elections to your everyday lives. Join the movement at townhall.com. 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
7: The Answer. Welcome back, America. I'm Hugh Hewitt. Good to have you listening today on a Monday. President Trump has been posting today primarily about AI, about which he is right. I'm going to talk more about that throughout the entire show. The AI scare over the weekend, that's the silliest doggone thing. Cartels asking like, or wannabe cartels acting like cartels. That's all it is. Free markets, free minds will be fine. If Congress wants to pass a law, stand up a new agency to regulate AI, that's up to them. And then up to President Trump whether or not to veto it. Don't be stampeded by your fears. Never sell it to your fears. The fourth thing the president posted wasn't about AI. It's about the Trump dividend. It reads from President Trump on True Social. The $5,000 Trump dividend to be given to all adults in the United States due to the fact that our country is taking in trillions of dollars of economic development investment and pure success in caps is being criticized by Democrats who are hoping that it never happens. But it will. As an example, the Democrats said the Great Big Beautiful Bill, one of the largest ever approved by Congress or signed into law by a president, happened, despite the Democrats saying it would be impossible to get approved. Or the gift of $1,776 that I gave last year to our military was an almost guaranteed non-starter. Everyone said it could not be done, but it was. Our military patriots got the money, and they loved it. When I say something, I mean it. The $5,000 dividend will happen because the people of our country deserve it. Vote Republican. Make America great again. President Donald J. Trump. It will only happen if the House and the Senate stay in Republican hands. Now, I would improve on it. I would not call it a Trump dividend. I would call it Biden inflation reparations. In other words, Biden spent $2.5 trillion and set off the inflation. We're going to give you back the money that that cost you, in gas at least. Number two, I would means test it, and not every adult. I don't think if your family income is above $200,000, you got to draw a line somewhere. But if your family pre-tax income is above $200K, you don't need $5,000 from the government. Number three, I would somehow figure out how to incline people receiving the $5K to put it into a Roth IRA, and teach them that that will double on average every 7 years, and that's a good retirement nest egg to get going. And then four, I would pay for it. I have already laid out how to pay for it. There's $25 trillion in tax-protected IRA, 401k, 403b plans. $25 trillion that have never been taxed. All right, so they're pre-tax contributions, and it's smart. People my age, that's the only option we have. Roth comes along later. But if you just do your IRA and your Roth and your 401 matches or your 403 matches over your life, you'll accumulate enough to retire on. But it's all stuck in that pre-tax world, and you take out as little as possible. You want to pay taxes on it as little as possible. So I would open a one-time window to convert all that $25 trillion to Roth IRAs for a flat tax, and let's just say 15%, and let's say $25 trillion, let's say only $20 trillion. I think actually $25 trillion will come over because it just makes more sense to do it. So, but let's just say $20 trillion comes over, and you have a 15% flat tax on that $20 trillion. I do the math. That is $3 trillion. So that $3 trillion comes into the revenue. I'd give half of that to the Department of Defense to pay for the President's defense ask, $1.5 trillion, and the other $1.5 trillion goes to the Trump dividend. Paid for, no increase in the national debt, we get the defense we need, the economy gets something of a surge, but I don't think it'll be inflationary if you make the Roth IRA the tempting place to put it. You know, if you're going to put into a Roth IRA at least for a year, we'll give you a $5,500. And if you don't, we'll give you $5,000. There are ways to make it work to incent people. Incentives matter. My friend Richard McKenzie, economist extraordinaire, at his retirement party, and he's written like 1,000 books. I say that just for the context. His dean said, Richard, would you please summarize? He's a serious, top, world-class economist. Would you please summarize your work? And Richard said, that's easy. Incentives matter. And he sat down. Incentives matter. Give people an incentive to use the $5,000 to plan for the retirement, and they will. You won't have the inflationary effect. Those who must use it to cope with everyday crises will. And it's a good way to get the defense budget passed, and you don't have to pay a dime. You don't have to add a dime to the debt crisis. It's only one. You can only do this once. You can open the IRA conversion window once. Do you want to open it now? Not a bad time. We need to spend the money on the Pentagon, and you need to make it palatable to the average American with the Trump dividend / Biden inflation reparation. Dr. Warren joins us next from Israel. Stay tuned.
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0: Every day there's another headline about artificial intelligence. It's moving faster than most of us imagine. 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

0: Welcome back, America. I'm playing Hootie and the Blowfish because I'm going to talk about the Houthis with Dr. Michael Oren, former ambassador of Israel to the United States. 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Dr. Oren, I don't know if you have an opinion on Hootie and the Blowfish. Do you have an opinion on the Houthis, though?
1: Well, insofar as they tend to shoot missiles at my home, yeah, I got an opinion about them. They're a proxy from Iran. There's an extension of the Iranian regime. And now they have taken the coastline along the Bab el-Mandab waterway, which means that Iran is effectively controlling that waterway. It's trying to control the Strait of Hormuz. And from the Bab el-Mandab, watch this, Iran will now try to control the entrance to the Suez Canal. You're going to see those drones start to fly at ships entering the Suez Canal or leaving the Suez Canal. Iran's going to try to control all three international waterways in and out of the Middle East. And, you know, the good news is that if anybody had any doubts that Iran, in its current regime, is an intolerable threat, not just to the West, but to the entire world order, this should dispel that misconception. The bad news is that I think you still have to wait till after November 4th before taking serious, full-scale, you know, foot down on the gas pedal military action against Iran.
0: Now, Ambassador Oren, Americans don't do geography as well. You know, as you were an American for a long time, we're not very good at this. Saudi Arabia is very big. Yemen has always been the afterthought. Robert Kaplan opened a book in Yemen right not long after 9/11, and the basic through line of that book was it's ungovernable. As I did my research this weekend, the Houthis have 200,000 men under arms. The Saudis and the UAE can't control that?
1: And nobody has. Listen, the United States had major operations under the Biden administration. Operation Poseidon's Arch, or Spear, was huge. Israel bombed Yemen again and again. They don't care how many people they lose. They don't care how many civilians die. If they can hold up in their caves, these leaders, they're just going to keep on fighting. They're jihadists. They want to die for God, for Allah. But they're also operating on the behest and with the open support of Iran. So they're that proxy. In order to defeat the Houthis, you do not have to bomb Yemen back to the Stone Age because Yemen's already in the Stone Age. What you have to do is you have to bomb Iran. You got to cut off, excuse me for using the cliche, the head of the snake or the head of the octopus, whatever, you know, poor wildlife example you want to use here. But that's how you defeat the Houthis. That's how you defeat Hezbollah. That's how you defeat Hamas in the end. That's how you defeat the so-called militias in Iraq and Syria. All of them supplied, trained, armed, financed by Iran to eliminate this threat to Israel, to international shipping, to the entire Middle East and the world. You have to do away with the Iranian regime.
0: So, Michael, the Iranians are beaten up. They don't have any expeditionary forces. They barely have enough missiles to even pretend to launch at America. But the Houthis have got 200,000 jihadis. Can Saudi Arabia and the UAE and their Gulf nation allies and, you know, Pakistan and Turkey are supposed to be in a NATO-like deal with Saudi Arabia. They've been attacked by the Houthis. If it takes ground troops, can't the Arabs provide the ground troops?
1: They could. They don't have huge militaries. What they do have are hundreds of, you know, first flight combat jets. Something in the just UAE and Saudi Arabia together have something in the order of 900 jets. You believe this? And they could do a tremendous amount of damage to Yemen. But can they liberate, quote unquote, the Bab el-Mandab waterway from Houthi control? Probably not, because the Houthis don't care. They don't care how much they're bombed. Again, the only way you're going to liberate this waterway is by eliminating the Iranian regime. Or so humbling it that it can no longer support these proxies throughout the Middle East. But, you know, I don't know what point you can reach that with the Iranian regime. Really, at the end of the day, there's no alternative. And, you know, this word has gotten some bad press over the last couple of decades. It's regime change.
0: Now, the king or the crown prince of Saudi Arabia is reported to have asked Prime Minister Netanyahu for help. Has that story made it into the Israeli media much?
1: No.
0: Okay, do you believe it?
1: It just happened, sorry. No, it's possible. Listen, the precedent was there. Israel extended Iron Dome defense capabilities to the UAE during the war with Iran. And that was very highly publicized. My guess is that if this is true, and if there's a follow-up to it, it'll be reported in the press in great detail.
0: All right, so I want to close by going back to Iran. The United States, that's our problem. Secondary problem for Israel, but they're not firing at you right now. Isn't the world's problem Yemen? I mean, doesn't everybody in the world need them to go back to being a dysfunctional Stone Age state?
1: But of course, and ultimately, listen, it's going to be an intolerable threat to Israel because the Houthis are not going to sit quietly on the shores of the Bab al-Mandeb. They will resume rocket and drone fire against Israel at a time when Iran tells them to do that. And that could happen at any time. It could happen tonight. Iran would like to drag Israel into a war, just like it'd like to drag the United States into a war, so they can continue to drive up oil prices and greatly impede the chances of the Republicans retaining both houses of Congress on November 4th. That's their game plan. That's their long-term game plan. But the fact that the world is not mobilizing to open this Bab al-Mandeb waterway, not open the Strait of Hormuz, says a lot. It says a lot about the willingness of the West to defend itself here against a primary economic threat, a strategic threat as well. And if Iran has missiles that can go, yes.
0: In the end, don't they have to put the pipelines into Israel to get to the Mediterranean if they can't use the waterways, meaning the Gulf nations?
1: Yeah, why? You and I understand that. Why is it nobody else seems to understand that in the Gulf? Yeah, they just, you know, they blew up this pipeline going across the Iraq. The pipeline exists, by the way. The British put it there. It ends up in Haifa. It goes from Iraq to Haifa. Why would you think you can do a major pipeline across Iraq, which is a shit majority country with these militias backed by Iran? Why do you think that they're not going to strike that pipeline? Of course they're going to strike that pipeline. The only secure pipeline is one that runs through Jordan, through Israel, to the Mediterranean, to Europe and the West, period.
0: That should be, like, after data centers in the United States, the number one infrastructure project. You know, the United States has got plenty of oil and gas. Eventually we'll sequester it for ourselves, but the rest of the world has got to start paying attention to this. Dr. Michael Oren already is, not surprisingly. Go look up IsraelAdvocacyGroup.com. That's his. He started it. Ambassador Oren, as always, thank you. Follow him on X at Dr. Michael Oren. Follow me in the next segment right here on The Hugh Hewitt Show.
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5: Foundations of Freedom. A look at America's founding principles and the leaders who shaped our nation.
6: Ronald Reagan understood that freedom sometimes requires more than quiet diplomacy. It requires moral clarity. On June 12, 1987, standing before the Brandenburg Gate in a divided Berlin, Reagan issued a direct challenge to Soviet leader Mikhail Gorbachev. "Mr. Gorbachev, tear down this wall." The Berlin Wall was more than concrete and barbed wire. It represented a system that restricted movement, divided families, and denied millions the freedoms Americans often take for granted. Reagan refused to treat that division as permanent. He understood that free nations must be willing to identify the difference between liberty and oppression, and have the courage to say so. 2 years later, the Berlin Wall fell. Freedom survives when people refuse to accept tyranny as inevitable. So when freedom is challenged today, will we have the courage to defend it? with the same clarity.
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3: 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Stimulating talk.
0: Welcome back, America. I'm back on the East Coast. Time for my relief. I'm back in my Relief Factor studio. I've got my Relief Factor right here, which I've got to take. I did nothing except move through airports on Saturday, and yesterday I just grieved with the Cleveland Browns. They are the worst franchise in America. Talking with Androzic, who performed Superman, by the way, on Saturday night. Beautiful. I just posted it on my X account. Hugh Hewitt, go over and watch the link. Just a wonderful performance by John. But I spent most of the day, and we were delayed in Dallas on Saturday, and so it took forever to get back. But that's fine. I have no problems, right? I have electricity. My problem is I was born into the Browns. I've done it to my boys, and will do it to my grandchildren as well. And I'm sorry, but there's not much you can do about when you're born into it. You just can't. I'm a lifer. And so they're so bad, and Coach Monken has got it. Either he's been told to do this by Jimmy Haslam or by Andrew Berry, which is to lose 17 games. And the surest way to lose 17 games is by playing Deshaun Watson. But Monken has never been a head coach before, and he's burning through goodwill the way that Nero burned Rome. I mean, there's going to be nothing left of the Great Fire of London in, what, 1666? It's just going to burn it all to the ground, and they're going to fire him after 1 year, win some games, play the kids. Let's see Shador. Let's see Traven, whatever his name is, from Arkansas, and let's use Relief Factor. Karen and Kirkman is Retro on Omega. And you know, I got a great audience in Cleveland, a great audience in Columbus, a great audience in Cincinnati, a great audience in Youngstown, Warren, great audience everywhere in Ohio. And there are Browns. I got a great audience in Pittsburgh and one in Erie. Matter of fact, I'm going to Erie next week, talk Erie. And I got to tell you, the unanimity, you know that there are some towns that live on sports talk. They've got, and I grew up on Pete Franklin. And sports talk lives, like rock and roll was invented in Cleveland. Sports talk was invented in Cleveland. So 24/7, 365, they're talking about the Browns. The Guardians have got a big series starting tonight. Go Gavin. Gavin Williams on the mound tonight, and they play three in a row with the White Sox. They're a half game behind them. They're one game ahead of the fourth place wild cards. So they're, all they got to do is play well. They'll get to the playoffs, and we need playoff baseball in Cleveland. 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
5: With SRN News, I'm Bob Agnew in Washington. President Trump has called on Ukrainian President Vladimir Zelensky to stop his strikes on Russian diesel fuel infrastructure. He says those attacks are causing a global diesel shortage and rising prices. That's why diesel has hit record highs in this country, above $6 a gallon. The president's comments came yesterday, just hours after another large-scale drone attack overnight killed and injured civilians in both Russia and Ukraine. Amazon says it is suspending a partnership with 21 Air after one of the cargo carrier's planes careened off a Miami runway last weekend and killed five people. The plane came in fast and barreled roughly 1,300 feet past the end of the runway before it smashed into a van carrying a cleaning crew. President Trump says he's a sufficient guardrail against rogue artificial intelligence. He's pushing back on calls from within the industry to scale back development for fears it could get out of control.
6: Now the O'Reilly update brings you something you might not know. 190 years ago today, a former vice president died at his home in New York. His death ended one of the most controversial careers in American history. Here is the story of Aaron Burr. Born in the British province of New Jersey, young Burr served under the traitor Benedict Arnold during the Revolutionary War. You'll remember Arnold fought against the English in the beginning. Burr entered politics and was first elected as a U.S. Senator, then VP to Thomas Jefferson. In the summer of 1807, Burr allegedly committed a so-called wicked conspiracy against the growing United States. According to his accusers, Aaron Burr was recruiting an army to steal territory out of the West. His goal, the creation of a new country in the middle of North America, appointing himself as emperor. Burr was reportedly working with the British Crown. The English foreign minister said, quote, effect a separation of the western part of the United States from that which lies between the Atlantic and the mountains. The feds discovered the plot. President Thomas Jefferson pushed the accusation. He demanded Burr be charged with treason. The trial was presided over by Chief Justice John Marshall, Thomas Jefferson's cousin. Burr's attorney claimed the whole case was a forgery, and the court agreed. Burr was acquitted, but despite his legal victory, Aaron was labeled a villain and had to flee to Europe. And here's something else you might not know. Aaron Burr's bad reputation began 3 years earlier, before his alleged plot to crown himself King of the West. Burr became infamous for his duel against Alexander Hamilton. On a field across the river from Manhattan, Aaron Burr fatally shot Hamilton in the stomach, for campaigning against his bid to be governor of New York. Burr ultimately returned to the USA from Europe, living in Staten Island. There he suffered a stroke and died on September 14, 1836, at the age of 80. Back in a moment. 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
10: Morning, glory, and evening, grace, America. I'm Hugh Hewitt. Welcome. I talked about AI in hour number one. I'm leading off hour number two with Danny Seiden, who is president of the Arizona Chamber of Commerce and an old friend of mine and of the program, because Danny cares about data centers and AI, and I am not a Luddite, neither is Danny. We both believe in growth. I want my grandkids to live in a free America that's ahead of the pack. Danny needs his children to grow up there. Danny, how does data center fit into that equation?
11: Oh, Hugh, thanks for having me on. Dream come true to be on the show with you today. But you're absolutely right. You hit the nail on the head. Arizona's at a fork in the road most states would kill to be at. Do we become the state that builds the next critical infrastructure, or do we watch it be built in another state or even in another country? I mean, we need what the data centers provide. That is infrastructure that goes into every transaction, whether it's our kids' medical records, our financial transactions, all the things that we're building, not to mention AI as well. And for everyone who's scared about AI, I know there was a lot of press about that over the weekend. You want the guardrails, but you want to be able to set those guardrails. So you want it all built here, and we can do it. We can do it with responsible and transparent leadership.
10: Let's go to there. I do not always think of the current Arizona State House as responsible government leadership. However, maybe it'll come back. What I think of Arizona is as a place that everyone from California is moving to, because with low on regulation and the land use policies, we're not crazy. Data centers generate revenue for state and local governments. And our friend, State Senator Betancourt from Texas, told me Texas already has 350 of them, and no one said boo. How many does Arizona have, and who wants to stop that?
11: I can tell you that Arizona is number two in North America for proposed data center development, and currently Phoenix, the metropolitan area, which is our main area here in Arizona, is the largest data center market in North America by capacity. So we're top two, top five in every one, and not to mention the wait list that we have to get them built. Hugh, it's worth saying, when it comes to responsible policy, you're seeing states like Texas, who you just brought up, go for the total moratorium on them, which to me is irresponsible populism, just trying to get to the front of a parade or people for playing on people's fears. In Arizona, we worked with our Democratic governor, Katie Hobbs, on just doing a moratorium on the tax breaks that data centers were getting over the next 3 years, so we can review them, give them a chance to rebuild their trust with the community as we continue to develop here, show that they're paying their own way. That's responsible. So Arizona is leading in terms of policy when it comes to this.
10: All right. Thomas Malthus, bad economist from hundreds of years ago. The Luddites, bad populists from hundreds of years ago. They predicted the end of growth, and they tried to make the end of growth come about. Who is actually powering the anti-data center movement? Because I don't think they're benign actors who are worried about water or electricity. I really don't think that.
11: No, Hugh, that's right. Listen, we hear from neighbors all the time, and the arguments have changed, that they're concerned about the power, that it's going to drive up their power costs. They're really concerned about water, right? I'm in Arizona, a very arid state. Water's always in the news here. All data centers are being built now are being built on a closed-loop system, so they don't use a lot of water. So we're wondering where this misinformation has come from. And now we're starting to have more and more receipts. The point, too, very deliberate campaigns by foreign actors, particularly in Southeast Asia, looking to use our democracy, our free speech against us, making it harder for us to bring these things to market. Now, that doesn't make the concerns any less real for people if they believe them. So that's why we encourage our projects, and we've had success in Arizona, be transparent. Get in with the communities. You talk about economic impact all the time. That's great. But we got to get down on the micro level. This is what it means for your neighborhood, what it means for your kids, what it means for their schools. In Louisiana, a really great example, they took the construction sales tax from a big data center project and gave all the teachers in that district a $50,000 bonus. Those are the kind of things that we can make happen with these projects. And we want them here for everything we're afraid of, all the AI fears that are out there. You want it. You can't keep your kids safe by letting someone else watch them. You want to have it here in your neighborhood, in your backyard, so you can keep an eye on it and put those guardrails in.
10: Now, Danny, I also think, I am hopeful that my home and yours, eventually everyone is from Ohio, I want Northeastern Ohio to have a lot of these, because they do throw off a lot of revenue, tax revenue that is desperately needed to either maintain or expand first responders, police and fire, but maybe rebate property taxes. What is Arizona using its revenue increment for? Is that a local government decision, or is that a state government decision?
11: It's right now it's completely statewide, and there are partnerships at the local government level, too. It's still kind of being evolved. You brought up Ohio. We work closely with my counterpart, Steve Stivers, based back in Ohio. Yep. They're seeing the same problems, the same opposition that we're seeing here. And again, how we win, we've worked on this blueprint called Better in My Backyard. And in the Better in My Backyard campaign, rather than have a secretive code name and operate our NDAs, you come in early, you find your partners, you find out what the community really needs. We're working with Signal Polling. They're doing a lot of data and research on this right now to show what people are most concerned about. And really, through transparency with not just the data centers, but also our utilities, to show that, hey, we are not driving up electricity rates to fund these utilities. They are paying more than their fair share to keep your rates the same or relatively low. So all that has to be transparent. Now, what are the dollars being used for is a great question. In our districts so far, Hugh, we've seen them use for schools, for public safety, fire, police, things that really matter. I mean, this is one of those instances where you see the chamber and the trade unions on the same page, because they want the jobs. We want the jobs here as well. So again, this funds real infrastructure, wastewater treatment facilities, transmission of our utilities. Critical infrastructure is being funded by this, and that's why we don't separate data centers from infrastructure, Hugh. They are infrastructure. They are the digital infrastructure of the future. Think of them the same way you would of utility workers, 20 years ago. This is what we need. This whole conversation could not happen without them. So that's why we get frustrated with politicians who try and rush to the front of the populism parade and say, no more data centers, period. And they often do so, ironically, on Twitter, on their platforms, pretending that there's no connection to it. And we're going to start calling them out for it.
10: So walk us through, whether they're in Arizona, Ohio, on the East Coast, West Coast, North or South, What is the process that a data center normally goes through to build one in a community so that people can be alert and involved, because they should be involved, but I think they'll end up saying yes if they are involved?
11: Yeah, no, Hugh, that's absolutely right. The way it's worked, I'll tell you the way it was worked and how it's changing. The way traditionally data centers came into a community, very strict NDAs, usually tied to a large tech company. So if you're Hugh Hewitt living in Ohio, and you're going to hear that there's something called Project Star City coming in your backyard, and you don't know what it is or where it is, but you see these massive shells of buildings being built. And that's traditionally how it went. Now, they would go present to the city council, and the city council couldn't talk about it either. They're under the same NDAs. We've got to do away with those NDAs. We've got to make it more transparent so the city council can bring in the neighborhoods. And this has happened. You look at what happened in New Mexico. It was kind of the first one to really move forward on this with Oracle's Project Jupiter. There's a lot of money that was passed out to the community in that, in things that they need. I'm not just talking about the scholarships or the community foundation funding, but also direct infrastructure donations from Oracle into that community to fund things for wastewater, not even associated with their project. So that's how these deals are going to be going, you know, moving forward now. You're going to see a lot of early community advocacy. You're going to see every data center announcing who they are, what they're doing, meeting with neighbors one by one, presenting facts. Facts don't spread themselves, Hugh. And we're in this day and age where everything I say on this show, someone's going to go Grok or ChatGPT or Claude it to make sure I wasn't making up or lying. So we have to get our facts out there so that people can see what the truth is, and in a transparent way so they can know there's nothing to be afraid of. And in reality, they can benefit. You brought up property tax rebates. That's great. We can point to Virginia and Loudoun County, which has been data center alley for years. They have seen a property tax reduction annually in that state, in that county. We can have that all here. And if it has to be rebates and we have to cut checks, that's fine as well. It just has to be more transparent. So going forward, a data center is going to come in. They're going to work with their local community organizations. They're going to work with their city council. They're going to have neighborhood meetings. And we're going to get this done. And we're going to beat back the misinformation that's being stirred up by bad actors out there.
10: All right, we got 2 minutes, Danny. About how many more data centers can America expect to be built in the next 5 years? Where are they going to be built?
11: Okay, I mean, that number is in the hundreds, and they're going to be built all over the country. I know the wait list. In Arizona, when we put the moratorium on that tax, people rushed to get their applications in. That was well over 100 just here in Arizona. So I can tell you that's going to be multiplied around. And here's the thing, Hugh, we need them here. We want them here. They are going to be built regardless of whether they happen in the U.S. or somewhere else. And you want that money, that revenue, all the economic benefits we talked about here in the U.S., I want it all in Arizona. I want it for my kids. But more importantly, I want to be able to have those guardrails. I want to know that our values, American values, are what's watching over these data centers, the ones that get into AI. I want to know that my child's medical information is being protected on American soil, preferably in Arizona, at a data center there. That's what we want.
10: And where do people find more information on the Arizona way, Danny?
11: The Arizona way, they can go to our website at the Arizona Chamber, azchamber.com. We have a whole separate page dedicated to BIMBY, which is Better in My Backyard, so people understand this is how you do it. And we have great examples, Hugh. Our wonderful company, Intel, as you know, I'm an alumni of there. They've been building massive fabs inside a Chandler neighborhood in East, Arizona for years. And they've done it for decades with no problem because they work really closely with the neighbors. There is a blueprint to follow, and we're preaching about this right now because America needs it, Arizona needs it, we need it.
10: 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Get the BIMBY. I love that, Danny. Well done. Well done on that.
11: Thanks, Hugh.
10: The BIMBY. Build in My Backyard. I love that. I wish I'd thought of that. 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I'll be right back.
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16: Hello, Americans. 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
16: A Connecticut pastor who was recently hired to be an assistant principal could soon be out of a job. Pastor Aaron Geddes preaches at an apostolic church in the town of Summers. He answered a Help Wanted ad posted by the Board of Education and got hired. Now, Geddes was doing a terrific job in the new role until video surfaced of his past sermons on issues like the Bible's position on sex and gender. The school board held a closed-door meeting where they addressed the matter, releasing a statement saying they firmly stand committed to inclusiveness, tolerance, and acceptance, but that does not apply to Christian pastors. The district said Geddes had been removed from his job and will not be allowed to work at the high school until further notice. You see, in Summers, Connecticut, you can't work in the school district until you pledge allegiance to the rainbow flag. Finally, be sure to get a copy of my new book, The Golden Age, How Trump Saved America, available at your favorite bookstore.
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10: Welcome back, America. I'm Hugh Hewitt. Let me give you the latest polls that came out over the weekend. In the Georgia Senate race, we've got Mike Collins versus John Ossoff. Mike Collins is the Republican. And Mike Collins was thought to be too far behind. He is down by 6 points. In fact, in the WIC poll, he's down by 4. In the Insider Advantage, he's down by 7. But in Trafalgar, which is pretty good, he's down by 6. That race is far from over, though legacy media wants you to think, oh, Mike Collins, he can't win. Actually, he can win because John Ossoff is just not Georgia. But I want to go to the other ones as well. We've got an update from everywhere, but we've got Senator Tom Cotton joining us. Senator Cotton, how's it look to you when you look at the Georgia race and the races around the country?
19: Thank you. It's good to be back on with you. I'll tell you, I feel pretty good about all of our races around the country. You know, it's a fact of campaign life today that the Democrats tend to raise more money early from all of their far left donors using the Act Blue platform and its somewhat suspicious techniques. that continue to raise questions, whereas our candidates tend to engage a little bit later, and we have a lot of support, too, from our party committees and now from the President's Super PAC as well. So what you see probably is, in many of these races, is Democrats trying to pass off a false image of moderation to the voters in their states when they have a long history of radical and extreme statements and policies. So I believe our voters around the country are going to start seeing exactly who these candidates are. People like, whether it's incumbent senators like John Ossoff, former senators like Sherrod Brown, or new aspiring senators like James Tallarico in Texas or Troy Jackson up in Maine.
10: Well, I'm wondering, when you look at polling, Trafalgar, you heard my introduction. Trafalgar just put out the poll, 6 points. I thought Georgia was supposed to be like an Ossoff runaway. That's not a runaway in September. 6 points? That's not.
19: Yeah, no, not at all, Hugh. Many of these races are still competitive. I'm frankly not aware of any race that's even remotely close that I would say is put away for either side. I mean, this is going to be a competitive election. We know that. As the president sometimes says, you're running into, you know, a history of headwinds in a second midterm. But we think that there's a lot of accomplishments on which we can run, from the biggest tax cut in American history to record investments in our military to new farm bill to secure border, and that we can expose the Democrats' radical views, that they want to take away your health insurance on the job, they want to impose a national energy tax.

0: in their 50s and early 60s. So I think it's important that healthcare reform focus on the actual needs of individual Americans. And lets them, gives them a wider berth of choice. Some people want different kinds of coverage. Some people may want, for instance, a high deductible plan and have an HSA with it. Lots of people don't want to lose their health insurance on the job, which, by the way, the Democrats want to take away. That's when they say Medicare for all, what they mean is private health insurance for none.
1: That does, and the unions cannot like that. All right, Senator, I want to finish by asking you, in again, aware that you're chair of the Intel Committee and you only use open source Intel. The Houthis have done a lot in the last week, including get to the islands in the strait there on their side of the peninsula. Does the world not care about this? Saudi Arabia alone in this to fight the Houthis?
0: No, Hugh, not at all. In fact, I've spoken with senior Saudi leaders today about this matter. We can't allow Iran and its terrorist proxies to dictate which countries can use which waterways to ship oil into the global markets. For all your listeners, they should just know when they hear the Houthis in Yemen or they hear militias in Iraq, that's Iran. Those are all Iran's proxies being led and guided by the Revolutionary Guard Corps from Iran that are trying to put pressure on American allies in the region because they're losing so badly facing the blockade of Iranian oil. And I think it's incumbent that we do everything we can to help our friends in the Middle East, like Saudi Arabia and the United Arab Emirates and Kuwait and others, continue to ship their oil to keep prices of gas and diesel as low as possible for Americans here at home.
1: Now, the Emiratis were involved in a ground war in Yemen for a long time, and then Saudi Arabia asked them to stop. I might be wrong about that, but that's what I thought happened, and they withdrew. Are there no ground forces available to our Gulf allies to advance into Yemen?
0: Well, Hugh, I'm not sure they want to advance into Yemen. What they do, that they want is the Houthi terrorist group to not attack their cities, attack their oil fields, their pipelines, and assert control over critical waterways. And that's what we should help them do. I mean, again, we can't allow them to shut down shipping through the Red Sea any more than we can allow Iran to shut down shipping through the Strait of Hormuz.
1: Well, does that, are you saying just bomb or use missile technology or in, I know you're not suggesting boots on the ground, you're the last guy in the world to do that, but do
0: yeah,
1: we have enough fire?
0: Certainly not American troops, but we have the ability working with our Arab partners, which as you say, have in the past put their own troops in Yemen to protect their own interests, but to work in concert through naval power, air power, and intelligence sharing to drive these terrorist rebels back from the critical pinch point going into the Red Sea to allow shipping to continue through there. We should do that not just because they're allies, but because it's good for the American consumer to keep diesel and gas prices as low as possible.
1: Okay, last question. Is the terrain of Yemen somehow uniquely difficult to wage war on?
0: Well, you can't generalize about the country as a whole, but yeah, in the western part of it, where a lot of the population is, certainly where a lot of these terrorist rebels are located, very mountainous, very remote, very difficult. Always has been that way. Yemen has always been kind of the badlands of the Arabian Peninsula.
1: And so is it like the Hindu Kush that you just can't win a war there because of the tribes?
0: It is akin to that kind of terrain, obviously not as extreme as you see up in northern Afghanistan, but akin to that. And, you know, it's been always and everywhere the case, not just in Yemen or Afghanistan, but in Europe and the Americas, that the mountains are often the refuge of laws and rebels and scoundrels of all types.
1: Senator Tom Cotton, as always, I appreciate your checking in from the campaign trail in Arkansas. I appreciate it very much, Senator. Follow him on X at Sen Tom Cotton, S-E-N Tom Cotton. Follow me in the next segment, America. I've got some audio from the weekend. He's right about the Browns. They may be worse than Obamacare. I didn't mean to insult Obamacare that way. Coach Monken, if you're listening, put in Shador. The old Irish saying, when everybody says you're drunk, you better sit down. Everybody knows you can't win with Watson. If you're going to go 0-17, that's fine. I know you're not allowed to say that, but you could hint it. Stay tuned. I'm Hugh Hewitt.
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0: With SRN News, I'm Bob Agnew in Washington. President Trump is pushing back against calls to slow down AI development because of fears that it could actually exceed human control and pose a danger to humanity. The president says he himself is a sufficient guardrail, noting that White House efforts have already stopped any kind of overreach by the AI companies. And the president calls all the concerns being raised a sick conspiracy to prevent the AI development, especially in the United States. Yemen's Houthi rebels have seized the strategic islands of Greater and Lesser Hanish in the southern Red Sea. That move strengthens their control over a key maritime shipping route. Houthi officials announced a takeover today. Amazon has suspended its partnership with 21 Air. That's after one of the cargo carrier's planes careened off a Miami runway last week and left five people dead. On Wall Street at the close, the Dow was down 152 points. This is SRN News.
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3: 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I'm Todd Stern. 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
3: A Connecticut pastor who was recently hired to be an assistant principal could soon be out of a job. Pastor Aaron Geddes preaches at an apostolic church in the town of Summers. He answered a help wanted ad posted by the Board of Education and got hired. Now, Geddes was doing a terrific job in the new role until video surfaced of his past sermons on issues like the Bible's position on sex and gender. The school board held a closed-door meeting where they addressed the matter, releasing a statement saying they firmly stand committed to inclusiveness, tolerance, and acceptance, but that does not apply to Christian pastors. The district said Geddes had been removed from his job and will not be allowed to work at the high school until further notice. You see, in Summers, Connecticut, you can't work in the school district until you pledge allegiance to the rainbow flag. Finally, be sure to get a copy of my new book, The Golden Age, How Trump Saved America, available at your favorite bookstore.
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6: Welcome back. I'm Hugh Hewitt. Abdul Sayed, the most radical candidate from a major party for the United States Senate in the history of the United States. He's running in Michigan against Mike Rogers. I think Mike Rogers is going to win, but you can't be sure. Get out and vote. Get out and vote early. Starts, I think, in a week in Michigan. You can get your absentee. Abdul Sayed went on Face the Nation yesterday and loses a bit. Cut number three.
7: Well, there are Jewish voters in your state who are concerned about your relationship with Piker. You have condemned anti-Semitism, but not called out his rhetoric directly. Why not?
8: Weijia, with all due respect, this is the third time you've asked about a Twitch streamer in California. I've done four events in Michigan this week. You know what didn't come up? Twitch streamers in California. You know what did come up? Grocery prices. The fact that people can't see a doctor. The worry that they have about the quality of air.
6: Blah, blah, blah. He did not answer the question. Why did he not answer the question? Because his running mate, Hassan Piker, the Twitch streamer from California, also had some audio and video surface this week. Here he is complaining about forcible reverence for 9/11, cut number 6.
9: So this this forcible reverence coming from institutions on its 25th anniversary is it's probably not going to take hold amongst the masses.
6: We screen this because he drops F-bombs left and right. Okay, continue.
9: Burning alive in these towers, and people were already making jokes. But having said that, the cultural attitudes about 9/11 being like 9/11 not being treated with like respect and dignity, I think is as calcified in the collective conscious of Americans, right?
6: No, it hasn't. And I've told you from the beginning, he's not very smart at all. And Abdul El-Sayed should not have hitched his wagon to him. I mean, it did win him the primary. He won by 1% of the vote, and Hassan Piker did deliver the nutters and the crazies and the DSA people. But now he's stuck with him, and I don't care how mad Abdul El-Sayed. Abdul El-Sayed is welcome on this program. We will pre-tape an interview. Every Democrat running for every office is welcome on this program. All they have to do is get in touch with me via Dwayne or my booking producer, or just put it on X and I'll see it, tag me on it, and we'll set up 30 minutes, 45 minutes, uninterrupted conversation. I'll play it all. But I will ask you about Hassan Piker, because you brought him to Michigan, Abdul El-Sayed. You made him the face of your campaign. Now you don't get to put him away in the back room and say, oh, who is that guy? I got nothing to do with a Twitch streamer from California. You brought him to Michigan. But there are other issues as well, like your idiocy, Medicare for all that. Well, that can't be paid for. Let's go back to your idiocy on the Electoral College. Abdul El-Sayed on the Electoral College, cut number 4.
10: I also want to talk about the other ways that they're coming for democracy. It's not just your ability to raise your voice. It's the ability of the democracy to represent you in the first place. Like, the idea of the Electoral College, let's be clear, it benefits here in Michigan. We get a lot of attention because of Electoral College, but it's anti-democratic.
11: Yeah.
6: You think actually, it is anti-democratic. It was planned to be anti-democratic. That's the genius of the framers, is that ours is an anti-majoritarian country, and we want an anti-majoritarian country because that preserves individual liberty. I honestly don't think he knows that. And therefore, slogan after slogan, one more slogan, he's into reparations. Cut number 5.
10: I've thought a lot about the challenges. I have read my history. When it comes to black communities in Michigan, when it comes to black communities in America, there are unpaid debts that have long since come due that we are unwilling to acknowledge, let alone pay down. And I understand that we need leaders who are going to understand those debts and address them. But the question for me is, within my power, have I done my best? And I would challenge people to look at my history and say, yeah, that man hasn't done everything he could around the problems.
6: Well, he hasn't. He could have said how much and when, for whom. All right, so if you're serious about reparations, and Democrats are not normally because they know it's going to drive people crazy, and they know it will insult some in the black community for a variety of reasons, and they know it will not make anyone happy, but they have to mouth the radical words. They never put forward details. And so, really, how do we know what you're for? You just got to ask the question, reparation, how much and when? For whom? How much, when, and for whom? How much, when, and for whom? Abdul El-Sayed. So, no, you haven't done even remotely the work. I've read my history. Get out of here. Get out. You haven't read anything. You probably read Hassan Piker's phone number and called him for help, but you have not read anything about reparations, and if you have, you haven't come up with an idea. Stay tuned, America. I'll be right back.
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9: Welcome back, America. I'm Hugh Hewitt, an old friend of the program. Governor Tim Pawlenty of Minnesota fame, he was governor from 2003 to 2011, joins me now. Governor, welcome back to the Hugh Hewitt Show. Those were good times. You made me commissioner of hockey and master of the horse in Minnesota. I think those were lifetime titles. And so I'm glad to have you back, but I did not know that you had now taken the helm of the solar energy industries of a association. What is SEIA.org?
10: Well, back then and now, Hugh, part of my job is to clean up, making sure that you're accurate in your information and representation. So when I was governor and I appointed you commissioner of hockey, the term that I recall was Puckheadosaurus Grande. And so I think you've taken some liberties. Now, of course, with your in your role, you can have creative license and interpretation, but I think you've gone over the line here, over the line.
9: Well, over the line is part of my job as Commissioner of Hockey. Talk to me a little bit about the SEIA. I had no idea you were doing solar. Tell me about it.
10: Yeah, so I'm the CEO of the Solar Energy Industry Association. It's an association of the nation's companies involved in manufacturing, creation, installation of solar. And it's an increasingly great story, Hugh. The short version is it's cost competitive now. The technology's improved dramatically. It's quick to deploy. It gets in the ground faster than anything else. And by the way, that's really helpful when you have gas plants and nuclear plants that can't get built very quickly. We also have reliability now with these big commercial batteries, so even when the sun isn't shining, we can store energy. And then lastly, it's clean. So we've got a lot going for it, and we're just one important part of an all-of-the-above American energy portfolio. And it's a really growing, booming area of energy policy and energy production going forward.
9: Well, they picked a good guy to speak on their behalf, Governor. Is there any federal law that stands in the way of solar development, or is it just state-by-state NIMBYism that prevents it? Because I'm an all-of-the-above guy, too.
10: Yeah, and it's really, there's federal and state barriers, but a big one that's really current and really pending right now is on a bipartisan basis, there's actually serious permitting reform that's possible in the United States Congress. And we want everybody to try to support this, but it would help not just our industry, but all of the industries that produce energy to get more energy. Of course, it's a supply and demand equation. If you want to bring down prices, you got to create more supply. And if you want to have more supply, you've got to have more projects. If you want to have more projects, you got to have quicker permitting. And we're not talking about cutting corners. We're just saying make it faster and treat everybody with an open hand, level playing field. And so permitting reform is one example of what we need to get done at the federal level.
9: Is that in the Senate, Governor, or is that in the House, or both?
10: Both. And the Senate, by the way, is seriously considering. I mean, it's not just some talking point. There are serious negotiations in the 11th hour of this, and there's a real possibility that between now and the end of the calendar, your Republicans and Democrats could unite around this, and there's some great work being done. So it's both, but the Senate is taking the lead right now.
9: Can the solar power industry assist with the data center problem, part of which at least is fears, unfounded, I think in many cases, of stress on the grid? Can solar contribute to that?
10: Absolutely. And if you look at many of these data center projects, they need energy, they need a lot of it, and co-located next to them, or at least connected to them virtually, are solar, what we call utility scale solar projects, or other solar projects, and storage. So the answer to your question is a resounding yes, but that's not all we can help with. We've got solar panels on homes where people can bring down their energy prices. We've got solar panels on the tops of commercial buildings. We've got community solar and utility scale solar that I just mentioned. So we're a major contributor. Listen to this, Hugh. 70% of all the new energy so far this year that went onto the grid is from solar and storage. Similar percentage last year and the year before. So it's a huge contributor to this supply-demand problem that we've been talking about.
9: Over the 27 years of this program, Governor, the biggest objection to solar was you could not store it, you could not rely on it. Earlier in the interview, you said there are commercial batteries available now. This is not something I'm familiar with. How big are those batteries? How much can you store in them? Are the traditional objections to solar, have they been solved?
10: Well, we're trying to update people's understanding of the industry, which is a big part of our challenge and our opportunity. But the batteries used to be for 2 hours and 4 hours, then 6 hours. Many are now 8, and now pretty soon on the market, 10 hours of commercial scale storage. So if you're concerned about what happens when the sun doesn't shine, the answer is you can store a boatload of energy on these batteries and be more reliable. And also keep in mind the grid is managed as a portfolio, so no one source is trying to contribute everything all at once. These grid managers know how to balance and call from different sources as available and as needed. But we are a growing, important, and increasingly reliable part of that equation because of the batteries.
9: And does the GOP get on board now? It used to be reflexively too expensive, unreliable, the clouds are going to come. Has that changed within the caucus?
10: Yes, although there is a thing called the energy culture wars, which I won't go into the details of, but support for renewable energy used to be pretty bipartisan, but more recently it got really blue versus red, and part of my job and opportunity is to try to make it a more purple and to try to bring more Republicans and conservatives back into the fold, not talking about anything other than the economy. If you want to have a better economy, we need more energy. It needs to be affordable and it needs to be quick, reliable. And that's a message that Republicans should be able to support. We've got good facts on our side in that regard. And eventually the politicians catch up to the facts.
9: And last question, Governor. Does it save the average consumer money? And that, the number one question of my audience is going to be, can I save money with solar? All the tax credits are gone. Does it work anymore?
10: It remains competitive, for sure. And on the commercial side of it, places like Lazard, not a partisan think tank, just an investment banking firm, said we're probably the most cost-effective source of utility-scale energy in the country. And for residential homeowners and smaller-scale users, there's other options available to them, including things called virtual power plants, where the utility or a solar company puts pays for the solar system to be installed on your house, and hopefully it'll save you some money, but it also has a chance to make you some money as you push back some of that power back onto the grid and to be a power supplier on your own home.
9: Well, despite your attempt to revoke my title as Commissioner of Hockey in Minnesota, you are welcome here anytime, Governor. By the way, you think Michelle Tafoya can win? I do.
10: Well, she's one of the best candidates we've had in Minnesota in a long time. And I think, she got an opponent who probably wasn't the strongest coming out of the Democratic primary. And so I think she's got a shot.
9: I do, too. And in the meantime, I will encourage everyone, go visit SEIA.org, Solar Energy Industries Association, SEIA.org. Find out what Governor Pawlenty is talking about in detail. Governor, good to talk to you. As always, stay tuned, America. I'll be right back.
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1: Last week wrapped up with Dallas, Texas hosting the mini RNC convention in an unconventional way and more than 38,000 people showing up to fill the stadium. And the question is, will it actually energize that Republican base to turn out for the votes in just a few months? Right now, all eyes are on the Republican Party with their messaging on exactly what they're going to talk about. And much of that was discussed during the convention, talking about great wins from the past couple years and what we get to look forward to in the near future. But is it enough? Headlines in the mainstream media right now say that it's pretty much a given Republicans are going to lose their majority in the House of Representatives, and even now the Senate is up for grabs, with Democrats gaining momentum. But is it really true? Most of the Senate races across the nation have pretty radical Democrats like James Tallarico in Texas, Abdul El-Sayed in Michigan, the fifth-generation establishment logger in the state of Maine, and even the DSA candidate in the state of Florida. I'm not yet ready to say that I'm concerned about the November elections, but I will say the next few months are all up to Republicans to win or lose based on the messaging they have on the campaign trail. I'm Andy Hoosier.
4: 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Written by people who actually believe what you believe. Town Hall tells the stories the corporate press buries. From President Trump to Capitol Hill. 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
7: Welcome back, America. I'm Hugh Hewitt. AI dominated the weekend, and I frankly am not going to get public policy advice from a bunch of tycoons in Silicon Valley. I will trust to the Senate and House Intelligence Committees to be briefed, and if there's an urgent need to move quickly. But President Trump kind of boiled it all down this weekend. Cut number 17 from Ireland.
8: Will you
9: endorse him in his election?
10: Well, I haven't even looked at the race. I can say that I have a very good relationship with him.
11: President Trump, we've seen a lot of concerning reports about AI. Should the AI industry slow down or be more regulated?
10: Well, I say this. Look, we're leading China in AI. We're the most sophisticated country in the world. And frankly, I want to keep it that way, because whoever wins, AI wins. And we can put guardrails, we can do this and that, but I think you have a lot of negative forces that are bringing it up, that shouldn't be bringing it up, and they're bringing up things that won't happen. But whoever wins with AI wins, you know, it's an expression that I came up with, and it's true. We're building billions and billions of dollars. You look at the plants and factories, forgetting about AI for a second. We have more auto factories under construction right now than we have had in many, many decades. Maybe ever. Maybe ever. He likes being on camera.
7: Whoever wins, AI wins. Donald Trump, he's right. Here is Alex Smith on ESPN, who's also right, talking about Deshaun Watson, cut number 22.
8: chance.
12: I didn't understand. It's so delusional. I felt like how out of touch do you have to be if you're Deshaun? What have you done to give this fan base to cheer for? Right? Like, honestly, this is going to go down as maybe one of the worst trades in the history of football, one of the worst contracts in the history of football. You've been completely unavailable, and when you have been on the field, it's been terrible. I've been on bad teams. I know what it's like to look forward to road games, right? But, like, to sit and whine about it at the microphone, again, when you still have the highest guaranteed contract in the history of football, right, we're not even talking about the...
7: That was before the game. I got to get off. I just got to stop thinking about the Browns. 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Coming up in hour number 3, Admiral Mark Montgomery starts us. Retired United States Navy senior fellow at the Foundation for the Defense of Democracy. And then on Friday, I take the long interview with Victor Davis Hanson about his books, Counter-Revolution, Parts 3, 4, and 5, coming up. Don't go anywhere. Stay tuned to the Salem News Channel, the Salem Radio Network, and our great affiliates. I'll be right back.

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10: News this hour from Town Hall. I'm Keith Peters in Washington. Interior Secretary Doug Burgum says developing artificial intelligence is part of the calculation as the Trump administration implements energy policy.
11: Turning electricity into heat, into cooling, into lights is a bit of a miracle that we all take for granted. But now we have the ability to take electricity and convert it into intelligence. The demand for electricity is going to skyrocket. Intelligence, more intelligence is good for the planet. More intelligence is going to transform every job, every company, every industry. It's going to transform government. And the demand for electricity is going to go up, and we have to continue to find ways to have reliable, affordable security to do that.
10: New warnings from the artificial intelligence industry have revived debate over whether advanced AI models could escape human control and threaten humanity. In an interview on NBC News Meet the Press, House Speaker Mike Johnson says if President Trump's promise of $5,000 per voter went through, it would not come from more taxes or debt.
12: We're not going to get further in debt if this idea was implemented. This would be, in the president's mind, in the way he analogized it, like a dividend check for shareholders. That's how he thinks of it. If a corporation does well, everybody gets the benefit of that, and he thinks of it this way. They're talking about the new tariff revenue and other revenues coming into the country.
10: A crucial Saudi oil pipeline that was struck in an attack will mostly be out of service for weeks as the damage is repaired. That's according to two regional officials. The east-west pipeline, which runs across the kingdom, is key to Saudi Arabia's strategy of shifting its oil exports to the Red Sea to avoid the Persian Gulf Strait of Hormuz. On Wall Street, the Dow down by 152 points. More on these stories at townhall.com.
13: The midterms are almost here, and Republicans could be in deep trouble. Polls show Democrats leading in key races. Tonight, Rob Finnerty on Newsmax reveals the growing threat from the DSA and the radical left. With less than 60 days to go, Finnerty says it's time for the GOP to hit the panic button. The House may go, and control of the Senate is up for grabs. Gas prices, mortgage rates, health care, and out-of-control national debt. Americans are angry, and the progressive left wants total control of Congress. Tallarico, El Sayed, AOC, Bernie Sanders. Finnerty reveals President Trump's secret plan to fight back and what you can do to help him. Don't miss Finnerty tonight at 8 p.m. Eastern on Newsmax. 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
14: 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San Antonio police investigating after a decomposing body was found at the 7200 block of Verbox Parkway. The man's body found with multiple gunshot wounds. A man charged in New Braunfels after a head-on collision that killed one and seriously injured a three-year-old. The crash involved a pickup truck and a sedan at the 2500 block of FM 725. 25-year-old Rafael Arguien Ramirez of Mexico charged with intoxication manslaughter. Construction getting underway this week on the city's north side, a $156 million project to improve traffic flow and safety along Loop 410 in San Pedro Avenue. And the state attorney general suing TikTok for deceptive practices. John Loretta, 930 AM, The Answer.
0: Mark Sadowski Jewelers presents the Sports Answer on 930 The Answer. NFL, the Texans lost their season opener to the Buffalo Bills Sunday, 36-31. C.J. Stroud, 274 yards passing, two touchdowns. David Montgomery ran for 60 yards and two more scores. Montgomery also had a touchdown catch. Buffalo scored the go-ahead touchdown with 1:36 remaining. Sunday night, the Cowboys fell to the New York Giants at MetLife Stadium, 28-20. Dak Prescott threw for 175 yards and two touchdowns with an interception. Javonte Williams ran for a score, but the Giants outgained Dallas by 150 yards. Major League Baseball, the Astros return Tuesday hosting Kansas City in a three-game series, while Texas, they return Tuesday beginning a series with the Boston Red Sox in Arlington. Mark Sadowski Jewelers, a family tradition designing and crafting only the finest jewelry since 1933. 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I'm Tony DeZiri on 930 The Answer.
4: Foundations of Freedom, a look at America's founding principles and the leaders who shaped our nation.
15: Ronald Reagan understood that freedom sometimes requires more than quiet diplomacy. It requires moral clarity. On June 12, 1987, standing before the Brandenburg Gate in a divided Berlin, Reagan issued a direct challenge to Soviet leader Mikhail Gorbachev. "Mr. Gorbachev, tear down this wall." The Berlin Wall was more than concrete and barbed wire. It represented a system that restricted movement, divided families, and denied millions the freedoms Americans often take for granted. Reagan refused to treat that division as permanent. He understood that free nations must be willing to identify the difference between liberty and oppression, and have the courage to say so. 2 years later, the Berlin Wall fell. Freedom survives when people refuse to accept tyranny as inevitable. So when freedom is challenged today, will we have the courage to defend it with the same clarity?

0: Morning, glory, and evening grace, America. Coming up, Victor Davis Hanson. Before that, though, I'm so pleased to welcome back Rear Admiral Mark C. Montgomery, retired United States Navy, now a senior fellow at the Foundation for the Defense of Democracies. Admiral, welcome back. If I had talked to you 2 weeks ago, oil was mid-80s, maybe even $82 a barrel, and it looked like the war was over, or at least going our way with Iran. A week ago, oil was at 90, and we had an exchange of fire with Iran, but they hadn't hit much of us, and we hammered a lot of them. And now today, oil's at 102, and the Houthis are terrorizing the second strait, Bab el-Mandeb. What happened? Why were we not awake, or were we awake, and there wasn't anything we could do about the Houthis?
1: Well, look, I think the Houthis are the explanation for this, right? They are threatening. They've basically closed the Bab el-Mandeb to Saudi crude traffic. And then more importantly, they threaten the actual east-west pipeline that runs across Saudi Arabia. And that oil could either go down to the Bab el-Mandeb or go up the Suez. Now, if it's going to Europe, that's not a big deal. If it's going to Asia, that's adding a lot of to the route, but still doable. You start firing at that pipeline, and I think it has an impact on oil prices. And I think this, like, I think the president's got the right, had the right touch for the last 3 or 4 weeks on trying to do the economic strangulation. But probably when he said this is a Saudi problem, not an American problem, I think that was probably the wrong touch. We can help the Saudis with targeting and ISR, intelligence surveillance reconnaissance on the Houthis. But that is not going to solve the Houthi problem. In the end, I think the United States, or maybe the United States plus Israel, are going to have to hammer the Houthis like we did last November, December, which really put the Houthis on their back foot prior to the war starting with Iran.
0: Well, Admiral, I remember that well, and the Lincoln was there for that, and then went back for the second round. The Washington is there now. Have we got enough planes to do that? We don't need smart precision munitions for the Houthis. We do to defend our ships. But do we have enough in the region to do both of those, both Iran containment and Houthi defeat?
1: So look, while we're doing any imposition of cost on Houthi, as you say, Houthi defeat, we're still going to have to maintain the overhead combat air patrol over the Omani sea lane, which we've been doing for months now, you know, to give safe passage. And there's other places where we have to fly. The answer to do we have enough is yes, because we have three sources. The first source are the two carrier strike groups, which you implied with George Washington, and I think Bush is the other. Then the second one is the Air Force squadrons that have been positioned. Now, they're a little farther back now in Jordan and probably western Saudi Arabia and maybe Israel, but wherever they are. We have a plus up in squadrons available. And then most importantly, the ace in the hole, we have a strategic bomber force sitting very comfortably, going home every night, you know, in Oklahoma and in the Dakotas and Louisiana, in Nebraska. Those guys on B-2s, B-1s, B-52s, but probably B-2s initially, can do unlimited strikes with the shorter range precision-guided munitions, what are called JDAMs, or 500, 1,000, 2,000-pound precision-guided munitions. And one of them can do about 10 to 12 F-18s worth of damage in a single strike, one of those B-2s. So, yes, we have the tools to do this, and we can do it. And as you said, most importantly, this is not a munition. Short-range precision strike munitions is not a musician, not a munition at risk right now. It is, we have a lot of them. It will build more, but we already have a lot, more than 100,000.
0: All right, so Admiral, long ago when the war on terror began, Robert Kaplan, for whom I have a great deal of respect, was a guest on the show. He put out one of his many books that opened in Yemen, and it made the case that we needed our special forces there, and we were there. And Yemen has never been governed. It's really just been a long-running tribal warfare. Is there no way for our Gulf allies to put the boots on the ground in Yemen to push the Houthis back from the strait?
1: So, yes. And I've spent time, you know, I worked in counterterrorism at the National Security Council during the Cole incident, which is, you know, took place in Yemen. So I agree with Robert that you need, that our partners have to have boots on the ground. I'll be honest with you. the UAE, the United Arab Emirates, provides better boots on the ground than the Saudis. We've seen that in place after place. And the UAE's been driven out of Yemen by the Saudis in a little conflict between Mohammed bin Zayed, Mohammed bin Salman, and Mohammed bin Zayed, the leader of United Arab Emirates, Mohammed bin Salman, the leader of Saudi Arabia. That's unfortunate. Because I tell you something, these militia groups, which are the, quote, army of the government, you know, there's 9, 10, or 11 of them, depending how you count them, they don't get along with each other. A handful of them have, like, traced their roots to the being in the Houthis previously. I mean, so, you know, this is a complicated area. You're not going to be able to do it with just the government of Yemen's forces. You're going to need the direction of the outsiders, and it can't just be air power. So I agree with your supposition there that we're going to need boots on the ground. It would be helpful if it was United Arab Emirates and Saudi Arabia, but I suspect it'll just be Saudi Arabia for now.
0: So, Admiral, this is a world problem now. And everybody, from the CHICOMs to the European Union, everybody's got a problem now. Why is it always up to us to fix this one?
1: Because, look, if there was ever an example of where there's just proof that they don't, you know, they don't want to spend the resources or take the risk to be involved in resolving international organizations, the international crises. You can see that with China and disappointingly with Europe and Australia. So let's be clear. China should be involved in this, and they're not, and they refuse to, and they never will. They are absolutely happy to let the United States carry the burden and to be uncooperative and unhelpful. I mean, as we know, they're providing targeting information to the Iranians. If we were to ever find out they're providing targeting information to the Houthis, Katie bar the door. I mean, I think you stop summits at that point. But then what really frustrates me is the Europeans. First of all, their complete failure to take a side between the United States and Iran. The two belligerents, let's be clear, one of them is their lifelong 70-year partner who's carried the load for 30 years in Europe. The other is a 47-year authoritarian state that killed 30,000 of its own people in a weekend and has killed 1,000 Europeans in terrorist activities in Europe and hundreds of European soldiers in Iraq and Afghanistan. And you're confused about who to back, okay? That's terrible. To then do the same thing with the Houthis that are clearly just a terrorist organization threatening international shipping, shame on the Europeans for not racing to the Bab el-Mandeb to say, we got this.
0: If there was one country that we could count on that was neither in the Gulf Cooperation Council nor already there, Israel and the United States, which one would it be? Would it be France?
1: It's the United Kingdom, but they have and the French have both spent about 2% of GDP on defense for 25 years, and both of them had to pay for an expensive nuclear weapons program. So that 2% doesn't go very far. And the service that suffers the most when you fail to invest in your defense for two or three decades is the high cost service, the expensive equipment and modernization and maintenance. That's the Navy. So the Brits at the beginning of the conflict on February 28th could provide zero or one underway surface combatants. That's destroyers or frigates. Zero or one. That's just an unacceptable number. So the answer should be the United Kingdom, but the reality is they're hurting to provide anything down to the Bab el-Mandeb on a permanent basis, certainly not two or three ships like one would expect from the Royal Navy.
0: Is there anyone at all that can, okay, we'll help you out, the United States, we'll send some frigates or we'll send some, anybody at all? And by the way, we only have a minute. Can the Saudis fly the planes that they have, even if they get together with the UAE, to even know how to fly them?
1: Yeah, the Saudis can fly their F-15s. They can bomb. They're probably not quite as good as us or the Israelis, clearly. But the people who need to really bomb the Houthis are the U.S. and the Israelis. I think eventually it's going to fall on us to do it right. On the navies, look, the French can provide some. Ironically, the Spanish, by the way, have a very good navy with Aegis destroyers, but they won't show up.
0: Yeah, they won't.
1: Australia has Spanish Aegis destroyers. They could show up with one, possibly. Actually, the Japanese and the Koreans both have excellent Aegis destroyer forces. Now, they are pretty far away, but in theory, they could come down. Now, they're like the Chinese, and the idea that they have not generally contributed to these kind of combat deployments. So, look, the answer is not very many. And I think it's going to end up being the U.S. Navy that once again carries the load. We'll have one U.K. ship, one French ship eventually join us, things like that. But we're going to have to carry the load.
0: Well, then that means, and 30 seconds, Admiral, we got to get that supplemental pass. I mean, don't we? That's not a can have or want. We have to have it.
1: We need it for the munitions problem, but also for the readiness. We are really damaging our Navy and Air Force's readiness. Both services, not just the Navy. The Air Force needs this.
0: From your lips, Admiral Mark Montgomery. Follow him on X @MarkCMontgomery. Follow me to Victor Davis Hanson next here on The Hugh Hewitt Show.

0: The midterms are almost here, and Republicans could be in deep trouble. Polls show Democrats leading in key races. Tonight, Rob Finnerty on Newsmax reveals the growing threat from the DSA and the radical left. With less than 60 days to go, Finnerty says it's time for the GOP to hit the panic button. The House may go, and control of the Senate is up for grabs. Gas prices, mortgage rates, health care, and out-of-control national debt. Americans are angry, and the progressive left wants total control of Congress. Tallarico, El Sayed, AOC, Bernie Sanders. Finnerty reveals President Trump's secret plan to fight back and what you can do to help him. Don't miss Finnerty tonight at 8 p.m. Eastern on Newsmax. 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
7: Welcome back, America. On Friday, Victor Davis Hanson was my guest when I was in California. I could not play the entire interview, but it is important that you hear the rest of what we talk about when we talk about his brand new book, Counter Revolution, about Donald Trump and the MAGA movement. Here's part two. Counter Revolution is a precursor to the second look. How do you think that second look will go? Like Grant like Hamilton that way, or no, he was Andrew Johnson and there's no redeeming the guy?
8: No, I think he will look back and see that his first term, I think the best word would be workmanlike. It was a political effort to undo things, and it was very successful in many ways. But he did not close the border as he did the second time. He did not radically put troops in. When Jim Mattis and other commanders said, we don't want troops, he didn't put them in. And he lowered the crime rate in a way that no one thought. He ended illegal immigration. The first term, he would not have removed Maduro, I don't think. And when he came into office in 2017, they had this pink tide expression. I think there were only five nations of the 32 Latin American countries, from the Caribbean to Central Americans, that were pro-American and right or conservative. Now I think there's only four that are not. Cuba, Nicaragua, Brazil, and maybe Mexico. All the rest are in transition. And that's amazing. No, he gets no credit for that. But he really flipped Venezuela. He got the Chinese out of the Panama Canal efforts they were making. And that's, I don't think he would have done that the first term. I don't think he would have done things like add a wing to the White House or restore the monuments or go after the universities' endowments and tax them or tax remittances. So this was a full-fledged counter-revolution military. Look what he did to the military. We were down 40,000 soldiers. Suddenly we have a surplus of recruits. He didn't just question DEI, he got rid of it. And so this is a full-fledged counter-revolution, economic, social, cultural, political.
7: Now let's talk about the counter-revolution. You devote chapter 4 to the armies of anti-Trumpers. I understand most easily why so many senior officers do not like the president who have retired. That is because they spend their lives being trained in deportment, deferral, civility, keeping your passions in check. It's a warrior class, judicious public behavior. I think that's an aesthetic repulse. What do you think?
8: I think a lot of that is. A lot of it is. And I do think, however, that tradition in the military has been intolerant of people like George Patton, or Matthew Ridgway, or Curtis LeMay, people who were not that way and turned out to be saviors and brilliant people. So I'm not suggesting that I don't think the military gives enough space for mavericks. And but you're right. But notice one thing, I list all of things that they said, and they were quite extraordinary, comparing them to the architects of Auschwitz, Mussolini, Liar, Nazis. One famous admiral whom I highly respect said that he should leave sooner than later.

0: they're not. It's not what they come from. It's not 30 years of doing panels on TV or lectures and seminars. They don't say anything, and then they're suddenly thrust forward. They're going to make mistakes, and I think there may be regret. Do you?
1: I do think there are regrets. I know some of them, and I do think they feel regret, and I think they're not upset that they're quiet now. I think they feel that they have nowhere, and I know they're under pressure to speak out, and I think they feel not only would they be cited for violating the Uniform Code of Military Justice, but they feel that they overreached and that somehow it hurt their stature, and I think it did, and I think it hurt the military stature. And I think they're going to be quiet now and lodge their criticisms against Trump through channel back channels, et cetera, or in private lectures or something.
0: Second,
1: yes, I think you're absolutely right.
0: A second group you identify, page 132, page 137 and 135, fear and hatred of Trump deeply embedded in government agencies. Now, we remember Stroke and Page. They were not outliers. They were representative. No. And I don't know that you can get that out of a permanent bureaucracy with other than the Doge demolition team. And by the way, it's unfortunate. Some people get swept along. You got to blow up USAID. You got to do stuff like that. Mm-hmm. Don't blow up metaphorically. Or you'll never get rid of these people. And they're not with the Constitution. They're with the Wilsonian appendix to the Constitution, which doesn't exist.
1: No, they are. They're right out of the French 19th century bureau. That's
0: yes.
1: what they are. And we had the anonymous. He was bragging to the New York Times on two occasions that he could thwart any executive order he felt he disagreed with. And he said, I have a legion of supporters that do the same. One person that worked for him who did not agree with him said one thing to me. There's two types of people in the government right now, both appointed and senior bureaucrats. So those who disagree with him but feel that to be patriotic you have to use your expertise to facilitate and fuel his directives. And he said, I'm one of those. And then there's the other, and he said the majority, they use their expertise of navigating the bureaucracy to stop Trump. And they don't listen to him, and they're trying. And really, what he was telling me was they're trying to stage a veritable coup. And we had people. Remember, we had a Pentagon lawyer who, on day 11 of the inauguration, she wrote in Foreign Policy that there were three ways to get rid of him. There was impeachment, which would take too long. There was the 25th Amendment, which would take too long, and there was a military coup. And that was published by Foreign Policy, and she said the officers should... And then we had two colonels that were removed from their private sector jobs for advocating that. They said that they should have armed officers to meet Donald Trump and then walk him out of the White House the day that his tenure ended because he would resist them. It was a crazy time. It really was. It did a lot of damage to the military. I really think it did.
0: It really did do a lot of damage. More coming up with Victor Davis Hanson on his book, Counter Revolution. If you want to listen to the entire interview, tens of thousands of people have at my YouTube site. You do it, YouTube, just scroll down, you'll find Victor Davis Hanson. But it's also efficient just to come right back to the Hugh Hewitt Show.
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0: oil exports to the Red Sea to avoid the Persian Gulf Strait of Hormuz. On Wall Street, the Dow down by 152 points. The Nasdaq dropped 146. More details at srnnews.com.
1: Hello, Americans. 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
1: Wisconsin Congressman Tom Tiffany counting his blessings over the weekend. He was in a plane crash. The pilot landed in a lake. All on board had to swim to safety when the plane started sinking. The Milwaukee Journal Sentinel now facing national outrage over how they covered the crash. Reporter Hope Carnop tried to minimize the story, noting that Lake Wausau is only 30 feet deep. Instead of focusing on the fact that a sitting member of Congress and the Republican nominee for governor survived a plane crash, their report was fact-checking the depth of the lake. And this is why the American people are done with journalism, rotten to the core. And Ms. Carnop's reporting is the reason why the Milwaukee Journal Sentinel has lost more than 80% of its subscribers over the past 25 years. Praise the good Lord that Congressman Tiffany and everybody else on board survived the crash with just minor injuries. Praise the Lord indeed. Good day.
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10: Welcome back. I'm Hugh Hewitt, Victor Davis Hanson. I'm continuing with my interview, which I taped with him on Friday. This is part three. We've been through three of the opposition groups to Donald Trump. Now let's get to number four with Victor Davis Hanson. So I want to go to the more important thing. The fourth opposition, by the way, are the Ben Rhodes silly people on the left, and we've talked about them. They are lost. President Obama is lost. And I don't think, I don't want to make this specific to President Obama. I think a lot of the people who are lost, and I see them on TV every night, are ignorant. Not stupid, ignorant. They haven't done any work. They haven't read anything. If you ask them, why are the Jacobins the Jacobin? They won't even know what you're talking about.
11: No, they don't.
10: This is the problem, Victor. How do we get out of this hole where the talking, chattering class doesn't know anything?
11: I don't know. I think when you look at the curriculum of the Stanford School of Journalism or the Columbia School of Journalism, and I do a lot, it's not in source, how you use sources, how you attribute quotes, how you weigh one source's reliability or authenticity against another. That was what journalism was. Instead, it's DEI and, the New Green Deal type stuff. It's, we're going to try to slant the story for the environment now in the age of Trump, it has one common denominator. It's anti-Trump. For them is the emblem, the satanic force that combines all of their pet peeves. And so it's always ends up in some way deprecating Trump. And I don't know how you deal with that, but it's to be fair, I won't name names out of politeness, but you and I'm 73 now. We grew up with some of our people on the conservative side that were iconic. And I would say if you sat them down now after a decade and said, Trump did this, this, this, this, I can find a quote where you supported that for your whole life, lower crime, tax cuts, deregulation, strong military. I could go on and on. And yet you've wiped out that whole legacy because of him. And they would probably say yes. And it's the strangest phenomenon when you see these people who we believe for years who said, if we don't get a conservative president or conservative agenda, if you don't listen to me, we've had it. And now they've disowned their entire prior half century. And they've either gone over to the left, or they're out in the wilderness and gnashing their teeth. But it's
10: so, Victor, a theory about America writ large, not just our elites, is that when you and I were kids growing up, every adult male we knew who was under the age of 50 or 55 had gone to war, had seen the world,
11: yes,
10: had a moral education. That was an antibody in the body politic to strike down stupidity and mercilessly throttle the SDS and the Weathermen and the idiocy of the campuses in 67, 68 through 74. I mean, the revolution happens with Vietnam, but that was an antibody. It's not there now, although a lot of people have been to war. Does a country without factory frontier, farmer, and military force veterans survive?
11: That's another thing that I think is a great question. So I write in the book, and I've written elsewhere, I can be at Thanksgiving, and here's my father who flew 40 missions in a B-29, and he's talking about my namesake, Victor, who was killed on Okinawa. Then his brother-in-law says, well, I rode with Patton. That was tougher. The other brother-in-law said, I was in the Aleutians. And then Belden, who had damage from dengue fever in the Philippine campaign, sat mute. That was everybody's Thanksgiving.
10: Yep.
11: But they all had one thing in common, they were very confident. They went over there. They didn't start the war, but they won. And they won. And I remember my grandfather telling my dad, I said, well, what did Grandpa say? Well, he was gassed in the Meuse-Argonne, and he said, whatever you're going to do, you got to win. And when he went to war, and he had won, but he was severely disabled. But the same thing with the Great Depression. That was the other second experience. They came out of abject poverty, and they rebuilt the economy. They won the war. They came back to this. Everybody said we'd have another depression, pre-depression years. They didn't do it. The economy boomed in the 50s. They were very confident and had a lot to be confident about. And JFK kind of represented that. I remember that no matter how conservative you are, JFK was a can-do, confident, pay-any-price. For all the criticism you can make of him, we're going to go to the moon, we're going to beat the Russians. I don't see any of that today.
10: Victor Davis Hanson is right. It is hard to see much of that today. A lot of it, though, is described in Counter-Revolution, his brand-new book, available at Amazon. The interview with him, the entire interview, is at Hugh Hewitt's YouTube channel. Stay tuned.
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With SR News, I'm Keith Peters in Washington. President Trump says he is a sufficient guardrail against rogue artificial intelligence, claiming that any efforts to limit the technology is part of a sick conspiracy. The president specifically said on social media on Monday that the administration has already stopped the AI company Anthropic from doing bad or potentially bad things. A crucial Saudi oil pipeline that was struck in an attack will be mostly out of service for weeks as the damage is repaired. That's according to two regional officials. The East-West pipeline, which runs across the kingdom, is key to Saudi Arabia's strategy of shifting its

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7: Welcome back, America. Here is the final part of my interview from Friday with Victor Davis Hanson. Have you followed Rahm Emanuel at all? Because if there's one Democrat...
8: Yes, I have.
7: What do you think of Rahm? Yeah.
8: I think he's in a very difficult position, because I think privately he's abhorred where the socialist Islamists are going, but he thinks that people, I think he thinks that the Democratic Party is still him or Mark Penn or reasonable people like that, and it's not. They're going to have a, it's much more severe than the Republican divide. They have to be defeated. They have to suffer a McGovern landslide to discredit them. And I'm hoping that's what will happen in 2028.
7: I want to finish up then on the people should read The Counter-Revolution because it's a comprehensive, it's actually a grounding that is not in passing. It's not about whatever yesterday's headline or speech was or the controversy about the East Wing, and it's not about $5,000 check. It's about the counter-revolution. But here's the big question. No matter how you count, we've either got one, two, or three enemies, China, Russia, and Iran. And no matter how you divide up American domestic politics, those three want to kill us, and they want to dominate us, and they wouldn't mind if we kind of collapse like Athens into irrelevance. How do you foresee the next 25 years vis-a-vis those three competitors?
8: Well, I think we can handle easily Iran. I think there's going to be a change of a collapse of that government if we continue what we're doing, this anaconda. And I think Russia is so exhausted. I don't know if they're going to lose in Ukraine, but there'll be some settlement. And then I think we can isolate them. They only have, they have demographic but China, I don't think Russia believes it can, it wants to restore the Soviet Union's area. I don't think it feels that even privately it can take over from America as the world. China does believe that. And the problem with China, they're doing things, that Russia never did. During the Cold War, we did not have 300,000 Russian students.
7: Correct.
8: In our major STEM programs, Harvard, Yale, Stanford, MIT, Caltech, they weren't there. And we didn't have the Canadian premier saying that he's going to forge a new relationship, which I understand today may include military affairs as well, Canada. And we didn't have the Europeans terrify...
7: old Europe, not new Europe. Not Poland and Finland, but old Europe, France and Britain.
8: Yes, old Europe. So it's... And then in the Cold War, if the Soviet Union had a gain-of-function virus... And they unleashed it on the world, and it was controlled by the Red Army, the laboratory. Everybody would have been condemning them. When China does it, the first thing they say is, this is just more racism from the Western world. In the U.S., you had the yellow peril, and you should be ashamed of yourself accusing us. And we own, basically, they own WHO, and they're very insidious. Every time I look at one of their new tanks or new jets or new frigates, I just say to myself, that is just a knockoff from an American design or a European design. And it's not that they're less formidable, maybe they're more formidable, but they have a vast area, they have a vast area they cover for espionage, technology, patent, copyright infringement. And they're insidious. They never stop. They never sleep. They never close their eyes. So I think they're the most formidable. They're more formidable than all of our other worries put together.
7: All right, I'm going to close by thanking you for Counter-Revolution. I have a suggestion, Victor.
8: Yes, sir.
7: You have followed four presidents pretty quickly: RN, Reagan, W, and DJT. And they're all two-term presidents, though they've had interruptions and differences. I'd love for you to sit down and write a comparison, like your general's book, because I don't know if you ever talked to Nixon or Reagan, but you spent so much time with W and talking to DJT, it would be a gift to historians down the road if you wrote that down.
8: I will, but could I ask you a question before we go?
7: Oh, sure.
8: When you are watching the present Democratic Party in the scene, and you remember all the things that Bill Clinton bothered you by, and some of his crazy people and these left, and he maybe have kindled some of the left wing, but put that in context, looking back, balanced the budget for 4 years, was opposed to, does he, in your mind, that 8 years doesn't seem nearly as bad as you might have thought at the time?
7: Yeah, I overestimated what did Anthony say? The evil that men do lives after them. The good is often interred with their bones. Well, the good of Bill Clinton's interred with his not yet interred bones. He was not that bad. Obama was worse than I expected.
8: Worse. That's my point. That's where it started.
7: So much worse.
8: Where it started.
7: Yeah.
8: Yes.
7: So we are.
8: Too. I
7: I'm just a talking head. You're a historian, serious guy. But we sensed the same thing. That was the turning. And I just think we're turning back. Are we fast enough? That last question, are we fast enough to turn back?
8: Yeah, absolutely. We can do it in one big defeat for the left. If they were to be humiliated by the Republicans of 28, they would turn on these leftists and they'd get them. Look at McGovern after he lost in 72. They brought a guy. They said, we only can win if the guy has a Southern accent. So we'll find Carter and we'll, not that he was very good, but they went back to the idea, we only win if we have a Southern accent. Clinton runs, Gore runs, LBJ runs, except for Carter wins, because the country was so suspicious of Democrats. They wanted some mark that they were conservative Democrats.
7: Well, J.D. Vance said last night, common sense versus crazy. And I think it's a great construct, but I don't want the Democrats to be crazy.
8: I don't either, because in a two-party system, they will win. And when they win, you want a person, you want somebody like Harry Truman or JFK or Bill Clinton.
7: Well, a good point to end on. Congratulations. I think it'll be number one on the New York Times list next week, if it's fair, because you can't hang around at Amazon on number one to number five for a whole week and not be number one on the Times. But I don't put anything past the left, Victor, do you?
8: I don't either.
7: Yeah.
8: I've had books that were on the New York Times that I don't think anybody knows what the New York Times is based on, whether it's... But it's not just book sales.
7: It's people around a witch's cauldron throwing in, Eye of Newt. Victor Davis Hanson, follow him on Exit, VD Hanson, and go get the counter-revolution today. Let's make the New York Times acknowledge the fact he's America's preeminent historian. Thank you, Victor.
8: Thank you, I appreciate it.
7: Thank you, and I'll be right back.
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11: Hello, Americans. I'm Todd Stern. 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
11: A Connecticut pastor who was recently hired to be an assistant principal could soon be out of a job. Pastor Aaron Geddes preaches at an apostolic church in the town of Summers. He answered a Help Wanted ad posted by the Board of Education and got hired. Now, Geddes was doing a terrific job in the new role until video surfaced of his past sermons on issues like the Bible's position on sex and gender. The school board held a closed-door meeting where they addressed the matter, releasing a statement saying they firmly stand committed to inclusiveness, tolerance and acceptance, but that does not apply to Christian pastors. The district said Geddes had been removed from his job and will not be allowed to work at the high school until further notice. You see, in Somers, Connecticut, you can't work in the school district until you pledge allegiance to the rainbow flag. Finally, be sure to get a copy of my new book, The Golden Age, How Trump Saved America, available at your favorite bookstore.
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7: Welcome back. I'm Hugh Hewitt. Good news today for Susan Collins. Joe Manchin, reasonable Democrat, endorsed her up in Maine. Joe Manchin cannot like what's happening to the Democratic Party with El Sayed in Michigan, Tallarico in Texas, Troy Jackson in Maine, Peggy Flanagan, the nutter up in Minnesota, Chris Pappas, the lefty from the left in New Hampshire. I think he's trying to call home the old Democrats to make them new Republicans. 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Have a great Monday, Browns fans especially. The world isn't over, the season's over. And thank you, Harley, Adam, and Dwayne. Talk to you tomorrow on the next Hugh Hewitt Show.
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18: News this hour from Town Hall. I'm Keith Peters in Washington. A congressman from Wisconsin who is also the state's Republican candidate for governor swims to safety after his plane lands in a lake.
19: Congressman Tom Tiffany says he was flying back from the La Crosse County Lincoln Day dinner when the small plane he was in lost power as it approached Wausau Downtown Airport. The pilot of the single-engine four-seat Bonanza made an emergency landing in Lake Wausau. Both Tiffany and the pilot ended up in the water, swam to safety, were picked up by emergency responders, taken to the hospital, and treated for minor injuries. Tiffany is running for governor on the Republican ticket in Wisconsin and has been endorsed by President Trump. I'm Julie Walker.
18: Tiffany, in an emotional statement, said, "We are just really fortunate. We're really fortunate that God was looking after us last night." Yemen's Houthis are expanding their offensive around the Red Sea.
20: Yemeni officials say the Houthi rebels have captured more strategic islands in the southern Red Sea, strengthening their control of a major maritime shipping route. The rebels have deployed fighters on the islands of Greater Hanish and Lesser Hanish, over 100 miles north of Bab el Mandeb Strait, two government officials and a Houthi official say on Monday, adding the Houthis took over the islands after hundreds of government allied forces withdrew from the archipelago. The capture of the islands has come after the rebels last week seized the port city of Mokha and the island of Mayun, located inside Bab el Mandeb Strait. I'm Charles de Levesma.
18: The Environmental Protection Agency is repealing rules that limit greenhouse gas emissions from power plants fueled by coal and natural gas. On Wall Street, the Dow down by 152 points, the NASDAQ dropped 146, the S&P lower by 37. More at townhall.com.
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23: 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Texas Department of Transportation starting a major construction project this week on the city's north side. $156 million for traffic flow and safety improvements along Loop 410 and San Pedro Avenue. Attorney General Ken Paxton targeting TikTok for violating the Texas Deceptive Trade Practices Act by misleading consumers about the platform's effort to protect minors from inappropriate conduct. In New Braunfels, two men face charges after a tragic head-on collision that killed one and injured a three-year-old child. The crash involved a pickup truck and a sedan and the 2500 block of FM 725. 25-year-old Rafael Arguien Ramirez of Mexico charged with intoxication manslaughter. John Loretta, 930 AM, The Answer.
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0: Major League Baseball, the Astros return Tuesday hosting the Kansas City Royals in a three-game series. Houston has lost four of their last five. They were swept by Tampa Bay over the weekend, losing Sunday 14-4. They lead Texas by one game on top of the AL East. Well, the Rangers, they have the day off today. They'll begin a series with the Red Sox Tuesday in Arlington. Rangers took two of three over the weekend from Arizona, beating the Diamondbacks Sunday 7-6. NFL, the Texans losing at Energy Stadium in week one to the Buffalo Bills 36-31. C.J. Stroud, 274 yards passing, two touchdowns. David Montgomery ran for 60 yards and two more scores. Montgomery also had a touchdown catch. While the Dallas Cowboys, they lose on the road to the New York Giants Sunday night 28-20. Dak Prescott had two touchdown passes in the loss. Mark Sadowski Jewelers, a family tradition, designing and crafting only the finest jewelry since 1933. 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I'm Tony DeZiri on 930 The Answer.
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4: Ronald Reagan understood that freedom sometimes requires more than quiet diplomacy. It requires moral clarity. On June 12, 1987, standing before the Brandenburg Gate in a divided Berlin, Reagan issued a direct challenge to Soviet leader Mikhail Gorbachev. "Mr. Gorbachev, tear down this wall." The Berlin Wall was more than concrete and barbed wire. It represented a system that restricted movement, divided families, and denied millions the freedoms Americans often take for granted. Reagan refused to treat that division as permanent. He understood that free nations must be willing to identify the difference between liberty and oppression, and have the courage to say so. 2 years later, the Berlin Wall fell. Freedom survives when people refuse to accept tyranny as inevitable. So when freedom is challenged today, will we have the courage to defend it with the same clarity?
5: Can I be in charge for a while? Sir, yes, sir!
24: What's the most you ever lost on a coin toss?
25: Larry Elder here, the sage from South Central, the prince of Pico Union, the czar of common sense, the great Eldersky, Don Lorenzo. Welcome to the program. No victor credits allowed because we've got a country to save. So let's get her teed up!
26: Do you want to play rock? 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
25: 888-971-SAGE, 888-971-7243. I am Larry Elder. We are Salem News Channel. Action-packed show for you today. In our third and final hour, we're going to interview Minnesota Republican Senate candidate Michelle Tafoya, where fraud in Minnesota is one of the big issues in that race. Bill Maher explains why accusing Israel of genocide is idiotic. People who watch Bill Maher don't listen to Fox News, so a lot of people got a primer on what genocide really is. Ever notice the same people who chant Free Palestine and accuse Israel of genocide are the same people who call Donald Trump a Nazi, hate Charlie Kirk, prefer socialism, despise the rich, want Medicare for all no matter the cost? Need I go on? A law enforcement consultant says he's a black dad with a message for black kids. Texas Democrat Senate candidate James Tallarico says our communities have been left behind by billionaire mega donors. I guess except for those billionaire mega donors who contribute to his campaign. Several House black members send a letter to the DOJ demanding an investigation into the, quote, numerous incidents of black people found hanging across the country, end of quote. One congresswoman calls them modern-day lynchings. But what does the data say? Tom Homan confirms that Ilhan Omar is under investigation for allegedly marrying her brother as part of an immigration scheme. She could face deportation. All of this and more, 888-971-SAGE, 888-971-7243. Before we play what Bill Maher said, I got a letter from someone once said, "Why are you always playing Bill Maher?" And I said, "Because this man is increasingly becoming commonsensical. But more importantly, he has a big audience, people who do not watch Fox News, do not listen to conservative radio, are not watching Newsmax, not reading Daily Wire, getting their news feed from these algorithms we told you about, Microsoft and Apple and Google and Yahoo and YouTube and TikTok. That's where they get their news. So they don't know anything about many of the issues that they're very passionate about. For example, we've talked for a long time how people on the left fervently believe that the rich don't pay their fair share. If I had a dime every time I heard somebody say that, I could fund my next campaign. No, there's not going to be a next campaign. I'm not making news. Even the Washington Post said it's not true. If anything, the rich are overtaxed when you consider how much of the nation's income the top 1% makes. So it's a big fat lie, but it's believed fervently by people on the left. And during the George Floyd BLM protests and riots, there was a poll commissioned by a website called policemag.com. And they asked people who describe themselves as very liberal, how many unarmed black men did the police kill in 2019? 50% of the self-described very liberal, these are the people who watch Bill Maher's show, 50% thought the police killed 1,000 unarmed black men in 2019. Of the self-described liberals, 39% thought the police killed 1,000 unarmed black men in 2019. And by the way, unarmed does not mean not dangerous. Michael Brown was unarmed. There was a shooting of an immigrant in New York some years ago. He did not understand what the police were saying. They were plainclothes officers. They told him to show his hands. Instead, he reached into his wallet, presumably to get out his ID to show them who he was, and they shot him. Hillary pronounced the officers murderers, but a multi-ethnic jury found them all not guilty because the officers reasonably believed that they were in danger. So unarmed does not necessarily mean not dangerous or not perceived as dangerous, but 50% of the self-described very liberal people thought the police in 2019 killed 1,000 unarmed black men, and 39% of the self-described liberal people thought the police killed 1,000 unarmed black men. The number, according to the Washington Post database, and Washington Post, of course, is not conservative, it was 12. That's the gap between what liberals and self-described very liberal people thought was going on in the streets versus what was really going on in the streets. So when you're driven by this much ignorance, you end up taking bonehead, wrong-headed positions. How many people believe that Donald Trump said that there are good Nazis and bad Nazis on both sides, referring to Charlottesville? Barack Obama, during the campaign, supporting the candidacy of Kamala Harris, repeated that lie. Again, even Jake Tapper of CNN said it wasn't true. I went back and looked at the tape, and it turns out he's talking about there are good and bad people on both sides of the issue about whether or not there should be a Confederate monument in the public square. Yet water's wet, sky's blue, grass is green, and Donald Trump was referring to neo-Nazis and Klansmen when he said there are good and bad people on both sides. And that brings us to the war against Iran. One more time. However you feel about Donald Trump, the issue is, do you believe that Iran was close to getting a nuclear bomb? Now, turns out, poll, March of this year, when asked whether Iran was, quote, 1 month away from having a very powerful nuclear weapon, close quote, is Iran 1 month away from having a very powerful nuclear weapon? Among Democrat adults, only 9% believed it. 60% did not believe that Iran was a month away from getting a nuclear weapon. Among Harris voters, only 7% believed it. 66% rejected it. By the way, this show is coming to you from the Relief Factor Studios. 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So let me get back to the point. Again, the reason Trump went in is he said that Iran was very close to getting a nuclear weapon. Secretary General of NATO conferred his belief that Iran was close to getting a nuclear weapon. However, only 9% of Democratic adults in March of this year believed that Iran was a month away. And among Harris voters, only 7% believed it. Now, according to the Obama administration, when they were negotiating the nuclear deal in 2015, it's called a breakout time. They felt the breakout time was only 2 to 3 months. July 2024, Biden Secretary of State Antony Blinken said the breakout time was, quote, only 1 or 2 weeks, close quote. So here you have Obama saying that they were a month or two away in 2015. You have the Secretary of State under Biden saying that they are 1 or 2 weeks away. He said this in July of 2024. Yet only 9% of Democrats believe it. Only 7% of Harris voters believe it. So there is a gap between what Barack Obama said about Iran's proximity to getting a nuke, what the Biden administration said about Iran's proximity to getting a nuke, and what Democrats believe. Noticing a pattern here? Completely wrong about both sides. Wrong that Donald Trump mocked a disabled reporter. Wrong that the rich don't pay their fair share. Wrong about how often the police killed unarmed black men. And apparently at variance with how the Obama administration and the Biden administration felt Iran was in terms of getting close to getting a nuclear weapon. What is going on here? And that brings us to genocide. I'm going to play you Bill Maher in just a second. But of all the things that the left believes, it's hard to find one that is more idiotic, more bonehead, more wrongheaded than the assertion that Israel in its war against Hamas committed genocide. Bibi Netanyahu has been indicted by that International Criminal Court that we don't even recognize. The mayor of New York says if Bibi Netanyahu sets foot in New York City, he will have him arrested. They're clueless about what a genocide really is, clueless about how careful the IDF, the Israel Defense Force, is to avoid civilian deaths, clueless about how Hamas wants civilian deaths so that they can then accuse Israel of engaging in war crimes, clueless about how Hamas puts their military facilities, rocket launchers, under schools, under hospitals, under daycare centers, under mosques, so that there are civilian casualties. Clueless that they built this entire city under the ground, and during Israel bombings, the civilians, Gazans, are not allowed to go underground. Clueless about all the aid that Israel has sent in. Clueless about the water Israel is supplying, the electricity Israel is supplying. It's hard to come up with a more asinine conclusion that Israel is committing genocide than the one held by so many people on the left. Anthony Blinken even said the notion that Israel is committing genocide was, quote, meritless, close quote. His word, not mine. 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
25: 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We are Salem News Channel. 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Now, a couple of things before I play this Bill Maher takedown of those who believe that Israel is committing genocide. In his takedown, he said a couple things that I strongly disagree with. He compared the pressure that he believes people are putting on the left to refer to what Israel is doing as a genocide to the pressure, air quotes, that people on the right suffer who refuse to say that Donald Trump did not win 2020. A couple things about this. There are lots of ways to believe that the 2020 election was stolen, was fraudulent, was full of shenanigans, was unfair. Let me just give you a couple examples. The Hunter Biden laptop story. There was a study done of the swing states, and I think it was 16% of the people who voted for Joe Biden said they would not have voted for Joe Biden had they known that the Hunter Biden laptop story, had they known about it. Let alone that it was legitimate. Had they known about it, they wouldn't have voted for Biden. That alone would have put Donald Trump in without any question. And you had all sorts of things going on in Pennsylvania, going on in Michigan, going on in Wisconsin. We've talked to the lawyer for Donald Trump, John Eastman, who talked about people in the memory wing of old homes in Wisconsin, where nearly about 25% of the residents vote. They had people voting up to 90%, including in the memory wing. These are people who don't know who they are, don't know where they are, but somehow they voted. We don't know who they voted for, but I bet you anything they didn't vote for Trump. I can go on and on and on. Moreover, a greater percentage of Democrats believe the Russians, but for the Russian interference, Donald Trump would not have been elected in 2016. A greater percentage of Democrats believe that the Republicans believe there was election interference in 2020. I've never heard Bill Maher take down Democrats for believing that Donald Trump in 2016 stole the election or for calling Donald Trump an illegitimate president, as Hillary did for 4 years, as John Lewis did, as former President Jimmy Carter all but did. And I've never heard Bill Maher take down people on his side for believing that the Russians changed vote tallies in 2016. When in fact, according to the testimony under oath given by the DHS Secretary Jay Johnson, the Russians tried, but they failed to change a single vote tally, not one. Yet two-thirds, 66% of Democrats believe the Russians altered vote tallies to elect Donald Trump. So if Bill Maher wants to be fair, he ought to be taking off on his side, too, for all this kind of nonsense. But he doesn't do that. And one more thing. Look at the position this man is in. He is a man of the left. These are left-wing fans of his who hate Donald Trump's guts. He had dinner with Donald Trump, said some kind of kind things about Donald Trump as a person, as a human being, got hammered, so he's very careful. Again, the reason this is important is because people who don't listen to the Larry Elder Show wouldn't do it if you paid them to do it. Do listen to Bill Maher. And when Bill Maher very carefully, persuasively explains in ways they can understand how and why Israel is in no way, shape, or form committing genocide, maybe, just maybe, this might change stuff a little bit. Let's hear it.
0: New rules since it's the 25th anniversary of 9/11, and since for 25 years we've been kept relatively safe from anything close to another 9/11, how about a hand for the Americans who made that happen? Because it didn't.

0: Really, no cap. Now, now, a lot of media outlets don't even want you to say the T word. On the 20th anniversary, four American Journalism Associations put out guidance that said that terrorism should only be used in quotes because it's emotionally and politically loaded. Yeah, so is the World Cup, but we don't put soccer in quotes. Really? We can't anymore just say out loud who the bad guys were that morning? Those 19 hijackers? They shared something. Oh, let's call it a worldview. And it wasn't astrology. But somehow over time, we've decided not to harp on that, the whole business about who wanted us dead and why. Let's not put a name on it. When it comes to terrorist attacks, please, there are very fine people on both sides. Canadian state TV told its reporters, do not refer to the September 11th attacks as terrorist attacks. No? Even though the very definition of terrorism is using violence against civilians to pursue ideological goals, what should we call it then? Unruly passenger? A wrong turn taken at the Chrysler Building? Why not just say the planes and the towers got into a fight? I mean, after all, as the BBC advised its reporters, using the word terrorist can be a, quote, barrier rather than an aid to understanding. You know what's really a barrier to understanding? Lying. Back in 2001, after the attack, I said this.
1: Political correctness itself is something we can no longer afford. Feelings are going to get hurt so that actual people won't.
0: Well, it didn't last. I mean, my show. As for the idea of ditching political correctness and actually being honest, that never even got off the ground. After 9/11, there was a big debate. Was this a clash of civilizations? It was, and it still is. Not between Muslims and Christians, no reasonable person was saying that, but radical Islamism versus Western liberalism? Yes, that's a real thing. Fighting people who hate freedom of religion and hate homosexuals and hate the idea of women as equal and free humans. How did liberals wind up on their side? And many did. One in five young Americans now has a positive view of Osama bin Laden. He's like Luigi Mangione in a turban.
2: We'll leave it there. We come back. He starts about the idea that so many people believe that Israel has committed genocide. Again, these are people who haven't heard some of these things because they're not listening to me, not listening to Fox, Newsmax, listen to Boneheads. I'm Larry Elder.

0: With SRN News, I'm Keith Peters in Washington. Republican Senator Mitch McConnell of Kentucky has returned to the Senate after a long absence. The 84-year-old senator has not been to the U.S. Capitol since June 14th when he was hospitalized for a fall in his home. His three-month absence from the Senate generated a flood of criticism and online speculation as the Kentucky senator initially remained quiet for weeks about his condition. New warnings from the artificial intelligence industry have revived debate over whether advanced AI models could escape human control and threaten humanity. The CEO of Anthropic suggests the industry should slow down developing the technology and put more safeguards in place. On Wall Street, the Dow down by 152 points, the NASDAQ dropped 146. More details at srnnews.com.
1: Hello, Americans. I'm Todd Stern. 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
1: A Connecticut pastor who was recently hired to be an assistant principal could soon be out of a job. Pastor Aaron Geddes preaches at an apostolic church in the town of Somers. He answered a Help Wanted ad posted by the Board of Education and got hired. Now, Geddes was doing a terrific job in the new role until video surfaced of his past sermons on issues like the Bible's position on sex and gender. The school board held a closed-door meeting where they addressed the matter, releasing a statement saying they firmly stand committed to inclusiveness, tolerance, and acceptance, but that does not apply to Christian pastors. The district said Geddes had been removed from his job and will not be allowed to work at the high school until further notice. You see, in Somers, Connecticut, you can't work in the school district until you pledge allegiance to the rainbow flag. Finally, be sure to get a copy of my new book, The Golden Age, How Trump Saved America, available at your favorite bookstore.
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10: 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When Gloria Steinem died recently, she was mourned across popular culture as a feminist icon. But her legacy is a mixed one. Many feminist reforms of the civil rights era were necessary and right, including laws against sex and pregnancy discrimination. But Steinem's brand of feminism also had an anti-male streak that still poisons relations between the sexes today. She popularized the line, "A woman needs a man like a fish needs a bicycle." Steinem promoted the idea that women find their greatest fulfillment through work outside the home, and generations of women and children have paid the price. She also advocated for the abortion-on-demand culture that has shaped the course of our nation. There's no question Gloria Steinem lived an influential life, but on her impact, the jury, like our country, is split. I'm Carol Platt Liebau.
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12: Gave back as a peace gesture. Do they tell you that part on TikTok, kids? And the people who run Gaza, Hamas, who you celebrate as a liberation movement but are really a terrorist mafia gang just like the one that terrorizes Haiti, only ever used it to stage attacks on Israel. I think Macklemore spoke for all clueless celebrities when he said, "I know enough to know this is a genocide." Actually, you don't know. It's not. It's not a genocide. It's a counterattack in a war. A war that's been waged on Israel since 1948 based on the ridiculous premise that Jews don't belong in the one place on earth they are indigenous and indisputably their ancestral homeland. Hey, geniuses, they're the Indians in this scenario. Ariana Grande reposted that starving people to death is a red line. Well, who would know better about starving, but... But make no mistake, any famine that happened in Gaza is because Hamas stole the food, just like the Haitian gangs do. Israel ran 94,000 trucks carrying over 1.8 million tons of aid into Gaza and enabled over 36,000 patients to leave Gaza for treatment abroad, which you TikTok historians might be interested to learn are not things countries usually do for their enemies during a war. And certainly not what you would do if you were trying for a genocide. Gaza equals genocide is a lie, an easily provable lie. And the fact that so many prominent Democrats go along with it is, to me, the party's worst moment since they undid Reconstruction after the Civil War. Democrats are policing their candidates really hard on this issue. Say it! Say it's a genocide! Say it!
13: The genocide in Gaza? And I think your policy on the genocide in Gaza?
12: You know, with Republicans, there's something you have to say, even though you know it's b****. You have to say Trump won in 2020. This is the Democrats' version of that. But you... But words do have actual meanings. Side means to kill. Fratricide, kill your brother. Homicide, kill your fellow human. Suicide, kill yourself. Genocide, kill or try to kill an entire people. You can't just change the definition of genocide to mean counterattack in a war where people, including civilians, die. That's every war. There have been about 73,000 deaths in Gaza, about 3% of the population. Tragic. Not genocide, not close. There were 3 million Jews in Poland before World War II. After, 45,000. That's genocide. If you're one of the many people these days asking, this explosion of anti-Semitism around the world that we see, where is it coming from? This is where it's coming from. Because if you really think someone is committing genocide, of course you have full permission to hate them. And history shows, for whatever reason, when it comes to hating the Jews, people don't need a lot of permission.
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17: 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Hugh Hewitt explains what the midterms are all about.
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25: 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I am Larry Elder. We are Salem News Channel. Speaking of Charlie Kirk, you heard that the statue that was unveiled outside of the Turning Point USA headquarters was immediately defaced. Someone put red paint all over it. Who does that? The hatred of so many people on the left is unlike anything I think I've ever seen in this country. To compare Donald Trump to a fascist, to compare Charlie Kirk to a fascist. Does this sound like a fascist to you? This is Charlie Kirk debating an Oxford student on South Africa, why it is that black Africans, after apartheid has fallen, are not prospering the way this student believes they should be prospering. And you tell me whether or not this sounds like a fascist to you. Number 68.
26: South Africa is what, 75% black? Is that correct? 80%? Maybe.
27: Yeah, that's right.
26: Right. And so explain to me, like, post-apartheid, outside of the land ownership, maybe there's a business element. Why is it that once apartheid was removed, why black South Africans were not able to see their material economic net worth go up in the last 20 or 30 years? What do you think? There's any, and maybe I don't know enough, are there any cultural inhibitions of a defeatist attitude that has basically, let's say, infected the minds of poor South Africans last 20 years that feel as if they can't accumulate wealth. Do you think that plays a factor?
0: Yeah, I think what's really infected Black South Africans is pretty much going back to what we're talking about. Obviously, from the colonial background that I just gave you, and we see a lot of like neocolonialism, you control the supply chains and you own 72% of, you know, agricultural farmland. How do you expect the minority, the majority of Black people to improve their lives and their outcomes when you pretty much control everything?
26: So this is a sloppy but best example I can give. Is that fair? I'll do it. So just you grant me some mercy here. What percentage of American land is owned by Asians?
0: Not sure.
26: Yeah, less than 3%. They are the richest racial group in America. So maybe land ownership isn't the only thing that matters to get wealthy.
0: Well, I do recognize that a lot of companies
26: now. Hold on a second. Forget the supply chain. Forget the land. Land is basically all owned by white people in America. Okay. Yet Asians, Indians are by far the richest group. So why is it that this particular group that happens to own the land and the supply chains, and we've admitted it's very hard to run this land, very hard to run this kind of, this idea of farming in South Africa. It feels to me, I could be wrong, that it's a group of resentment driven politics towards a group of people that own land instead of opportunity and empowerment based politics talking to the Black majority about how they could build a better life for themselves instead of taking away other people's stuff.
0: Well, maybe the question could be as well, why do you think white South Africans that pretty much acquired that land through unjust means are so apprehensive and they don't really want to break even or probably give up much of the land that was stolen?
26: Issue. Hold on, that's a mindset issue. There's plenty in America that gets labeled as quote-unquote stolen. Plenty. However, it doesn't necessarily always hold back every ethnic group that is in the country, that is even in the minority of the country. And so I guess the question is, it's a mindset. I don't know South African law enough. I don't know if it's a free market base. I really don't. I'm not just playing cute. But as a general operating principle, it's very bad to build a political movement around taking other people's stuff because you're obsessed with what you don't have instead of the mental energy to create what you want and what you think you deserve. We've seen this with a lot of groups to America. And America is a very interesting petri dish because we have a lot of people that come to our country with nothing. We have Cubans. We have Venezuelans. We have Colombians. We have Persians. And a rule is the group that complains the least and focuses all their combined cultural energy on creation does really well over multiple years. That might not be possible in South Africa. There might be like no process to create wealth, but I would just venture a guess that market principles transcend borders. So my postulization, and I'm glad you admitted it, don't say kill the Boers. Bad. We should say that. It has created real deaths and real harm. If I was in charge, which of course I'm not, I would spend all my time not saying kill the Boer, kill the Boer. I would say, my people, get your act together. Let's work harder. Let's prove the Boer wrong. Let's start a business. Let's build families. One is driven in resentment and greed and envy and confiscation, and one is rooted in creation and entrepreneurship and optimism. I'd like to see the latter.
0: Well,
25: now, does that sound to you like a racist, fascist? Somebody who hates others? Here Charlie Kirk is, historically, the group that keeps its head down, works hard, defers gratification, invests itself in education and in training, will do well. I've told you before, 1940, 87% of Blacks lived below the poverty line. This is during Jim Crow, before Brown versus Board of Education, before Virginia versus Loving. 20 years later, 1960, that number had fallen to 47%, a 40-point drop in 20 years. The greatest 20-year period of economic expansion for Blacks in American history. Why? Very, very rare for a Black child to enter the world without a father in the home married to the mother. Very rare. A belief in entrepreneurship. A belief in American values, even as those values were not being consistently applied to Blacks. And a belief in Judeo-Christian principles. So you have a whole generation of men and women who say things like my father told my brothers and me. Hard work wins. You get out of life what you put into it. You cannot control the outcome, but you are 100% in control of the effort. before you complain about what someone did or said to you, go to the nearest mirror, look at it, and say to yourself, what could I have done to change the outcome? And finally, no matter how hard you work, how good you are, bad things will happen to you. How you respond to those bad things will tell your mother and me, as my father told my brothers and me, whether or not we raised men. That's exactly what Charlie Kirk just now said to this black African who's complaining about how much land whites still own. You're now in control of your own country. Can your kids read and do math at levels of proficiency consistent with their grade? I mentioned this letter that these so-called black leaders, House members, have written to the DOJ in order to demanding an investigation into the recent uptick of black lynchings, modern-day lynchings. It's all BS designed to make black people angry and pull that lever for Democrats. Now, my fellow Americans, my fellow Eldorados, Medicare keeps squeezing you. 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
2: Last week wrapped up with Dallas, Texas hosting the mini RNC convention in an unconventional way and more than 38,000 people showing up to fill the stadium. And the question is, will it actually energize that Republican base to turn out for the votes in just a few months? Right now, all eyes are on the Republican Party with their messaging on exactly what they're going to talk about. And much of that was discussed during the convention, talking about great wins from the past couple years and what we get to look forward to in the near future. But is it enough? Headlines in the mainstream media right now say that it's pretty much a given Republicans are going to lose their majority in the House of Representatives, and even now the Senate is up for grabs, with Democrats gaining momentum. But is it really true? Most of the Senate races across the nation have pretty radical Democrats like James Tallarico in Texas, Abdul El-Sayed in Michigan, the fifth-generation establishment logger in the state of Maine, and even the DSA candidate in the state of Florida. I'm not yet ready to say that I'm concerned about the November elections, but I will say the next few months are all up to Republicans to win or lose based on the messaging they have on the campaign trail. I'm Andy Hoosier.
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28: You don't know what you're talking about, Larry Elder. You Trump lover. He's an idiot. Just like you. Can't stand listening to you every night. I'd love to debate you about Trump, man. Everything he does is wrong. You know that. I can't believe you're sitting there defending him, man. He's worthless. He's got our country in a mess. And you look like a fool talking every night the way you defend him. You're a loser.
25: 888-971-SAGE, 888-971-7243. I am Larry Elder. We are Salem News Channel. Sir, feel free to call the show, 888-971-7243, and we can have a discussion about why Trump is such a bad person. I'd love to have a chat with you. Notice you didn't say anything specific. Just he's a loser. He's gotten our country in a bad place. Can you be specific? Now, we're going to talk to Minnesota Republican candidate Michelle Tafoya. She's in a tight race for Senate in Minnesota, where fraud is one of the big issues. A law enforcement consultant says he's a black dad with a message for black kids. Texas Democratic Senate candidate James Tallarico says our communities have been left behind by billionaire mega donors. Several billionaire mega donors have donated to his campaign, but I guess that's different. And several black House members sent a letter to the DOJ demanding an investigation into, quote, numerous incidents of black people found hanging across the country, close quote. One of the signers of the letter referred to them as modern-day lynchings. And Tom Homan has confirmed that Ilhan Omar is under investigation for allegedly marrying her brother as part of an immigration scheme. She could face deportation. All of this and more. Mitch McConnell, according to the New York Post, at the age of 84, has made a dramatic return to the Senate after a three-month absence, which prompted all sorts of speculation that he was dead. Didn't look dead. He wrote on X, "Today I'll cast my first Senate vote since I took a bad fall in June. I'm really looking forward to being back on the Senate floor and seeing my colleagues," end of quote. To press corps at the Capitol today, according to The Hill, he said, "After 2 years, two decades, actually, of dodging your questions, I wasn't sure how many of you would be here today," close quote. So apparently the man is alive and intends to go back to the Senate and continue his job. 84 years old. How old was the Democrat that lived to be, was it 100 years old? Didn't we have one that lived to be 100? I believe we did. So he's still got 16 years left to go, please. Recall the two Israelis that did that movie? Got that big Academy Award called No Other Land about the alleged settlers taking land from Palestinians. Well, they're back. More on that in just a few minutes. Stick around. 888-971-SAGE. 888-971-7243. We're just getting warmed up.
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10: KLUP. Terrell Hills. San Antonio.
12: News this hour from Town Hall. I'm Keith Peters in Washington. The EPA is repealing rules that place limits on coal and natural gas power plants.
13: The Environmental Protection Agency is repealing rules that limit greenhouse gas emissions from fossil fuel power plants. EPA officials say the change will save the industry more than $300 billion and allow utilities to make the best decisions for their ratepayers rather than be forced to close down plants.
14: We're taking swift action to lower costs for consumers, cut red tape.
13: EPA Administrator Lee Zeldin.
14: So companies and communities can build durable infrastructure faster.
13: The rule changes are likely to face litigation. The Sierra Club says Zeldin is turning the EPA into a shield for polluting industries that are known to harm the environment and human health. Jennifer King, Washington.
12: Donald Trump Jr.'s wedding celebration was partially funded by a Russian oligarch.
15: Donald Trump Jr.'s new wife, Bettina, is confirming their May wedding weekend celebration in the Bahamas was partially funded by a man with close ties to Russian President Vladimir Putin. In a post on her Instagram page, signed by the couple, Bettina Trump wrote, "That man, Umar Kremlev, was a dear friend, and that it's unfortunate something so personal and happy can be recast as something political or sinister simply because of who someone is or where they come from." ProPublica reported Kremlev footed the bill for hundreds of thousands of dollars of wedding expenses, including paying to rent out one of two private islands where the three-day party was held. I'm Julie Walker.
12: Republican Senator Mitch McConnell of Kentucky has returned to the Senate after a long absence. The 84-year-old senator has not been to the U.S. Capitol since June 14th when he was hospitalized for a fall in his home. On Wall Street, the Dow down by 152 points. The NASDAQ dropped 146. The S&P lower by 37. More at townhall.com.
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19: 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State Attorney General Ken Paxton's office targeting TikTok for violating the State Deceptive Trade Practices Act by misleading consumers about the platform's efforts to protect minors from inappropriate conduct. State Department of Transportation starting a major construction project on the city's north side this week, $156 million to improve traffic flow and safety along Loop 410 in San Pedro Avenue. San Antonio police investigating after a decomposing body was found at the 7200 block of Wurzbach Parkway. A man's body found there with multiple gunshot wounds. In New Braunfels, a man charged with intoxication manslaughter after a man is dead, a three-year-old hurt in a head-on collision. John Loretta, 930 AM, The Answer.
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21: College football, the Texas Longhorns are the new number one team in the latest AP poll after beating number one Ohio State Saturday night in Austin. Texas A&M moving up one spot to number nine. Texas Tech is ranked 13th, and the Houston Cougars are ranked 22nd. The Houston Texans fell in their season opener at Energy Stadium Sunday to the Buffalo Bills 36-31. Buffalo scoring the go-ahead touchdown with a minute 36 remaining. C.J. Stroud, 274 yards passing, two touchdowns. David Montgomery ran for 60 yards. With two more scores, Montgomery also had a touchdown catch in the loss. While the Cowboys, they fell to the Giants Sunday night 28-20. Dak Prescott, 175 yards passing, two touchdowns with an interception. Javonte Williams ran for a score.
20: 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I'm Tony Desiri on 930 The Answer.
22: Foundations of Freedom, a look at America's founding principles and the leaders who shaped our nation.
23: Ronald Reagan understood that freedom sometimes requires more than quiet diplomacy. It requires moral clarity. On June 12, 1987, standing before the Brandenburg Gate in a divided Berlin, Reagan issued a direct challenge to Soviet leader Mikhail Gorbachev. "Mr. Gorbachev, tear down this wall." The Berlin Wall was more than concrete and barbed wire. It represented a system that restricted movement, divided families, and denied millions the freedoms Americans often take for granted. Reagan refused to treat that division as permanent. He understood that free nations must be willing to identify the difference between liberty and oppression, and have the courage to say so. 2 years later, the Berlin Wall fell. Freedom survives when people refuse to accept tyranny as inevitable. So when freedom is challenged today, will we have the courage to defend it with the same clarity?
0: Can I be in charge for a while?
1: Sir, yes, sir!
2: What's the most you ever lost on a coin toss?
3: Larry Elder here, the sage from South Central, the prince of Pico Union, the czar of common sense, the great Eldersky, Don Lorenzo. Welcome to the program. No Victor Krets allowed because...

888-971-SAGE, 888-971-7243. I am Larry Elder, Salem News Channel, coming to you from the Relief Factor Studio. 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We call those two Israeli filmmakers who won the Academy Award for Best Documentary last year, called No Other Land, which concerned violence in the West Bank. It was a slam on so-called settlers in the so-called West Bank. Well, they're back. They've now done a new film. This one's called Naza, N-A-Z-A. And the film, I've not seen it, but they interviewed a number of members of the Israeli military, concealed their identity. Their voices have been concealed, their voices have been changed. They were interviewed, and it was shown at the Venice Film Festival and got a 24.5-minute standing ovation. Apparently that's a record. 24.5-minute standing ovation because of this documentary called Naza, which reports to show that the IDF has been committing genocide. Not too surprisingly, the Israelis have hit back and they're very angry. Some Israeli officials have called it an act of treason against the state. A lieutenant general in the IDF said this: "It is based on blood libels, deliberate distortion of reality, and false and serious accusations against IDF soldiers and commanders." End of quote. The IDF itself has denounced the documentary as completely false. For example, the documentary claims the IDF planned a strike against Hamas in which 500 civilian deaths were contemplated. One of the film's directors said this: "Our film is showing that the basic targeting unit of the Israeli targeting systems is a family home in Gaza." End of quote. Israeli's Minister of Culture and Sports calls the documentary shocking, accuses its creators. Of a betrayal of the state.

0: This minister said they are investigating stripping the two filmmakers, Abraham and Sore, of their citizenship. Quote, the burning self-hatred of the creators, who are willing to harm their homeland to garner applause from anti-Semites worldwide, is inconceivable and constitutes an act of treason against the state, end of quote. And get this, Bibi Netanyahu's biggest challenger in next month's election also condemned the film, declared the film was a, quote, choice by Israeli creators to stand on an international stage, present a distorted and one-sided picture, and cast a moral stain on the soldiers who are defending the country is moral blindness, detached from reality, and harm to the state of Israel at a difficult time, end of quote. Reportedly, the Israeli government, including the foreign ministry, is holding a bunch of meetings to formulate a response to the documentary. The two filmmakers say they created it, quote, out of a sense of obligation to use our position as Israeli filmmakers and journalists to examine the systems behind the mass killing of Palestinian civilians for which our country is responsible, end of quote. Wow. Let's talk about Hamas. A poll 2 years ago in the UK among British Muslims, 46% backed Hamas. Only 25% of UK Muslims believe that Hamas terrorists committed murder and rape on October 7th. Among British Muslims, regarding the power of Jews, 46% believe Jews have too much influence, compared to only 16% of the general population that has the same view. I repeat, 46% of British Muslims believe Jews have too much power, versus 16% of the general public. And among British Muslims living in the UK, 46% support Hamas. Only 25% of UK Muslims believe Hamas terrorists committed rape and murder on October 7th. Brings us to the war against Iran. Last hour, I told you that Barack Obama, his administration, assumed that Iran was 2 or 3 months away from having the so-called breakout time, the time period that they needed to make a functioning nuclear bomb. The Biden administration thought they were only 2 or 3 weeks away. However, recent polls show only 9% of Democrats believe that they are a month away, which means they don't believe the intel under Obama, they don't believe the intel under Biden. Only 7% of Kamala Harris voters believe that Hamas was that Iran was a month away. So, the overwhelming majority of the voters for Kamala Harris do not believe that Iran was close to getting a nuclear weapon, even though Biden said it, even though Obama said it. As I've said many times, the General Secretary of NATO, Secretary General of NATO, Mark Rutte, said that the intel was that Iran was close to getting a nuclear weapon and that Donald Trump, as the leading superpower, has done the world a favor. Yet how many times do you hear the war against Iran referred to as a war of choice or referred to as Trump's war? This is Speaker Johnson to CNN's Jake Tapper, number 57.
1: I like our chances on that. When President Trump took over, it is true that inflation had that 40-year high under Biden-Harris, but when President Trump took over, inflation was 3%. Now it's 3.4%, And one of the reasons, as you noted, is the war in Iran for higher prices. Another reason are the president's tariffs. So why should the American people not hold President Trump and the Republican Congress accountable for this economy, given the fact that the two biggest drivers of inflation right now have nothing to do with Biden, then they have to do with Trump tariffs that Congress supports and Trump's war in Iran that Congress supports, Republicans in Congress?
2: Well, look, I take issue with everything you just said. It's not Trump's war in Iran. Iran is the largest state sponsor of terrorism, and they were within weeks of having a nuclear capability, a nuclear bomb. That had been an objective, preventing that, from every administration for 50 years. They came this close, and the president had to act. He did not have a choice in the matter to keep Americans safe. Now, that's done. Operation Epic Fury was an epic success, but now we've got to resolve that, of course, because the Strait of Hormuz is not stabilized for commerce, and that's what's making gas prices too high, and by extension, groceries, because of the fuel cost and transportation cost. All that will come to a close, we believe, soon. You heard the president's soundbite at the opening of the show. He thinks right after the election, in a short time frame, we can get that done. Why? Because we're going to have the assistance, I believe, of allied nations and, you know, NATO partners and Arab states in the region who have a bigger stake in the Strait of Hormuz being open for commerce even than we do. I think everybody assists to make sure that happens. And at the same time, we make sure that Iran can never have a nuclear weapon. That would be a danger to every single American. That's what the president has been pursuing.
1: I think Vice President Vance might have a different view of the war, but that's between you two to chat it out. I want to ask.
0: Wouldn't it be interesting if Jake Tapper covered the gap between what Democrats think about how close Iran was to getting a nuclear weapon versus what Biden thought versus what Obama thought? Don't you find it remarkable? Anthony Blinken, Biden's Secretary of State, says that they were 2 or 3 weeks away from getting a nuclear bomb. Yet only 7% of Kamala Harris voters believe that. Don't you find that striking? Don't you find that worthy of maybe doing a deep dive, Jake Tapper, in case you're listening? 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
3: The midterms are almost here, and Republicans could be in deep trouble. Polls show Democrats leading in key races. Tonight, Rob Finnerty on Newsmax reveals the growing threat from the DSA and the radical left. With less than 60 days to go, Finnerty says it's time for the GOP to hit the panic button. The House may go, and control of the Senate is up for grabs. Gas prices, mortgage rates, health care, and out-of-control national debt. Americans are angry, and the progressive left wants total control of Congress. Tallarico, El Sayed, AOC, Bernie Sanders. Finnerty reveals President Trump's secret plan to fight back and what you can do to help him. Don't miss Finnerty tonight at 8 p.m. Eastern on Newsmax. 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
0: 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I am Larry Elder. We are Salem News Channel. Next hour, we're going to be interviewing Michelle Tafoya, who's running for Senate in Minnesota. Tomiko is in California. Tomiko, you're on the Larry Elder Show. Thank you very much for calling.
10: Hey, how are you doing? How are you doing?
0: I'm doing well, sir. How are you doing?
10: Well, you know, I can't be better. It's a beautiful day. I'm out here. You know, the sun is shining, so I can't complain.
0: Sounds like the first line of the song My Girl by David Ruffin. Sun is shining, there's plenty of light.
10: Yeah. yeah, you know, whenever, look, this is the way I feel, because when I was 16, I got shot in the head with a 12-gauge in a drive-by that didn't have nothing to do with me, so every day I wake up, it's like one of those, like you just said, the sun's shining, you know, let me get up and, you know, see what life is about.
0: Mm-hmm. Well, that's the key to happiness. One of my colleagues, Dennis Prager, has written extensively about that. And the key to happiness is gratitude, being grateful for what you have. And this is a man who, as we speak, is a quadriplegic. He'll never move his arms or legs ever again, yet his attitude is about the same as it was. I know it's the same as it was before he had his fall.
10: Man, you know what? I mean, we just going to make sure we, you know, pray for him to get that peace, you know what I'm saying, that be all right. But, you know, what's strange is my father is Charlie Wilson, and he just had a couple of strokes and, you know, had to, you know, kind of put things on hold because, mm-hmm. you know, he's dealing with something that he never dealt with. And so now it's like when you deal with some things that are presented to your life, that brings more clarity of, like, you know, it's just not the world that I got to think about. It's like I have to think about life.
0: Absolutely.
10: When we think about life, we are all right.
0: Absolutely. Somebody once said, everybody's got a million problems until they lose their health. And once that happens, you only have one problem.
10: Mm-hmm. You are so correct on that one.
0: You called to talk about what?
10: Well, actually, I just wanted to touch bases on everything that you've been doing, and I do appreciate it because a lot of people always think it has to come from one, you know, genre of life and how we're to perceive the correct information. I mean, and actually how when we answer the questions or the questions are answered, it seems like common sense, regardless of the color of the skin. You know what I mean? We get the truth from all aspects of life as long as our ears are open and we're looking for that.
0: Absolutely.
10: So that way, like you said, that what gives us the drive to go ahead and you know, do that rabbit hole searching on, you know, if this is, you know, kind of making sense, you know what I'm saying, or it sounds like, or let me, you know, do due diligence on my research. And that's how we all grow and we learn to do things.
0: Absolutely. Well, Tomiko, thank you very much for the call. As Malcolm X once said, I'm for the truth, no matter who's telling it. Bill Maher, in his monologue, talked about how some people were not using the T word to describe what happened on 9/11. There was a memo that apparently went out to Canadian broadcast that said, quote, do not refer to the September 11 attacks as terrorist attacks, close quote. A Toronto Sun columnist said this, wrote a column about it. And after the extreme intense blowback, the Canadian public broadcaster said, well, I'm sorry, we're not going to, we shouldn't have said that. We're going to refer to what happened on 9/11 as a terror attack. No kidding. This whole thing reminds me of this piece that was done by this comedy called Half Hour, Hour, News Hour. This is 2007. Listen to this, number 73.
11: Six men have just been charged with conspiracy to murder in connection with a plot to blow up buses and subway cars in London during the summer of 2005.
12: The six would-be suicide bombers charged are Mukhtar Saeed Ibrahim, Ramzi Mohammed, Yasin Omar, Manfu Asaidu, Adel Yahya, and Hussein Osman.
11: Since their capture, the big question for Scotland Yard has been, what exactly is it that links these six individuals? What common denominator motivated this seemingly random group of young men?
12: It is puzzling, isn't it? Yeah. But here to help us untangle this mystery, please welcome international terrorism expert Dr. Franklin Robertson. Welcome, Doctor.
13: Thanks.
12: Thank you. Good to be here. I got to tell you, you know what this case reminds me of, Doc? A more successful bombing attack in London during July of 2005.
11: Oh, you mean the suicide bombings carried out by Mohammed?

0: maybe both involve buses, subways, suicide bombers?
1: You know, Kurt, it's tempting to try to concoct these conspiracy theories to explain these incidents, but most of those just don't hold water.
0: But, I mean, it could be a conspiracy, couldn't it? I mean, like last August when 10 people were arrested in London for trying to blow up those U.S.-bound airplanes.
1: Yes, yes. You mean Ahmad Abdullah Ali, Tanvir Hussein, Umar Islam, Arafat Wahid Khan, Assad Ali, Sawar Adam Khatib, Ibrahim Savant, Wahid Zaman, Qasar Ali, and Moran Hussein?
0: It doesn't sound like that, yeah. But, Doctor, you can't tell me those guys didn't have anything in common, I mean, besides a desire to blow things up.
1: Well, if you say so, Curtin, what might that be?
0: Okay, well, let's see. Were they all young males?
1: No, one was a woman.
0: All right, that's a dead end. Okay, well, how about this? Were they all from the same hometown?
1: No, they were all from different London suburbs. Not so easy, is it, Kurt?
0: No.
2: Did any of them have eating disorders? Those can make you crazy.
1: Okay, yeah, all right. Now, funny you should ask that, because we just learned that none of them would eat pork. Still don't know what that means yet, but...
0: Okay. Well, how about this? Were they all going by their original names?
1: No, Kurt. Umar Islam was born Brian Young, but he changed his name after he converted.
0: Converted? To what?
1: Islam.
2: Oh, geez, another dead end.
0: Everybody knows Islam is a religion of peace. Yeah.
1: Well, look, we've spent thousands of hours studying this, and frankly, we're stumped.
0: Well, Doc, you know, you're the expert, and I guess if there were something that linked Mukhtar Saeed Ibrahim, Ramzi Mohammed, Yassin Omar, Manfu Asaidu, Adel Yahya, and Hussein Osman...
2: Or for that matter, Mohammed Sadiq Khan, Shazid Tanweer, Abdullah Shazid Jamal, and Hasbib Hussein.
0: Yeah, if they had anything linking them, you would have discovered it by now.
1: That's right. We would have. So in the meantime, why don't you just let the detective work be done by the detectives?
0: You got it. Thanks for joining us today. Dr. Robertson.
1: Thank you very much. Thank you.
0: That was the stuff.
3: We come back, the leader of the Conservative Party and member of Parliament in the UK discusses Hamas with Piers Morgan. Piers Morgan has been accusing Israelis of appropriating land in the so-called West Bank. Also, a Israeli journalist talks about the support for Hamas by the majority of Palestinians. All of this and more. 888-971-SAGE, 888-971-7243. I am Larry Elder. Do not leave.

0: With SRN News, I'm Keith Peters in Washington. The Environmental Protection Agency is repealing rules that limit greenhouse gas emissions from power plants fueled by coal and natural gas. An action the agency said would save industry more than $300 billion in costs and help unleash American energy. The EPA also proposed a separate step to prevent future administrations from regulating climate pollution from power plants. Republican Senator Mitch McConnell of Kentucky has returned to the Senate after a long absence. The 84-year-old senator had not been to the U.S. Capitol since June 14th when he was hospitalized for a fall in his home. On Wall Street, the Dow down by 152 points, the NASDAQ dropped 146, the S&P 500 lower by 37. More details at srnnews.com.
1: Hello, Americans. I'm Todd Stern. 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
1: A Connecticut pastor who was recently hired to be an assistant principal could soon be out of a job. Pastor Aaron Geddes preaches at an apostolic church in the town of Summers. He answered a Help Wanted ad posted by the Board of Education and got hired. Now, Geddes was doing a terrific job in the new role until video surfaced of his past sermons on issues like the Bible's position on sex and gender. The school board held a closed-door meeting where they addressed the matter.

0: releasing a statement saying they firmly stand committed to inclusiveness, tolerance, and acceptance, but that does not apply to Christian pastors. The district said Geddes had been removed from his job and will not be allowed to work at the high school until further notice. You see, in Somers, Connecticut, you can't work in the school district until you pledge allegiance to the rainbow flag. Finally, be sure to get a copy of my new book, The Golden Age, How Trump Saved America, available at your favorite bookstore.
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2: 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Doesn't matter what he said in the past. He'll go 180 degrees the other direction.
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11: 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I am Larry Elder. We are Salem News Channel. What is the deal with J.D. Vance speaking and protesters waving Mexican flags? What's that all about? This happened just a few days ago in Dallas, number 75.
12: So what the people at home missed is that we just had a protest interrupting us and waving the Mexican flag. Well, my friend, if you love Mexico so much, get your ass over there. I'll buy you a pint.
11: And then this happened as J.D. Vance is speaking at a rally in Kansas, number 74.
12: Roger. Oh, I see. I see we have a guy who is protesting. Sir,

0: You know, the last time I gave a speech and we had a guy who was interrupting, he had the common courtesy to bring a Mexican flag so we knew where he stood. Now this guy, I'm telling you, ladies and gentlemen, here's what happened, is he decided to come in and lie about my very dear friend Doc Marshall, because the reality is that Doc Marshall has stood up for everyday Americans every single day he's been in the United States Senate.
1: I started the show by talking about how many of the people who yell Free Palestine, also the same people that refer to Donald Trump as a fascist and a Nazi, same people that want Medicare for all, irrespective of the price, same people are calling for ICE to be disbanded, same people who hate the rich and believe the rich are not paying their fair share in taxes, want to defund the police. Who are these people? As RFK Jr. said at that midterm convention in Dallas, neither my father nor my uncle would recognize today's Democrat Party. Here is Speaker Johnson to CNN's Jake Tapper, number 52.
2: But look, compare to the last administration, compare to what Democrats have done. At this point in Joe Biden's presidency, inflation was 8.2%. Right now it's 3.4% under Trump. It's too high still, but we got to bring it down, because the Biden-Harris administration brought us to a 40-year high in inflation, 9.1%. I wish we could flip a light switch and reverse all that overnight, but it takes time. But the Democrats have voted against you having more money in your pockets. They voted against the largest tax cut in U.S. history. And with their vote, they would have given you the highest tax hike in ever in history, over $5 trillion in December of last year, had we not been successful on the Republican side. They also voted against the Trump accounts. They voted against all the incentives that are putting more money in your pocket. So this is a simple question that every hardworking family has to answer. Which one is better for my team? So the Democrats right now, Jake, as you know, are being taken over by the insurgent Marxist socialist left, and they want more government, which leads to higher taxes and less money in your pocket and less freedom for you. So this is a contrast election between common sense and crazy, and I like our chances on that.
1: And AOC, a few weeks ago, said that she did not belong to the national DSA. After she said that, she probably got hammered, and she rejoined the national DSA, Democrat Socialists of America. They want to abolish the Senate. They want the president to be elected from the House. 32-hour work week. $50 an hour livable wage. Are you serious? They embrace boycott, divest, sanction, which Chuck Schumer has referred to as anti-Semitic, yet he's not referred to Zoran Mamdani, who embraces BSA, as anti-Semitic. He's not referred to Abdul El-Sayed, who, while he doesn't belong to the DSA, supports boycott, sanction, divest. In fact, Schumer says he supports El-Sayed, even though one of El-Sayed's big positions is the anti-Israel boycott, divest, sanction movement that, again, Chuck Schumer years ago and for years has referred to as anti-Semitic. What is going on here? We're going to talk about that in just a few minutes. And according to the border czar, it is true that Ilhan Omar is under investigation for allegedly committing immigration fraud by marrying her brother. I'm Larry Elder.
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1: 888-971-SAGE. 888-971-7243. I am Larry Elder. We are Salem News Channel. We're going to be speaking with Michelle Tafoya, top of the hour. She's running for Senate in Minnesota. It is a open seat. The incumbent Democrat is retiring. The polls show this one to be within the margin of error. Now, there was a 9/11 ceremony, memorial ceremony, and there was a shot of AOC and Thoron Mamdani laughing. President Trump was asked about this, number 59.
9: I think it's terrible. It's not a place to be laughing, especially in that case. I don't even think the fact that they were laughing together, a very important part of the ceremony, was inappropriate.
1: Names were being read off of those who were murdered, and they were laughing, not paying any attention to it. Hassan Piker says mocking 9/11 is an American tradition. You know, like hot dogs, mom, and apple pie, I guess. Number 46.
10: Look, in our generation and younger, 9/11 has been memed into oblivion, right? Let's be real. That's like, this is a, there's a generational breakdown here where, like, a lot of people, it's almost like the adults, not the adults, but the elderly are trying to make everyone talk about this in the way that they want to. It's obviously not going to happen for, like, the last two decades, pretty much. From Seth MacFarlane and Family Guy to, you know, numerous other cultural moments, people have talked about it. People have talked about it in not-so-serious ways. So this this forcible reverence coming from institutions on its 25th anniversary is it's probably not going to take hold amongst the masses. Like, there were people still burning alive in these towers, and people were already
1: That's enough. He'd already said that most conservatives don't really care about 9/11. They may lie about it and say they care, but they really don't. And this is a guy who has either campaigned with or on whose show Democrats like Bernie Sanders, AOC, Kamala Harris have appeared. And Abdul El-Sayed, who refers to this man as Hassan by his first name, still won't say he will not campaign with him going forward. This is an Israeli journalist named Joseph Haddad about Palestinian support for Hamas, even though supposedly Israel has committed a genocide against these very Palestinians who support Hamas. Number 41.
11: Since October 7, I personally don't differentiate between Hamas and what so-called Palestinians, because actually there is no Palestinians. There are tribes. There is the tribe of Hamas, and there is the tribe of the Islamic Jihad, and there is the tribe of Khalil, and there is the tribe of Nablus, and each one has different interests, and all of them are conflicted. If they did not have Israel as the common enemy, they would kill each other. This is the reality of what so-called Palestine. You don't know what Palestine is. Actually, in fact, the keffiyeh that you are wearing, this is just a statement to show that you really lack the authenticity to represent the case. And what so-called the cause, you know, this is a human problem.
12: So you just...
11: The cause must die. I think enough is enough. And now it's proven, and you are helping Hamas to prove it to the world that Palestine depends on the destruction of the state of Israel. And this is not acceptable, and we are not going to agree to it. And I tell you something, for the next 10 or 20 years, the Palestinian people will pay the bill that Hamas is caused today, and most likely in blood.
12: To you, Hamas and Palestinians are the same, they're one and the same.
11: After October 7, yes, there is no difference.
12: Really?
11: The vast majority of the Palestinian people support Hamas.
12: Really?
11: This is a fact. This is proven by statistics and your silence now. You are not even, you cannot even condemn Hamas and say that what they did on October 7 was an act of a savage group. You don't have that power.
12: Said I condemn.
11: On what
12: the
11: authority
12: question.
11: Do you speak? You only speak on the authority of Hamas propaganda.
12: No, I'm. Why do you say that I'm speaking on the authority of Hamas propaganda?
11: Because if you were a decent human being, you can say that the thousands were killed on October 7. That was a crime against humanity. It was a genocide.
1: Have you heard about the Egyptian Christians? Coptics murdered by Hamas, by ISIS rather. This is an ordained Orthodox Christian priest named Simshon Timmel, number 47.
13: 21 men in orange jumpsuits kneeling on a beach in Libya. And you've probably seen this image, one of the most infamous videos ISIS ever released. But I promise you don't know the full story. Because the story isn't the 20, it's the 21st. So here's what happened. 20 poor Egyptian men Coptic Christians, some of the most poorest workers you'll ever meet, traveled to Libya for construction work, just trying to feed their families back home. So ISIS kidnapped them, held them for weeks, and gave them the offer they always gave. Convert and live. Refuse and die. 20 men, every single one refused. They weren't theologians or priests, they were ordinary men, bricklayers and laborers. And on that beach, the video shows them dying in the name of Jesus. And in Coptic, they were reciting, Ya Rabbi Yasu, which means, Oh my Lord Jesus. But count the jumpsuit, 21. The 21st man was not Egyptian. His name was Matthew Ayagara from Ghana, a worker who just happened to be captured alongside them. And here's the thing. ISIS reportedly gave him a way out. He didn't believe in Jesus. This is easy for him. He could deny it, walk away, and live. And this man looked at the 20 men beside him and watched how they faced death. And he said, their God is my God, and gave his life to Christ at that moment. Think about that. The most famous execution video ISIS ever made, filmed to terrify Christians. But in reality, they recorded a conversion. ISIS wanted that beach to be remembered as their victory. Instead, it's remembered for one sentence. Their God is my God.
1: Pretty powerful. The Attorney General, Todd Blanche, has announced a massive federal and state investigation into fraud, which is going to be an issue, which is an issue in the Minnesota race. We'll talk to Michelle Tafoya about that in just a second. 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
16: Ronald Reagan understood that freedom sometimes requires more than quiet diplomacy. It requires moral clarity. On June 12, 1987, standing before the Brandenburg Gate in a divided Berlin, Reagan issued a direct challenge to Soviet leader Mikhail Gorbachev. Mr. Gorbachev, tear down this wall. The Berlin Wall was more than concrete and barbed wire. It represented a system that restricted movement, divided families, and denied millions the freedoms Americans often take for granted. Reagan refused to treat that division as permanent. He understood that free nations must be willing to identify the difference between liberty and oppression, and have the courage to say so. 2 years later, the Berlin Wall fell. Freedom survives when people refuse to accept tyranny as inevitable. So when freedom is challenged today, will we have the courage to defend it with the same clarity?
17: Freedom has a frequency. It's 9:30 a.m. The Answer.
18: America, we have a country to save. 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
1: 888-971-SAGE, 888-971-7243. I am Larry Elder. We are Salem News Channel. Coming up, we're going to talk to Minnesota Republican candidate for Senate, Michelle Tafoya, where fraud is a big issue in her race. Also, a law enforcement consultant says he is a black dad with a message for black kids. All of this and more, 888-971-SAGE. Regarding fraud in Minnesota, this is the Secretary of Treasury, Scott Bessent, number 50.
19: Civil enforcement is auditing financial institutions that facilitated the laundering of Minnesota funds in addition to helping support criminal and civil enforcement efforts. The IRS will also soon announce the formation of a task force.
1: And the AG, Todd Blanche, is announcing a massive, massive investigation of fraud by federal and state authorities, number 71.
20: With the help of 40 U.S. attorney's offices and 20 federal and state investigative agencies, we uncovered approximately $245 million in losses. There's a lot of people that have been implicated or charged, but so far we've charged over 80 individuals tied to this theft of $245 million. Now,
1: the Border Czar confirming an investigation against Ilhan Omar for allegedly marrying her brother as part of an immigration scheme. This is a deportable offense, by the way. Number 54.
21: Well, I'm not going to comment on ongoing criminal investigation. I know things are going on, but I can't give specifics of what's happening. But, no, we'll see. I mean, if someone committed immigration violation, someone committed marriage fraud or anything like that, regardless if they're a congressman or not, no one's above the law. So I'll leave it at that. We'll let the HSI, Homeland Security Investigations, continue the investigation.
22: Okay, so you're confirming that there is an investigation into Congresswoman Omar?
21: I'm confirming that ICE is, like I said months ago, that is something that's been reported and needs to be looked at.
22: Okay.
1: DHS Secretary Mark Wayne Mullen says that they are investigating an allegation that Ilhan Omar married her brother in connection with immigration. Number 44.
23: Okay. Well, what's going to happen, Mr. Secretary? Something's going to happen. And this is an ongoing investigation. We know that she married her brother to try to bring him into the United States. We know he lives now in London. We feel that this may, there may be more to this, the whole family migration, and possibly some illegal activity for them to come to the United States to begin with. But all of us we're investigating. Here's what I want to make sure we do. If we actually move a case forward, it's not a political.
1: 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Do not leave town.
24: He can't be sold. He's not vicious or malicious, just lovely and delicious.
25: End of summer savings are happening right now at Milburgers, and fall planting season has arrived. Hi, it's Alex Escobar from Milburgers Landscape and Nursery at 1604 and Boverde Road. Now is the perfect time to get your soil ready and your plants in the ground before the cooler temps arrive. End of summer blowout on Silverberry Ilagnus, Sweet Viburnum, Sandenqua, and Snow White Indian Hawthorn. Great low maintenance evergreens for privacy and screening in a number 15 pot, just $39.88. Crepe myrtles, the lilac of the South, still blooming beautifully with gorgeous fall foliage ahead, now 25% off. Texas sage, with its stunning silvery foliage and orchid lavender blooms, almost indestructible in our South Texas heat and drought, now 20% off. And marigolds, pure intense color and great for attracting butterflies, 5 in a 4-inch pot for just $7.50. The time for fall planting has arrived. 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
0: 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Leading with some very interesting breaking news. As we know, there's a lot of conversations around the usages of AI. Of course, all of us have seen it impact how we do our daily work, how we do and deal with our daily life. Whether you know it or whether you are intentionally doing it, you are typically, and you have been for a while, utilizing different AI systems. Now, obviously, that all changed a couple years ago with really the launch of the big chatbots, the Claudes, ChatGPT, all the ones that really started making it a much more user-friendly experience. So when you think about you as the worker or maybe in your life, when you are looking at the different daily tasks that you roll out with and go, oh, I could use AI to this, make my grocery list. Maybe I could get it to edit a paper for me. Maybe I could get it to make sure my grammar is right, draft an email. Well, you got to think in the same way. So are terrorists. And we found out, thankfully, actually, I'd say due to Anthropic's, honesty, I guess, in this in some ways, right, the Houthi rebels were using Claude, their chatbot system, to create plans to essentially use weapons and to figure out missile guidance and all of these things to see if it works. Now, thankfully,